0: Up the mine in the strait someplace.
1: More than 1,500 ships remain stranded in the Persian Gulf, including those filled with oil and fertilizer. Today, a senior Iranian official posted new plans for the toll booth that ships who want to make the risky transit through the Strait of Hormuz have to do, saying, quote, the necessary fees will be collected for the specialized services provided under this mechanism. This route will remain closed to the operators of the so-called Freedom Project.
2: Officials claim the ceasefire remains in effect. President Trump returned from his trip to China, where trade was one of the top issues discussed. Fox's Alex Hogan has more from the White House.
3: Trump pointed new trade deals that China's made commitments like buying U.S. soybeans and Boeing aircraft, and Boeing now confirming to Fox an initial commitment of 200 aircraft. And China's Commerce Ministry said that the U.S. and China have agreed to expand agricultural trade. Supporters are praising President Trump's trip, while critics are already blasting this as a failure. China's foreign minister saying that they being the two leaders, have agreed to a new framework for the following future years that will not only acknowledge the very real differences that exist between these two countries, but also examine how to cooperate together, how to collaborate, especially as it pertains to trade. And also, this is a framework they say that is going to last for at least the next several years.
2: China's President Xi Jinping is set to visit the U.S. in September. 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
2: President Trump unveiling a new website to help mothers and future mothers across America. Fox's Jared Halpern has that.
17: On Mother's Day, the administration launched the website moms.gov to help support expecting women and their families. Information on adoption assistance, pregnancy support, nutrition tips, and mental health resources are all available on the site. President Trump also highlighting how his administration is enacting groundbreaking child care reforms to improve federal child care programs.
18: These reforms will give states more flexible, lower costs, increased options, and empower parents to choose what care works best for them.
17: Critics say the president's cuts to Medicaid and the Affordable Care Act forced hospitals and maternity wards to close across the country, especially in rural areas.
2: More than 5 million American women live in rural maternity deserts where there is limited access to birthing centers, hospitals, or obstetrics. A lawsuit alleging Netflix is addictive and actively designed that way, and that it steals data from customers. Here's Fox's Madeline Rivera.
19: Texas Attorney General Ken Paxton is suing Netflix, claiming the company is using its platform to steal data from its users and specifically designed the app to be addictive. Netflix CEO Ted Sarandos tells Fox those allegations aren't true.
20: Do we make great television? Yes. Guilty. Do we make it artificially addictive? Absolutely not.
19: Sarandos did say Netflix catered to customer desire in its early days by not advertising and releasing all its original programming episodes at the same time, effectively creating the binge-watching phenomenon. The legal action follows rulings against other big tech companies like Facebook and YouTube, which are both found guilty of violating consumer protection laws in separate lawsuits.
2: Federal lawmakers are hinting there could be action at the federal level, including regulating streaming service. I'm Jane Fergus. This is Fox News.
16: 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Now your local forecast from the Hanson Paving Weather Center.
21: Lows level off around 47 tonight under partly cloudy skies. Winds out of the northeast, 8 to 15 miles per hour. Cloudy skies expected tomorrow. Chance of thunderstorms. High temperatures reach up to 64. Storms likely tomorrow night. Lows dip down to about 50. Cloudy skies expected. I'm Staff Meteorologist Paul Frombly on KNSI. Right now, it's 72 degrees.
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25: All right, let's do it. The Markley, Van Camp, and Robbins Show. Jamie Markley, David Van Camp, Scott Robbins. You know, I know there's a whole lot to cover today. First thing I see is a quote, "We are in the depths of hell."
26: Oh, yeah. Yeah.
25: Who said that and about what?
26: That was CNN's Abby Phillip having a mini meltdown talking about the redistricting efforts going on nationwide.
25: What?
26: Got a little dramatic here.
27: Yeah.
25: Okay. Roll it.
28: America's redistricting battles just became a full-fledged war. Democrats are vowing to go all in tonight after a consequential setback in Virginia. So we are, to be frank, in the depths of hell now when it comes to redistricting.
25: What?
28: I don't think there's a better way to put it. Like, there's no bottom officially here. I think between the Supreme Court ruling and Virginia, we have a situation where pretty much every state is going to be looking at their maps and seeing whether they can box out the other political party. And the result is going to be, I think, just terrible. Probably, yeah, chaos, terrible for our democracy. But for black voters in particular in the South,
25: oh boy,
28: they're looking to lose pretty much most, if not all, of their representation in southern states.
26: All of their most, if not all of their representation.
25: What does that mean? That means only blacks support Democrats?
26: Apparently so, yes.
27: I guess.
25: Like, all blacks support Democrats, that's it.
27: Apparently.
25: Not in the last election.
27: Nope.
25: Okay, there's that part. And then what they're not talking about. That Democrats have been doing this for years.
26: Oh, yeah.
27: Isn't that somewhere in the Bible, the devil will lead us into redistricting? Isn't that in some chapter of...
25: Yeah.
29: You'll never get another vote again.
25: Something like that.
26: And I saw a pale horse, and it said redistricting.
27: And the sash on the horse clearly read, redistricting this way.
25: Did you guys see anything? The failing New York Times had this story that a private call, that was the headline, the private call reveals Democrats' desperation over tossing of map.
26: Yeah.
25: A conversation involving House members from Virginia and the top House Democrat, Hakeem the Dream Jeffries, reflected the fury and desperation that has gripped the party after Friday's ruling in the state.
26: Mm-hmm.
25: And they're vowing all this stuff, but it's admitted from the failing New York Times that there's no specific course forward.
26: No.
25: They didn't land on one.
26: Nope.
25: But Hakeem is out there. He's playing the old race card with this. You know that.
30: To the backlash that has resulted in the elevation of Donald Trump, MAGA extremism, and this behavior that we're seeing coming out of the Supreme Court of the United States to throw the American South back into the Jim Crow era.
26: How is it Jim Crow? It makes no sense.
25: But if you just scream racism, and this is racist, it will get parroted by people because you know the media is going to carry the water for them.
26: Mm-hmm.
25: As a matter of fact, Mark Halperin, when he goes through, like at the end of the week, he'll do Loser of the Week.
26: Mm-hmm.
25: It was the press corps for how they handle situations like this and this particular story.
31: My Loser of the Week is my colleagues of the press corps who are covering the redistricting in Tennessee, saying it's Jim Crow, Redux, and it's such an outrage. Silence when Massachusetts eliminated any possibility of Republican, Illinois, Maryland.
25: Yeah.
31: It's so unfair. If you think redistricting for partisan purposes is outrageous and unconstitutional and un-American, you got to cover it when the Democrats do it too. not just when the Republicans do it.
26: It's right. It's all of New England, where you've got, you know, whatever, 30 to 40% that vote Republican and zero conservatives sent to the House of Representatives.
0: Yes.
27: Well, you want to take a look at a crazy gerrymandered map, look no further than Illinois.
26: Oh, yeah.
27: The Democrats have been doing this forever.
0: Oh, yeah.
27: Their districts are ridiculous.
0: And the squiggly line that goes down, you're like, how does that make any sense?
27: Yeah, one goes like 600 miles one direction, then turns a right and goes 600 the other direction.
0: Yeah. Oh, yeah, if you gave directions with that, people would get lost all day.
27: Oh, my gosh, yeah.
0: There's no doubt about it.
27: Yeah.
0: And then the one, well, talk about the East Coast, and then you had the old lobster claw.
27: Yeah.
0: In Virginia, yes. And then, well, they're not supposed to do this. The Republicans, it's just whining and crying, but they have the media at their back on this.
27: I mean, there's been some pushback over the years, like, oh, but then again, there was nothing but, oh, you know, we can't really do anything because we don't have the numbers or whatever, you know.
0: Right. Yeah. So that was, you know, big story over the weekend. It just seemed like a bunch of whining.
26: Oh, yeah, it is. Yeah. Well, they're also talking about lowering the mandatory retirement age for Virginia Supreme Court justices.
27: I saw that.
0: To like 54. They're going to try to get them all out of there.
27: Yeah. Yeah. Was like 56 or something?
26: 54, I think.
27: 54. Yeah. Okay. Yeah.
26: Which would apply to the people that they're mad about. But, you know, the back and forth on all of this, they're like, well, why did they wait until now to hear this case? Because the Democrats that were defending this process asked them to wait until after the election. At every turn. In fact, a Democrat on the Supreme Court of Virginia said that in the ruling. Yes.
0: And now you got people out there saying, well, the Supreme Court there just duped the Democrats into playing into this game. Seriously.
27: I know.
0: We'll have a clip coming up. So, yeah, all of that's going on. Then you've got, well, Iran and the whole, you know, a possible deal. Nope. Nope, not at all. The Trumpster looks at it and says, no, we're not doing this. Mm-hmm. So what are you expecting now? The old combat's going to start back up this week, I'm guessing.
27: Well, the Chinese thing will probably determine, sort of, but maybe give some indication as to where this goes. Because you know that's going to come up in the conversation with Xi.
0: Yes.
27: Yeah.
0: And I wonder if it doesn't start even before that meeting happens.
27: Mm-hmm. It might.
0: But yeah, there's going to be some pressure on China. Sure. A little bit to say, hey, this is the world sponsor of terror. You're buying from them. What are we going to do here? But I don't know. You know, right now, who was it? Was it Salon, one of these stupid far-left publications, talking about how Iran now has got Trump where they want him?
27: Oh, yeah. Yeah, they sure do.
0: They've been decimated. Yeah, I don't know how anyone could write that, and then how an editor could say, yep, this is a good piece for us. Mm-hmm. It's beyond explanation to
27: me. The Iran thing gets more and more difficult because, again, you go back to this talking point, and that's one we used last week, is... And Trump agrees that they don't even know who they're dealing with. You've got warring factions within the own government, and they all are trying to assert themselves as the one that's going to broker the deal.
0: Yeah, but it's the ones with guns is the one you got to really listen to.
27: Right, because the other guys are like, well, they've got these middle-of-the-road, you know, these Iranian leaders. Well, where are they? And they don't have the power to do anything. So
0: yeah,
27: what are we talking about here?
0: Yeah, we'll get into that a little bit later, too. And then you've got, well, the hantavirus.
27: Mm-hmm.
0: Okay. Yeah, and man, the World Health Organization director is talking about masking.
26: Well, somebody shared a photo of the passengers on the hantavirus cruise. One person was not wearing a mask, and so of course the international press was like, "Wait, where's your mask?" And so,
0: it's back.
27: Yeah, it's back.
26: Dr. Tedros, the head of the World Health Organization, was asked if he was worried about it, and given everything we went through with COVID, boy, this one is rich.
0: Okay, roll it.
1: You know, many of these passengers are elderly, and you can imagine how uncomfortable could be when you have especially FFP2 masks. I just want to say that, understanding their situation is very important.
26: Understand, they may be uncomfortable wearing the mask.
0: Are you joking me?
27: No.
0: We had toddlers in masks.
26: Yes, we did.
0: I mean, they're snotting all over them. They can't breathe. They're confused. They don't know what's going on.
27: Oh, it's a ridiculous time to be alive.

0: there.
1: But not at the college.
2: Oh, I was going to say, at the facility? Yeah.
1: But, yes.
2: No, I mean, is that like the top of the line place where we go in case of a disease like this? Because that's where they sent the COVID, first COVID patients to.
1: What are you saying, Scott?
2: No,
1: because they're
2: in the middle of the country.
1: Have you become one of the West Coast or East Coast snobs?
2: No,
1: they can't do anything in the Midwest. They don't know what they're doing.
2: They can spread it everywhere if they're in the Midwest. That's my point. It goes everywhere.
1: I think they know what they're doing.
2: I certainly hope so.
1: Everything I've read and heard today. Yes.
2: I was talking to our pals in Dallas this morning. They were kind of bringing up the same thing. Why there? I don't know.
1: I don't know, man.
2: Would
1: you trust L.A. or New York with this?
3: No.
2: They probably already solved it.
1: So are you still worried about it like you were last week?
2: No.
1: Okay.
2: No,
1: You've seen enough people say
2: NBC,
1: this isn't going to be a COVID thing.
2: NBC tried very hard this morning to work it up.
1: Well, I'm sure
2: they're
1: eyeballs.
2: They're already into it, you know?
1: Of course.
2: They're bringing the same tired people with the same tired takes on their shows.
1: Yes.
2: All the time.
1: I know.
2: It's like only six people they can talk to.
1: Yeah.
2: And all of them make their living of freaking people out, so.
1: Well, I noticed that on ABC. You're bringing back people that were completely wrong about COVID.
2: And they're back.
1: Well, the guy, the director of the World Health Organization, Tedros.
2: Mm-hmm. Yeah.
1: Dude, how could you fail that bad during the pandemic? Like, your biggest moment as a leader, you fail and you keep your job.
2: And you keep coming so we can talk to you again.
1: Yes. For your expertise.
2: So you still get beat on the fastball every single time. But we keep putting you out there.
1: It's always a baseball term with you, isn't it?
2: Metaphorically speaking, yes.
1: Yes. It is Mashup Monday.
3: Yes.
1: And I don't know what David has for us. It's always a treat.
2: Mm-hmm. Always is. We never know.
1: What do you have today, David?
3: This is a mashup of a Pantera. And the Marvelettes, Don't Mess With Bill. Some oldies with Pantera.
2: Oh, wow.
1: All right. I can't wait. Roll it.

0: That is really well done. Can you hear the violins playing your song? That may deserve a repeat later in the show.
1: Wow.
0: That was really good.
2: You're talking to me? Wait.
0: I was all waiting for the respect line and I get the other hook. That was great. Well done, David. All right. Couple of updates of the five stories we're watching today coming right up.
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2: When you need to know, your weather is on KNSI. Now your local forecast from the Hanson Paving Weather Center.
3: Lows level off around 47 tonight under partly cloudy skies. Winds out of the northeast, 8 to 15 miles per hour. Cloudy skies expected tomorrow. Chance of thunderstorms. High temperatures reach up to 64. Storms likely tomorrow night. Lows dip down to about 50. Cloudy skies expected. I'm Staff Meteorologist Paul Frombly on KNSI. Right now, it's 72 degrees.
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15: One, two, three, four, five.
16: Number five, Cole Allen has pleaded not guilty to all four charges against him after he was charged with attempting to assassinate President Trump at the White House Correspondents Association dinner last month. Number four, Virginia Democrats have now proposed lowering the mandatory retirement age for state Supreme Court justices from 75 to 54. This comes 54. After the court... Yeah, this comes after the court told them they couldn't steal the midterm elections. They're not handling it very well.
17: No.
16: Number three, more than 20 U.S. intelligence gathering flights have been reportedly conducted near the Cuban coast since February. That mirrors President Trump's pattern of buildup before military action in Venezuela and Iran. Is Cuba next? Are we knocking on the door? Number two, President Trump tells Fox News that he is seriously considering making Venezuela the 51st state.
17: It says, well, hey, he's dying to get one, isn't he?
16: Well, dude, there's $40 trillion in oil there, and Venezuela loves Trump, he said.
17: Canada, Venezuela, sure.
18: Yeah. Cue the freak out.
16: And weirdly enough, Canada is actually more communist than Venezuela. So if I had to pick between one,
14: Yeah.
16: I'd probably pick Venezuela. Mm-hmm. And then number one, President Trump told CBS News he intends to suspend the federal gas tax for a period of time and phase it back in when gas goes down.
14: Probably a good idea.
17: That's a very good thing to do right now.
14: Yeah. Yep, it's getting ridiculous. People are losing patience. There's no doubt about it.
17: Yes, they are.
16: I want them to do it just so that Democrats start suing him over lowering gas prices.
14: They probably will.
17: Well, that's perfect for him if that happens.
14: Step right into it.
17: Yeah.
14: Speaking of Canada, did you see this story about this hospital out of Canada? They have an ant problem. So much so that they've paused surgeries.
17: Because of ants?
14: Yes.
17: Oh, my gosh.
14: But this is the thing. You're reading along this story, and you're like, okay, according to this report, ants have been spotted everywhere throughout the hospital.
17: Oh, my gosh.
14: And no one can figure out where they're coming from.
17: Yeah.
14: Hospital officials say there's no infestation. But they're working with exterminators. And again, to me, if you've got so many ants, you've got to pause surgeries.
17: Yeah.
14: You've got an infestation.
17: I would 100% agree with you there. Dr. Orkin, please take over.
16: Are they going to have to suspend the whole assisted suicide thing, too? Because that would just seem pointless to suspend
14: I would guess. I don't know. Hospital said they need to deal with the ant problem before it gets worse, which means taking some precautions like deferring surgical procedures until they can ensure a proper sterile environment.
17: Holy smokes.
14: This is, well, they're ants. There's no serious safety risk to staff and patients. But they can't have ants showing up during a knee surgery.
16: Well, yeah, you can't have the surgeon like smacking at ants biting them on the leg.
14: No kidding.
17: You got somebody cracked open, their chest cracked open, and ants are crawling in there.
14: Oh, golly.
17: Son of a gun.
14: Yeah. I thought for sure you were going to come in with the old boomer ants in your pants joke or something.
17: No, I can stay away from that one.
14: Okay.
17: And they do the boogie dance.
14: Yeah. Well, and they're saying, too, that these are minor elective procedures, what they're delaying. If it was an urgent treatment, they could be taken to the nearest ant-free hospital.
17: Well, there's a selling point right there.
14: Is there, isn't it?
17: Yeah. Get your surgery and no ants in your cavities.
14: Right.
16: Ant-free since 1973. Yes.
14: I've never even heard of anything like that before.
17: I haven't either. Like, I don't recall ever even seeing a bug in the hospital, period. Moth or... I'm sure they have. They got doors open, right?
14: But not like ants everywhere.
17: No.
14: This is the Markley Van Camp and Robin Show.
17: That's the most sterile environment on the planet, though. Holy smokes.
14: Biggest story of the day, David. What is it?
16: Biggest story of the day is apparently somebody at a Canadian hospital left a hoagie laying around the OR.
17: That's exactly. They'll find it, yeah.
16: They're going to find this molded sandwich.
17: Right. Like,
16: so that's where the ants were going.
14: Man, oh man.
16: I get hungry mid-surgery. You know how long some of those surgeries take? It's like 12 hours I'm working on this guy.
14: It can be.
17: Got to bring a snack, yep.
14: Mm-hmm. Man. So yeah, there's a lot of stuff going on. I'll get to the crazy quote about that redistricting vote. How the Supreme Court of Virginia set Democrats up. They did it on purpose. They set them up to fail, apparently. And then Trump talking about the China meeting.
17: Yeah, it'll be a big one.
14: On a big night, the UFC over the weekend. It's a highlight that's given even more attention coming up.
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20: Fox News, I'm Deborah Valentine. Iraqi national Mohammed El-Sadi is charged with coordinating terror attacks in Europe, the U.S., and Canada. He's in New York to face charges. Fox's Alexis McAdams reports from New York City. Investigators say Sadi and accomplices were targeting Americans, Jewish people, and U.S. interests.
21: According to investigators, he was going to plant bombs at locations including the Israeli embassy in London, a Bank of America building in Paris, and Jewish institutions in New York City, Los Angeles, and Scottsdale.
20: The investigation is ongoing. The Organization of Iranian American Communities protesting today in Washington, D.C., calling for a democratic, secular, and non-nuclear Iran. The protesters chanted support for Miriam Raji, president-elect of the Exiled Political Coalition, National Council of Resistance. 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
28: When you need to know, your weather is on KNSI. Now your local forecast from the Hanson Paving Weather Center.
3: Lows level off around 47 tonight under partly cloudy skies. Winds out of the northeast, 8 to 15 miles per hour. Cloudy skies expected tomorrow. Chance of thunderstorms. High temperatures reach up to 64. Storms likely tomorrow night. Lows dip down to about 50. Cloudy skies expected. I'm staff meteorologist Paul Frombly on KNSI. Right now, it's 72 degrees.
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14: The Markley, Van Camp, and Robbins Show. I'm Jamie Markley, the Gen Xer. The Millennial, David Van Camp, and the Sexy Boomer, Scott Robbins. Okay, sorry to do this to you, Scott, but one of your favorites. Usually you like to do the Ted Lieu stories.
29: Oh, gosh. Dense.
14: Yeah.
29: Box of Rocks, Ted.
14: He was the one that had the great take about the redistricting vote in Virginia. Mm-hmm. saying the Supreme Court knew. They suckered the Democrats into this.
0: The what? Court could have stopped this by not having the election in the first place. They suckered the people of Virginia. It was a complete disgrace.
16: The Democrat lawyers arguing for it asked them to not weigh in on it before the election.
29: Yes.
16: So
29: they felt pretty confident it would hold up.
14: Well, they were doing a double Jedi mind trick with him, David. That's what it was.
16: Yes. How dare they give us what we wanted?
14: Exactly. No, it doesn't make any sense. But again, man, that whole failing New York Times piece, how desperate the Democrats are now. They're totally ticked off. They thought they were home free with this whole redistricting battle.
29: Yeah, right. They did, yes.
14: And it is. And now they're like little demons running around. They're freaking out. Yeah. Yes.
1: They stole it from us.
14: It's like Gollum.
29: You got caught stealing it, trying to steal it, yeah. And so they're stealing it back.
14: Yes. Big meeting with China this week.
29: That's going to be huge. This is going to be a big one.
14: Yeah?
29: That's not hyperbole. It's going to be a big one. They're going to talk about a lot of serious stuff.
14: What do you think is going to come from?
29: I don't know. And I don't know if I trust them, even if they did agree to something.
14: Well, you know, Trump doesn't trust it, but he, you know, going into a meeting, he will, you know, definitely shower praise on whoever it is. That's all part of the negotiating tactic.
29: Well, one thing about Trump is he likes to have praise showered on him, too.
14: He does.
29: You know, and
14: sure.
29: And their economy is in deep doo-doo right now in China.
14: That's what.
29: So, I mean, this is.
14: The word is.
29: He's got some chips to play.
14: It seems like. If you really look at it objectively, we hold the cards a lot of things right now.
29: Yeah.
14: But from our media, you would think we are just getting beat all over the place.
29: Well, they want it to be that way.
14: It seems.
29: Yeah.
14: Yeah.
29: Anything to hurt Trump, they'll go ahead and take the side of, yes.
14: But Trump told Cheryl Atkinson, I was glad that she got an interview with him.
29: Yeah, I was surprised at that, weren't you?
14: A little bit.
29: I didn't know what she was even doing.
14: Yeah, she's independent, has been for a while. She was one of the best, honest reporters during COVID. I mean, she took arrows for her reporting, but it was honest.
29: Why she's not working for a network anymore.
14: There you go.
29: That honesty thing doesn't work.
14: But this is what Trump told her about.
4: My relationship is very good with President Xi. I don't know the other leaders, but President Xi is a good man, smart man, loves China. I think it's going to be an amazing trip.
14: He didn't give away anything there.
29: No.
14: Yeah, I think it'll be great. Yeah, we'll see. Yeah, we shall see. I don't know. And what will happen with Iran after the China meeting, or even before, who knows? Oh, there's going to be a lot that goes down this week. It's going to be interesting, there's no doubt about it. All right, it's that time. We do it a couple of times a day, go around the table. It may not be the biggest story out there, but it caught your attention. David, today, what's your story?
16: I thought this was a funny video making the rounds. It's a guy who's talking about how great Los Angeles is, but it's during a riot, and he's trying to convince himself that everything is cool, everything's fine, even when some crazy lady runs up and starts screaming at him.
14: I haven't seen this.
29: I haven't either.
16: It's pretty funny.
14: Okay, roll it. I'm looking forward to this.
5: So there is nothing better than Los Angeles, bro. This is where heaven touches the earth, straight up. Nothing better, bro. Just don't look over here, though, because there is a riot going down right now. They are kind of pepper spraying people and stuff like that. But, yo, honestly, the riots ain't even that bad in L.A., bro.
6: No?
5: Nah, no. Oh, wait, watch out. Watch out.
7: It's not that bad.
5: That's not that bad, dude.
29: Oh, that was good.
14: Spencer Pratt going for mayor of Los Angeles. That's an interesting story.
16: Oh, yeah.
14: So all of a sudden, the betting markets?
29: Yeah.
14: He went from what, like 13% to 30?
16: Yeah.
29: I think so.
14: As far as chances go? Yeah,
29: really good.
14: Yeah, just talking common sense? Yeah. All right, Scotty, what do you got for your story?
29: Jathan Gilder is the kid's name. Oh, he's not a kid. He's a guy. A 33-year-old Texas resident has been locked up without bond since arrest last year. So he's been in the hole for a long time, but it's now coming to trial. Now, he's saying he's not guilty. I don't know how he's not guilty, but we'll figure that out later. Apparently, he was being stopped by the police, and he has stolen diamonds with him, a couple of them, and they were worth, like three diamonds, like worth $800,000, all three of them. So the cops come up to get him. He jams the diamonds in his mouth. And the cop's like, get out of the car! And he won't do it. He said, I'm going to swallow him. He did. He swallowed him. And so one of the comments he made, by the way, to the police was, can you arrest me for something in my stomach? They said, yes, we can.
2: Oh, man. Now, I should have consulted my legal textbook before this. Right,
29: exactly. 2 weeks later, they showed up again.
14: Mm. It took 2 weeks?
29: It took 2 weeks.
14: Ooh.
29: Don't they have a Taco Bell there? My goodness. They showed up 2 weeks later, and sure enough, there they were. And with that was an earring they didn't account for. I don't know how he got the earring in there.
14: Whoa.
29: Or where it came from. I don't know. So there's three diamonds and an earring, and I would not have been wanted to be the guy that took drew the short straw there, boy. Huh? I got it, boss! Got it! So, anyway, he will go to trial, could face up to 30 years in prison for what he did.
14: And was that earring a stud? I'm guessing it wasn't a hoop, like a big hoop.
29: Maybe that's what took 2 weeks.
14: Who knows?
2: A little blockage there.
29: Oh, my gosh.
14: Man.
29: I'll eat the evidence! Go ahead!
14: Yeah, go ahead.
29: Idiot! We'll wait. We got time.
14: For my story, UFC fight over the weekend, big one. Sean Strickland, big upset over Khamzat Chimaev.
29: Oh, yeah.
14: Who was favored.
29: Oh, yeah.
14: And one of the things that came out after the fight was that Strickland had a shoulder injury. Mm-hmm. He said in the post-fight presser, funny story, on Tuesday, I'm sparring Johnny Emlin, that mother bleeper. PFL champ, I'm at the gym, he shoots on me, and I hit a bleep wall, and I separate my shoulder.
29: Oh, gosh.
14: So I had a grade one AC joint separation on Tuesday. I remember lying in bed on Tuesday night, and I can't lie on my right side. I'm like, you're such a bleeping idiot. You're such a bleeping idiot. But he was able to fight, and yeah, it was an upset. I mean, some people, it was a split decision. You know, and anytime you get a split decision there, some people say, oh, he lost that fight, he shouldn't have won, but you know, people go back and forth on that.
29: Did you watch it?
14: I did not. I saw the highlights.
29: The highlights?
14: I did not see the fight. But the one thing that also got a lot of attention leading up to it was the press conference. Because Strickland's fighting a man that's Muslim. And a lot of been talked about that. Mm-hmm. I think in the past, he called someone a goat bleeper.
29: Did he?
2: That sounds like him, yeah.
14: Yeah, Strickland. He says some pretty wild stuff.
29: But that sold some tickets, too, after you say something like that.
14: He also said, after the fight, he thinks the other guy is a good enough guy. Like, well, that's what we do. We sell fights. But leading up to it, he tapped into something. A lot of people are like, everyone's afraid to say what he said. And they may say, oh, I can't be down with that, but they'll agree with it. And he was talking about, well, some would say what's happened in Dearborn, Michigan, or different pockets of the United States. Where you have big Muslim communities that sort of want to live by their own rules. And he was saying that's not American. Like, he doesn't understand it. So he starts with that part, and then he gets a follow-up question. Then he goes off on Nike. You guys haven't heard this?
2: No.
14: I had to send this to Andres. I couldn't trust myself with all the editing. Okay, David, there's a lot there.
29: Just keep the button handy, David.
14: Roll it.
6: We live in a world right now where we're being, like, forced to conform to ideologies and beliefs that don't fit America. Like, even, look at these Somali communities that come and just defraud the government. We are being forced right now, as someone who built the Western world, who is a beacon of hope and freedom. Like, the rest of the world models themselves off America, and we're being forced to import these third world motherfuckers that have really no right or beliefs or identity as America. And they don't come and they don't merge. They're not a melting pot. They don't come and say, you know what, man, I love freedom of speech. Draw any picture of Muhammad you want. Like, they don't do that. They come here and they actively try to change their country to our country. They try to change it to their country that they left that sucks. And it's just a damn shame that we have the liberals that keep promoting that idea. If you want to go have Sharia law, and you want to go cover up your wife and put her on a towel and a blanket, go back to your country. We're not doing that in America. And every proud Americans, white, black, Mexican, brown, you guys have to speak up because these people are actively against everything we stand for as Americans.
8: Has anyone ever tried?
9: Hold on. And then, so after that.
29: Wow.
9: Yeah.
29: Holy smokes.
9: You didn't disagree, did you?
29: No, I didn't disagree. No.
9: That's the thing.
29: He's got my vote. Yeah. What's he running for?
9: I know. So then here comes the follow-up.
8: When you ever trust or respected, strongly suggested you cool down the rhetoric, and there might be more opportunity, especially if you're a champion.
6: If Nike wants to come, give me a Nike. You want to come, give me a logo as you go, use little Chinese kids and make shoes. Like, major companies. You don't want to sponsor me, go yourself. You're actually the problem, dude. Your DEI initiatives. Like, I don't need to be a rich man. I'm good. I can retire right now. An extra $1 million? Well, I don't give a dude. Keep your money, you corporate scumbags.
29: Wow. Well, the honesty is refreshing.
9: Yeah, that's the thing about Strickland.
29: Yeah.
9: Yeah. He offends people. You got other people going, yeah, man. I mean, Nike, you know, you're going to talk to somebody about morals or something else when you've had what you've had in China? Mm-hmm. Yeah, give me a break.
29: And they're adjusting on the fly right now, too, aren't they? New CEO. And
9: oh, yeah. They've had a bad year.
29: Yeah, things are not looking up.
9: But I like the guy that says, bleep all y'all. I don't need your money. I don't care.
29: Yeah, and again, he's not worried about the repercussions of what he just said.
9: No.
29: He just said, so what? Do what you want. I don't care.
9: What are you going to do?
29: I got $1 million. What are you going to do?
9: Yeah. Hilarious. All right, we got to get to a news update, and Nimrod's in the news in just a few.
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23: When you need to know, your weather is on KNSI. Now your local forecast from the Hanson Paving Weather Center.
24: Lows level off around 47 tonight under partly cloudy skies. Winds out of the northeast, 8 to 15 miles per hour. Cloudy skies expected tomorrow. Chance of thunderstorms. High temperatures reach up to 64. Storms likely tomorrow night. Lows dip down to about 50. Cloudy skies expected. I'm Staff Meteorologist Paul Frombly on KNSI. Right now, it's 72 degrees.
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9: 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The Markley, Van Camp, and Robbins Show. You ever wake up in the middle of the night and you're like, oh no, I'm not going to be able to go back to sleep. Yeah. You're tossing, turning. Maybe it's your mattress. Maybe you're all sweaty. Maybe you need some sort of cooling technology like Ghostbed has. Well, man, Camp loves to talk about that. But I do. Seriously, Ghostbed, man, you notice it as soon as you lay on that bed.
29: I agree with you on that one. 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
9: That's good.
29: Yeah.
9: It's a different quality.
29: Yeah, it is.
9: Really mattress.
29: Good. 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
2: A lot in the media have tried to use the hantavirus outbreak on that cruise ship as a way of, like, dinging the Trump administration somehow. They're like, well, but you got out of the World Health Organization. Okay, so what? And so the president was asked about that today. Said, well, you know, we were paying, let's say for 350 million people, we were paying $500 million a year. China was paying $39 million a year for 1.4 billion people. And on COVID, they were totally wrong.
9: Yes. That's just it.
29: Yeah.
9: I don't know. I mean, you're, I guess, preaching to the choir if you are a left-wing news organization that says this is on Trump because he got away from the World Health Organization. Like, you'd still be believing the same crap that they were putting out from 6 years ago?
29: No.
9: I mean, please.
29: I do know the networks are bringing in the same people that fed us crap 6 years ago.
9: Yeah. Yeah, I have noticed that all over the place. Yeah. Again, man, I suppose it's all the framing you want to see it through. Mm-hmm. Like, if you want to believe these people, you're going to believe it. I mean, I've heard many people that do research say, in the end, a lot of people just believe what they want to believe, whether it's true or not.
29: There should be a Chiron that runs underneath, though, when they're on. This person was absolutely 100% wrong 6 years ago.
9: Yes.
29: So we know, right?
9: I remember this was a few years ago. There was a guy that just talked about media members, especially the hot take people.
29: Mm-hmm.
9: And it was, listen, you can get it wrong 10 times, but if you land one prediction right, you've got a career.
29: Yeah.
9: At least for the next decade.
0: Oh,
9: because no one keeps track of how many times you get it wrong.
29: I'm sure Nostradamus blew a few. No one remembers it.
9: Probably.
29: Yeah.
9: Right. Yeah. Well, I think that's what's fun when we basically go after each other for wrong predictions.
29: Oh, we keep track of
9: bets.
29: We got a ledger.
9: Yes.
29: Yes.
9: Like I said, this thing in Iran, 4 to 6 weeks. Trust the process.
29: Right. Yes.
9: Trust me on that one. Right.
2: You didn't say Earth weeks, by the way.
29: Right.
9: Yeah, yes. I believe that BS. It was stupid.
29: I know. We all did.
9: But I didn't put any money on that one,
29: no,
9: luckily.
29: Stayed away.
9: You're only down 95, Scotty. Your luck's going to change.
29: Well, I can turn around quickly.
9: I'm sorry, you're down 90.
29: It's another bad prediction. Yeah.
9: David's okay. Down 95.
29: Yeah, I'm only down 90. I'm fine.
9: That's part of the fun.
29: So far, you're way, way ahead in this thing. How does that happen?
9: I don't bet on stuff that I'm not confident in. I just go with the takes.
29: David and I just go with it.
9: All right, we got to get to Nimrod.
1: Yeah, when the going gets tough.
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4: I love the poorly educated.
9: All right. Nimrods in the News. We go to New York City, where a 28-year-old woman impersonated a student for 2 weeks until educators became suspicious.
29: Incredible.
9: 28.
29: 28.
9: Casey Klassen enrolled at Westchester Square Academy in the Bronx on April 13th, claiming she was a 16-year-old girl named Shamara Rashad. No, she's 28 years old.
29: Golly.
9: It took him 2 weeks to figure that out. That's Nimrod.
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33: 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I'm Deborah Valentine, Fox News.
0: Iraqi national Mohammed al-Sadi is charged with coordinating terror attacks in Europe and planning other attacks in the U.S. and Canada. He's now in New York to face charges. Fox's Alexis McAdams is in New York City with more.
3: 32-year-old Mohammed al-Sadi, he's facing federal charges after investigators say the senior commander of an Iranian-backed terror group was involved in nearly 20 attempted attacks. Some were carried out in the United States, Canada, and in Europe. So the targets were a few things: Americans, Jewish people, and any U.S. interests, according to investigators. He was going to plant bombs at locations including the Israeli embassy in London, a Bank of America building in Paris, and Jewish institutions in New York City, Los Angeles, and Scottsdale. And if he wasn't going to do it, he was telling people to do it, according to the Fed. So al-Sadi was taken into custody in Turkey. He was arrested after information from an undercover agent foiled these plots. They arrested al-Sadi, brought him to New York. He's looking at six federal counts of terrorism-related offenses.
0: The investigation's ongoing. President Trump returned from a trip to Beijing, where he and China's President Xi Jinping talked trade, President Trump calling the trip fantastic.
5: Trump pointed to new trade deals like Chinese commitments of U.S. soybeans and Boeing aircraft purchases. Today, China's Commerce Ministry announced that the U.S. and China have agreed to expand agricultural trade. Critics, however, are blasting the president over what they call a clear lack of breakthroughs. We did reach out to Boeing for more context of what to expect out of this latest deal. Boeing issued a statement to Fox confirming an initial purchase of at least 200 aircraft, saying that they expect that there will be future commitments. They also went on to thank the president and the administration for making this happen, not only for this commitment, but really reopening the market to China.
0: Fox's Alexis Hogan. 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
0: The USS Gerald R. Ford carrier strike group returning to the U.S. after a long deployment greeted with military honors. Fox's Lucas Tomlinson has the latest.
11: The carrier and her destroyer escorts had been at sea for more than 320 days, a record for an aircraft carrier since Vietnam. On the pier, Norfolk Secretary Hegseth awarded the entire strike group with one of the highest awards in the U.S. military.
12: It's my honor to present from the President of the United States the Presidential Unit Citation.
11: One of the destroyers in the strike group, the USS Winston Churchill, returning to her home port at Naval Station Mayport in Florida. The Presidential Unit Citation is the unit equivalent of an individual receiving the Distinguished Flying Cross or Navy Cross, an award for heroism in combat.
0: The strike group also took part in the raid to arrest former Venezuelan dictator Nicolas Maduro and fired missiles into Iran and shot down incoming drones and missiles. Former Vice President Kamala Harris has some ideas for the Democratic Party ahead of the 2026 midterms. Fox's Chad Pergram on Capitol Hill with more.
13: Harris pitched eliminating the Electoral College, granting D.C. and Puerto Rico statehood, and altering the Supreme Court so Democrats score more rulings in their favor. Some Democrats want to pack the Supreme Court. Republicans aim to boomerang these progressive ideas on Democrats in the midterms. Democrats also claim that Republican redistricting efforts are about race. But what Democrats do about it isn't certain. A strategy to counter redistricting might not be clear, but nothing survives in a vacuum. That's why Republicans want to underscore hyper-progressive ideas.
0: This comes as several states are in the midst of redistricting battles, including California and Louisiana, ahead of this fall's midterms. Primaries are underway today in Louisiana. I'm Deborah Valentine. This is Fox News.
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1: 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Your weather is on KNSI. Now your local forecast from the Hanson Paving Weather Center.
2: Lows dip down to about 47 tonight under mainly clear skies. Winds out of the northeast, 8 to 15 miles per hour. Cloudy skies expected tomorrow. Chance of thunderstorms. Highs level off around 65. Thunderstorms likely tomorrow night. Lows level off around 51. Overcast skies. I'm meteorologist Paul Trombley on KNSI. Right now, it's 70 degrees.
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9: All right, let's do it. The Markley, Van Camp, and Robbins Show. Jamie Markley, David Van Camp, Scott Robbins.
24: Good, man.
9: Okay, inflation. This isn't good, David.
24: No, it's not. But again, not unexpected. But inflation, hitting a three-year high, fastest rate in 3 years, year over year, at 3.8%, mostly driven by gas prices plus supply chain disruptions due to the war in Iran. Not a surprise. I think it does add a sense of urgency to a whole lot of people in the White House, and especially the economic team, to say, hey, let's try to get this Iran thing figured out, because there's a lot of good things in the economic fundamentals. But, man, when it comes to Walmart shoppers, they're the ones who ultimately decide how the economy's doing.
29: Yeah, no make or break at the polls, too. I mean, it's good. You know, you're going to get pounded.
9: Yeah. You've talked about it for months, Scott.
29: Dude, that's the one thing. I mean, that's key to almost every election you have on a national level.
9: Yeah.
29: How is the economy?
9: Mm-hmm. Daily Wire News was talking with E.J. Antoni, chief economist from the Heritage Foundation, about the uncertainty as far as gas prices.
25: All sheer uncertainty. Nobody has any idea which way this is going to go, how this is possibly going to conclude. And it's not just a matter of folks don't know how soon the Strait of Hormuz will be open, for example. A lot of people don't even know if the U.S. even has an off-ramp at this point. So as the world's crude supplies continue to dwindle, as we continue to burn through those reserves to make up for the one-fifth of oil supply, basically, that's missing from the globe right now, we're getting closer and closer to a point where we're going to have to start fuel rationing, and that is when prices really start to go up, unfortunately.
9: When I heard fuel rationing,
29: oh, I know.
9: The first thing I thought of was Robbins.
29: Well, first thing I thought of was Jimmy Carter's fuel rationing plans. And yes. How much a mess that was.
9: Right now, David Van Camp's like, what are you talking about? What's that?
24: Oh, I do remember. Well, I don't remember it. I remember reading about it.
9: Yes. You weren't born yet.
24: I wasn't born
29: It was
24: yet.
29: A disaster. I mean,
9: oh, yeah.
29: Yeah, it was a disaster.
9: Yeah. Sitting in line
29: for gas. Yeah, and hoping you don't run out in line.
9: Yeah. It was not good. And I can remember the big billboards that would have the price of the gas.
29: Yes.
9: And then every time it seemed like you drove by it was higher and higher and higher, and the panic would grow and grow.
29: Yeah, the guy was up on the ladder. He just stayed up there all day.
24: And that's the thing. When you're in if you're in a place like California, where you've just, by choice, the government has crippled your capacity to process and refine oil anyway, to the point where there are multiple refineries shutting down and all of that, they're talking about shortages in like 6 weeks. In California.
9: Yeah. Yeah, it's got to get wrapped up. So we'll see. I think a lot is going to happen this week. Trump's meeting with China. And then it seems like the timeline to attack Iran again. Yeah. It feels like a matter of time. Like it could happen this week. So keeping an eye on that.
29: I mean, here's the thing. The Strait of Hormuz is closed now, correct?
9: It's the way it sounds.
24: I never know. Yes, no, I don't know, dude.
29: I don't know how to answer that question anymore. I don't know. I think it is, but I don't know.
9: You hear conflicting reports.
29: Yes.
9: You know, what you'd need is just a camera that's just nonstop.
24: Yeah.
4: Yeah. Here's the straight cam.
29: Yeah. Like when the giraffe's going to give birth at the zoo, the camera's just on.
24: Yeah, like we were all watching that stupid giraffe and then that stupid monkey in Japan.
29: Right, exactly, yeah. Mm-hmm.
9: So anyway, yeah, it seems like from what he's saying, well, when's it going to open?
29: Right, exactly.
9: That would lead you to believe, well, it's not really flowing.
29: But I thought we had shipped, I mean, I thought we had reopened it somewhat anyway.
9: We had the plan.
29: Yeah, God.
9: To keep it rolling, okay. And then it was like, well, we're going to stop that because we're negotiating. But then they come back with the plan that is unacceptable. So where are we?
29: What's Polymarket saying?
9: That's where you need to go. You really want to know.
29: Yeah, if you want to know, yeah.
9: Because there's insider trading going on all the time. The time. Yeah, people that know, they're putting money on
29: exactly.
9: it.
29: Exactly.
9: So you have that going on. I'm not even sure this reference that happened on CNN last night.
24: Yeah.
9: There's no difference between 1896 and now?
24: Yeah, Democrat activist, former South Carolina State Representative Bakari Sellers had this wild take while talking about southern states drawing new congressional maps after the Supreme Court ruled that racial gerrymandering is illegal.
9: Okay.
7: If somebody fell asleep in 1896 and woke up today in 2026, they would simply say the only difference is now Negroes have a TV show and we wear nice suits. They swapped out Klan hoods for Brooks Brothers suits, and that is the problem.
29: What?
24: This
9: you're saying just, race relations is basically the same as 1896?
24: That black people are in the same position as 1896 as they are now.
9: Was that challenged?
24: No.
9: Oh, my God. That's goodness. The...
24: Dude, that's just an alternate reality right there.
9: It is. Yes.
29: I mean, how do you reason with that? Or how do you, I mean, seriously.
24: You can't. You give
29: no,
24: up.
29: You
24: if
29: can't.
24: If you're in your everyday life and somebody has that take with you, you have two choices. You can either get into an argument and everybody gets pissed off, or you can just say, you're insane and this conversation is pointless, and leave.
9: Is there a place where you can't drink out of a water fountain or something?
24: Right.
9: Today? Is that happening anywhere?
29: Oh, you, this...
9: I mean, what's his greater point, that they're taking away voting rights?
24: Yes.
9: Please.
29: Yeah, they don't wear robes and hoods. Now they wear suits.
9: Oh, okay.
29: Got it.
9: It's just so weak. They keep putting that guy on. It's one stupid take after another.
24: Well, yeah. Well, he and Angela Rye for a little while were basically in a competition to see who could give the dumbest anti-police take ever.
9: Yeah.
24: And, like, so Bakari Sellers, after that guy Rayshard Brooks in Atlanta was shot and killed, remember, it was a DUI thing. He had been passed out in the drive-thru of a Wendy's.
9: Totally remember.
24: And then, you know, it's 45 minutes or so of more or less pleasant interaction between him and the police. And then he assaults the police officer, steals one of their tasers. And guess what? That's how you get shot by the cops, genius. And
9: yes.
24: Bakari Sellers, his take, somebody, I don't remember who the anchor was, but asked, like, what do you think our leaders can do now to improve relations? And Bakari Sellers started off by saying, well, stop killing us.
9: But then, if you reach for a cop's taser, try to take it, what do you think's going to happen?
24: There's good chance that a bullet's got your name on it. And
9: that's what
24: happens. Angela Rye, I mentioned her, her take was Rayshard Brooks was peacefully sleeping in his car in the middle of a Wendy's drive-thru. Yeah. Like, he was just trying to get some Z's, and they just walk up and boom, blew them away.
29: We need hotel equity.
24: Yeah.
9: Yeah, no kidding. I don't know if you happen to see this, too. Alexandria Ocasio-Cortez, I saw this headline, hallucinates non-existent black Democrat rep in Tennessee. I don't know if you heard what she said about Tennessee, because David has pointed out many times, the one Democratic rep is that white dude that brought the chicken in.
24: Yeah.
9: What's his name?
29: Oh, the chicken
24: Steve
29: guy.
24: Cohen.
29: Yeah, Steve Cohen.
24: Cohen.
29: Yeah.
9: That's the only Democratic rep. He's a white guy, right? Here was AOC's take as far as Tennessee.
8: When you are seeing states like Tennessee want to wipe out every black representative on the map in these states, we have an obligation as Americans to stand with black Americans and communities whose representation is being disenfranchised.
9: There aren't any.
24: Yeah.
9: It doesn't matter.
3: Oh.
9: Facts be damned.
3: No.
9: It's like 1896.
24: Yes, exactly.
9: Yeah.
24: Rapidly going back in time to 1619.
9: Oh, my gosh.
3: What was the
9: fun? I don't know if you watched any of the NBA games.
3: Yeah.
9: It's an all-black league. It's like a Negro league.
3: Oh, I see what you mean. Yeah, okay.
9: Wait, no, it's not. There's a bunch of white guys on the floor.
3: I was going to say, there's a lot of Europeans playing the game now.
9: I mean, what is he talking about? That everything's separated still?
24: Yeah.
9: That is still bonkers to me.
24: It's just,
9: that goes unchallenged.
24: Yeah.
9: Okay. All right. And then in California, you got that mayor's race. And, man, the knives are out for Spencer Pratt, huh?
24: Oh, yeah, they are. Yeah, Spencer Pratt, he's running to be the next mayor of L.A., and a union-backed political group ran an attack ad against him that doesn't actually feel like an attack ad. I've never seen anything like this.
3: Yeah.
9: Oh, I haven't seen it.
3: Yeah, okay. It's like he bought the ad. Spencer Pratt did.
9: Okay.

0: hey, wait a minute.
1: That tells you everything about their thinking.
0: Right, exactly.
1: They think that's a winner.
0: And the little bubble they live in, where everybody thinks that way, too. I mean, it's, I don't know how, who disagrees with anything that just he just said?
2: Well, I'm still over here not convinced that Pratt himself didn't actually pitch that somehow.
1: Like have a mole somewhere?
2: Yeah, right. Or like they set up this like fake political action committee and got associated with a labor union and they're like, all right, we're going to run this ad. Okay, here's $200,000 to run the ad. And then they do it.
0: I suppose that's, I mean, it's genius if that was the case.
1: Yeah.
0: Wow. I mean, you know, we don't need more police. No, we don't.
1: Yeah. They instead of more social workers. Well, yes, of course. The crime is insane here.
0: Yes.
1: That's what people have said.
0: Right.
1: Wow. Scott, I know you're a big American Idol fan.
0: Well, I don't know about a big fan.
1: You watch it every season.
0: I didn't watch much this year.
1: But you watched the finale, at least.
0: I watched the last 10 minutes, yeah.
1: So you miss Carrie Underwood. You're a big fan.
0: I did. Well, I am a big fan.
1: And, well, she performed with a band you love.
0: My wife told me about this. She was watching it. She's like, hey, did you see Motley Crue?
1: Because you love this band.
0: Motley Crue?
1: Yes.
0: Yeah.
1: You wear the T-shirt.
0: I like them. I mean, I like them okay. I saw
1: you wear them at a concert that you weren't at.
0: Oh, no, that's true.
1: That means you must be a fan, right?
0: It was a gift.
1: Oh, got it.
0: Yeah, it was a gift.
1: Anyway, did you hear it at all?
0: No, I didn't. My wife said it wasn't bad. That's what she said.
1: You said it was pretty good?
0: Yeah, it was all right.
1: I'll let you judge. David's not too sure, man.
2: Mm-mm.
1: He's not too sure.
0: Vince Neil, though.
1: Yeah.
3: I'm a dreamer, but my heart's a gold.
0: Okay, that's not good.
3: I had a runaway high, so I wouldn't come home alone.
1: Hey, can you at least say you've heard Vince worse?
0: Oh, yeah.
1: That's not that bad.
0: I've heard him much worse.
1: Okay.
0: I understand the words.

0: Together, that's pretty good.
1: I've heard worse.
0: See?
1: Yeah, it's not bad.
0: Okay.
1: It's not bad. And Vince is not bad there.
0: It was not embarrassing.
1: I mean, I understood the words.
2: I understood my way. But, you know.
0: The five stories we're watching today are much more straight ahead.
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2: When you need to know, your weather is on KNSI. Now your local forecast from the Hanson Paving Weather Center.
3: Lows dip down to about 47 tonight under mainly clear skies. Winds out of the northeast, 8 to 15 miles per hour. Cloudy skies expected tomorrow. Chance of thunderstorms. Highs level off around 65. Thunderstorms likely tomorrow night. Lows level off around 51. Overcast skies. I'm meteorologist Paul Trombley on KNSI. Right now, 68.
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11: At number five, the NBC headline. It has been assumed that hantavirus is contagious only if someone is in close contact with someone who's having symptoms. Some experts now suggest it's possible it may be more contagious than thought.
12: God.
11: But then you read the article, actually, and it's Ashish Jha, that dude.
12: Oh,
11: who is
12: again?
11: The COVID coordinator under Biden. And anyway, yeah, he's saying, well, we're looking at, is it more easily spread under those particular conditions in close contact in a boat? And then they've got somebody from the CDC saying, well, actually, in the article itself, there's no evidence to suggest the Andy strain has changed to make it more infectious. So it's just more fear porn.
12: Clickbait.
11: Yeah.
12: Unbelievable.
11: Number four. Meanwhile, though, a Dutch hospital quarantined 12 staff members for 6 weeks in a preventative measure after blood and urine from a hantavirus patient were handled without observing strict protocols. What are we doing here, folks?
12: I don't know.
13: Man, oh, man.
11: Okay, come on, man. The world's on edge a little bit right now because we've been a little snake bit in the past.
12: Yes.
11: So do this right.
12: Exactly.
11: What are you doing?
12: I know.
11: I mean, I'm over here like we should have told Pete Hegseth that cruise liner was carrying fentanyl and he would have just blown it up. Problem solved. All right. Number three. The Supreme Court has canceled a court order requiring Alabama to draw a congressional map with two majority black voting districts. Alabama can now draw a more Republican-friendly map, and the games continue. Number two, India's government says they only have around 60 days of crude oil reserves, 60 days of natural gas supplies remaining as well. They're saying, hey, let's try to get that Strait of Hormuz open, shall we?
10: Yes.
11: Yeah, that'd be good. Yeah. And then number one, related, U.S. inflation jumped 3.8%, the fastest rate in 3 years. It was driven mostly by energy prices plus supply chain disruptions because of the war in Iran.
10: All right. We probably need some good news then, right?
11: Mm-hmm.
10: Yeah. That would be helpful.
12: We covered some bad news there.
10: Yeah.
12: Junta virus. I did not catch it in a boat. I did not catch it with a goat.
10: Are you going to keep this going? Because I don't want to interrupt. No. I want the floor to be yours.
12: I did not catch it here or there. I did not catch it anywhere. Okay.
10: Well, the good news I was going to bring, I happen to see this headline today. There's a Fast and Furious TV show in the works. Got that going for you.
12: Really?
10: Yes. You still have not seen any of the movies, right?
12: No.
10: Have you watched any of them, David?
11: I have, yeah. Watch that
10: was
11: one.
10: It as bad as you thought it was
11: yes,
10: going to be?
11: Yes, it was that. What was the...
10: It was incredible.
11: I think it was the one with Ronda Rousey, where they fly the... They fly a Lamborghini.
10: Like number nine?
11: Yeah, like out of
10: a
11: skyscraper.
10: You got to start with like number five or six.
11: But you know how they get that luxury vehicle from one building to another, from a skyscraper? Well, Tyrese worked out the math. And what he had to do was open up those doors because they're like wings, yeah. And that gives him enough lift to get to the next building.
10: I want escapism when I see a movie, David.
12: Well, you got it there.
10: This is the Markley Van Camp and Robin Show. Yes, Vin Diesel made the announcement. There's going to be four shows in the works, but NBC is only going to do one of them, apparently. Going to keep that thing going forever. It's hilarious.
12: Yeah. Well, so the money runs up.
10: Yeah. There was a run of them that was pretty good. The last couple, not quite up to par. I want to see
12: the wings one now.
10: See? I do. I cannot believe after all the talk, you wouldn't watch one of them.
12: Every time I think I'm going to, I just don't.
10: You never saw Point Break either. No. What's wrong with you?
12: I don't know.
10: Anyway.
12: I'm off.
10: Yeah. Biggest story today, Scott Robbins has not seen Point Break. Hit him up on Facebook. Tell him he needs to see
12: it. I don't like that fun. You know that.
10: Yeah, it's terrible. All right, a couple of crazy clips you got to hear, and what's your story? Straight ahead.
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15: I'm Jane Fergus. The Republican primary continues in Louisiana to unseat incumbent Senator Bill Cassidy. President Trump has endorsed Congresswoman Julia Letlow.
16: But the other two Republicans are questioning her past support for DEI programs, as well as criticizing her personal finances.
15: It's Fox's Jonathan Seri. The Strait of Hormuz is still closed.
17: More than 1,500 ships remain stranded in the Persian Gulf, including those filled with oil and fertilizer. Today, a senior Iranian official posted new plans for the toll booth that ships who want to make the risky transit through the Strait of Hormuz have to do.
15: It's Fox's Lucas Tomlinson. President Trump says Iran will have a very bad time if a peace deal isn't reached soon. 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
2: 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Now your local forecast from the Hanson Paving Weather Center.
3: Lows dip down to about 47 tonight under mainly clear skies. Winds out of the northeast, 8 to 15 miles per hour. Cloudy skies expected tomorrow. Chance of thunderstorms. Highs level off around 65. Thunderstorms likely tomorrow night. Lows level off around 51. Overcast skies. I'm meteorologist Paul Promley on KNSI. Right now, 68.
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10: The Markley, Van Camp, and Robbins Show. Jamie Markley, David Van Camp, Scott Robbins. Mm-hmm. What are we talking about? Someone saying we got a second Civil War? Is this because of the voting?
11: Yes, it's because of redistricting.
12: Yeah,
11: Democrats are just increasingly unhinged.
12: They're
11: and
12: out of their minds.
11: Well, it's because they just realized that they really did, to quote the top Democrat in the House, they leaped around and found out, you know, California, and then they tried to rig Virginia, and then they realized, we've already gerrymandered most blue states within an inch of their lives, and Republicans have the upper hand now. They just did the math. So Representative Benny Thompson, a high profile Democrat, obviously he was the chair of the January 6th committee. And he said this on MS Now.
10: Okay.
30: This is equivalent, to a second civil war. We're going to have to get our act together. As everybody is saying, we're going to have to resist with every fiber in our body. We're going to have to take this system on. At every election.
10: When you were a kid in school and you learned about the Civil War, how brutal it was.
12: Oh.
10: And families torn apart and how many people died.
12: Hundreds of thousands.
10: And what they were fighting for.
12: Yes.
10: To compare this to that is so freaking disgusting.
11: Yeah, it's sick.
10: And it's not even challenged.
12: No, it's that and Jim Crow. They do it all the time. It's what they do.
0: It means nothing.
12: No. Well, I told you, there's words that used to be inflammatory and, you know, really bad. And now there's commonplace. Now they're just, I disagree with you.
0: Well, and most people can't stand politicians. Mm-hmm. And as you know, right now, if we're to be honest, most Americans are not even paying that much attention to politics outside of gas prices. Mm-hmm. They're really not. I mean, we're in this every day. But most people, are they going to ever hear what Benny Thompson just said?
12: Probably not.
0: But the aggregate that happens when they say so many stupid things, okay, and you think about how many stories are out there that you feel like, man, Republicans are really losing their footing politically in this country. You know, and you hear all these predictions, Democrats could take the House, they might even take the Senate. It goes on and on and on, right? And then you look at polling right now, how bad Trump might be or how bad the Republicans are. Still nowhere near as bad as Democrats.
1: Oh, yeah.
0: So far, upside down. I mean, even their own voters can't stand him.
12: Mm-hmm. But they run guys like that up there, and he gets clicks, sound bites, you know, all of that. And you get enough of them together, and all of a sudden, maybe you make a change there. I don't know.
0: They're losing.
12: No, I
0: they're
12: mean, maybe they're
0: continuing
12: they make a change,
0: to lose.
12: But they keep the down. I mean, once they're in, they're in. They double down, triple down. I mean, all the time on the same stuff over and over again.
0: But when has that worked? When's the last time it worked?
12: Hasn't for a while, has it?
1: No, I don't think it works anymore.
0: That's what I wonder.
6: Yeah.
0: And everything, Trump, Trump's the worst, blah, blah, blah. And you know Trump, and he's going to do this until I'm convinced till he takes his last breath. He's going to just go poke you right in the eye continually.
12: That's who he is.
0: Yes.
12: Yeah, that's exactly who he is. But, you know, it's weird because you mentioned that, and how does this help them move the meter at all, right? Benny Thompson, right?
0: Yeah, say this is like a second Civil War.
12: I don't think so. I mean, I doubt it does, but it is interesting they keep going back to the same well over and over and over again. I can remember after Trump won this last election, there was talk about, well, they need to come closer to the middle. But they haven't. They've gone further, if anything,
0: I remember.
12: To the right than ever.
0: November 2016, mm-hmm. We have to get out of our bubble.
12: Exactly.
0: And go discover what America's about again.
12: America's saying,
0: They never did it.
12: You know, it's like the guys at Coke going, you know, we got papaya-flavored Coke. It's a great idea. And it tanks, but they just keep putting it out there.
1: Hoping for different
12: results. Like, you just haven't had the right papaya yet.
1: Yeah, right. Let's you just know? Add more papaya, actually.
12: Right, exactly. Maybe that's
1: good.
12: Yes.
1: Maybe that'll work.
0: The Indiana Hoosiers were at the White House yesterday.
12: I saw that.
0: Football team.
12: Yeah. National champs.
0: Fernando Mendoza. He wasn't there, the quarterback.
12: Wasn't he on the phone or something?
0: Well, he called Trump.
12: Oh, that's what it was. Okay.
0: Because he had said, this was a little while back, saying that he wasn't going to be there because, he was going to have practice, basically.
8: I'm on the bottom of the totem pole here. I got to prove myself. I can't miss practice.
0: Yeah, he's with the Raiders.
8: As a rookie, I don't think that's a good look. And I want to, you know, try to best serve my teammates. And I don't know if that'd be accomplishing that goal.
0: Got to respect that.
12: Sure do.
0: Trump addressed that. Thought it was kind of funny.
9: Now, the reason he's not here, he was so nice he called, because he has actually, JD's a big fan of ours. You wouldn't believe it because he didn't show up. I'm not happy, but that's okay. The reason he didn't, because he's at spring training, right?
13: Correct.
9: No, he's been great, and he's at spring training, like his first day or something. I said, you better go there. If he was not here for other reasons, like he didn't like Trump or he didn't want to come, I wouldn't even mention him. I'd go through the hall, I'd talk about how great, I wouldn't even mention the quarterback's name. But he's a great guy, actually, and he is actually a big fan of what we're doing for our country. But he became Indiana's first ever Heisman Trophy winner, right, Coach?
0: Yeah. To acknowledge not being there.
12: As only he can.
0: Yes. If it was some stupid reason, like he didn't like Trump. Because there have been plenty of teams that haven't gone.
1: Yeah.
0: For that very reason.
12: I like when he shifts into third person, though. It's great.
0: Yeah.
1: Because he doesn't like Trump.
12: He doesn't like Trump.
0: All right, it's that time. We do it a couple of times a day. Go around the table. It may not be the biggest story out there. But it caught your attention. You want to bring it in. David Van Camp today, what's your story?
1: This is not even close to a news story. It's just something in my life that I find very, very funny, and I wanted to share it with you. I hope you find it 10% as funny as I do.
0: Okay.
1: And this has been like a daily basis for me now.
11: So my kids, you know, when we're in the car, we like to listen to music. Most of the time, it's something they want to listen to. One song that they've really liked is a classic Sesame Street song from the 1980s. It's A Rainy Day, right?
0: Okay.
11: And if you're not familiar with it, here's just a little snippet of it, right?
0: Okay.
6: Why do we need the rain anyway?
11: Yeah, okay, so it's that a classic, you know, 1980s, whatever. The reason I find it funny, though, is because every time that line happens, my wife thinks I'm insane, and my kids think I'm crazy, because I can't help stop laughing at that line. And the reason is because my stupid brain does something to that line.
0: Okay.
6: Why do we need the rain?
30: Anyway.
11: Yeah. I hear Joe Biden every time.
12: I did not see that coming.
0: I didn't either.
11: Why do we need the rain? And then I hear him going, anyway.
12: Okay, one more time, David. Come on. I want to hear that again.
6: Why do we need the rain?
30: Anyway.
11: Yeah, that's what I hear. So I'm driving in the truck with the kids in the back, and I'm just, like, laughing my ass off. And no one knows why. And it's one of those things, I try to explain it, and without the visual or audio aid, it makes no sense.
0: Yeah, that was the Biden take. If you near hold dear, get a lot done. Yes, yes. That one.
30: If you hold near and dear to you, that you like to be able to. Anyway.
11: Yes.
6: Why do we need the rain?
30: Anyway.
11: Yeah. Exactly.
0: Oh gosh. Yeah.
11: Okay. Thank you for indulging
0: me. I'm not sure why your
11: me.
0: Brain does that, but it is very funny.
12: No, I like it. Yeah.
0: Yeah.
12: I'll never hear that song again. Ever. Period. But if I do, that will be it.
0: Yes. Well, the other thing. For a lot of us, that what you just did for us, David, if you ever have this wish, and Robbins will say this every once in a while, man, what I would give for my daughter to be little again, to hold my hand walking across the street. Mm-hmm. You've said that many times.
12: Yeah.
0: And now I will think, but you also got to listen to songs like that endlessly again.
12: Yeah, that's true. That's true.
0: It's not all bad.
12: Yeah.
0: Whoo, boy. All right, Scotty, what do you got for what's your story?
12: Cynthia West, that's her name, ex-girlfriend of Thomas Massey. There could be a little problem in the Massey life right now. Exposes him as a sexual deviant and bribed her with $5,000 cash to shut her pie hole.
0: What?
12: Massey DM'd her in August of 2024 on X. 2 months after his wife of 31 years died, Massey ended up getting her a congressional staffer job in D.C., Massey pressured her to be involved in deviant sexual behavior with him. Quid pro quo. Cynthia rejected, feeling extremely pressured and uncomfortable. When she rejected, Thomas Massey had her fired, bribed her, and threatened her not to file a complaint. A complaint was, in fact, filed in fall of 2025, the same time period when Massey remarried to a different staffer 20 years younger than him. The man who claimed and screamed the loudest about transparency for Epstein turns out to be a scumbag. Thomas Massey, ladies and gentlemen.
0: I hadn't heard that story.
12: Yeah, that's a big deal now.
0: Do you believe what she's saying?
12: I have no idea if it's true or not.
0: It's like everything you got to take with a grain of salt, don't you?
11: Yeah, I take it with a grain of salt. I mean, if something was filed, last August, you said?
12: Yeah.
11: Yeah, I mean, the timing of that, it's like, is that right around the time they started kind of butting heads, him and Trump? And then is there a political angle to this? I'm not really sure.
12: Well, it's also the same time period that he remarried someone other than her.
11: Yeah.
0: Mm-hmm.
12: That was 20 years younger than him.
0: Right.
12: Yeah.
0: Yeah. Who knows, man?
12: I don't know. Thomas Massey hasn't exactly been a friend throughout the whole thing either.
11: So. Oh, no.
12: Of Trump, so
11: well, and then he has an ad out where he's saying, "Hey, we don't disagree on everything, Trump and I." Like, he's still campaigning as if Trump has endorsed him,
12: right?
11: That is scumbag behavior.
12: Yeah, it is.
0: Yeah. For my story, you know, Scott, you will say sometimes we're all told,
12: yes,
0: you can no longer play the children's games.
12: Yeah, we're told. Some at 18, others at 48, but we're all told.
0: And that's not just sports. That's a lot of different sort of activities.
12: Yeah, it is. Yeah.
0: You tell me all the time.
12: Well, because you come in here going, man, my back or whatever. I got to go see the bone rubber today. And it's like, well, stop playing.
0: It was my son-in-law's birthday celebration last night. He wanted to play basketball. What was I going to do, let him down?
12: Your son-in-law is much younger than you, Old Man River.
0: Anyway, I bring this up to say there was a whole piece done on the oldest rockers on tour this summer.
12: Oh, gosh. Well, that's ageless.
0: So, you know, you say you're all told, but maybe when the voice gives out, you got to be done.
12: Yeah.
0: But then if someone's still paying to see you play.
12: That's just it, right?
0: Mike Love of the Beach Boys is the oldest out on the road this year.
12: Yeah.
0: He's 85.
12: Yeah.
0: Bob Dylan will be out on the road.
12: My sister saw him this last summer. He played behind a curtain.
0: Yeah. And was it good?
12: No.
11: Yeah. I've heard that from a lot of people. It's
12: the curtain, he plays behind it.
11: Yeah, it's either that or like way off to the side of the stage.
12: Yeah, it's a weird,
0: It's wild because he turns 85 in a few weeks.
12: Yeah, well.
0: Something like 20 years ago. I thought it was not very good then.
12: Whew.
0: Yeah. Paul Simon. You just mentioned you would like to see Paul Simon.
12: I have never seen Paul Simon. I would.
0: 84.
12: Yeah, better get there.
0: John Anderson of Yes, who still sounds pretty good.
12: He does, doesn't he? With that real high, angelic-y voice of his. Yeah.
0: He's 81.
12: Wow.
0: Eric Clapton is 81.
12: He still sounds okay.
0: Mickey Dolenz of the Monkees is 81.
12: It's the last monkey.
0: Rod Stewart is 81.
12: Doing a big tour this summer.
0: Roger Glover of Deep Purple and Ian Gillan of Deep Purple are both 80.
12: They're still playing.
0: Well, I think they have an album coming out. I saw a blurb where it's their heaviest album in years.
12: Yeah.
0: And they're 80.
12: Gillan still
0: I kind of like that.
12: Got the leather lungs.
0: And John Fogerty also turns 80.
12: Yeah.
0: All out
12: Some
0: on the
12: Some of those songs you can sing when you get older.
0: Yeah.
12: I mean, Mick Jagger still sings Stone songs.
0: But, man, if you go back 30 years, would you have thought any of these people be playing when they're 80?
12: No.
0: It's kind of cool.
12: Why?
0: People still want to see it. All right. News update. And Nimrod's in the news in just a few.
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2: 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Now your local forecast from the Hanson Paving Weather Center.
3: Lows dip down to about 47 tonight under mainly clear skies. Winds out of the northeast, 8 to 15 miles per hour. Cloudy skies expected tomorrow. Chance of thunderstorms. Highs level off around 65. Thunderstorms likely tomorrow night. Lows level off around 51. Overcast skies. I'm meteorologist Paul Trombley on KNSI. Right now, 68.
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0: 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Right. The Markley, Van Camp, and Roberts Show. You know, if you thought about losing some significant weight, maybe you thought about one of the injections, which you ate needles, and maybe you heard about some of the side effects, and you don't want those, there is an alternative. 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
0: News update, David Van Camp.
11: I got a couple real quick. 20% chance hantavirus is declared by the World Health Organization as a public health emergency, according to the odds makers on Kalshi.
12: 20% chance?
11: 20%. You can bet on it.
12: Yeah. Oh, God.
0: That's not a great chance. No. 20%. Well, not very good.
11: No, I still think, you know, for the people who are like, oh, yeah, we're not locking down again, it's like, I agree with you, because if this becomes a, like, widespread, spreads like COVID kind of thing, with a 35 to 40% mortality rate, you're not locking down because there's no society or government left, my friend. That's like end of world kind of situation, man.
0: That's a lot of people gone.
11: Yes.
0: Yeah.
11: Yeah. Anyway, and then also big news here. Remember the Key Bridge in Baltimore that got hit by that boat?
12: Oh, yeah. Yeah.
0: Yes.
11: A bunch of workers died who were working on the bridge. Yep. Criminal charges have now been filed against the Singapore-based Synergy Marine Limited and a subsidiary as well. They were indicted by the Justice Department. Let's see. In addition, you've got this 47-year-old Indian national whose name is Radhar Krishnan Karthik Nair. He's also been charged. Wow. They're facing charges for conspiracy, willfully failing to immediately inform the U.S. Coast Guard of a known hazardous condition because they were basically dead in the water going towards the they had no control over the boat.
0: Oh, my goodness.
11: And obstruction of an agency proceeding. They're trying to cover things up, cover up their own negligence.
12: Six no control of the boat.
11: Yeah.
0: Was that dude's first name again?
11: It was Radhakrishnan Karthik Nair.
0: Is that three names?
1: No, that's yes, that's three names. Yeah.
12: Is the first name Rahad?
1: No, it's Radhakrishnan is his first name.
0: Radhakrishnan.
12: And the last name is what again?
1: Nair.
12: That's it?
1: They front-loaded syllables. And
0: that's it?
12: Just going to say.
0: We got to get to Nimrod.
12: Oh, good.
0: My God.
5: When the going gets tough.
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0: All right. Nimrod's in the News. We go to Florida. Police are investigating two males hopped a fence at a high school and entered a building through an unlocked door. They rode bicycles. They used other equipment intended for special needs kids.
12: Oh.
0: Stole $50 worth of lanyards and got away with approximately 100 hot dogs and ice cream, valued at $60. It happened in the middle of the night, and it sounds like these thieves maybe were students or young adults. They're looking for them. Special needs.
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29: Tehran's toll booth. I'm Jane Fergus, Fox News. No deal. The U.S. and Iran still squaring off of the Strait of Hormuz as it remains closed. Fox's Lucas Tomlinson in Dubai with more.
31: Issues with the Strait of Hormuz continue. Here's President Trump's interview with Rhett Baer explaining why opening the Strait of Hormuz remains a challenge.
32: To stop the Strait is very easy. All they have to do is say, we dropped a mine in the Strait someplace.
31: More than 1,500 ships remain stranded in the Persian Gulf, including those filled with oil and fertilizer. Today, a senior Iranian official posted new plans for the toll booth that ships who want to make the risky transit through the Strait of Hormuz have to do, saying, quote, the necessary fees will be collected for the specialized services provided under this mechanism. This route will remain closed to the operators of the so-called Freedom Project.
29: Officials claim the ceasefire remains in effect. President Trump returned from his trip to China, where trade was one of the topics discussed. Fox's Alex Hogan has more from the White House.
33: Trump pointed to new trade deals that China's made commitments like buying U.S. soybeans and Boeing aircraft, and Boeing now confirming to Fox an initial commitment of 200 aircraft. And China's Commerce Ministry said that the U.S. and China have agreed to expand agricultural trade. Supporters are praising President Trump's trip, while critics are already blasting this as a failure. China's foreign minister saying that they have have, they being the two leaders, have agreed to a new framework for the following future years that will not only acknowledge the very real differences that exist between these two countries, but also examine how to cooperate together, how to collaborate, especially as it pertains to trade. And also, this is a framework, they say, that is going to last for at least the next several years.
29: China's President Xi Jinping is set to visit the U.S. in September. 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
29: President Trump unveiling a new website to help mothers and future mothers across America. Fox's Jared Halpern has more.
6: On Mother's Day, the administration launched the website moms.gov to help support expecting women and their families. Information on adoption assistance, pregnancy support, nutrition tips, and mental health resources are all available on the site. President Trump also highlighting how his administration is enacting groundbreaking child care reforms to improve federal child care programs.
7: These reforms will give states more flexible, lower costs, increased options, and empower parents to choose what care works best for them.
6: Critics say the president's cuts to Medicaid and the Affordable Care Act forced hospitals and maternity wards to close across the country, especially in rural areas.
29: More than 5 million American women live in rural maternity deserts where there is limited access to birthing centers, hospitals, or obstetrics. A lawsuit alleging that Netflix is addictive and actively designed that way and that it steals data from its customers. Here's Fox's Madeline Rivera.
33: Texas Attorney General Ken Paxton is suing Netflix, claiming the company is using its platform to steal data from its users and specifically designed the app to be addictive. Netflix CEO Ted Sarandos tells Fox those allegations aren't true.
8: Do we make great television? Yes, guilty. Do we make it artificially addictive? Absolutely not.
33: Sarandos did say Netflix catered to customer desire in its early days by not advertising and releasing all its original programming episodes at the same time, effectively creating the binge-watching phenomenon. The legal action follows rulings against other big tech companies like Facebook and YouTube, which are both found guilty of violating consumer protection laws in separate lawsuits.
29: Federal lawmakers are hinting that streaming services could be put under the FCC. I'm Jane Fergus. This is Fox News.
9: 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Now your local forecast from the Hanson Paving Weather Center.
13: Lows dip down to about 47 tonight under mainly clear skies. Winds out of the northeast, 8 to 15 miles per hour. Cloudy skies expected tomorrow. Chance of thunderstorms. Highs level off around 65. Thunderstorms likely tomorrow night. Lows level off around 51. Overcast skies. I'm meteorologist Paul Trombley on KNSI. Currently, it's 62 degrees.
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0: The Markley, Van Camp, and Robbins Show. Jamie Markley, David Van Camp, Scott Robbins. Mm-hmm. You have an update there, David?
1: I do, yeah. I guess a couple, but Lindsey Graham, Republican senator, he is very upset with the Pentagon. He's very upset with the whole Iran war situation because it's basically not going anywhere. And so Dan Razenkain, chairman of the Joint Chiefs of Staff, and Secretary of War Pete Hegseth are in the hot seat right now in a committee hearing. And Lindsey Graham, he wants to talk about why we're letting Pakistan get away with housing Iranian military equipment.
0: Like,
1: hey, they're supposed to be helping sort of mediate a deal here.
0: Yeah.
1: And they're actively working with the Iranian war machine, or what's left of it. And so he's hopping mad about it.
10: Secretary Hegseth, if the mediator is allowing reconnaissance aircraft of Iran to be parked in Pakistani air bases, do you think that's consistent with being a fair mediator?
11: I wouldn't want to get in the middle of these negotiations. Yeah. I want
10: Get in the middle of these negotiations. I don't trust Pakistan as far as I can throw them. If they actually do have Iranian aircraft parked in Pakistan bases to protect Iranian military assets, that tells me we should be looking maybe for somebody else to mediate. No wonder this damn thing is going nowhere.
12: Well, Lindsey never met a war he didn't want.
0: Well, that's true. Yeah. I mean, if that's true, it's a fair point.
1: Yeah.
12: Oh, I think a lot of frustration. I mean, a lot of us are like, we're just stuck in neutral, or we feel like we are.
1: Yeah.
12: You know?
0: But in the end, that's going to be up to Trump. Mm-hmm. How we tackle the next thing.
12: Yes.
0: Not on Pete.
1: Oh, yeah, absolutely.
0: Pete's got to be there to answer the question.
12: He's got to take the beating. Yeah. I mean.
0: Yes. But I mean, and Pete can't say, hey, you know who runs this show. It's the Trumpster.
12: Yeah.
0: You can't say that.
12: No.
0: But we all know it.
1: Yeah.
12: No.
0: You know.
12: But his job is to answer those questions.
0: I mean, yeah.
12: He's got the title.
0: Do you think it's possible that Trump is waiting to decide what happens till after the meeting with Xi?
1: That's possible. You know,
12: Something to be said for that, I think. Yeah.
0: Yeah. We'll
12: I thought
0: see.
12: The same thing this morning.
0: Yeah. Yeah, you do get the feeling that something's going to go down this week, one way or another.
12: Well, he was up tweeting till like midnight last night.
0: Well, that's, come on. Well,
12: 56 different tweets.
1: Well, then he says,
12: seriously, it was all over the place.
1: Then he ends with, off to China. See you later.
12: Yeah. Right. Yeah.
1: Like, what?
12: Yeah.
0: That's the Trumpster.
12: Yep. It was, I mean, it went from Hillary's, you know, crookedness to Iran back to, you know,
0: Obama. Cash.
12: I mean,
0: green cash. Gave him.
12: And it was timestamps were like, you know, 10:21, 10:22, 10:23. It was like every minute firing off a tweet.
0: Yes.
1: He had a lot to say, a lot on his mind.
12: And who's awake at that time? You can't call him, right? I mean,
0: yeah.
12: You again, I'm trying to sleep.
0: You know, there's another story out there that hasn't gotten a whole lot of attention, but today is the deadline for Joe Biden's legal team to try to delay again
12: the
0: release of the interview with her.
1: Mm-hmm.
0: If you remember that.
12: Yeah. Yeah.
0: Because that interview was pretty damning. And you had all of the left going after this guy, her.
1: Yeah.
0: Saying, this is not professional what you've done. He protected Biden, saying, hey, I'm not going to bring this to trial as far as these classified documents because I think the jury will look at this guy as a feebled old man, well-meaning, but no memory. Yeah. And he's the sitting president.
1: Yes.
0: Which is all, honestly, kind of wild. So there was an interview done with Mike Howell. You learn who these people are. He's from the Oversight Project. Okay, and he talked about the Biden team fighting the release of this her interview of Joe Biden.
14: I think it's pretty obvious that Joe Biden was very faulty and not of sound mind, and so I expect this is an embarrassing recording for him, which is the motivation behind trying to fight for the release. It'll help, you know, paint a fuller picture of, you know, when the decline started and how bad it was. I also think it'll add context to how the, you know, then former vice president was illegally holding and using classified information, perhaps for private financial gain. Because keep in mind, the reason he wrote this book is because, and this is in the record, Joe Biden was embarrassed that they didn't have enough money. You had Hunter running around and making all the money. And so he paid somebody to write a book for him. And I think he was flipping secrets around in order to have a juicier book.
0: Holy smokes. And maybe I heard that and don't remember it, but Jill was embarrassed that they didn't have more money.
1: Yeah.
0: Boy, doesn't that tell you everything about Joe running again?
1: Yeah. Well, yes, it does. I mean, keep in mind, Jill Biden is the lady who, she went out and got the EDD, the doctorate degree.
0: Right.
1: Because she didn't like that their mail, their joint mail was addressed to, at the time, Senator Joe Biden. Doctor comes first, according to the post office. So, yeah, this is the conversations with his ghostwriter, where he's talking about the classified information, because the interview with her has already been out, and they really didn't want that out there.
0: Yeah. Yeah, he was talking about, Howell was talking about why we shouldn't forget about the whole episode. Some of you are like, this is done. He's not the president anymore. You'll hear that all over PMS Now and everything else. And he says,
14: I'll say that the matter of how this country was run by an auto pen for 4 years still remains one of the greatest constitutional scandals in American history. I know that it's
0: true.
14: Kind of lost the spotlight a little bit in recent years with how quickly news moves. But we need to return as a country focused to this issue because, you know, for all of the talks going on right now about attacks on democracy, this attacks on democracy, that there's been nothing more undemocratic than a president, you know, an entire branch of government, rather, being outsourced to staff using an auto pen. And so when we, you know, have potential pieces of evidence like a, you know, long recording of Joe Biden with his ghostwriter, there's no reason that should not be in the public record.
0: Yeah.
1: Yeah. It is kind of amazing how you have a pretty good slice of the country who's just like, yeah, let's move on. It's like, I don't know, man. That was, you talk about, and he brings it up, I think, very well, saying you're talking about threat to democracy. What's a bigger threat to democracy than knowingly having a puppet president?
0: Exactly. And all these shadowy figures behind the scenes are running the show.
1: Yeah.
0: They're like, well, that's just conspiracy. No, that happened.
1: Yeah.
12: Yeah.
0: It's pretty wild. Yes.
12: Our presidency was a call center.
0: Something. And yeah. All those pardons. Who knows?
12: I know.
0: CNN last night. It seemed bonkers. I've only heard different clips of what was going on there, David.
1: Oh, yeah. Well, Democrat activist, former South Carolina state rep, Bakari Sellers, he's melting down because southern states are getting rid of what are now illegally drawn race-specific districts. And boy, he got mad because Kevin O'Leary, he's just saying, hey, they're trying to follow the law now. And yeah, they're going to use it to their benefit. Of course they are, because that's what both parties will do when it comes to redistricting.
0: Right.
1: And well, apparently that was just just one step too far for Bakari Sellers.
0: Okay.
2: There are people in this country who fought, died, and bled for the right to vote. Don't be a dick. Just understand.
18: Okay. Bakari,
2: just,
18: please.
2: Just understand.
19: Something else.
2: Just
19: the Constitution is being upheld.
2: Hey,
19: you have a problem with that?
2: Just understand.
19: Understand.
18: Bakari, I'm gonna
0: unhinged.
12: Well, it gets him booked again.
1: Oh sure,
12: he'll be nuts. Put him on.
1: Yep.
12: People like to watch nuts.
0: But they don't.
12: No.
0: The ratings are in the tank.
12: Yeah, for CNN, but you're trying.
0: It's awful.
12: No, it's bad.
0: I mean, most of the time you see clips on X showing how nuts these people are. It's not CNN saying, look at our great product.
1: Right.
0: It's other people putting the clips on saying, look how freaking crazy these people are.
1: Yes.
0: Because the last ratings I saw, it was like the lowest, what, on record for them?
1: I mean, it's been a rough few years, yeah, for sure.
0: With no signs of turnaround. Every once in a while, you'll have like this, you know, bright, shiny diamond in the rough on a network like that. As far as I can tell, there's nothing.
1: No.
12: They're anchors, really. Though, apparently, and I don't know if this is true or not, but on starting Sunday afternoons, bowling competitions.
0: You're joking.
12: I am. It's a ratings grabber.
0: Gee whiz, man. And then, where did this come from? Jewish women are too ugly to be raped? Who in the hell said that?
1: Yeah, this was a crazy scene at a pro-Hamas protest. An older white lady, who otherwise looked kind of normal, walked up to a counter-protester who thinks that apparently the Jews deserve to live. I know that's a crazy thought for some people.
0: Oh my gosh.
1: Was holding a sign that said, rape is not resistance, referring to like Hamas, because the pro-Palestinian people try to say that Hamas is just doing an act of resistance. And so this person has a sign that says, rape is not resistance.

0: You get so jaded listening to stuff every day where you're like, nothing's too shocking. And you're like, this older woman just said that?
1: She just said it.
0: Yeah, that's reprehensible.
2: Yeah.
1: Wow. Okay.
0: Yeah.
1: Yeah, let's have a conversation.
2: That's where that's why I roll my eyes whenever I hear the activists saying, we're not anti-Semitic, we're anti-Zionism.
1: Exactly.
2: Well, you know, the thing is, though, is that even if you are that way, your friends are not.
0: No. Man, we have ugliness in this country, dude.
1: That is ugly. Wow. Man.
0: And before social media and smartphones, I don't think we had any idea how ugly it was.
2: No.
0: Was it always like this? It seems to get crazier.
1: I don't. It's got to be.
0: It's like a social contagion?
1: It has to be, because it wasn't that nuts. It was nuts, but it wasn't that nuts.
0: Yeah.
1: There was some decorum.
0: I saw the story. I didn't know whether to bring it in or not. With that look on your face, Scott.
1: Yeah, that was terrible, though. Wow.
0: Did you hear about the woman from Oregon just reunited with her cat 7 months after it went missing during a road trip in Texas?
1: Oh, that's nice.
0: See? It was brought to a Texas vet, identified by microchip.
1: Mm.
0: But they didn't know how to get the cat back to Oregon. So an online gaming friend jumped in and used airline miles to personally fly the cat back to Oregon.
1: Oh, nice.
0: Now the cat is back safely.
1: Reunited with this.
2: That friend didn't have a whole lot going on. Burn my airline miles to get a damn cat.
0: Is there anything that's ever going to happen if I bring a good story in that one of you guys doesn't try to bring it down
1: in
0: some sort of way?
1: Cat story is my favorite after the one you played before that. Oh, I need a cleansing.
0: That was David, too.
1: Yeah.
2: Dexter's dead.
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8: 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Now your local forecast from the Hanson Paving Weather Center.
9: Lows dip down to about 47 tonight under mainly clear skies. Winds out of the northeast, 8 to 15 miles per hour. Cloudy skies expected tomorrow. Chance of thunderstorms. Highs level off around 65. Thunderstorms likely tomorrow night. Lows level off around 51. Overcast skies. I'm meteorologist Paul Trombley on KNSI. Currently, it's 62 degrees.
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9: 1, 2, 3, 4, 5. All right, number 5, a big fraud bust announced from Immigration and Customs Enforcement. This involves 10,000 foreign students who claim to be working for highly suspect employers as part of the federal government's operational practical training program. What they found was empty buildings and locked doors where hundreds of foreign students are supposed to be working. Multiple employers claiming the same address where none of them actually have a lease. Small homes listed as work sites for hundreds of foreign students where no employees are present. When someone answers the door, they don't know what you're talking about. There's no business here. What do you mean? Good golly.
10: Dude, are they trained to lie? Yeah.
11: To rip off the government.
9: It really is.
10: Seems to be.
9: Now, number 4, a Dutch hospital has quarantined 12 staff members for 6 weeks in a preventive measure after blood and urine from a hantavirus patient were handled without observing strict protocols. Great going, everybody. Number 3, yeah, no, Scott's not worried enough. Keep screwing up.
10: When you put the combination of blood and urine together, nothing good happens. Nothing.
9: Number 3, the Supreme Court has canceled a court order requiring Alabama to have a congressional map with 2 black majority voting districts. Alabama is now free to draw a more Republican-friendly map. Number 2, India's government, meanwhile, they're getting nervous about this Iran war, saying they've only got around 60 days of crude oil reserves, 60 days of natural gas supplies remaining as well. And here at home, inflation, not good, jumped 3.8%, the fastest rate in 3 years, not a big surprise. Sucks to see it, though, driven mostly by energy prices plus supply chain disruptions due to the war.
12: Okay. Dang. Yeah. I read about something today that I had not heard of before. It's called the boomer bad news drop. Have you heard of such a thing before?
10: No, but I can't wait to hear about it.
12: Because you're the boomer on the show.
10: Yep. Bad news is what I swim in.
12: It's what people say, either their parents or maybe older relatives. It's when they casually send alarming news with zero context.
10: Yeah.
12: Why are you laughing, David? Because you got a story, you have to.
9: I'll just make up a name. I mean, it was a tragic story. But, a family member of mine who is a baby boomer texted us had, you know, Uncle Joe, I'll call him.
12: Okay.
9: It said, I'm not even kidding, BTW, Uncle Joe fell off a ladder, he's dead. And that was it.
12: Oh, my goodness. That's exactly what they're talking about. Yes. With this,
9: I'm like, what are you making, Uncle
12: drop?
9: Joe? What?
12: Yeah, they said it would be like randomly admitting that maybe they had surgery and didn't want to bother anyone, or out of the blue, describing your uncle's platelet count from a recent blood draw.
10: Oh.
12: And people are like, wait a second, I didn't even know he was sick.
9: Yeah.
12: It's like you already know, but you really don't. But yeah, yours takes the cake, David. Well,
9: yeah, it's like, oh, and he's dead. And I'm like, what do you mean he's dead? I'm like, can I have some more context here? Like, what happened? Did someone push him? Did he just fall? Like, what?
12: Right, like exactly what happened
9: there.
12: That is crazy. Said therapists say that boomers were raised to treat emotions like facts instead of conversations. So instead of easing into the difficult news, they drop it mid-sentence and move on.
9: Yeah, sorry, you can't BT dubs a death. You can't, by the way.
12: Right. And then people on Reddit, they say it's because boomers love to be the first ones to give bad news.
9: I think that's probably more the truth, yeah.
12: You think so, Scott?
10: I don't know. I've never done it that way, but I can see where it could happen. Like, you know, went to church today, then went out to dinner.
12: This is the Markley Van Camp and Robin Show.
10: By the way, Grandpa's dead. Anyway, after that, we went swimming and... What? Wait a minute. Grandpa's dead.
9: And then BT Dubs.
10: Yeah, right.
9: Jamie's having some distress right now.
10: What happened to you? What's wrong with you?
12: My hamstring seized up on me.
9: Can seize up, yeah. It does that from time to time.
10: We're all told.
12: Dude,
9: you did play
12: basketball. Sit in these chairs.
9: Yeah.
12: We sit in these chairs where your feet are well on the other side of your knee. Like they go backwards.
10: Oh, I don't sit like that.
12: Where do you put your feet?
10: I got a little thing I can sit them on.
12: Well, that's nice. Yeah. That's why you don't want to give up that chair.
10: Part of my chair. Yeah.
12: All of a sudden, my hamstring is like, shh. I'm like, oh my gosh. It's going to be fine. We got a news update and me screaming in pain coming up.
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13: I'm Deborah Valentine. The Justice Department charging an Iraqi national with allegedly carrying out at least 18 terror attacks against U.S. and Israeli groups overseas. Fox's Alexis McAdams is in New York with the latest.
14: 32-year-old Mohammed al-Saadi is facing federal charges, and more arrests could be coming because the feds don't think he was acting alone.
13: Al-Saadi allegedly planned to attack Jewish centers in Los Angeles and Scottsdale, Arizona, and a synagogue in New York City. Venezuela's government said today it deported Alex Saab, a business owner pardoned by President Joe Biden as part of a prisoner swap, to the U.S. to face judicial charges. Saab may be asked to testify against former Venezuelan leader Nicolas Maduro, who's awaiting trial on drug charges in Manhattan after his capture by the U.S. military in January. Maduro fought tooth and nail to bring Saab home after his previous international arrest in 2020. 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
23: 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Now your local forecast from the Hanson Paving Weather Center.
24: Lows dip down to about 47 tonight under mainly clear skies. Winds out of the northeast, 8 to 15 miles per hour. Cloudy skies expected tomorrow. Chance of thunderstorms. Highs level off around 65. Thunderstorms likely tomorrow night. Lows level off around 51. Overcast skies. I'm meteorologist Paul Trombley on KNSI. Currently, it's 62 degrees.
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12: All right, we're all right. It's all good.
9: Yep.
12: The Markley, Van Camp, and Robbins Show. Jamie Markley, David Van Camp, Scott Robbins. You know what's going on? It's what? Still happening. John Brennan said the quiet part out loud.
9: He really did.
10: He did?
12: Yes.
10: Yeah. I missed this.
12: We still have deep state actors getting in the way of the Trump agenda.
9: Yes.
12: Oh, he said it.
9: He said it on MS Now. Says, yeah, don't, you know, I think he was asked something along the lines of, what do you say to Americans who are worried that the Trump administration is holding people like you, scumbags like you, accountable? They didn't say
12: that. Yeah, wasn't that Nicole Wallace?
9: Yeah.
12: Yeah. Yeah, here you go.
26: There's still a legion of professionals in the law enforcement environment, the Department of Justice, as well as the CIA and other places, the ones who are refusing to follow politically motivated prosecutions, those who are refusing to support any type of political activities on the part of the Trump administration that are inconsistent with the authorities, the responsibilities of the intelligence community, law enforcement community, and Department of Justice.
12: Seems like the evidence we've seen, that guy could be in jail.
9: Yeah.
10: Yes.
12: So, of course, he's going to say BS like that. Mm-hmm. You know? And I suppose all the intellectuals that watch that network, they believe that. I don't think anybody else does.
9: I like that you mentioned intellectuals who watch MS Now. People who consider themselves very, very smart.
12: Yes.
9: Are like, yes, we can trust the former CIA director and we can trust the intelligence community, the patriots within the system, are also the same people who, like, 6 years ago were like, defund the police, all cops are bastards. Like, wait a minute, hold on a second.
12: I know.
9: I think you got think you got it like backwards. If you're going to go after one particular law enforcement apparatus, I mean, I think probably the guys who can kind of act without accountability in a lot of circumstances, those would be the ones I would be suspicious of first.
12: Yes. No. Just lost so many ways.
10: Oh, yeah.
12: And it's always just trying to control a narrative. But again, I think with so many different things that we've seen over the last 5, 6 years, or maybe even 10 years, when it just comes down to common sense that people already know, and it drifts more toward, I mean, if you want to make it into politics, one particular political party, that would be the Republicans. Now, the Republican Party is jacked up.
9: Oh, yeah.
12: In my opinion. And oftentimes seems to be useless.
9: Mm-hmm.
12: Because they fall victim to the same thing the Democrats do. Everybody wants theirs. Everybody wants their personal peace. But instead of going off on that, I read like 3 different stories that were completely different, but it's all sort of the same theme. One was from Joe Klein, his Substack, and he's not a conservative, talking about the boy problem.
10: Oh, yeah.
12: Another one was NPR. Their weekend edition on Sunday for Mother's Day, their big feature story was why women are choosing to be single mothers because they don't need a man.
9: Mm-hmm.
12: Okay. And then there was another piece written by Ed Lattimore. And if you have ever followed Ed before, you know, a man's man, talking about the whole red pill rabbit hole for young men online. Like getting caught up in the wrong types of influence.
9: Yeah.
12: Like you got to dominate women.
9: Yeah.
12: That's what you need. You need to be alpha all the way.
10: Yeah. What's wrong with that?
9: No. Oh, jeez. By the way, did you get to drive your car this morning?
10: No.
12: Oh, crap. Oh.
10: It's not my car. It's our car. See? So she drives further than I do. And her. So anyway.
12: Man.
10: David coming hard.
12: He did there.
10: I know he does.
12: Whew. Anyway, the thing about these 3 pieces, all of them were really interesting reads. But it all comes down to sort of common sense. You know, like with Joe Klein and the whole boy problem, he's talking about Democrats per se. Saying, you know, let's talk about boys. They're the losers of the digital age. You know the stereotype, sitting in the basement, pajamas, playing video games, and increasingly gambling on sports. There are estimates that there are 7 million men who have simply dropped out of the workforce.
10: Gosh, dang.
12: And then people think it's way more than that. But boys have been slipping behind girls in an array of stats, from high school dropouts, like 50% higher, to college graduation rates, like right now. And he put in an interesting stat. Black women graduate from college at a 44% rate. White men, 34%.
10: Well, I would never, ever have thought that was 34%, that low.
12: Yes.
10: Holy cow.
12: Yep. Men commit 70% of the violent crimes. Yes.
10: True.
12: 11.5% of males over the age of 12 have a substance use disorder. Versus 6.4% of females. It goes on and on and on and on. But he goes, the boy problem is especially difficult for the Democratic Party. In 2024, the gender gap was 10% of the electorate. 55% of men voted for Trump, 45% women. But it's a far more serious deficit than the marginal differences that may accrue from the restriction of racial gerrymandering, which have been reported by the media. Which is interesting when you get into the dynamics of that. That you can talk about gerrymandering all you want and this and that, but when you look at the disparity between males and females when it comes to Republicans and Democrats, that's a bigger problem for the Democrats than gerrymandering, basically. But he's talking about, you know, this whole problem. And he's saying that men need physical coming-of-age rituals like the military. That this would be a good thing. Now, this guy, I mean, he's on the left.
9: Yeah.
12: By everything it appears when he's talking about his favorite politicians. But he's saying things that come back to, like, common sense.
9: Yeah.
12: Which means he's going to be kicked out of that club.
10: Oh, yeah.
9: You got to have a purpose.
12: Yes.
10: But I can't believe the amount, though, that are not in the workforce.
12: Yes.
10: Dropped out of the workforce.
12: Yes.
10: To do what?
9: Play video game, watch porn, and gamble.
10: But where's the money coming from?
9: Mom and dad.
12: Mom.
10: God.
12: And usually it's mom.
9: Yeah.
12: And it's a codependency sort of problem. And then Ed Lattimore's Red Pill Rabbit Hole issue he's talking about, because a lot of these things online, you know, oh, what's the dude's name? Was the fighter.
9: Oh, the,
12: he's the worst.
9: The totally not gay Andrew Tate?
12: Yes.
9: 100% not gay.
12: Right. Like him and Nick Fuentes.
9: Also like, 100% not gay.
12: Yes. You know, they're and people like them, they're trying to sell something to young men. And sometimes it's take my course and you'll pick up women like you've never picked them up before. And enough dopey guys are like, okay, this is what I need. And it's just stupid. But what Lattimore talks about is the way they recruit, the same way gangs recruit in the inner city. Because it's going to give you stature. It's going to give you respect. It's going to give you all these things. And I didn't know this stat until Lattimore put it in there. Most guys get out of gangs, not because of the fear of going to jail or anything else. It's because what was promised to them wasn't delivered. They didn't get the respect or the juice or anything else that came from the gang life. What it came with is a lot of headaches, and then they just wanted out of it, which I thought was interesting. And then as far as the whole NPR weekend edition about why women are choosing to be single mothers, and how they don't need a man, but then oftentimes they will then room together to raise their children together. Oh, okay, you don't need a man, but you need somebody.
9: Yeah.
12: And even then it doesn't work because boys need a dad.
9: Mm-hmm.
12: And again, all of it just comes down to common sense, which is not good for the Democratic Party.
10: Well, no.
12: Because they are so far from common sense and getting further every day, it seems. All right, it's that time. Get off my soapbox. We go around the table. May not be the biggest story out there, but it caught your attention. David, what's your story here?
9: Well, we got the California governor's race going on, and boy, Javier Becerra, a.k.a. Javier Baqueria.
12: By the way, side note, did you hear about a piece in Politico about him?
9: Mm-mm.
12: Apparently, and of course, people didn't want to use their name, people from the Biden administration talked about what a disaster that guy was, well, that he's dumb as a box of rocks.
9: And, well, this backs that up, and you didn't need insiders to tell you that. The guy is not very good.
12: Right.
9: And another DEI hire from the Biden administration.
12: Yeah. Yeah, Baqueria. Sorry, got his name.
0: Javier Baqueria.
12: Yeah,
9: well,
12: I got
9: it. He was sitting down for an interview with KTLA, and I love that the reporter did him dirty like this, because I don't know if he knew that they were really actually starting the interview, but here we go.
1: This is the start of our interview with Javier Becerra in Highland Park.
2: By the way, this is a profile piece. This is not a gotcha piece, right?
1: Well, look, I think these questions are fair. It's in order to learn about you as a candidate.
2: So long as it's about the profile.
1: I don't know how you define profile, but I'd like to begin the interview.
2: The way I describe profile is you talk about all the things that I've done, things I want to do, and along with some tough questions. But not only tough questions.
9: Just so we have an understanding.
10: Oh,
9: here,
10: my.
9: Right?
12: Wow.
10: Dictating the terms.
12: Yeah. No kidding.
10: You're in no position to dictate terms, pal.
9: Right.
10: You're in like sixth place right now.
9: Well, also, because the cameras are rolling and the mic is live. I mean,
12: he's used to being protected.
10: Yeah. Yes.
12: Dang.
10: Yeah, that's you're going to have any tough questions, but you're going to ask me about how cool I am first, right?
12: Talk about all of my accomplishments.
10: Yeah.
12: What are they?
9: Losing hundreds of thousands of kids.
12: Yes, you did do that.
9: Yeah.
10: Gosh.
12: All right, Scotty, what do you got for your story?
10: This is interesting. I haven't heard it anywhere else, but I was reading a piece today that, you know, peace talks between the U.S. and Iran have crashed and burned, or appears to anyway.
12: Yeah.
10: They're surfacing some reports now. Experts familiar with Iran are saying that there may be indications of an Iran bug out underway by the Muslim leadership. They're getting out and they're heading to Russia.
12: Hmm.
10: The apparent collapse of the U.S.-Iran negotiations has intensified these fears that the senior figures inside Tehran's leadership are going to flee to Russia, seeking refuge.
12: Hmm.
10: Now, whether that's true or not, or whether there's any legs on that, I don't know. Benjamin Netanyahu said in a recent interview, the whole scaffolding of the terrorist proxy network that Iran collapses if the regime in Iran collapses itself. Now, again, I don't know if any of this stuff is true or not, but I read this and went, well, we kept hearing that internally it's shaky.
12: Yeah,
10: I mean, things
12: that.
10: Are going to hell in a handbag quickly, you know? And if they are, in fact, going to bug out, and they are, in fact, for fear of their lives, which they should be, by the way, then that may be the logical next step. And then they're talking about what happens after that. The Iranian people actually get their country back. And, you know, I mean, again, that's hypothetical at this point in time, but it's got some legs to it, the story does.
12: We'll see.
10: Yeah, I'm going to follow that one.
12: All right. For my story, it's kind of going back to Time Magazine's Best Inventions of 2023. And it was AI-powered robot shoes.
10: Oh, that would be cool.
12: That allow you to walk 6 miles per hour.
10: Wow.
12: Yeah, a lot faster. Well, it's a thing now. They're coming out. The CEO of Shift Robotics, Zunji Zhang, was talking about his invention. You can decide for yourself. You think
0: I have always been excited, interested in personal mobility. But then I start asking myself why I never walked, even though walking is the safest way of getting around the, you know, cities. When you push off your toe, we need something that prevents you from slipping backwards. You have a very big push-off force to the ground. We will accelerate at the same time. But as soon as you release and you transition into, you know, what we call control the floor, we stop giving you more, you know, gas to continue accelerating.
12: So I've seen a video of this, and sure enough, you can see that you are going faster.
10: That's cool.
12: Yeah, I would say it's also sad. Just get out and walk.
10: Well, sometimes, like with neuropathy in my feet, like sometimes our balance here being questioned, and that would help.
12: Okay, I'm going to show you the video. I don't know that you think that's going to help.
10: Also, if I'm a wide receiver in the NFL, I got cleats that are made now.
12: Well, yeah.
10: I can go really fast on the field.
12: I don't think it's going to help you with that.
10: Oh, dang.
12: Because you're running.
10: I thought he said you can go faster.
12: Yes, as walking.
10: Oh, you can't run in them?
12: Okay. I'll show you the video and you'll see.
10: I wouldn't choose. What?
12: Golly. All right, news update and Nimrod's in the news coming up.
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25: 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Now your local forecast from the Hanson Paving Weather Center.
24: Lows dip down to about 47 tonight under mainly clear skies. Winds out of the northeast, 8 to 15 miles per hour. Cloudy skies expected tomorrow. Chance of thunderstorms. Highs level off around 65. Thunderstorms likely tomorrow night. Lows level off around 51. Overcast skies. I'm meteorologist Paul Promley on KNSI. Currently, it's 62 degrees.
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12: News update, David Van Camp.
9: Well, I got a couple of options here. One is from our friends at KVI in Seattle, a great affiliate. Ari Hoffman is an afternoon host there, breaking the story that a company called Delta Camshaft in Tacoma, the largest custom camshaft regrinding company in America, moving out after 48 years. Why? Crime and taxes. Can't afford it. Moving to Arizona.
12: Dang.
10: Well, again, what do you think is going to happen? No.
12: I know. Yeah.
10: If you got the wherewithal and you can do it, yeah, go.
12: Yeah.
10: Yeah.
12: got to change the way you're doing things as far as crime.
9: Yeah.
12: My goodness. All right, we got to get the Nimrods. Here we go.
14: When the going gets tough.
15: Damn it, this is too hard.
14: The dumb get dumber.
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15: I love the poorly educated.
12: All right. Nimrods in the News. We go to Hawaii. You may have seen this online. This dude, this guy that hurled the rock at Lonnie, the Hawaiian monk seal.
10: Oh, yeah. Oh no.
12: So he's like, what are you doing? He's like, I'm rich. I can pay the fine. Well, somebody brought some justice right on the spot, gave the guy a beat down. Yeah,
9: beat him up.
12: Yeah.
10: Good.
12: And the dude is going to be facing prosecution.
10: Good.
12: That hurled it.
10: Good.
12: But yeah, that was instant right there for you, Scotty, and that's Nimrods in the News.
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21: Maybe he's not a smiler.
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28: This is a Fox News alert. I'm Deborah Valentine. Letlow advances. Louisiana Republican Congresswoman Julia Letlow advances to a runoff election for the Republican nomination for U.S. Senate. Either Senator Bill Cassidy or Louisiana Treasurer John Fleming will join her. Fox's Jonathan Sary reports from Baton Rouge.
29: President Trump is taking a personal interest in it because of grievances dating back to 5 years ago. He went to Truth Social and posted, quote, Senator Bill Cassidy of Louisiana is a disloyal disaster. His entire past campaign for the Senate was about Trump, how he's with me all the way. And then after winning, he turned around and voted to impeach me. President Trump has endorsed Congresswoman Julia Letlow in the Senate race, but that has not discouraged a third Republican primary contender, Louisiana State Treasurer John Fleming.
28: The runoff election is planned for June 27th. The Justice Department charging an Iraqi national with allegedly carrying out at least 18 terror attacks against U.S. and Israeli groups overseas. Fox's Alexis McAdams is in New York City with the latest.
30: Still an ongoing investigation, but there are a lot of serious charges here. The DOJ says it's not a matter of if these terror attacks were going to happen in the United States, but a matter of when. And the feds believe it could have happened any day. Now, 32-year-old Mohammed al-Sadi is facing federal charges and more arrests could be coming because the feds don't think he was acting alone. Investigators tell us this. He was the senior commander of an Iranian-backed terror group involved in nearly 20 attacks that were either being planned or it already happened, including the attempted murder of two Jewish men in the UK. This happened earlier this month. Police there say a Somali-born British citizen pulled out a knife and stabbed two guys in London, two Jewish men. The wild arrest was caught on body camera.
28: Investigations are continuing. 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
28: Russian President Vladimir Putin will meet with Chinese leader Xi Jinping on a two-day visit to Beijing next week.
31: The Kremlin announcing the trip less than 24 hours after President Trump finished his own state visit to China, saying in a statement that Putin's trip, planned for May 19th and 20th, had already been scheduled to coincide with the 25th anniversary of the 2001 Sino-Russian Treaty of Friendship. The two leaders are expected to discuss bilateral relations, as well as key international and regional issues and economic cooperation. Jane Fergus, Fox News.
28: The DOJ seeking the death penalty in the 2025 murder of two Israeli embassy staffers. Fox's Madeline Rivera is in Washington with the details.
30: Federal prosecutors say the suspect, Elias Rodriguez, was motivated by hate and political bias. Authorities say he planned extensively for this attack, flying to D.C. from Chicago with his gun. Investigators say surveillance video showed Rodriguez shooting 26-year-old Sarah Milgram and 30-year-old Yaron Lashinsky after they left a young diplomat's reception at the Capitol Jewish Museum. As Milgram tried to crawl away, Rodriguez allegedly approached her and shot more rounds. Court papers state Rodriguez then went inside the museum. He displayed a red keffiyeh and said, "I did it for Palestine, I did it for Gaza." And as police officers removed him from the building, he called out, "Free Palestine."
28: Rodriguez has pleaded not guilty. His next court appearance is June 30th. Venezuela's government said today it deported Alex Saab, a business owner pardoned by President Joe Biden as part of a prisoner swap, to the United States to face judicial charges. The Colombian-born business owner may be asked to testify against former Venezuelan leader Nicolas Maduro. Maduro is awaiting trial on drug charges in Manhattan after being captured by the U.S. military. I'm Deborah Valentine. This is Fox News.
25: 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Now your local forecast from the Hanson Paving Weather Center.
24: Lows dip down to about 47 tonight under mainly clear skies. Winds out of the northeast, 8 to 15 miles per hour. Cloudy skies expected tomorrow. Chance of thunderstorms. Highs level off around 65. Thunderstorms likely tomorrow night. Lows level off around 51. Overcast skies. I'm meteorologist Paul Trombley on KNSI. Currently, it's 62 degrees.
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Call sign Warlord 6 here. Known in some parts as General Ernie Audino. I'm here with a Frontlines Report. It's the nation's largest military talk radio show. We broadcast out of our TOC, that's our Tactical Ops Center, and we go nationwide over 180 stations, loud and proud, coast to coast. Our mission, help tell a military story by way of those who help write it, so our citizens have a good understanding of our military and what we ask them to do. All right, team, fire in the hole. You're in for a rare treat today, a history lesson. Our guest, coming up in a few minutes, is a legend in the special ops community, true American hero. Army SF, but his career has been pretty much in Delta. And as an example, 1980, he infiltrated into Iran as part of Operation Eagle Claw. And that was our mission to rescue the 52 U.S. diplomats taken hostage by the Islamic regime. 1979, of course, that was an aborted mission. And then he went into Grenada, and he got hit by a 12.7 round. Sheesh. And he survived. And then Panama. And then he led the hunt for Pablo Escobar. His last major combat was at the Battle of Mogadishu, as far as I know. But that's the definition of going out with a bang. So he's none other than Lieutenant General Jerry Boykin. We're going to talk Iran and Holy War. You don't want to miss it. Next, the battle update. First, the ceasefire expired of its own terms 2 weeks ago, but you might have missed it because we've still not resumed decisive targeting inside Iran. Ceasefire expired on 28 April. Aside from the blockade, which we wisely maintain, by the way, we've so far declined to restart major combat ops on the regime. I don't understand why. We hold overwhelming advantage in combat power. We retain the initiative on the battlefield, but we just stopped. The enemy surely didn't compel us to stop, and we still haven't secured our stated objectives. So from a military perspective, stopping is irrational. Not only that, but now Iran occupies a much, much stronger geopolitical position than it did before we commenced combat. Before 28 February, the day we launched Epic Fury, Iran did not control traffic through the Straits of Hormuz. Now it does. Sure, we launched Project Freedom in response to force open the Straits, but within 48 hours, we stopped that too. I can't understand it. I can't explain it. Well, meanwhile, Iran and some of our proxies, what have they been doing? Well, they struck Israel, Kuwait, UAE, I think they hit Saudi Arabia too. And Iran also attacked at least 3 U.S. warships, tried to hit them with fast boats, drones, missiles. I mean, we crushed that pretty quickly. But aside from U.S. defensive fires or countermeasures, we've refused to resume major offensive ops on the enemy. I can't understand this. And at the same time, and just as we forecasted on several previous shows, Iran has exploited this ceasefire to refit and reorganize its defense. Maybe there's a good reason why we unilaterally ceased fire, although I can't imagine what that could be, but it's indisputable now that the military equation for us has become more difficult than it was before because we ceased fire. Here's what Iran has been doing with this glorious opportunity. First, immediately, the regime began dispersing military assets into civilian buildings and facilities. There are numerous reports of this. It's indisputable. Iranian military equipment and units have been repeatedly observed occupying mosques, fire stations, hospitals, universities, stadiums, hiding beneath bridges, in banks, parked in commercial and residential parking lots, occupying government office buildings and schools. Huge numbers of schools, by the way. In fact, the majority of all reports are of occupied schools. And this has happened across the majority of provinces in Iran. Of course, Iran's military occupation of civilian facilities greatly complicates our targeting. That's what they wanted, because civilian facilities generally enjoy protected status under the laws of land warfare. It's true that
these same facilities can lose that protected status if they're used for military purposes. But here's the thing, no American soldier or civilian wants to see school kids or any other non-combatants injured or killed as collateral damage by U.S. strikes, even if the strikes are justified. The accumulated effect of those images over time will affect U.S. domestic support for our otherwise lawful uses of military force. At the same time, the regime has been diligently recovering and refitting its destroyed or damaged military assets, and it continues to do so. Lots of reporting shows that the regime immediately began repairing its military tactical and operational comms, for example, which we had previously disrupted. Other reports show that nearly all of Iran's underground missile cities, its underground storage sites for ammo and launch assets, well, they've already been cleared of rubble and access has been made possible again. And the majority of mobile launchers that had been buried under debris, well, they've reportedly, many of them have been uncovered. Teams, call sign Warlord 6, you're Ernie Audio, and you're monitoring the front lines report. All right, so anyway you cut it, these are tactical developments, but they're going in the wrong direction. But at a higher level, things look better. Indicators of economic disruption continue to move in the right direction for us. Inflation, sky high in Iran. Purchasing power is in the tank. Inventories are drying up, and these are all direct results of the war. The internet has been shut down on and off for 4 months, but it's been 70 plus days straight as of this week. No modern economy is tenable for long without internet access. Businesses are laying off workers and cutting jobs. Inventories, especially foreign goods like cell phones, are scarce and difficult, if not impossible, to replenish. Businesses are closing or reducing their ops. Machinery and equipment for shopkeepers and laborers is in short supply. Fertilizer prices, well, they're through the roof and farmers are getting crushed. And oil exports, well, there have been no loadings observed at all this past week at Iran's main loading facility, Karghan, which suggests storage tanks are now at capacity. They just can't pump anymore. Consequently, oil smuggling overland via tanker truck has increased. Technically, this has been against Iranian law, but, you know, right now the regime seems to be overlooking it because it has to. It needs the money. Even soldier pay continues to be spotty. And there are reports that many soldiers aren't getting paid at all. And there are other reports that the regime has been unable to pay for some of its weapons shipments it's received from some of its allies. And although this next thing hasn't been caused by the war, it's a serious chronic problem in Iran. And it ain't going away. And so the regime and the population, they're struggling with this too, on top of everything else. And that's severe water shortages. 35 million Iranians are short of water right now. That's out of 90 million. 11 of Iran's 31 provinces have been affected by this, including Tehran. And, you know, historically, Tehran has been so chronically short of water that in recent years, there's been serious consideration given to proposals to abandon Tehran, yeah, the nation's capital, and reestablish it somewhere else in the country. And now, as a clear indicator that we're wisely acting to exacerbate these economic pressures on the regime, our State Department, the Rewards for Justice Program, had just published $15 million in bounties targeting key IRGC leadership linked to some of the remaining under-the-radar economic revenue streams for the regime. Couldn't come at a better time. And that's a good point. This is an example of synchronizing pressure on the regime to force it to address multiple simultaneous dilemmas. Warfighters are trained to present this, to do this type of thing. They strive to synchronize their effects to overwhelm the enemy at the critical point in time. And that's not just the effects of their obvious weapons. It includes all effects, you know, not just hard power assets, but of softer assets too, like psyops, electronic warfare, cyber sabotage, and a whole range of other things, including economic disruption. Guys,
The time is right to restart offensive military pressure on the regime and put another rock in the Ayatollah's rucksack. Maybe we could take his mind off his economic problems, right? That'd be the neighborly thing to do. Team, if a war is worth fighting, it's worth winning. This call sign, Warlord 6, General Ernie Audino at the Frontlines Report. We'll be right back with Lieutenant General Jerry Boykin, career Delta Force American hero. You don't want to miss him. Stay up on the net. His father was a disabled Army veteran, and his daughter was born blind. He started guiding and teaching blind skiers in the 1980s. He saw how powerful skiing was as a therapy for people with disabilities. So he decided to do the same thing with scuba diving. 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
8: Regime, and of course, when they seized our embassy in Tehran in 79. And later, he was part of Acid Gambit, mission to rescue an American citizen detained in Panama, then Operation Search Block, the hunt for Pablo Escobar. And then the Battle of Mogadishu, yep, Black Hawk down. And he's the only guy I know who's been hit by a Russian 12.7 round and survived. Guys, that's 50 caliber. Well, he got that in Grenada during Operation Urgent Fury in 83. And he's now executive VP at the Family Research Council. Great group. He's still serving. Welcome to the unit, General.
9: Well, thank you very much. It's good to be with you.
8: It's a great honor. And, you know, back in 79... I was a plebe at West Point, and my roommate had newspaper duty that week, so he was out of the room a little early. He comes back, had newspapers in his hand, and at 5:30 in the morning, he wakes me up with this announcement: "We're going to war." Of course, that was the seizure of our embassy, and everything happened after that.
9: Yeah, well, I think a lot of people thought he was right.
8: Well, gosh. Well, you know, General, it is an honor to have you on. And, you know, you are a legend in the military community. I think our listeners would love to hear you comment on some of your most memorable missions. Why don't we start with Eagle Claw?
9: Eagle Claw. We went into Iran. It was actually in April of 1980. It started in 79, but we went in there to rescue the 52 American hostages that were being held by the followers of the Ayatollah Khomeini.

0: And we didn't make it all the way into the embassy there. We refueled about 100 miles from there out in a remote desert area. And as we were refueling, one of the aircraft, the helicopters, lifted off to reposition so the other helicopter could come in behind him. And the pilot got vertigo, and he just lost it, and he landed on top of one of the C-130s that was sitting there. And we had a terrible fire, and we actually wound up, I think we lost 8 people there that were in that fire. Some of them were in the helicopter, some of them were in the C-130 that we were refueling from. But I will say this, and thank you, Lord, all of the Delta people came out alive, even though some of them had minor burns because they were inside the C-130. They came out running across the desert there. So we didn't go any further than that from that point on. It was a matter of trying to get everybody out, get the bodies out, and so forth. And it was a terrible night. But let me tell you this. We came out of there feeling like we had let the country down. We had let the nation down. And it was the worst feeling. We carried this burden for a long time. But when we look back, then it was a different story. What did that do? It brought about a complete restructuring of the community that we were part of, which was the Special Operations Community. And it brought in US SOCOM, and it brought in JSOC, and it brought in the SEALs, and many more of the Air Force platforms, if I guess I would say. So as much as that hurt, in retrospect, it turned out to be a good thing. As bad as it was, it turned out to be a good thing, because we now have special operations that have no equals anywhere in the world. Nowhere.
1: Oh yeah, and that's an understatement. And I mean, it's true. In teams like this, units like this, you don't lose and laugh. If you lose and learn, right? And that's the mark of a professional. Hey team, this is call sign Warlord 6, General Ernie O'Neill. You're monitoring the front lines report. General, how about Grenada? You took a 12.7 round going in.
0: Yeah, that was the first time we had ever used Black Hawks in combat. I was sitting in the right troop door. I had my AR out, and we came up over our target, which was a prison called Richmond Hill Prison. And that's where the political prisoners had been locked up, and we were sent in to get them out. And all of a sudden, we got up over that target, and man, they started hammering us. And we were firing back, and we were knocking some of them down, and we could hear their rounds they were shooting at us going right through the rudder blades, and some of them were hitting the side of the helicopter, and then I got hit, and it was the good news was I had a radio on me, and it went through the radio. It went into me, and they wanted to take my arm off. But I just kind of said, okay, what's plan B, but I will tell you, that was a night that I will never remember.
1: Well, and you were in on the Battle of Mogadishu as well. By the way, my classmate Scotty Miller was on the ground
0: Oh
1: with
0: yeah,
1: Delta.
0: Scotty,
1: Yeah, for that.
0: great guy, and I have nothing but praise for Scotty. He shouldn't have been where he was that night because that wasn't his job, but he was the only one I had left, and I sent him in, and he came out a hero.
1: He is a hero. You're right. Hopefully someday we're gonna have him on the show, but. Yeah, he was telling me, he goes, when the bird set him down on the objective, pilot said to him, I forget which pilot it was, be back in 30 minutes, Captain Scotty. Well, of course, the rest was history, sad history.
0: Yeah.
1: Well, and then you were on the hunt for Pablo Escobar as well.
0: I went in. That was in 92, I think. I went in there to Escobar had been living a sham life. He was in a built in a prison that he built with guards that he paid, and the whole thing was just a joke, But finally, he got the word that they were going to come and get him out of there, and he took off. And we sent a Delta team down. I took it down there, and we set it up, and ultimately, we finally found him.
1: Well, I gotta tell you what, Jerry, we'll finish this in the next segment, but team, mount up. This is call sign Warlord 6, General Ernie Adino of the Frontlines Report. General Boykin and I are going forward with the main efforts. So take a quick break. We'll be right back. Stay up on the net.
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4: 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Now your local forecast from the Hanson Paving Weather Center.
5: Lows dip down to about 47 tonight under mainly clear skies. Winds out of the northeast, 8 to 15 miles per hour. Cloudy skies expected tomorrow. Chance of thunderstorms. Highs level off around 65. Thunderstorms likely tomorrow night. Lows level off around 51. Overcast skies. I'm meteorologist Paul Trombley on KNSI. Currently, it's 59 degrees.
6: Fox News, I'm Chris DeMeo. Several ISIS leaders killed in Nigeria during a joint operation between U.S. and Nigerian forces. The African Command
7: calling ISIS leader Abu Bilal al-Manuki the most active terrorist in the world, saying that he had a history of helping plan attacks and abductions. Officials tell Fox that all service members who were involved in this strike did make it back safely.
6: That's Fox's Alex Hogan. The Justice Department charging an Iraqi national with planning and carrying out a terror attacks against U.S. and Israeli groups overseas.
8: 32-year-old Mohammed al-Sadi is facing federal charges, and more arrests could be coming because the feds don't think he was acting alone. Investigators tell us this. He was the senior commander of an Iranian-backed terror group involved in nearly 20 attacks that were either being planned or had already happened.
6: Fox's Alexis McAdams. 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
2: Oh, you killed Pablo Escobar. No, I didn't kill him. Now, my people were there, but I had gone back to the States because I was the commander of the Delta Force at that time, and I had things there that I had to do. But we found him and told him where he was. And the funny thing was, he was at his mother's house. And we had everything that we needed to be able to monitor every call that he made and pinpoint where it was. And that was kind of new technology at that time.
3: Yeah.
2: And we went in and we got the locals and we said, okay, we're going to drive you up there to it. He's in there. We're going to drive you up there. You jump out, blow the door off and get him. Don't let him get away. Well, when they went in, we opened the doors up and they went piling in there, and he was standing down on the, at the foot of the, I don't know what you would call it. Anyhow, he was headed up to the top there, and he got up there and he jumped out the window onto the roof, and we started hearing the shooting. And so we knew they had killed him. So we waited for him to come back and tell us they had killed him, and they did. So we said, okay, where was he hit? And they said, well, in each temple, he got caught in a crossfire. I said, okay, that's good enough.
3: Yeah.
2: And that is what the official report says, that he was caught in a crossfire.
3: Oh, my gosh. Well,
2: he came into buttocks and he went down and they went over and plugged him.
3: Yeah. Well, all right. We can trade war stories like that on and on, but fascinating stuff. Hey, General, give us your assessment on our Iranian strategy and our ops inside Iran so far.
2: Yeah, listen, I think this is kind of like the we're going to move the embassy to Israel. We're going to move the embassy to Jerusalem. Well, no, we're going to wait. Well, yeah, let's wait one more time. How many presidents actually said they were going to do that? They were going to send it. They were going to move the embassy to Jerusalem because that's where the Israelis had moved their embassy. And nobody did. Well, that was the same thing with, we're not going to let them have a nuclear weapon. We're not going to allow that. Well, what were you doing in it? I mean, there's at least four or five presidents that said they were going to stop them.
3: Yeah.
2: And then along comes the one that everybody hates if you're on the left, and that is Donald Trump. And he saw it for what it was, and that is that it is a tremendous threat, not only to America, but really to the rest of the world. When you've got Shia 12ers that are waiting for the world to be in bloodshed and chaos so that their Messiah will come, that's a dangerous thing. And that's exactly what these people believe.
3: Yeah. And lead at that point, lead the faithful, as they define it, lead the faithful in the end times apocalypse.
2: Exactly.
3: Yeah. Right. Team, this is call sign Warlord 6. You're Ernie Andino. You're monitoring the front lines report. Well, so we initiated combat. We've achieved some undeniable military objectives, necessary too. But we're kind of in this negotiation, no negotiation, negotiation, on and off phase. What do you think? What do you need to do next?
2: Again, it goes back to the fact that I think we misunderstood. I don't think I did, and I'm not saying that in a braggish way because I've been around those people. I've seen what they do. And I must tell you that they're just crazy. I mean, you never know what they're going to do. And I think that the fact is that they are filthy rich, even though it's starting to shrink now. But the people who run the country, which are the mullahs, they are filthy rich. And they don't want to give that up. But they're going to have to. And that's why we have got to make up our minds that we're willing to go the distance and stay with it until we have achieved what we set out to achieve. And that includes getting all of the material that it takes to build a nuclear weapon out of their hands so that they can't be tempted to go back and try to build another one.
3: Yeah. Heck, I don't think they're tempted. I think they're determined to do it no matter what. You know, the whole JCPOA under the Obama years was a complete charade and a lie on the American public. I mean, it dealt only with the declared sites, right? Well, okay, fine. It left off all the military sites. Well, we're going to build a nuclear weapon in a library or a hospital. You're going to build it at a military site. And then it expressly barred, in one of the annexes, you know, I read the darn document, it expressly barred unannounced inspections. Well, geez, I mean, how effective is that going to be? A complete charade on us. In my opinion, General, the only way to guarantee a permanently non-nuclear Iran is to topple this regime. And I think that's going to take, you know, a popular uprising leading to a successful revolt. What do you say?
2: I think you're right. I mean, I think when we started this whole thing, we had a lot of success in hunting down the leadership of this country and destroying them. And then they got a little wiser and they are hiding, but we're still picking them off one by one. And I think we got to figure out who's next on that list and we're going to go after them.
3: Yeah. Well, we had a recent guest, 27 years experience with some very sensitive Israeli missions. We talked about targeted assassinations and the role they can play. Fascinating guest. All right, team. We've got red star clusters up in the air. It's call sign Warlord 6, General Ernie Audino with the Front Lines Report. The General and I are going to take a quick break, but we'll be right back. Stay up on the net.
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2: One on right now, today. Religion is a major part of what we're dealing with here. These people, these mullahs, and the people that they control are Shia 12ers. What is a 12er? A 12er believes that their Messiah or the Mahdi will not come back until the world is in bloodshed and chaos, and that's when the Messiah will come and establish Sharia, that's the law, and everyone will live under the banner of Islam. That is a big motivator for what we are seeing right now. That's what they do. So you ask me, I say you have to consider whether religion is important or not in any of these battles that we fight, any of these wars that we fight.
3: Yeah. Well, you know, if it's not, so I can tell you, my generation of officers, we almost self-censor ourselves on this topic. Certainly since 9/11, you know, it's been kind of the obvious elephant in the room that nobody wanted to talk about. And yet, we don't even want to mention religion in terms of its relevance to national power military operations. Well, you know, if it's not something for us, I mean, we have to at least acknowledge that religion can be a motivator for our adversaries. And yet I've got colleagues who will go to great lengths to say that even this war is a political war. My question to them is, okay, then what is that political issue in dispute? Let me know what it is, because, you know, we'd like to concede it and get this darn war over.
2: Yeah. No, I think you're absolutely right. And look, if you want to bury your head in the sand and pretend that religion is not a factor in what we're seeing right now, then go ahead and do it, but do it at your own demise. We have to understand. And in fact, one of the things that I would say is I think that in our military colleges, our war college, or everything that we've sent people through, there should be at least some part of that that talks about just what we're talking about here right now. Because we didn't do it in Japan. We didn't do it in World War II, did we? But the Japanese, they were motivated by their faith. Regardless of what people say, they were motivated by the faith. That's what kamikazes came from. That's what motivates them. So I think it's important. I think you've hit on something that is very important, and I think that's exactly what we should be doing. There should be a box in there that says religion. Now, what is your religion? How does it manifest? What does it do, especially when you're in the wartime? And we didn't do that. I mean, we never could understand how the Japanese could run all of these suicide missions, but it was part of their religion.
3: Yeah, right. It seems irrational to us, to our type of calculus, but what can seem irrational to us can be perfectly rational in another belief system. And, you know, we're kind of up against that right now. We're definitely up against that right now inside Iran with the regime. I mean, it just seems baffling to most of us, myself included, why we've imposed such high costs on the regime, economic costs, military costs, social costs, and yet the IRGC core is remaining in control like mafia dons. All right. They don't want to give it up. They feel a duty. They know they have a duty since they swore to Ayatollah Khomeini to protect and secure this regime until the end times apocalypse.
2: You're right.
3: Well, you know, the question is, you know, popular uprising, I think, because we're not going to put the boots on the ground. What, not in compelling numbers, but what's going to be needed to trigger a popular uprising? Because there are reports that 80% of the population is unsatisfied and opposed to the Islamic regime, the core.
2: Right. And the other thing is, only about 51% of the people in Iran are actually Persian.
3: Yeah.
2: The rest of them are all kinds of different, a mixture of ethnicities. So this is not a nation that is, I guess you could say, all willing to go die for something that they don't really understand. And these people are not suicide. Yeah, we see these suicide bombers and all of that, but they're different. It's different.
3: Yeah.
2: The whole thing is different. And you got to look at the fact that they have such a long, long history that they don't even study their history, because their history, it was actually a Persian that helped Bel rebuild the gates of Jerusalem.
3: Yeah, you're right. Yeah, I think that was that Cyrus?
2: Cyrus.
3: Yeah, I think that was Cyrus, yeah. Well, yeah, I think resumption of military operations is inevitable. I think it's clear that negotiation's not working, and operations have to recommence, maintain the blockade, facilitate an uprising. But here's something I think that is going to be in our laps. We knew this in March. We have intel on this from March, that a tremendous amount of the internal military assets, those units' mission to for internal security to repress the population, they've moved those assets into civilian infrastructure, into schools, mosques, universities, etc. And that compromises their protected status under the laws of land warfare. But I guarantee you, and you know this, the chorus is going to start that we can't hit those targets. It's going to be on us to be able to articulate why that those actions of the regime have compromised the status, the protected status. No?
2: As you say, under the law of land warfare, those targets have become legitimate targets because they are being used. A hospital.
3: Yeah.
2: We had in Mogadishu, we had people shooting at us from hospitals. So we got the JAG out there and he said, no, they've compromised that hospital. Kill them. Kill them. And that's what we did.
3: Yeah. We need a few more of those JAGs.
2: Yeah. Yeah.
3: Gosh, our rules of engagement, they get increasingly tougher as operations go on. You know, we've watched it operation after operation. I don't understand why it is, but it hard to do your job.
2: No American wants to kill women and children, but sometimes that happens.
3: No, that's right. Exactly right. We don't want to do it. All right. What an honor to have you on the show, sir. Thanks so much for coming on.
2: Good being with you.
3: Folks, please visit the website and leave your comments. We love reading them, or go to our Facebook page. We are target, mission complete for this week. Thanks for monitoring the Frontlines Report. Until next week, remember this. The secret to finding meaning in life is serving a higher purpose. The secret to happiness is freedom, and the secret to freedom is courage. Keep serving a higher purpose and stay courageous. This is call sign Warlord 6, General Ernie Andino, signing off the net.

0: 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On a different note, the Soviet Union wasn't beaten. They spent themselves into financial collapse. 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
9: On the U.S. Capitol, he also broke with President Trump on key issues. Trump attacked Cassidy on Truth Social, calling him a disloyal disaster.
10: Fox's Chanley Painter. Several ISIS leaders killed in Nigeria during a joint operation between U.S. and Nigerian forces.
11: The U.S. military says this was a joint operation between U.S. forces and armed forces in Nigeria to target and kill several members of ISIS. The U.S. military's Africa Command releasing footage and calling ISIS leader Abu Bilal al-Manuki the most active terrorist in the world, saying that he had a history of helping plan attacks and abductions. Officials tell Fox that all service members who were involved in this strike did make it back safely. President Trump made the initial announcement on Truth Social, writing, Al-Manouki, second in command of ISIS globally, thought he could hide in Africa, but little did he know we had sources who kept us informed on what he was doing.
10: That's Fox's Alex Hogan at the White House. The Nigerian president thanked President Trump and claimed that the strike was an example of the cooperation between both countries. 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
10: President Trump unveiling a new website to help mothers and future mothers across America. Fox's Jared Halpern at the White House has more.
14: On Mother's Day, the administration launched the website moms.gov to help support expecting women and their families. Information on adoption assistance, pregnancy support, nutrition tips, and mental health resources are all available on the site. President Trump also highlighting how his administration is enacting groundbreaking child care reforms to improve federal child care programs.
15: These reforms will give states more flexible, lower costs, increased options, and empower parents to choose what care works best for them.
14: Critics say the president's cuts to Medicaid and the Affordable Care Act forced hospitals and maternity wards to close across the country, especially in rural areas.
10: More than 5 million American women live in rural maternity deserts where there's limited access to birthing centers and hospitals. A lawsuit alleging Netflix is addictive and that it steals data from its customers. Here's Fox's Madeline Rivera.
16: Texas Attorney General Ken Paxton is suing Netflix, claiming the company is using its platform to steal data from its users and specifically designed the app to be addictive. Netflix CEO Ted Sarandos tells Fox those allegations aren't true.
17: Do we make great television? Yes, guilty. Do we make it artificially addictive? Absolutely not.
16: Sarandos did say Netflix catered to customer desire in its early days by not advertising and releasing all its original programming episodes at the same time, effectively creating the binge-watching phenomenon. The legal action follows rulings against other big tech companies like Facebook and YouTube, which are both found guilty of violating consumer protection laws in separate lawsuits.
10: That's Fox's Madeline Rivera reporting. Alex Smalley holds the lead after three rounds at the PGA Championship. Round four is tomorrow. I'm Chris DeMeo. This is Fox News.
18: When you need to know, your weather is on KNSI. Now your local forecast from the Hanson Paving Weather Center.
19: Lows dip down to about 47 tonight under mainly clear skies. Northeasterly winds, 8 to 15 miles per hour. Chance of thunderstorms tomorrow. Highs level off around 66, overcast. Storms likely tomorrow night. Lows around 51, overcast. I'm Staff Meteorologist Paul Trombley on KNSI. Right now, it's 56 degrees.
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1: Hello, ladies and gentlemen. Welcome to American Warrior Radio. This is your host, Ben Bueller Garcia. If I were to ask you what the greatest prize captured during World War II was, you might think of the liberation of Paris or the recapture of Manila. You might be surprised if I suggested it was actually a 251-foot-long, 1,100-ton hunk of steel named the U-505. Today, you're going to hear the amazing story of one of the most daring and audacious missions during the Second World War, the pursuit and capture of a German submarine. It would be the first enemy vessel boarded and captured since the War of 1812, and many believe that the success of this mission may have shortened the duration of the war. Joining us to tell this amazing story is Charles Lachman. Charles is the executive director of the nationally syndicated news magazine Inside Edition. He's also authored four other books. His latest is titled Codename Nemo. I just finished it. You're absolutely going to love it. Charles, welcome to American Warrior Radio.
2: Thank you so much for having me, Ben. I really appreciate it.
1: Charles, what first piqued your interest in the U-505 and inspired you to undertake telling this story?
2: Well, it was pure serendipity. I was actually spending Thanksgiving in Chicago with my wife, and we were visiting our daughter, and her boyfriend invited us to go to the Museum of Science and Industry in Chicago, and he was all excited about seeing the U-505 exhibit. Now, I know history, I know World War II, but I had never heard of U-505 before. So we went to the museum, and it really is quite an extraordinary experience. You go down lower, lower, lower until you reach level 4 of the museum, and there in front of you is this the most amazing, extraordinary exhibit. It's a German U-boat. And my first thought was, how the heck did a German U-boat from World War II end up in the basement of a museum in Chicago? And then you go through the U-boat itself, and I turned to my wife and I said, this is a book. I had been searching for a project. As you point out, I had authored four other books, and I was looking for a new challenge. And I said, I've got to do this. I've got to do this book. And that's how it happened. Pure serendipity.
1: You know, it's interesting. I'm doing the prep for the show, Charles. I kind of looked it up, and there was a movie recently, I want to say, that was about a capture of the Enigma machine off a submarine. But I don't know if that was loosely based on U-505. I could only find one TV movie about this actual mission.
2: Right. There was a documentary made in 1999. The movie that you refer to was, I'll be charitable and say, it was loosely based, very, very loosely based on the true story of U-505. Believe me, nothing about the real story. Hollywood cannot come close to capturing the genuine drama involved in the real story of how U-505 came to be seized by the U.S. Navy.
1: Well, I'm hoping that someone, a producer somewhere, reads your book and makes it into a movie, because I chuckle when you say that, because, yes, on that other movie, yes, there was a submarine, and yes, it was in the ocean, and that's about where I'll leave it. Now, in much earlier naval battles, it was often a goal to capture the enemy ship if you could, so you could convert it to your own use. But in World War II, we pretty much were down to just sending them to the bottom of the ocean and forgetting about it. And I think that's one of the things that makes this audacious plan that the commander came up with just so unique.
2: Right. The standard order of battle was to hunt and kill the U-boats, and that was perfectly understandable. They were a menace to winning the war. They were strangling Great Britain. They were blowing up U.S. Merchant marine ships and warships, and there was a real danger. In fact, Winston Churchill very famously said after the war that even more than the Battle of Britain, he felt that the U-boat menace was the most serious danger that his nation faced in fighting the Nazis. But yes, you're right that the order of business was to pulverize U-boats into submission, to destroy them in the deep sea. But Captain Gallery, who was the commanding officer of the USS Guadalcanal, came up with this really, really fantastical idea. It was really a cockamamie plan. I mean, no one in his right mind would think that it could even work, that if you didn't pulverize the U-boat, but merely forced it into submission, in other words, to pound it just enough so that the U-boat commander would surface and compel the German sailors on board to abandon ship, and then to have the American sailors seize the U-boat on the high seas. That was his plan. And how it all came about was brilliant planning and a tremendous amount of luck.
1: Yeah, I you use that word serendipity. I would agree with that. I guess, you know, from reading your book, I know, and I've interacted with quite a few submariners myself, and they do tend to be kind of like baseball players. They do tend to be a very suspicious lot. And you know, I almost get the impression from the outset of Codename Nemo that U-505 was cursed early on, if you believe in those sorts of things. And that started with one of their former commanders. Apparently, there was a tradition where they would have garlands of flowers on the U-boat when it left the port. And the tradition was to throw those flowers overboard, you know, for good luck. And he refused to let them do that. And then eventually he ended up committing suicide on the boat. I mean, that doesn't exactly fill you with courage or inspiration.
2: That's all true. Life on a submarine was really hard, but particularly on a German submarine. It was not meant for everybody, and it really took a special breed of a sailor to deal with that. The U-boat captain that you're referring to was named Peter Vesch, and at the time, he was the youngest U-boat commander in the German Kriegsmarine. He was just 24 when he was named commander of U-505. His father was a Navy doctor, but he was never really cut out to be a commander. He was a very heavy drinker. He was arrogant, aloof, imperious, mean-spirited, a real autocrat, and the crew detested him. The book Codename Nemo describes this engagement where he was faced with an attack of British depth charges as he was trying to leave the Bay of Biscay, and it overwhelmed him. He was frozen in panic, and it got to the point where he put a Luger to his head and pulled the trigger. He became the first commander in the German Navy to kill himself under enemy fire.
1: Wow. Well, and that's something else. So we got to just coming up on a break here, Charles, but as I understand it, you probably found this in your research, the U-boat commanders, I mean, of all the Nazi troops, I mean, I guess maybe other than the SS or the Wehrmacht, they were the most fanatical. I mean, these guys were out there.
2: Right. They were hardcore Nazis. They were, in most cases, members of the Nazi Party, and they were fully committed. They had a portrait, although this was required, a portrait of Adolf Hitler in their cabins, and they fought for the fatherland. Although I have to say, the first commander of U-505, a man named Axel Low, was, according to my research, even though he fought for a morally corrupt and bankrupt regime, he behaved humanely in battle, that he never slaughtered the sailors. In fact, he took pains to give them food and supplies and direct them to the nearest body of land.
1: Yeah, and directions. That's pretty important. Ladies and gentlemen, there's your host, Ben Bueller Garcia. We're talking with Charles Lockman. He's got just a wonderful new book out called Codename Nemo. I enjoyed it. I know you're going to enjoy it. Ladies and gentlemen, the Battle of the Atlantic was a tonnage war. As Charles mentioned, at the end of it, 3,500 Allied merchant ships had been sunk, 175 Allied warships, at the cost of 783 U-boats and their crews and 47 surface ships. When we come back, we're going to introduce you to the intrepid crew of sailors who undertook this amazing task of stealing a German submarine. We'll be right back. Hey, listeners, it's Ben Bueller Garcia, host of American Warrior Radio. His father was a disabled Army veteran. His daughter was born blind. He started guiding and teaching blind skiers in the 80s and saw how powerful skiing was as a therapy for people with disabilities. And he decided to do the same thing with scuba diving. In 2001, Jim Elliott founded the nonprofit Dive Heart. 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
5: This is the Ox, headed across America for you all year. 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Ox Across America title sponsors are Mike Bryant with Bradshaw Bryant Law Office and Coyles Flags and Flagpoles, also Batteries Plus of St. Cloud and Sauk Rapids, Minnesota Fishing Guide Service, and Farm Right of St. Cloud throughout all of 2026 on KNSI.
6: Even written the book had I not come across the most amazing archival material that I found at the museum in Chicago, the Museum of Science and Industry, which has the U-505 exhibit. And they have in their deepest caves, if you will, at the museum, a series of interviews that they conducted with as many of the sailors who volunteered for this suicide mission. They wanted to relate the story, and before they died, they had a yearning to tell their story. It's interesting that when they first got out of the Navy, and in the years that followed World War II, they were very humble. They lived their lives, they raised families, they got jobs. They just didn't really want to talk about their war experience. But later on, when they knew time was coming to an end, they had a yearning to leave their stories behind. So they sat down for interviews with archivists at the museum and left behind what I would call a gold mine of material for historians, writers like me, who want to tell their story. And there have been a couple of books written about U-505, but I agree with your assessment of a lot of history books, not to denigrate any other author's work at all. But they were very dry. They told the story from a technical point of view. I'm not into U-boat technology, though. It's kind of interesting. I'm into personalities and people who are behind this extraordinary drama. But I think that's the magic of the book, that it's exciting, it's fast-paced. I tried to write it like a thriller, but a nonfiction thriller. Everything, all the quotes, all the stories are attributed and sourced. So I think that's what makes it read.
7: No, I agree. I mean, it does read like a thriller, like a novel, because you do jump around a little bit, but it all comes together. It's like, why is he telling me about this farm boy? Ah, okay, now I understand. Let's start. I want people to read the book, Charles, and we don't have time to go through all the people involved in this unique mission, but several stand out. Let's start off with, could you introduce us to the kind of maverick commander of the Guadalcanal, Captain Daniel Gallery? I'm surprised it is Section 8 him the minute he brought up this idea.
6: He's an amazing character. You use the word maverick, and that is a very apt description of him. gallery.

0: Henry was the son of a Chicago lawyer. He had two brothers who were also naval officers. In fact, the three Gallery brothers became the first brothers, three brothers, in the Navy to all achieve the rank of a rear admiral. But at the time of World War II, he was a naval aviator. He dreamed of commanding a great aircraft carrier, but fate found him in Iceland, which he found to be a cold, strange location. He was a great leader of men. He was inspirational. His sailors really respected him. And then his dream was fulfilled in that he was given command of the USS Guadalcanal, an aircraft carrier. And just typical of the Navy, he was praying that he'd be assigned to the Pacific, where the great battles of the war were being fought, naval battles were being fought. Instead, he was given the mission of going to the Atlantic to hunt and kill U-boats. And he was very disappointed in that assignment, but leave it to a Gallery, using his imagination, his flair, with strategy, to figure out that turned into a tremendous achievement, one of the great victories in U.S. naval history.
1: And just to give some people some background, so the Guadalcanal was one of the relatively new innovations. They call them the baby flat tops, and also escort carriers. I've talked to modern day fast attack submariners, and there's one fellow who had been submerged up to 3 months underwater. And I mean, you know, the modern boats, I mean, the only thing that limits their time out is food. But the German submarines were electric diesels, so they ran on batteries when they're submerged, but every once in a while they would have to surface and run on diesel engines in order to charge those batteries. And that's when they were the most vulnerable. And that's where sometimes, you know, if these scout planes from folks like the Guadalcanal could find them, that was the ideal time to do this. You talked about serendipity and luck. I think the task force that was sent out, this hunter-killer task force looking for German submarines, we had some pretty darn good intel. So they knew about where to look for this one submarine. They didn't know which submarine it was, but they were sent, you know, into position, and the U-505 pretty much just sailed right into their laps.
0: Yeah, that's what happened. Yeah, they had great intelligence from the brilliant decoders in the Navy, but they could only give you a general vector of where the U-boat might be sailing. Big ocean out there. It still took an amazing amount of hours in a plane with the destroyer escorts to locate a sub that was submerged. So they had a general idea of where it was, but again, a lot of luck and a lot of training was involved in kind of stumbling upon it through a sonar and other devices.
1: Now, I've never been to that part of the country, and this, if I'm not mistaken, so they were said the U-boat was sailing from off the coast of Africa, headed back up to their home port. Is the water in that part of the ocean maybe a little bit clearer than it would
0: be? It is. Yes, it is, actually. It's funny that a lot of people don't realize, I have to admit that I'm one of them, that how much action of World War II in terms of naval battles took place off the coast of Africa, because it was in the sea lane. U-boats were not really designed to attack and blow up Allied warships. They were really meant to attack and blow up merchant marine ships. The whole goal was to strangle the Allies by blowing up their ships that were carrying cargo of war material to England and also to the Soviet Union. And a lot of that war material was oil that went from Venezuela up the coast of West Africa to England. And that's why a lot of U-boat attacks were focused on the west coast of Africa. And you're right, the water is beautiful there. And the morning of the attack, when they found U-505, one of the planes could actually see its silhouette just below the surface. Just a lot of people don't realize that a U-boat can not really go very deep in the ocean. So the pilot looked out his window, and there was a silhouette of the U-boat about 60 feet below the surface. It was clearly outlined. You could kind of mistake it for a whale, but very quickly you realize, no, it's too big for a whale. That's a U-boat.
1: Yeah, here we go.
0: And he opened fire and kind of pinpointed the location of the U-boat for the U.S. Warships to open fire as well with their depth charges and Hedgehog weapons.
1: Charles, when we come back, I want to actually get into that story. Let me read some names before we take the break. Lieutenant Junior Grade Albert David, Signalman Second Class Gordon Hone, Chief Motor Machinist Mates George Jacobson, Torpedo Man Third Class Arthur Nispel. Motor machinist mate first class Zenon Lacosius. Gunner's mate first class Chester Bukarski. Boatswain mate second class Wayne Pickles. Electrician's mate third class William Riendo. Radio man third class Stanley Dykes Wowdiak. And master of arms Leon Benerchik. Those were the men who actually boarded this submarine in the middle of the ocean. You're going to want to hear this. Stick around.
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4: 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Now your local forecast from the Hanson Paving Weather Center.
5: Lows dip down to about 47 tonight under mainly clear skies. Northeasterly winds, 8 to 15 miles per hour. Chance of thunderstorms tomorrow. Highs level off around 66, overcast. Storms likely tomorrow night. Lows around 51, overcast. I'm Staff Meteorologist Paul Trombley on KNSI. Right now, it's 56 degrees.
6: This is a Fox News alert. I'm Deborah Valentine. A primary runoff in Deep Red, Louisiana, Trump-backed candidate Representative Julia Letlow will face off against State Treasurer John Fleming in the June 27th primary after neither garnered 50% of the primary vote Saturday. Congresswoman Letlow speaking to supporters.
7: I would love to continue to earn your support and garner every vote that I possibly can. 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
6: Incumbent Senator Bill Cassidy does not advance.
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6: He came in third on the Democratic side. Jamie Davis has advanced to the runoff election. 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
16: 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Osaic Wealth is separately owned, and other entities and or marketing names, products, or services referenced here are independent of Osaic Wealth.
0: That it was working. And then what happens, you know, in the best of plans, one of the commanders of one of the five destroyed escorts who were accompanying the Guadalcanal open fire with a single submarine. And it's kind of understandable. You can't really criticize him too much because he didn't know what the plans were. He had no idea. He couldn't get into the head of the U-boat captain. He felt that his destroyer was vulnerable and in danger, and he opened fire with a single torpedo. And maybe, dare I say, that never in the history of the U.S. Navy did a Naval Task Force Commander, meaning Gallery, pray that an American torpedo would miss the U-boat. But fortunately, it did miss, and Gallery scolded that commander, reminded him about the mission was to seize the U-boat. That is what happened.
1: Well, in fairness to that commander, though, one of the depth charges in the initial attack jammed the rudder, and the submarine's engines were still running even though it was on the surface. So this submarine is spinning in mad circles, and you know, you're not sure if it's out of control or if he's trying to get an advantage to get a fire torpedo at you. And by the way, at this point in the war, the Germans were using this new fang-dangled thing called the acoustic, which was a homing torpedo, which was maybe not all that effective, but still kind of put the fear of God into the surface ships. Charles, those names I read before we took the break, those were the names of the people on the boarding party, all volunteers who agreed to try and carry out the last phase of this rather audacious plan. Well, I've been on a World War II submarine. You have as well. I mean, you know, going through that hatch, you're basically walking into a funnel of death if someone is down there ready to shoot at you. So this was, this took some courage.
0: They felt that they were on a suicide mission. And I'm so glad that you mentioned their names, because these are forgotten American heroes. It's also interesting to point out that six of the nine were the sons of immigrants, but they were really all Americans to the core. And their mission, they had spent several weeks preparing for it, which basically meant studying the internal designs of U-boats, blueprints that had been obtained by U.S. Naval Intelligence, so they could somewhat expect to find out where the valves were and where the demolition charges were located. And the raiding party was led by Lieutenant Albert David, who was, you know, a bespectacled Navy veteran. He had volunteered, enlisted in the Navy in 1919 after World War One, and he was a career naval guy. He was a Mustang officer, which meant that he was promoted to officer, lieutenant junior grade in time of war. He spoke the language of the enlisted man, and he had some great experience. He knew electronics, diesel engines, even submarines. Spent some time at a submarine repair school in San Diego. So he knew a lot about everything. And then he was joined by some great heroic Americans. The guy in particular that I came to really admire was Wayne Pickles, who was this kid from high school in Texas. He was a high school quarterback hero. He injured his knee in the final game of his football career in high school. He volunteered for the Navy after Pearl Harbor. And he was one of the nine sailors who joined with Albert Dave in boarding a whale boat. And this is after U-505 had surfaced. The German sailors could be seen abandoning ship, but everyone expected some Germans to remain on the ship. And they also expected the demolition charges to have been set. So these nine guys zoomed over to U-505. Believe me, it was a real challenge to board that spinning U-boat. The U-boat was spinning, crazy spinning. Imagine that, boarding, spinning U-boat. The deck, the top deck, was slippery with blood and obviously the ocean. You're getting splashed by these big waves, and you're expected to carry on board all this kind of heavy equipment that you needed to seize control of the U-505. So the hatch is open, right? And they steer down, and it's dark inside. They can't see a thing. So the first plan of attack was to have one of the sailors, another gunner's mate, Arthur Knispel, go down with his Tommy gun and be the first guy down the ladder. But the Lieutenant David very bravely said, no, he pulled him back, I'm going down. There's the leader of the raiding party who wants to take that first position, knowing that he'd be the first cut down by the Germans, if any Germans were on board. So he goes down, he's followed by the other gunner's mates who were armed with Tommy guns and grenades, and follow the other men from the raiding party, and they look around the darkness. You know, they could hear the surge of water. Mm-hmm. Of course, the hull had been breached. The U-boat was tilting down. And they know from naval intelligence that there are 14 demolition charges scattered all through U-boat.
1: You're coming back to the suicide mission. Not only might there be fanatical Nazis waiting for them to come down that ladder, but as you mentioned, the protocol was if you abandon the boat, then you scuttle it. So this party... it was a race against time. They were looking for intelligence, but they already suspected that they're just, you know, the clock was ticking. Either those charges were going to go off, or they were going to set them off, or something was happening. And when they get down there into that cold, dark, dank submarine, there was still a factor involved in that. Talk a little bit about, because if people, I've been on a World War II submarine, and, you know, there's just not a lot of room down there. And this is at the end of their tour. I mean, just the smell. And in your book, you say one of the things they discovered was just huge stash of cologne. It's not because these German sailors were ladies' men. It's just that they were constantly spraying themselves in that stuff to relieve the stink.
0: The sailors, U.S. sailors, called it foo-foo water. Mm. You're right. At first, you know, after they got the Enigma machine and they raided the captain's safe and got all this treasure trove of German naval intelligence and the secret codes, the Americans, they knew that they were making history. They wanted some souvenirs. You know, U.S. Navy sailors and souvenirs, and time of battle, always room for a souvenir. So they pry open the various cabins in the galley and the mess hall, and they find just a lot of perfumed water. And they open up and they smell it, you know, smells like perfume. And again, they called it foo-foo water. And they thought, assumed that this was for the, when they got shore leave, the ladies, you know, they don't want to smell like they were just off a U-boat. But no, it was for the zone to get rid of that body odor that, because they couldn't shower.
1: Charles, we got to take another break here. When we come back, I want to kind of wrap it up on what, because this was just a huge, huge achievement. Ladies and gentlemen, your host, Ben Bueller Garcia, joined by Charles Lachman. The book is called Codename Nemo. We'll be right back.
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1: Aircraft carrier itself, the baby flat top, it was procedure. Once they encountered a submarine, that flat top bugged out. I think your quote was, it's like having a, you know, a grandma and an alley fight. They didn't want to be around. So once they thought they could actually maintain this submarine, it's just, and again, we don't have time to go into all the details, Charles, but there is quite a bit of doing to make sure that submarine did not continue to sink. and that it was secured. And that brings us to another fellow by the name of Earl Trussino, who was the engineer.
0: Right. Well, Earl Trussino was a great American. He started off in the Merchant Marines. He was chief engineering officer on a Sun Oil tanker. He was inducted into the Navy at the outbreak of World War II, and he was assigned to the Guadalcanal. And Trussino and Gallery didn't really see eye to eye. They were both hard-headed. They were both stubborn, but there was a mutual respect. And once the U-505 had been secured by Lieutenant David and his raiding party, the next goal was to save the boat. So Gallery sent Earl Trussino over in another whaleboat. It was quite dramatic. Trussino didn't want to go. He told Gallery, I'm no hero. But he also said later on that you never say no to a U.S. Navy captain. So he boarded the whaleboat, and just as the whaleboat was approaching U-505, this wave lifted it up, and it crashed on top of U-505, and he found himself at the bow of the boat. Unfortunately, the hatch is in the middle of the boat. How does he get there? He's surrounded by water. The boat is in danger of sinking, so he starts climbing a guy wire that went from the bow to the hatch, and he managed to get to the hatch and climb inside. And once inside, he and Lieutenant David saw the chaos, the mess. It was in danger of sinking, so he sent a signal to Gallery, we've got to get this ship under tow. So the first Gallery sent the USS Pillsbury, one of his destroyer escorts, over to tow it, but it was a total mess, and Pillsbury hull ended up being damaged by U-505. It was actually in danger of sinking. So then Gallery kind of blew his top and said, all right, I'll do it myself. But he moved his aircraft carrier as close as he dare come to the nose of U-505. He fired a tow line to his men who were on U-505, and they, through brute strength and a lot of ingenuity, they managed to tie the U-505 to Gallery to the Guadalcanal, and the Guadalcanal pulled back, and the tow line suddenly got taut, and U-505 was pulled to the surface.
1: I tell you, in my mind's eye, I've seen both aircraft carriers and submarines. In my mind's eye, I'm almost picturing a city bus towing a rubber duck. But they were able to actually capture this boat eventually, and of course the word goes out, and this is just a huge, huge intelligence success. 2 days before D-Day, they've got the Enigma machine, they've got the code books, they've got this, you know, German technology, and now the challenge is, you know, how do you keep this a secret? I mean, you know the phrase three can keep a secret as long as two are dead, but it's amazing to me that they were actually quite successful at that and keeping that secret. Whenever we got a great guest, we always run short on time, but I don't want to overlook, I think another real hero of this whole thing was actually someone on the German side, Ewald Felix. And real briefly, tell our listeners about what he did to make sure this thing came off.
0: Well, it's very generous to bring his name up because he's another forgotten hero in this drama. He was serving on U-505, but he considered himself more Polish than German. U-505 was still in danger of floundering, even though it was being towed by the Guadalcanal. So Gallery and Trussino decided to try to find a Polish-speaking member of the crew to see if perhaps they could turn that member of the crew. And they found Ewald Felix. He hated the Germans. He had been conscripted into the German Navy. He hated the Nazis. So he agreed to come over with Trussino to U-505. And he was a mechanic, and he knew the ins and outs of how to operate the submarine. So he quickly turned on the fan. Suddenly they had fresh air circulating. And he turned on the pump. Suddenly the bilge started draining. And finally, for the first time, U-505 was stable. And it was through his work that they were able to guarantee its successful tow to Bermuda.
1: Charles, what to me one of the most disheartening, if you will, if I can use that word, parts of the book was what happened to all these folks afterwards. You know, you have to make tough decisions in war. And in this case, a conscious decision was made to pretty much ignore the Geneva Conventions. These POWs were segregated in Louisiana. you know, their families and the Germans themselves assumed they were dead. They had no idea until after the war. But I want to get your take on this real quick. To me, it seems kind of hypocritical. I did not know this, but many of the German POWs who had been here in the U.S., when they went back home, were pretty much conscripted into labor camps themselves. And that strikes me as ironic, not in a good way.
0: As you point out, tough decisions take place in war. I think we all have to realize that 80 years later, we need to look back and recognize that we were in the fight of our lives, America, Britain, and the Allied forces. And it is an interesting exercise in ethics. It was in violation of the Geneva Convention in that the Germans were not informed that the 59 crew members of U-505 were in American custody. But I got to say, I'm not a naval officer. I didn't have this dilemma to deal with, but back then it was much of a dilemma. There was a general agreement that to secure the intelligence fine, the windfall, you had to leave the German high command with the assumption that U-505 had been sunk to the bottom of the sea and that all hands had been lost. And yes, you know, their families in Germany were notified that they were missing at sea, which in the submarine service, as you know, really was tantamount to they're gone. And it was only after the war when the revelation was made by the Navy Department that the U.S. had captured a German ship. One of the great secrets of the war could now be told. Only then were the German family members informed that their loved ones were indeed alive in the American POW camps.
1: Charles, we've got just about a minute and a half left, and I'm shocked there was only one Medal of Honor awarded for that mission and went to Albert David, but Earl Trussino maybe got the best revenge. He commanded the U-505 on its last voyage on its way to where you said you first encountered her in the Griffith Museum of Science and Industry, Chicago. Just kind of a perfect ending to that story, I'd say.
0: Totally. What a turn of events. Earl Trussino hated U-boat. His brother, who was in the Merchant Marines, had actually been shot from under. So imagine his shock when 10 years after the war was over, he was back working for Sun Oil when Gallery reached out to him and said, how would you like to be the last captain of U-505? And Trussino jumped, even though he hated U-boats, he jumped at the chance and he commanded. He was the last captain of U-505, which was, of course, had been renamed USS Nemo to keep its capture secure. So he ended up piloting the vessel to Chicago, going through four of the five Great Lakes and ending up at the Museum of Science and Industry, where it is to this day.
1: Ladies and gentlemen, the book is Codename Nemo. Charles Lockman, thanks for spending your time with us today. I really encourage folks to read this book. It's truly a joy.
0: Thank you so much, Ben. Really, really thank you.
1: And if you're next time you're in Chicago, ladies and gentlemen, go to the Griffith Museum of Science and Industry. That boat is there right now on display. You can check it out, and you can just, when you see it, I'm sure you'll know what an amazing story this is. Thank you for joining us. 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
15: This is a Fox News alert. I'm Deborah Valentine. A primary runoff election in Louisiana after candidates failed to reach at least 50% of the vote in Saturday's Senate primary, with a Trump-backed candidate unseating a Republican incumbent. Fox's Chanley Painter.
16: Trump-backed Congresswoman Julia Letlow and State Treasurer John Fleming got the most votes and will face off in the runoff on June 27th. Incumbent Bill Cassidy finished third, ending his bid for re-election. Under Louisiana's election rules, only the top two candidates advanced to the runoff. The result marks a major political defeat for Cassidy. He faced backlash from many Republicans after voting to convict President Trump in his second impeachment trial following the January 6th attack on the U.S. Capitol. He also broke with President Trump on key issues. Trump attacked Cassidy on Truth Social, calling him a disloyal disaster.
15: On the Democratic side, Jamie Davis has advanced to the runoff election June 27th. An Iraqi national charged with allegedly carrying out at least 18 terror attacks against U.S. and Israeli groups overseas.
17: Still an ongoing investigation, but there are a lot of serious charges here. The DOJ says it's not a matter of if these terror attacks were going to happen in the United States, but a matter of when. And the feds believe it could have happened any day. Now, 32-year-old Mohammed al-Saadi is facing federal charges, and more arrests could be coming because the feds don't think he was acting alone. Investigators tell us this. He was the senior commander of an Iranian-backed terror group involved in nearly 20 attacks that were either being planned or it already happened, including the attempted murder of two Jewish men in the UK. This happened earlier this month. Police there say a Somali-born British citizen pulled out a knife and stabbed two guys in London, two Jewish men. The wild arrest was caught on body camera.
15: That's Fox's Alexis McAdams reporting from New York City. 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
15: Russian President Vladimir Putin will meet with Chinese leader Xi Jinping on a two-day visit to Beijing next week. Here's Fox's Jane Fergus with details.
13: The Kremlin announcing the trip less than 24 hours after President Trump finished his own state visit to China, saying in a statement that Putin's trip, planned for May 19th and 20th, had already been scheduled to coincide with the 25th anniversary of the 2001 Sino-Russian Treaty of Friendship. The two leaders are expected to discuss bilateral relations as well as key international and regional issues and economic cooperation. Jane Fergus, Fox News.
15: The DOJ is seeking the death penalty in the 2025 murder of two Israeli embassy staffers. Fox's Madeline Rivera is in Washington with details.
14: Federal prosecutors say the suspect, Elias Rodriguez, was motivated by hate and political bias. Authorities say he planned extensively for this attack, flying to D.C. from Chicago with his gun. Investigators say surveillance video showed Rodriguez shooting 26-year-old Sarah Milgram and 30-year-old Yaron Lashinsky after they left a young diplomat's reception at the Capitol Jewish Museum. As Milgram tried to crawl away, Rodriguez allegedly approached her and shot more rounds. Court papers say Rodriguez then went inside the museum. He displayed a red keffiyeh and said, "I did it for Palestine, I did it for Gaza." And as police officers removed him from the building, he called out, "Free Palestine."
15: Rodriguez has pleaded not guilty. Venezuela's government said today it deported Alex Saab, a business owner pardoned by President Biden as part of a prisoner swap to the U.S., to face judicial charges. The Colombian-born business owner may be asked to testify against former Venezuelan leader Nicolas Maduro. Maduro is awaiting trial on drug charges in Manhattan. I'm Deborah Valentine. This is Fox News.
18: 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Now your local forecast from the Hanson Paving Weather Center.
19: Lows level off around 47 overnight under mainly clear skies. Northeasterly winds 8 to 15 miles per hour. Chance of thunderstorms Sunday. Daytime highs approaching 66. Cloudy skies expected. Thunderstorms likely Sunday night. Lows around 51. Cloudy skies. I'm meteorologist Paul Trombley on KNSI. Right now, 54.
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Thanks for inviting me into your home, your long-haul truck, RV, camper, taxi, your parents' well-appointed basement with the simulated wood paneling, electric fireplace, and the painting of dogs playing poker. 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I'm Richard Serrett, and tonight, this morning, I'm coming to you live from the home studio in Old Thornhill, just north of Toronto. Coming up in hour one, 60 years ago today, the Beach Boys released Pet Sounds, a record that arrived like a transmission from somewhere beyond the limits of popular music. It was lush, melancholy, intimate, orchestral, fragile, and impossibly beautiful. Beneath the California sunshine was something deeper. Loneliness, yearning, innocence slipping away, and the ache of becoming an adult in the modern world. Among its masterpieces, this cathedral built from harmonies.

0: God Only Knows, a song so emotionally profound that Paul McCartney would later call it one of the greatest songs ever written. McCartney marveled at its intricate chord changes and the emotional power hidden inside its deceptively simple lyrics. In fact, Pet Sounds affected McCartney so deeply that it pushed him and the Beatles to elevate their own songwriting, helping inspire the creative leap that would become Sgt. Pepper. And tonight, in Hour One, I'll be joined by one of the men who helped create that masterpiece, Al Jardine. Al's voice and musicianship is woven into the emotional architecture of an era. And tonight, we'll journey into the creation of Pet Sounds, exploring the fragile alchemy within the band, the almost otherworldly beauty of those harmonies, and the reason these songs continue to linger in the soul like fragments of a forgotten dream. For 1 hour, we revisit the moment when American popular music stopped being disposable and started becoming confessional, cinematic, and painfully human, as Brian Wilson and the Beach Boys transformed surf songs into something transcendent. Then in hours 2, 3, and 4, November 22nd, 1963, Dallas, Texas. And for more than 60 years, the assassination of President John F. Kennedy has remained America's deepest political wound and its most enduring mystery. But what if there was another story unfolding in Dealey Plaza that day? A hidden operation buried beneath the official narrative. An operation involving covert pilots, CIA cutouts, anti-Castro Cubans, organized crime figures, intelligence operatives, and an alleged abort team dispatched to stop the assassination before it happened. Tonight, for 3 explosive hours, I welcome legendary CIA contract pilot Robert Tosh Plumley and acclaimed investigative author Ralph Pizzullo for a chilling deep dive into the claims at the center of their book, Deep Cover, Shallow Graves. Plumley alleges he flew members of a covert team into Dallas on the eve of Kennedy's murder, believing they were there to intercept a plot already in motion. Instead, he says they walked into a carefully orchestrated operation spiraling beyond anyone's control. From secret CIA safe houses and anti-Castro paramilitary networks to Dealey Plaza, the Grassy Knoll, Operation Northwoods, Lee Harvey Oswald, E. Howard Hunt, Johnny Roselli, and the intelligence underworld of Cold War America, this conversation ventures into territory few dare to touch. Was Dallas the scene of a failed security operation? Did factions inside the intelligence community know more than they admitted? And was the assassination of JFK not merely a murder, but the violent collision of covert wars being fought beneath the surface of American democracy? 3 hours, one of the darkest chapters in modern history. But first, celebrating Pet Sounds, the 60th anniversary with Beach Boys co-founder Al Jardine. Welcome to the Audio Imaginarium. Come on in, weary traveler, hang your cloak on a peg, grab a stool, and come warm yourself by the fire. There are stories to be told, and you are among friends. I'm Richard Serrett, and this is Coast to Coast AM. Why don't you stay a while?
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0: As a founding member of the Beach Boys, Al Jardine helped create music that didn't just soundtrack an era, it captured the emotional heartbeat of post-war America. A Grammy Lifetime Achievement recipient and Rock and Roll Hall of Fame member, Al is currently touring with the Pet Sounds Band. And we're going to discuss the new archival collection, We Got a Groove, the brothers' studio years, and Al's acclaimed solo album, A Postcard from California, featuring collaborations with Neil Young, David Crosby, Stephen Stills, and Glenn Campbell. Al Jardine, welcome to Coast AM. So great having you here. How are you?
1: Oh, thank you, Richard. That's quite a nice thing to say. 60 years of celebrating the Pet Sounds, the making of Pet Sounds has it resonated all over the world. So we're happy to discuss it with you tonight.
0: And when you reflect on that journey of that record and your role in creating it, what does this anniversary mean to you personally?
1: Well, confirms Brian Wilson was a preeminent composer, not just a writer, not just a songwriter, because a lot of us can do that, but he was a composer, and he invented a style of music kind of similar to Mendelssohn or Bach or Beethoven. Those folks all had a certain vision, and his vision happened to be in the 20th century, which is now sounds like a long time ago, but it's going to be around for quite, his music will be around for a long time, another 60 years and maybe 160 years, probably forever.
0: And Pet Sounds, it was such a departure for the Beach Boys in 1966. I mean, there weren't songs about surfing and cars or girls on the beach. How was the album received initially by fans?
1: Here in the United States, territory by territory is different. Here it was somewhat, shall we say, muted by the label, because they didn't hear what they called the hit record to sell the album. So about a few months after we released it, they released a Best of the Beach Boys album due to failing sales, at least in their opinion. And so that killed it right there. It didn't have a chance. So it took a while. It took another 30 or 40 years to be appreciated in the way it is now. And sometimes a good thing is just too good to be true initially, and it needs time to mellow and people to interpret it the way it is today as a brilliant piece of art.
0: And for those of us who only know Brian Wilson through the music, what was it actually like being in the room with him during the creation of Pet Sounds? I mean, did you sense at the time you were witnessing this rare kind of genius at work?
1: Well, we were on tour at the time, so we weren't really in the room, as you put it, when he was tracking and writing the music. So we were in Japan for a month prior to our induction into the Pet Sounds Hall of Fame. No, we were introduced to an expression of Brian's consciousness since we had left for tour, and he was so excited to have us come home and listen.

0: True, we're actually kind of like when we come into the studio, we expect Brian to be at his, on, in his game, and we respected that, and so we were ready to go. We had he assigned parts for us, leads for the guys, and we sat at the piano and just learned it right there in the studio the day after we got home.
1: Never mind the jet lag. Get to work.
0: Yeah, it was it's, it. Yeah, we're journeyman guys. I mean, we'd made a few albums before this, so we knew exactly how to sing, how to express, I should say, the values that he had in his head. See, he was listening to stuff that we couldn't even perceive until he, handed out the parts. But they were all pretty consistent with his style. He had a signature style, and it took a while for it all to settle down. It took us about 3 to 6 months, quite honestly, to get it all done, because he was hearing things that we couldn't hear necessarily, and so we'd have to do it over and over and over until we got it right.
1: I want to talk about another phenomenal track from Pet Sounds. Let's hear a little bit of Sloop John B.

0: Sloop John B. It has this almost mythic life before it ever reached Pet Sounds. I think it was Alan Lomax or someone was recording in the field back in the 1930s, and then the Weavers and the Kingston Trio. How did you first bring that song to Brian Wilson, and what was his initial reaction to the idea?
1: When we started the group, I brought it to his attention. Back in college, we were going to college together. I said, we got to start a group. Let's sing some folk songs. And he said, well, I like the Four Freshmen. So we shared distinctly different music ideals. But Dennis Wilson got the jump on us and suggested we do a song about surfing. So I had to wait a while before I got my turn, and I thought we should add a couple of chords, at least a single. A certain vocal arrangement made itself available in my head, so I played it for him, and he appreciated it. He thought, yeah, we can make that work because, you know, that's what we do, you know, and we'll make it into a Beach Boy type style song instead of a folk song. And so we had the best musicians, the Wrecking Crew were in there, and we had to change a few words because some of the stuff was a little bit coming from the Bahamian area of the world. There were certain words that didn't quite work. So we worked that out, and it became a hit single all by itself. And had nowhere to go until we delivered Pet Sounds. It was my understanding anyway that it was my desire to have Good Vibrations on the Pet Sounds album. And Brian argued that it was too sophisticated for our audience, and that it will save it for the Smile project. And I said, Brian, this is, you know, we've worked really hard on it. I think we should make it a single off the album. But in any event, Sloop John B was inserted in its place to be the single, because that was the way it worked in those days. You had to have a single to sell the album. And I'm very proud of Sloop. I mean, I think it's fantastic, but thematically, it's slightly different. Musically, it's brilliant. Good Vibrations would have been, in my opinion.

0: the way to go, but he was stubborn. He just said, no, I'm going to say it. And in fact, smile never came out, which is kind of ironic, until about 30 years later.
1: That's
0: But
1: right. Yes.
0: we put good vibrations out on a little, we'll call it the stepchild of smile, and it's called Smiley Smile, which became the follow-up to Pet Sounds, and that's where Good Vibrations ended up. So
1: Wow, thank you
0: anyway,
1: for that.
0: we're talking about Pet Sounds, I know, but it's Sloop was brilliant, don't get me wrong. I mean, I'm proud to have had a part of it, of making it and writing it. But it is what it is.
1: Well, it is absolutely transcendent. I want to talk about another Pet Sounds, a song, another track. Wouldn't it be nice? Let's just hear a little bit of that.

0: Wouldn't it be nice? I want to, there's a quote from Mike Love from Charles Granata's book, Wouldn't It Be Nice? Brian Wilson and the Making of the Beach Boys' Pet Sound. And Mike Love says of the recording of Wouldn't It Be Nice, we did one passage, Wouldn't It Be Nice, close to 30 times. And some of those tries were nearly perfect, but Brian was looking for something more than the actual notes or the blend. He was reaching for something mystical out of the range of hearing. What are your memories about the recording of Wouldn't It Be Nice?
1: Yeah, we were recording. I agree with Mike. It was probably more than 30, but we were recording good vibrations and Wouldn't It Be Nice simultaneously, going back and forth between the two. And, you know, he was hearing exactly what he wanted, and we weren't doing exactly what he heard in his own head. But how, you know, that's a tough call. He finally had to capitulate. I mean, whatever the word is, he finally had to, you know, I think he feels we got pretty close. And it was a big undertaking. Those two alone were in the 3 to 4 months of making the album. It was a big deal. And I think it came off really well myself. In fact, it's in a commercial today. I don't even know what the commercial is, to be honest with you, but it's pretty much accepted as one of the better cuts on the album.
0: Looking back now, how do you reconcile, I suppose, this extraordinary beauty that Brian brought into the world through the music with the personal struggles he endured behind the scenes?
1: Yeah, I think he really he was probably very despondent about the reception that we got, the album received after it was released. He never really talked to me too much about it, but shortly thereafter we abandoned the studio, what we call the professional studios, and we set up a studio in the house and really started to make music in a more informal way. So I think that really affected him. And so we abandoned Smile and pretty much started all over again. And, you know, that was, but I think he enjoyed making Pet Sounds. I think that was the highlight of his life. I think he really had a lot of fun doing it.
0: And we're heading into a break here at the bottom of the hour. What was your reaction and Brian's reaction and the rest of the band when Paul McCartney said what he did about not only that album sort of elevating the Beatles game, but also the God Only Knows, that song being one of the greatest songs ever written?
1: Yeah, I agree with Paul.
0: All right. We'll head on into the break, back with more of my conversation with Beach Boys co-founder Al Jardine. Pet Sounds, 60 years on. Richard Serrett, Coast to Coast AM.

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1: All right, yeah!
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3: Fox News, I'm Chris DeMeo. Longtime incumbent Louisiana Senator Bill Cassidy is out. He was beaten in Saturday's primary by Republicans Julia Letlow and John Fleming, who advanced to a runoff.
4: I have spoken with John, I have spoken with Julia, and I congratulated them both. This was not the result that I necessarily wanted, but I feel great.
3: The runoff is in June. The Justice Department charging an Iraqi national with planning and carrying out terror attacks against U.S. and Israeli groups overseas.
5: 32-year-old Mohammed al-Saadi is facing federal charges, and more arrests could be coming because the feds don't think he was acting alone. Investigators tell us this. He was the senior commander of an Iranian-backed terror group involved in nearly 20 attacks that were either being planned or it already happened.
3: Fox's Alexis McAdams. Alex Smalley has a two-shot lead after three rounds at the PGA Championship. 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
0: 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Now your local forecast from the Hanson Paving Weather Center.
6: Lows level off around 47 overnight under mainly clear skies. Northeasterly winds 8 to 15 miles per hour. Chance of thunderstorms Sunday. Daytime highs approaching 66. Cloudy skies expected. Thunderstorms likely Sunday night. Lows around 51. Cloudy skies. I'm meteorologist Paul Frommley on KNSI. Right now, 54.
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1: Hey, welcome back. 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

0: And we're back with Al Jardine, co-founder of the Beach Boys, and we're celebrating the 60th anniversary of Pet Sounds. We Got a Groove a little bit earlier, Al, and that is part of this massive, I think 73 tracks, this archival collection. Much of it, I guess, taken from the recording of Beach Boys' Love You in 77. And you're performing all of the songs from that album, the Beach Boys' Love You, while you're touring with the Pet Sounds band. But that, when that album came out, it was, I think, sort of treated like an oddball record in the catalog. But now audiences seem to be embracing these songs with genuine affection. What changed for you personally when you started performing this material live with the Pet Sounds band?
1: Well, I remember recording, of course, and it was just put right under the shelf, just like Pet Sounds was ignored. And so I challenged my musical director to learn the album, to teach Brian's band, the Brian Wilson band, the Love You album. And by golly, they produced a masterpiece. And I was so impressed, we started booking dates immediately to express those values, because we not only do we do it the way it was initially recorded, but we enhanced it with new technology that gives it even more dynamic resonance. It's a beauty. It's a real undiscovered beauty. And one of Brian's, in fact, it is Brian's favorite album, because it's really a personal expression, as was Pet Sounds, but it's so unique and quirky. I think that's the thing that people love about it. It's quirky. It's Brian's personality is bubbling above the surface. And it's a joy to play those songs.
0: But when it first came out, I think you initially, I think I've read a quote, you thought it was initially a flop because it sounded so stripped down and different from, you had all of these lush production people associated with the Beach Boys. Yeah.
1: Well, we did it in our, not the home studio, but we also built a studio in Santa Monica. And so we didn't have the outboard gear that we had in the professional studios. Therefore, you were really making something dry, what we call a dry recording, without effects and all the bells and whistles you get in a big studio. And that gave Brian time to just have fun. And he didn't care about all the bells and whistles. He just wanted to write some fun, enchanting, original music vis-a-vis Pet Sounds. You know, same kind of approach. And so his brothers, Carl and Dennis, Mike and I helped make it possible. He had all the time he needed, no rush, and he just enjoyed it. But of course, the label didn't feel that way, as similar as to the Capitol Records thing. We'd gone from to a different label by then. I can't remember which one, actually. It might have still been Capitol. But again, they didn't hear the single. That whole formula, the formula was

0: there anymore. They didn't know how to promote it. But boy, you should hear it now. It's a masterpiece, and I must say it's my favorite one. I'm with Brian on that.
1: Yeah, when I hear songs like I'll Bet He's Nice and Johnny Carson, they're kind of quirky on the surface, but there's also like a vulnerability and a melancholy underneath them. I'm wondering if those songs reveal something essential about Brian Wilson during that period.
0: Yeah, he was vulnerable. He was and emotionally vulnerable, I should say. You know, it wasn't easy for him to reach out and be warm with someone. Particularly with, you know, with women. You know, he was happily married, of course, at the time, but he's expressing what I think we all went through in high school and college. The fear of being rejected, for instance, with I'll Bet He's Nice, you brought that one up. That's about rejection, and it is melancholy. And when I sing it, I feel Brian's melancholy. I get to sing the leads on this album, which is a lot of fun. I'm really experiencing Brian's soul in a way coming out, and it's really poignant. They're so clever and so well written. It just is astonishing. So I really recommend everybody come out and hear it while we have this great band, because the Brian Wilson Band is still intact for the most part, and they sound better than the record.
1: We should point out that you will be, let's see here, I've got some dates here for Al Jardine and the Pet Sounds Band. You're going to be playing in Phoenix at the Musical Instrument Museum on Wednesday, June 3rd, Thursday, June 4th, the Plaza Theater in Palm Springs, California, Saturday, June 6th, and then you're heading to Australia. The Sydney Opera House, the Regal Theater in Perth, Adelaide, Melbourne, Brisbane. Wow.
0: Yep. And we'll do a dose of Pet Sounds in that tour as well. We'll add a few songs from Pet Sounds, and we'll try to put in enough for everyone to enjoy. Eventually, we'll probably do the entire Pet Sounds album, probably starting this fall, and also with an intermission, and then we'll come back and do the whole Love You album, and then all of the big hits, all those hits will be in the encore. So it's going to be quite a year for us if this, you know, if the economy holds up and we don't have to, you know, if the fuel prices being what they are and all the, you know, it's hard for people to buy tickets to the shows now because they have to buy food. So a lot of people are in trouble. A lot of acts are having to cancel. So I hope we don't have to.
1: I want to talk a little bit about your solo album, A Postcard from California. I think it was released in 2010, and then it was reissued, I think, in 2022. Let's hear a little bit of A California Saga.

0: There you go, a California star. Oh, there's Neil Young coming in on that song. Wow, what a that's Neil Young, David Crosby, Stephen Stills. What a group of musicians you assembled for A Postcard from California. How did you get those gentlemen involved?
1: Well, that's a good question. They're because they're so generous. Crosby and Neil and those guys. Stevens, they all wanted to be, Steve told me in private, he said, you know, we all wanted to be Beach Boys, which, so they love the harmonies, you know, they always love the band. I mean, the parent band. And so, and when Crosby came up to do his part, he said, you got Neil to do that? He says, yeah. I just went up to his studio and he put his lead on. He says, boy, you're really lucky. So, but you know, they all had their little things there, but they love harmony. We all love the harmonies, and I'm singing about a pretty cool place called the Central California Expression, I guess you call it, they all love that idea. You know, it's a beautiful musical idea that they joined me on. Glenn Campbell was amazing on the title song, Postcard from California. I mean, he without him, I don't think it would have been as nearly as good, because he put his heart and soul into it. He was a Beach Boy when Brian couldn't tour anymore. So
0: that's right. Yeah.
1: So I brought him in on that vocal. He just walked down to the studio from Monterey. He was doing a show there, and he blew me away. His vocals. So we got really lucky.
0: Yeah. You said the album grew out of Don't Fight the Sea, which was written by my fellow countryman, Terry Jacks. Oh, and yeah. It reflects your lifelong concern for the environment. When you look back, do you feel that same ecological, spiritual connection to the ocean has always sort of existed beneath a lot of your music, even during the early Beach Boy years?
1: Oh, yeah. We've always been near, you know, fond of the water, you know, on the surface as surfers, you know, doing during the early years. And then we started learning about, you know, saving the water and not polluting it. And so I wrote a song called Don't Go Near the Water, which is kind of an anachronism, but because of the pollution. And so we've been, you know, quite aware of all of those things. And and Terry, bless his heart, wrote a terrific song. And I thought, hey, Terry, can I just add a couple of notes, maybe a bridge, so Carl Wilson can sing a beautiful, you know, what we call a bridge, to bridge the verses together. And he said, sure. So we got a beautiful song there. Don't Fight the Sea, about, you know, just hanging in there and trying to make things better. And the Canadians know how to do that.
0: I was reading an interview that you did, and you recalled Brian Wilson telling you, Al, you have to finish your songs. Did completing A Postcard from California feel in some way like maybe honoring that encouragement?
1: Yeah, you might say so. But more humorously, that was Brian's remark to folks who would ask him, how do you write a song? And he would deflect, because it was so easy for him to write a song. He would deflect and say, you've got to finish your songs. So it's kind of a tongue-in-cheek thing. It really wasn't that, you know, like telling me to finish my songs, because that's the trick is knowing how to write a good melody. And Brian had all those qualities. He could not only write them, he could arrange them, produce them, and sing them. So the rest of us are really in the Brian Wilson School of Music area. So I give him all the credit.
0: I want to play a little bit of another track from A Postcard from California, Waves of Love.
1: Oh, yeah.
0: Oh, we don't have that. Oh, sorry. We'll have to. Well, let's talk briefly about that. Oh, do we have that? I don't think. Okay, one second. We'll have that for you in a second. But this Carl Wilson's voice, I believe, comes up on this. So this was recorded when, in the early 90s?
1: Yeah. No, later than that, around 2000, early 2000s.
0: And Carl sadly passed away in the late 90s, I think 1998. So how did you get his voice on that track?
1: I guess you're right. It was before then. It all kind of comes together in my brain. The decades are rolling by now.
0: Tell me about it. Let's hear a little bit of that right now.

0: There we go. Waves of Love. That's from a postcard from California. It's kind of a love letter to California, or at least it sounds like that to me. California, the California dream, the coastline. When you listen back to that now, what emotions does that record stir in you?
1: Well, it was a preeminent Beach Boys song, and I thought we were going to have a single out of it. But our producer at the time, executive producer, had other ideas. So I channeled it into my own album. But I thought everyone thought it should be a Beach Boys song. And sorry about that. That's my schnoodle. Hey, anyway, so I thought, you know what? I'm going to put it on my album, my solo album, because it's too good to lose a great song like that. And Carl was generous enough to help me finish it. So I'm really lucky. I had so much talent around me. I assembled an album just virtually with some of the best singers and writers in the country. So I was very lucky.
0: I know you released an EP last year, Islands in the Sun. Anything else in the works? Is there going to be another Al Jardine solo album?
1: I think I'm going to do an extended EP for Record Store Day. There's a couple of really cool songs on it, and some refreshing things. And I'm going to finish my songs, Brian.
0: Great advice. Yes.
1: Yeah. And I want to just go back to.
0: I want to go back quickly to the Beach Boys' "Love You" album. There's a song on there called "Solar System," and I mean, are you into astronomy? Are you a sky watcher?
1: Yeah, very much so. I have a Celestron myself, a 16-inch Celestron. I love it.
0: And I have to ask you this because it is Coast to Coast AM. Have you ever seen a UFO?
1: My son has. He's actually photographed a few.
0: Oh, really?
1: Yeah. Yeah, it cigar-shaped kind of structures that he's sitting out here on the West Coast, pretty much north of Monterey, California, and just sitting in a hill. He'll have his camera ready to go, and he's amazing. He's a brilliant photographer. Andrew Jardine is his name, and I'm cultivating his stuff. I'll share that with you sometime, or in your audience. If I get something to share with you, I will.
0: Oh, I'd love to. I'd love to see those photographs.
1: Yeah.
0: Got to ask you about, because I'm up here in Canada, and I always like to say we have 6 months of winter and 6 months of bad skating. Do you miss winters in Lima, Ohio?
1: That's funny. Oh yeah. Well, I don't miss the winters, no. But I love that part of the world though. When the leaves start to change and I'm a Midwesterner at heart. Yeah, I really am.
0: All right. Well, folks, you need to get out and see Al Jardine and the Pet Sounds Band. And they are coming to Phoenix and Palm Springs and then on to Australia. More information at aljardine.com. Al, thank you so much for taking the time. What a privilege.
1: Well, thank you, Richard. That's very kind of you.
0: All right. Coming up next, former CIA contract pilot Tosh Plumlee and investigator author Ralph Pezzullo. Join me for a chilling 3-hour journey into a hidden world surrounding the assassination of John F. Kennedy, covert flights, anti-Castro operatives, intelligence networks, an alleged abort team dispatched to Dallas before history changed forever. I'm Richard Serrett, and this is Coast to Coast AM.

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7: Louisiana voters weigh in. I'm Chris DeMayo, Fox News. Louisiana voters deciding their candidates for U.S. Senate on Saturday. The seat, which is currently held by incumbent Senator Bill Cassidy, was up for grabs. Julia Letlow, who's backed by President Trump, and State Treasurer John Fleming have advanced to a runoff, which will take place in June.
8: Trump-backed Congresswoman Julia Letlow and State Treasurer John Fleming got the most votes and will face off in the runoff on June 27th. Incumbent Bill Cassidy finished third, ending his bid for re-election. Under Louisiana's election rules, only the top two candidates advanced to the runoff. The result marks a major political defeat for Cassidy. He faced backlash from many Republicans after voting to convict President Trump in his second impeachment trial following the January 6th attack on the U.S. Capitol. He also broke with President Trump on key issues. Trump attacked Cassidy on Truth Social, calling him a disloyal disaster.
7: That's Fox's Chanley Painter reporting. Well, several ISIS leaders killed in Nigeria during a joint operation between U.S. and Nigerian forces.
9: The U.S. military says this was a joint operation between U.S. forces and armed forces in Nigeria to target and kill several members of ISIS. The U.S. military's Africa Command releasing footage and calling ISIS leader Abu Bilal al-Manuki the most active terrorist in the world, saying that he had a history of helping plan attacks and abductions. Officials tell Fox that all service members who were involved in this strike did make it back safely. President Trump made the initial announcement on Truth Social, writing, al-Manuki, second in command of ISIS globally, thought he could hide in Africa, but little did he know we had sources who kept us informed on what he was doing.
7: Fox's Alex Hogan at the White House. The Nigerian president thanked President Trump and claimed that the strike was an example of the cooperation between both countries. 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
7: The World Health Organization declares a global health emergency over Ebola outbreaks in Congo and Uganda, with over 300 suspected cases and 88 deaths. President Trump unveiling a new website to help mothers and future mothers across America. Fox's Jared Halpern has more from the White House.
17: On Mother's Day, the administration launched the website moms.gov to help support expecting women and their families. Information on adoption assistance, pregnancy support, nutrition tips, and mental health resources are all available on the site. President Trump also highlighting how his administration is enacting groundbreaking child care reforms to improve federal child care programs.
18: These reforms will give states more flexible, lower costs, increase options, and empower parents to choose what care works best for them.
17: Critics say the president's cuts to Medicaid and the Affordable Care Act forced hospitals and maternity wards to close across the country, especially in rural areas.
7: That's Fox's Jared Halpern. Meantime, a lawsuit claims Netflix is addictive and that it steals data from its customers.
19: Texas Attorney General Ken Paxton is suing Netflix, claiming the company is using its platform to steal data from its users and specifically designed the app to be addictive. Netflix CEO Ted Sarandos tells Fox those allegations aren't true.
21: Do we make great television? Yes. Guilty. Do we make it artificially addictive? Absolutely not.
19: Sarandos did say Netflix catered to customer desire in its early days by not advertising and releasing all its original programming episodes at the same time, effectively creating the binge-watching phenomenon. The legal action follows rulings against other big tech companies like Facebook and YouTube, which are both found guilty of violating consumer protection laws in separate lawsuits.
7: Fox's Madeline Rivera. Alex Smalley holds the lead after three rounds at the PGA Championship. Final round is Sunday. I'm Chris DeMeo. This is Fox News.
20: 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Now your local forecast from the Hanson Paving Weather Center.
22: Lows level off around 47 overnight under mainly clear skies. Northeasterly winds 8 to 15 miles per hour. Chance of thunderstorms Sunday. Daytime highs approaching 66. Cloudy skies expected. Thunderstorms likely Sunday night. Lows around 51. Cloudy skies. I'm meteorologist Paul Trombley on KNSI. Right now, 52.
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1: Welcome back. Happy, the Rolling Stones, always a crowd favorite, a fan favorite when the Rolling Stones are out performing live and Keith steps up to the microphone and takes lead vocals. Former CIA contract pilot Robert Tosh Plumley joins me next for a stunning firsthand account of covert operations in the shadow world of Cold War America. Plumley claims that on November 22, 1963, he flew members of a secret abort team into Dallas to stop the assassination of John F. Kennedy, only to discover something had already gone terribly wrong. From anti-Castro operations and CIA safe houses to Daley Plaza and the Grassy Knoll, it's a chilling journey into the hidden machinery operating beneath the official story. And this remarkable story unfolds next on Coast to Coast AM.
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0: Tosh Plumlee is a former CIA-connected contract pilot and covert operative. He's the co-author of Deep Cover, Shallow Graves, in which he recounts his participation in clandestine missions throughout the Cold War, including anti-Castro operations, weapons flights, intelligence-linked activities across Latin America and the Caribbean, and, of course, his role in a covert abort team operation connected to the assassination of President John F. Kennedy. Tosh Plumlee, welcome to Coast AM. How are you?
1: Well, I'm doing great, and thank you for having me. Appreciate it.
0: I want to begin by asking who you were before the CIA entered your life.
1: Well, let's say I was a juvenile delinquent, never went to school. My mother knew all the truant officers by their first names. And I ran away from home. I joined the forged the birth certificate and joined the Texas 49th Armored Division in 1952 when I was 14 years old. While I was in the National Guard at Dallas Love Field, Dallas, Texas, learned how to drive a Sherman tank at 15. Then at 16, I used my credentials for the National Guard to go see an Army recruiter, and I went into the regular Army underage at 16 and was stationed at Fort Bliss, Texas. And then I was transferred or assigned to a unit called the AAA RTC, Recon Training Command. At this point in time, they were using a test program for young guys that were bound, juveniles that were in trouble or right on the edge of being in trouble with the law. The court system, I was in the court system as a juvenile delinquent. So then they give me an opportunity while I was already in the Army underage to either stay in the Army or go to juvenile hall. So I stayed in the Army. I was attached to that special unit, was a test unit. And I ended up going to a place called Illusionary Warfare Training Program. That was the beginning of a PSYOPS operation long before some of the Green Berets, before Vietnam. And so I started training in PSYOPS with military intelligence. And I used the GI Bill to get my pilot's license. I was groomed to go to a place in Dallas, Texas at White Rock Aviation under a military GI contract, and I became a commercial pilot. And I started flying guns and ammunition to Fidel Castro in 1950. By then, it was 1957. Anyway, that's a lot.
0: That's quite a resume, Tosh. That's quite a resume. Let me ask you about, you mentioned the School of Illusionary Warfare. The School of Illusionary Warfare, what's that all about?
1: Well, back in the early 50s, they had a program started that they known as the MK Ultra program and also MK Delta. This is where they would take young people and they got in to try to make what they call a super warrior. This was a pattern after the old SS during, well, the Nazis during World War II. And through Operation Paperclip, they brought that same program into the United States and launched it into some of the places like Fort Bliss, Texas. And they used special ops. This was before, as we know, special ops was formed. We're talking about 1953, 54. So as a result of that, I was in that unit, which was a test unit, and was basically set up to be like super soldiers. There was a movie made later out of it called The Men Who Stared at Goats. Yes. And the program at that time, they thought that they could actually train us to do certain things like visual warfare, create the illusion. The thing that they taught in the School of Illusionary Warfare in Exet, North Carolina, was that the first thing you do is you control the communications to the people through radio stations. We didn't have TV stations in those years. So you control the radio stations, you control the communications that goes out on the air. So if you can control the thinking or control the communications to the people, you can control the actions and the thinking of the people. This was the program. It was spin off through the old MK Ultra, where they were using drugs to induce, to try to make super warriors. At one point, it was set up to where you would, they would make you think that you could do something that you really couldn't do. I mean, I don't want to rattle here, but for example, a spoon on the edge of a glass with a sugar cube on the spoon, and you balance it right on the edge of the glass. So you'd sit here and you'd stare at that glass. You'd stare and you'd say, I want to make that sugar cube fall into that glass. I'm going to make it fall. I'm going to make it fall. We'd stare at that thing for 5-10 minutes. I'm going to make it fall. By golly, after a while, it fell. Wow, that's amazing. Our thought patterns made that fall. Fantastic. Until one day, I happened to see our instructor with his knee, and he just hit the table leg just enough to make that thing fall. It was an illusion. That's the project we used. The other project, for instance, when we would get a bump, we would be trained to say, CIP, see ya, CIP. Next time it would be another reply back. We'd tear dollar bills in half, put ketchup on one half and ketchup on the other. So if we had a bump or a meeting, we exchanged dollar bills. If they matched, that's our contact. If they didn't match, you get the hell away from it. But anyway, that's the kind of training that we went through at that particular time.
0: When I think of, sorry, Tosh, I just wanted to ask you about MK Ultra a little bit more, because when I think of MK Ultra, I think of, as you mentioned, drugs, creating some sort of trauma in someone, whether it could be induced by drugs or maybe even some kind of physical trauma, in order to fracture the psyche. Was any of that, were you subjected to any of that kind of MK Ultra technique, drugs, well, or physical trauma?
1: Yes, a complete program. In a situation like that, that gets into a sub-chapter of illusionary warfare was brain war. And that's what you just made reference to. The object there was completely pull the brain out and then resubstitute the thought patterns that you want into that brain. For instance, that'll make you think that you can do something. So the Nazis were good at that with their Air Force. These guys could stay up 48 hours. And they thought they were invincible. In other words, you couldn't kill them. They were, you know, so that was the kind of thing. You get that planted into your mind. You begin to believe it. You believe that you're indestructible. You can go into combat. I mean, and you go berserk. So that's what the object was, brain war, illusionary war. So that was the programs that the military.

0: encounter Lee Harvey Oswald during training?
1: I run into Lee a few times. Lee's a good guy. I run into him at Illusionary Warfare twice. He was studying language classes there at Nag's Head before he was there. See, Nag's Head had a defector program. Victor Marchetti was CIA operative. He wrote about that in the book, The Cult of Intelligence. That book was censored heavily. And the part was censored was Illusionary Warfare, Nag's Head, North Carolina, and the defector program that they had. We trained young men like Lee, well, Lee was one of them, to defect into foreign countries to become double agents, knowing that the foreign country would perhaps pick them up if they had special training. Lee had special training in radar. Other kids at that age had training in cryptology. So whatever their talent was, they were trained to go and defect into these other countries and spread propaganda and report back through their company or their contact whatever the hell was going on in that particular country. Cuba, again, was another example. Dominican Republic in those years was another example with Trujillo. When the M26-7 Castro came on the scene, we supported Castro. At the same time, during that time period, we had to support Batista because of the Pan-American Treaty agreements. So what we were doing in those years, and I'm talking about 54, 57, 58, 59, when Castro came on the scene with the Cuban rebels, we would steal, our group, our group would actually go in and steal U.S. National Guard armory, arms and ammunition, and then we would supply that to the rebel troops. At the same time, we were supplying guns and ammunition and airplanes to Batista. So our policy at that time, we were funding one part, a rebel, to overthrow Batista, a dictator. And at the same time, because of the treaty's foreign policy, we were also supplying that dictator with tanks, planes, and guns to wipe out Fidel Castro in the mountains of the Sierra Madre.
0: Okay, so let me just stop you there because I'm trying to follow here. When you say we, do you mean the CIA? I mean, were you by this point?
1: This was a CIA operation in our early stages. You got to remember, in those days, no one knew anything about what CIA was. That all come down after Watergate and all that kind of stuff. In this particular time frame, the CIA was running the operations. It was a great honor to be part of the CIA, man. I mean, but it was getting out of control. Infiltration, foreign policy, politics, you name it. So when I say we, yes, we, CIA, this was a CIA program launched and authorized by the federal government, by the president of the United States. I mean, that was our foreign policy. So covertly, we are setting up a conflict, supporting that conflict, escalating that conflict, and at that point in time, supplying guns to both sides of that conflict.
0: So now, you're simultaneously supporting Castro and the opposition, or Batista, and to what end? Why support both? Just because it's a money-making operation? You're running weapons to both groups?
1: You just hit it right on the head. It's a money operation. When you steal these guns from the National Guard, you fly those guns into a foreign country. In the case of Batista, they pay so much back to the direct sales program for guns, foreign, they call it the Blue Lantern Report. And we sell those guns legally, but then at the same time, we create the black market. Now, here's where the money comes in. Some of that money goes back into campaign contributions through cut-out shell companies that were set up in Cuba and Dominican Republic and other foreign countries, Venezuela and places like that. So shell companies were set up monies from arms transfers.

0: I'm talking the 50s and early 60s. Monies were transferred back into campaign contributions. For instance, if it was a, in those years, if let's say $20 million, well, out of that $20 million, maybe 3 to 5% are kicked back into campaign contributions in order to devote, vote to keep those programs going through our foreign policy. Am I making sense here?
1: You are, disturbingly so. Does the CIA at this point care who wins in Cuba? Do they care whether it's Castro or Batista? Does it matter?
0: Well, in those days, communism, whatever it would take to defeat communism, that's what you did. For instance, if you, America was very patriotic in those years. So we were fighting communism. So whatever method that our policymakers decided would defeat communism, if it meant training weapons and doing whatever I just explained, that's what we did. If it meant that we would play both sides against the middle in order to defeat communism, that's what we did. For instance, I was raised in World War II. So I was influenced by military, by wear the uniform, but also by the flag. The flag was the most important thing in our dealings. So therefore we have patriotism. I can remember a situation when I was a kid in 1944, I was about 5, 6 years old, and a civilian at a soda fountain. He accidentally dropped the American flag on the floor. A Marine had just come back from Saipan, literally beat that man up because he dropped the American flag on the floor. That's where that came from. There was a time in 1945 when we're raising the American flag before we go to school. Everybody would go outside in a circle around that flagpole, and we would say, "I pledge allegiance to the flag," as they raised the flag, and we would salute. People in their cars, when the flag was being raised, would actually stop in the middle of the street, get out of their car, put their hand over their hearts, and salute the flag. That was in 1944, 1945, during the war years, when our guys were storming Iwo Jima and Guadalcanal. I'll use that
1: right
0: to take a look where we are today.
1: I understand, but meanwhile, you're in Cuba, and you're at the same time you're trying to prop up Batista, and then you switch, and you're now helping Castro. What were you thinking at this time? Did you ask yourself, you know, what the heck is going on here? Who are we fighting for?
0: Well, in the position that we young guys were in, we are doing what we're told to do. We're under the impression that whatever the government is doing is absolutely right. Whatever the government is telling us is absolutely right. You can take that to the bank. We honored what the president said. We honored what our leadership said. We stood by them. We supported each other. We protected operations at all costs. That was what we were trained. That's the mindset. Monday night quarterbacking didn't come into the play in those years. So
1: got
0: what
1: it.
0: Were we
1: okay.
0: thinking? Yes, we were wondering, hey, man, is this what, half the time you don't know what you're doing. I didn't know what was back on that airplane half the time I'm flying. It was only sometimes years later that I found out, wait a minute, you just flew a bunch of drugs. You just flew a bunch of guns. You just flew a bunch of stuff someplace. What I'm leading up to is that during those years, from about 55, 58, during the Cuban crisis, before the missile crisis, we used to supply guns and ammunition. And also, that's when things began to infiltrate. Special interests infiltrated the CIA. Special political interests infiltrated our government. They set up these programs for profit to kick back in this dummy company, set up them. Sale companies.
1: Tosh, I got to jump in here. We've got to take a timeout. We're approaching the bottom of the hour. Tosh Plumley, co-author of Deep Cover, Shallow Graves, back with more of our conversation after these. My name is Richard Serra. 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

0: Summertime is almost here. Join KNSI for some picnics in the park and meet your neighbor. Everyone wants to know who lives up and down the block. What if you have to borrow a tool or need somebody to water the plants while you're gone? And it's just plain safer. Great food, great prizes. Bring a lawn chair. Not saying we're all going to become best friends, but we can make our world a better place when you meet your neighbor. Thanks to Manet's Meats, Burnick's, and the St. Cloud YMCA. 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
1: Fox News, I'm Deborah Valentine. Trump-backed candidate Representative Julia Letlow will face off against State Treasurer John Fleming June 27th in a primary runoff after neither garnered 50% of the primary vote on Saturday. Congresswoman Letlow speaking to supporters.
2: Work is not done. We have one more race coming up, and I will promise you this. I will crisscross all across the state yet again, fighting for families.
1: Incumbent Senator Bill Cassidy doesn't advance to the runoff primary after coming in third with just over 24% of the vote. On the Democratic side, Jamie Davis has advanced to the runoff election. A public health emergency of international concern declared today due to more than 300 suspected Ebola cases and 88 deaths in Congo and Uganda. The director of the World Health Organization said the outbreak does not meet the criteria of a pandemic. 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
4: Lows level off around 47 overnight under mainly clear skies. Northeasterly winds 8 to 15 miles per hour. Chance of thunderstorms Sunday. Daytime highs approaching 66. Cloudy skies expected. Thunderstorms likely Sunday night. Lows around 51. Cloudy skies. I'm meteorologist Paul Frombly on KNSI. Right now 52.
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1: Hey, welcome back. Charles Harden Holly, Buddy Holly, every day. Love that song. All right, we are going to get back to my conversation with Tosh Plumley, the co-author of Deep Cover, Shallow Graves, in just a minute. And just a programming note, coming up in hour three, his co-author, Ralph Pizzullo, will join us, and then we'll bring them both back together for hour four for more conversation plus your calls. For decades, nuclear-powered space travel has existed mostly on drawing boards and inside science fiction. Now, NASA hopes to change that. An ambitious new mission called SR-1 Freedom could become the first nuclear electric spacecraft ever sent to another planet, launching towards Mars as early as 2028. Unlike traditional rockets, the craft would use a nuclear reactor to generate electricity powering advanced propulsion systems, slower than conventional engines, but vastly more efficient for deep space travel. Its mission? Deliver experimental helicopter drones designed to roam the Martian surface beyond the limits of rovers. If it succeeds, it could mark the dawn of a new nuclear age in space exploration. If it fails, it'll underscore just how difficult and dangerous atomic propulsion really is. You can read more of this story in the news section up at coasttocoastam.com. Hey, let's face it, it's not always easy finding people who understand your worldview. Maybe you want to talk about ghosts or UFOs or synchronicities, ancient mysteries, and not get that look across the dinner table. You know what I mean? That's where there's Paranormal Date. 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Remember, you are not alone. Back to more of my conversation with Tosh Plumley, the CIA-connected contract pilot who took part in an abort team in Daly Plaza in 1963. That conversation continues right after this timeout on Coast to Coast AM.
2: His name, Robert Diaguero. Now, you had a health challenge. Some time ago, you were describing it as even to the point of losing consciousness. Like you said, a lot of people heard of carnivore. They've read about it in Ty Bollinger's book, Cancer Step Outside the Box. Now, how did you take it? Did you take the liquid, the capsules? What did you do?
3: Oh, the capsules.
2: Okay.
3: I started off taking it three times a day for the 6 days. But I'd say within the first week, week and a half, I noticed an amazing difference. No more of those queasy feelings of the anticipation of knowing that I was going to go into, they were gone, absolutely gone. I'm just, my mind is blown on this stuff.
2: Well, would your wife corroborate your story? Usually that she would say, oh, honey, you're exaggerating,
3: oh, yeah.
2: Or no, you actually did recover that fast.
3: Oh, yeah, she corroborated. She was there one time when I was doing the gig and I lost consciousness.
2: Oh, my.
3: That just freaked her out.
2: So you're taking the carnivore week to week and a half. 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
3: I'm so excited about this stuff, I will tell you. 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

0: Welcome back. We're here with Tosh Plumley, former CIA connected contract pilot and covert operative and co-author of Deep Cover, Shallow Graves. I want to come back to Oswald for a moment. Tosh, you mentioned that you had met Lee Harvey Oswald at the School of Illusionary Warfare. There was MK Ultra programming involved. You mentioned that Lee Harvey Oswald was trained as a defector. So he went to Russia, ends up in Minsk in Belarus, I believe. So from the get-go, Lee Harvey Oswald was a controlled asset by the CIA. When he came back, was repatriated by the U.S. State Department. He was still working for the CIA at that point. Is that true?
1: He worked for ONI, Operation Naval Intelligence. So it's a mixed deal, military intelligence. Let me back up here. I apologize to your people. We're making these questions very long. That's the reason for the book, Deep Cover, Shallow Graves. 90% of what you're asking me is in the book. For instance, about JFK being assassinated from page 150 to 166 is about those questions that some of you asked. The same thing about Lee Harvey Oswald and next at North Carolina. Lee was operational. He was assigned with an ONI unit out of Hensley Field, Dallas, Texas, and Baldwin's Lake, Navy Intelligence. That's where he was out of, Dallas, Texas. So, and then he was transferred, like me, one of them, to Illusionary Warfare in Nags Head, North Carolina, where he went through what they called the Defectors Program. And in that Defectors Program, he took language study, which happened to be Russian. So that would fit with his assignment of being transferred to undercover work, while hoping that the KGB would pick him up. The first stop he had to make was with the U-2 program that would give him credentials that would qualify him to be picked up by the KGB, but that didn't happen. And Lee became disillusioned. He requested a return back. And we paid for his way back from, at that point, he had married and had a child, and the government paid to have him brought back. So he was operational before he left. He was trained at Nags Head, North Carolina, in an illusionary warfare training program to study an 8-week course in Russian so that he could defect. So that was known as the Victor Marchetti. Wrote in his book, The Cult of Intelligence, he detailed everything I just told you and got in a lot of trouble because he revealed that there was a defector program. It was approved by the United States government, and Lee Harvey Oswald was attached to an ONI unit, and Robert Tosh Plumley was attached to a CIA unit, and they were both trained at Nags Head to do specific undercover operations. Now, I'm trying to make this just, I know in essence of time, we're getting long. That's the reason
0: that's
1: for
0: okay.
1: the cover shallow.
0: Yeah, that's the reason for the book, of course. Let me ask you then, let me just skip ahead here. When did you first hear assassination rumors surrounding John F. Kennedy?
1: When Private Eugene V. Dinkin, military, in France, Sweden rather, went AWOL because he was a cryptologist. And he uncovered evidence, coded evidence, that our units were recruiting old Algiers, which was French Foreign Legion retirees, to do a hit job in Dallas, Texas on November. He attempted to bring that information to proper channels at his unit, and they thought he was crazy. And then they tried to make contact with the Pentagon. The Pentagon thought he was nuts. So he went AWOL to Sweden and got the word out about an assassination attempt. Eugene B. Dinkin had the time, the date, and the place where JFK was going to be hit. So that was given to the Pentagon. The Pentagon immediately contacted the CIA because that was their mandate. The CIA didn't know nothing about it, so they started checking around. Then they found out that there was rumors from Chicago, Miami, Austin, Texas, Dallas, Texas, Los Angeles. Kennedy is going to be hit. Was it the Cubans? No. The cover story was, at that time, Kennedy would be hit because he withdrew air cover from the Bay of Pigs. That's a bull-ass story. It was fabricated by the FBI and the CIA to cover the real motive for Kennedy's assassination. Do you want me to go through with this or not?
0: What is the real motive? Absolutely, we want to hear it.
1: All right, the real motive for Kennedy's assassination, that's saying right into your camera. Write this down. NSAM. That's a security program that John Kennedy signed of pulling 25,000 troops out of Vietnam. The military-industrial complex did not want that because that would destroy ongoing contracts for Bell Helicopter, Collins Radio, and a host of other ammunition, Remington, that was modifying the 14 and the MiM-16 and the machine guns. They would have lost millions and millions of dollars of contract if NS-263, National Security Memo, that Kennedy wrote. Kennedy said, when I come back from Texas, that's going to stop. I'm pulling troops out. We will leave the advisors in to train their army. That got him killed. 2 days before he did it, there was a meeting in Honolulu. Your people, whoever's watching this, can do this. Look up two things. NSAM 263. NSAM 273. In Honolulu, LBJ and a crew overrode 263. And he was going to increase and put troops in Vietnam. 2 days later, Kennedy was killed. And what happened? Shortly after that, the Tonkin Gulf incident happened, which was a red flag or a flag situation that we imposed upon ourselves, and that justified us to put additional troops. So we put 25,000 troops into Vietnam after Kennedy's death. Within 3 months after Kennedy's death, 15,000 Americans hit Vietnam. Then
0: okay,
1: at the same
0: so,
1: time, the assassination program started. There was an assassination program in Vietnam because they didn't like that withdrawing and they didn't like that whatever was going on. So they killed him too.
0: So the assassination team on the ground at Daley Plaza, what, if anything, does Oswald have to do with them? Was Oswald thinking that he was going
1: Oswald
0: to stop
1: was working,
0: the assassination?
1: Oswald was also working with the Dallas FBI through Hostie. He was making extra money as an informant, and he was also finding out that we were pilfering U.S. weapons from the 49th Armored Division, Texas National Guard, and shipping those weapons through Dallas-controlled Miami a cutout company that belonged to Alpha 66, and we were shipping American National Guard, Texas National Guard weapons to Miami, Florida, to be transferred into the Sierra Madre Mountains of Cuba to supply a little-known rebel, which some of us called him Castroil. That's the truth of what it was. So our American weapons were being covertly stolen from National Guard armories, shipped to the rebel in order to overthrow Batista.
0: So there's a very famous Associated Press photograph in Dallas that I think the photographer's name was Eltgens. And there's a picture of someone who looks like Lee Harvey Oswald standing in the doorway on the street level of the Texas Book Depository building as the presidential limo carrying Kennedy is driving past.
1: That's Lee Harvey Oswald. I know what you're talking about. And also that test. Now, let me back up here. My testimony is on file on four separate committees, still to this day on two of them, classified top secret committee sensitive SAP, Special Access Program, nor foreign, not for foreign eyes. I'll say it again. My file is still classified committee sensitive. I've testified four times. What we're talking about right now is about what Lee's position was. The Warren Commission was pumped and misled and actual information withheld, and one of them was Lee standing in the doorway. I've talked to Marina years ago about this. It all boils down to his shirt and the shirt that he was wearing and a button that was missing. So there's a story behind that Lee doorway. In the book, Deep Cover Shallow Graves, some years ago when I was doing the first drafts, I was told by the CIA, Mr. Plumlee, you do not write that up. That is classified information. If you release that classified information, we will file charges on you. I released it. And here's what I told them. And I told the FBI that. And they put their own narrative up. I'm not creditable. I'm not to be believed. I wrote checks all over the country. I'm not, I fabricate my stories. This was on their letterhead memos in order to defuse what I was getting ready to tell, which I thought was going to go to the Warren Commission. Instead, I went to jail, to a juvenile hall for 9 months. That's okay. I'm getting off here. I want to start.
0: No, that's okay. So in other words, we were told that that wasn't Oswald. That was someone named Billy Lovelady standing in the doorway. But that's you have confirmed through Marina that that was in fact Oswald.
1: No, Marina confirmed it to me.
0: Yeah, to you. Okay. All right. I got about 6 minutes here, Tosh, so I want to get to the abort team before we bring in Ralph Pizzullo. So
1: I'll speed it up here. Okay, the information that came from Eugene Bean Dinkin, I left this, I didn't leave it out, but I didn't get to it. Time element, I'm not used to this. I'll tell your life story in 15 seconds.
0: You're doing great.
1: All right, okay, now. The information that came from Eugene Dinkin went to the Pentagon. The Pentagon notified the CIA. The CIA acted as logistical support for a team to go into Dallas to abort the assassination. What does that word abort mean? It means stop something that we started. We were recruiting assassins. Who was recruiting those assassins out of Algiers? The Pentagon set up a team to fly in to abort. That meant look for triangulation shooting. What did they do? They went specifically to one place, Dealey Plaza, and looked for triangulation shooting. In 1964, I drew a map for the FBI, and they classified it, and they withheld it from the Warren Commission. I told them exactly my job was simply, I was a little old co-pilot. I wasn't part of the abort team. But three of my members were, and I was good friends with them. One of them was Mafia, Johnny Rosselli, good friend of mine. Okay, why was Johnny Rosselli there? This is the reason for the book, Deep Cover, Shallow Graves. How do I get, you've got three more minutes here, how do I get all this all out to where your readers will understand?
0: Well, I'm going to bring you back an hour. I'm going to bring you back after we speak with Ralph Pizzullo for a little bit. So we'll come back to it. Okay. But let me ask you in the 2.5-3 minutes here, who's on whose side? Are you saying that part of the CIA, part of the deep state wanted Kennedy dead and part did not?
1: I'm saying that our government at that point had been infiltrated, politically infiltrated. We were fighting among ourselves at that point in time. The FBI was fighting. I got a light going out. I hope this doesn't bother you. But anyway, we were fighting with the CIA. We were fighting with the FBI. The FBI was trying to bust us for gun running. Customs was stopping our airplanes and investigating them and taking us off to jail. This phone call matter and all that kind of stuff, we had contact people. If we got in trouble, we had a name to call. Ed Nagy said, North Carolina, I'm in trouble. You don't say, I'm in trouble. Switchboards, girls were in those days, were the biggest gossip they were. They made notes with number two pencils, so on like that. So you're in trouble. Who do you call? You call your cutout. You call your safety officer. And what do? You don't call and say, oh, I'm in trouble. I got arrested by the FBI. Oh, I had a plane load of guns, and I'm sitting out here on a runway, and they're getting ready to take me to jail. You don't do that. You call your cutout. You call and say, Hurt or Lee. You don't say I need help. You just make the contact. They take it from there and they get you out of trouble. Anyway, I'm getting off here.
0: So, no. This is all very important information, Tosh.
1: This is methods and procedures, and I'm not supposed to be talking about it, according to the little boys in blue pants.
0: But here you are talking about it, aren't you?
1: Yeah,
0: I mean, why are you talking about it?
1: Because it's the truth. It's about time the American people know what in the hell's been going on, and the Kool-Aid that we've been shoved down our throats for 60-something years. And I'm 88 years old, and I lived it. I don't care about anything other than, hey, this is what we need to know. Our government was involved in killing a sitting president. That's what Plumlee's saying. In other words, you can't say that.
0: Why was Johnny Roselli trying to stop the assassination? We've always been told that organized crime was involved in the
1: Johnny
0: assassination.
1: Johnny Roselli was involved because he was going to spot to see if there was any organized crime that he could identify operatives in Dallas. The report had been through Sam Giancana off the but this was before Sam Giancana was killed. This was before the church committee was formed. So there was mob activity from Havana, gambling, prostitution. All that was going on. Roselli was on board because the word was out that the mafia was going to kill Kennedy. So who? Was it Nicoletti? Who was it? Well, maybe Roselli might be able to spot it. Spotter. Sergio was CIA. He was Cuban. He was a spotter. He was there to look for triangulation. What was Plumlee doing? Plumlee was nothing more than a damn little old co-pilot, a bus driver. They flew that team into Dallas that was sitting at Redbird Airport when Sergio, his friend, said, hey, you want to come down and see the president? Because we didn't think anything was going to happen. These had been rumors after rumor after rumor. Kennedy's going to be killed. You're going to get him in Chicago. Going to get him in Austin. Over and over and over. We've been so desensitized.
0: Okay. Tosh, I got to jump in here because I got to take a time out. But we're gonna bring you back in about an hour, and we're gonna talk some more. But we're gonna bring your co-author on next, Ralph Pezzullo. Tosh Plumlee, Deep Cover, Shallow Graves. 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
14: A Republican incumbent ousted. I'm Deborah Valentine, Fox News. A Republican incumbent senator ousted in Saturday's primary in Louisiana after President Trump threw his support behind Representative Julia Letlow. Candidates failed to reach a 50% threshold, forcing a late June 27th runoff primary. Here's Fox's Chanley Painter.
15: Trump-backed Congresswoman Julia Letlow and State Treasurer John Fleming got the most votes and will face off in a runoff on June 27th. Incumbent Bill Cassidy finished third, ending his bid for re-election. Under Louisiana's election rules, only the top two candidates advanced to the runoff. The result marks a major political defeat for Cassidy. He faced backlash from many Republicans for voting to convict President Trump following the attack on the U.S. Capitol. The primary is being viewed as another test of Trump's influence over the Republican Party. The winner of June's runoff will enter November's general election as the early favorite in a deeply Republican Louisiana.
14: Congresswoman Letlow.
16: I am going to make sure that our story is heard across the rest of the state. I would love to continue to earn your support and garner every vote that I possibly can. And I promise you this, I will never forget that this is not my seat. It is yours.
14: On the Democratic side, Jamie Davis has advanced. A public health emergency of international concern declared today due to more than 300 suspected Ebola cases and 88 deaths in Congo and Uganda. The director of the World Health Organization, Tedros Adhanom Ghebreyesus, said the outbreak does not meet the criteria of a pandemic emergency like COVID-19. He advised against the closure of international borders. Ebola is a highly contagious disease and can be contracted via bodily fluids. 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
14: An Iraqi national charged with allegedly carrying out at least 18 terror attacks against U.S. and Israeli groups overseas.
21: Still an ongoing investigation, but there are a lot of serious charges here. The DOJ says it's not a matter of if these terror attacks were going to happen in the United States, but a matter of when. And the feds believe it could have happened any day. Now, 32-year-old Mohammed al-Saadi is facing federal charges, and more arrests could be coming because the feds don't think he was acting alone. Investigators tell us this. He was the senior commander of an Iranian-backed terror group involved in nearly 20 attacks that were either being planned or it already happened, including the attempted murder of two Jewish men in the UK. This happened earlier this month. Police there say a Somali-born British citizen pulled out a knife and stabbed two guys in London, two Jewish men. The wild arrest was caught on body camera.
14: Fox's Alexis McAdams reporting from New York City. The war between Russia and Ukraine continues as Ukraine claims they found plans detailing targets of future Russian attacks.
22: President Zelensky said they have obtained Russian documents outlining targets for strikes in Kyiv and other Ukrainian cities, political and military facilities, including his presidential office and residence.
23: They've been hatching this plan for a long time. Now, after Iran, they've stepped up their efforts again, trying to figure out where we are and where we go.
22: Ukraine and Russia swapped 205 prisoners of war. It's the first stage of a 1,000-for-1,000 exchange. Most of them have been held in Russian captivity since 2022. President Zelensky claims Russia is looking for new soldiers by simplifying access to citizenship for people of Transnistria, a region of Moldova, because essentially a citizenship means military obligation while also staking claim to that territory.
14: Fox's Stephanie Bennett reporting from London. Venezuela's government said Saturday it deported Alex Saab to the U.S. to face judicial charges. He's a close ally of former Venezuelan leader Nicolas Maduro. I'm Deborah Valentine. This is Fox News.
9: 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Now your local forecast from the Hanson Paving Weather Center.
0: Partly cloudy skies overnight with lows around 47. Easterly winds 8 to 15 miles per hour. Overcast skies Sunday. Chance of thunderstorms. High temperatures reach up to 66. Thunderstorms likely Sunday night. Lows level off around 51. Cloudy skies expected. I'm meteorologist Paul Frombly on KNSI. Right now, it's 52 degrees.
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1: Hey, welcome back. Slip away, Clarence Carter. While the world watches drones in the sky, the next arms race is unfolding on the ground in China, where China is rapidly deploying robotic soldiers, including humanoid machines and missile-armed robotic wolves designed for modern warfare. Some can scout buildings, breach enemy positions, and operate in coordinated packs ahead of human troops. Analysts believe many of these systems are being developed with a future conflict over Taiwan in mind. China's dominance in robotics manufacturing is giving Beijing a major military advantage, raising fears that AI-driven warfare could make future wars easier to start and far deadlier once they begin. You can read more in the In the News section up at coasttocoastam.com. Say, if you enjoy what I do here on Coast to Coast, you might want to come a little deeper with me on my podcast, Richard Serrett's Strange Planet. 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The latest edition explores the occult origins of NASA and the strange spiritual undercurrents behind the space age. And this summer, my brand new book arrives, Tales from the Rock and Roll Twilight Zone, a journey into the shadowy side of music history, where rock legends, occult whispers, and suspicious deaths collide. Again, strangeplanet.ca for more information. Investigative journalist, best-selling author Ralph Pezzullo joins me next for a chilling deep dive into the hidden intelligence world surrounding the assassination of John F. Kennedy. Based on the explosive book, Deep Cover, Shallow Graves, Pezzullo unpacks claims involving CIA covert pilots, anti-Castro operatives, organized crime, and an alleged abort team dispatched to Dallas before the shots rang out in Daley Plaza. That conversation unwinds right after this timeout on Coast to Coast AM.
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0: Ralph Pezzullo is a best-selling investigative journalist, screenwriter, co-author, known for deeply researched nonfiction exploring espionage, organized crime, terrorism, covert operations, and political intrigue. His collaborations include works with intelligence insiders, military operatives, and whistleblowers. In Deep Cover, Shallow Graves, Pezzullo helps reconstruct Tosh Plumlee's extraordinary claims surrounding covert Cold War operations and the events surrounding JFK's assassination. Ralph, welcome to Coast AM. How are you?
1: Thank you, Richard. It's a pleasure to be here.
0: Tell me about how you first encountered Tosh Plumlee and his story.
1: Okay. Well, I have an actor friend named Lewis Hertham, and he kept telling me about Tosh, about a CIA contract pilot who actually flew an abort team to Dallas the day of the assassination. And of course, I was fascinated, and he arranged a meeting, and we met. He was on my podcast. I have a podcast called Heroes Behind the Headlines, where I interview people sort of behind the news, and we spoke twice. He was on my podcast twice, and during that process, he told me that he was interested in writing a book, and would I be interested in working with him? And of course, I said yes. It's a fascinating story, and one that explores a different side of intelligence operations that we have very little exposure to, and it's sort of the cutouts, the people who are contractors, who are not on the directly on the payroll of the CIA, but are people who work for cutout companies and can be used by the CIA in operations that are absolutely deniable, because if these people are caught, they can say, we don't know who they are. They don't work for us.
0: So we were listening to Tosh Plumlee in the previous hour and making some extraordinary claims. Mm-hmm. How did you attempt to verify Plumlee's claims?
1: Well, I went through, there's a lot of documentation that some of which has been released, some of which hasn't been released. And I spoke to other people who were familiar with Tosh, familiar with his story, and had checked it out over the years. The thing about Tosh is that he's been saying the same thing since 1964, when he was first interviewed by the FBI, and he drew them a map of Daley Plaza, where he was with his friend Sergio, where the shots came from, and he's been absolutely consistent, and has spoken to numerous Senate committees and secret, top secret testimony. There is a record of what he's claimed, and it is very consistent. And also, when you look at other testimony around it, it all sort of fits together.
0: And his claim that he met Lee Harvey Oswald at this MK Ultra program, the Illusionary War. Illusionary Warfare program. He met Oswald. Did he offer up any evidence or proof that Oswald was part of that program?
1: Well, there was a book written by Victor Marchetti, who was a former CIA officer. It was written in the 70s. And he's one of the few people who refers to the School of Illusionary Warfare, and how Lee Harvey Oswald was one of 50 students. Lee Harvey Oswald was there because he had an affinity for languages, and he was in an advanced Russian language program. According to Victor Marchetti, he was one of about 8 students who were studying Russian and were later used to defect to the Soviet Union. And the idea was that they were hoping that the KGB would recruit these young men and use them to gain intelligence on our CIA and our intelligence service. Of course, we know from defectors, in particular, a man named Novokov, who was a famous defector. he was assigned to check out Lee Harvey Oswald when he went to Russia, when he went to the Soviet Union. And Nabokov tells us that they didn't trust Lee Harvey Oswald because his Russian was so good. They suspected that he was that sent over specifically to try to infiltrate the KGB. And so what they did is they didn't want anything to do with him. They sent him to an electronics factory in Minsk, which is a city outside of Moscow. And that's where he met his wife, Marina. And he was there for about a year. He realized he wasn't making any inroads into the KGB. And he asked to be returned to the United States.
0: Right. And so I ran out of time with Tosh, but he'll come back in the final hour and we'll get back into this. But let me ask you about, again, going to Dallas, November 22nd, 1963. Mm-hmm. Tosh Plumley is the contracted pilot to fly in what's called this abort team. Yes. So these rumors had persisted that John F. Kennedy was going to be assassinated. I think there were rumors in Miami. There was a threat in Chicago. And I, mm-hmm. if I'm not mistaken,
1: that's correct. Yes.
0: Almost identical, sort of circumstances, in terms of the assassination plan.
1: The reason for the abort team is that the Pentagon picked up, a communication that was captured by a Signet officer in Germany named Dinkins. And he passed this on, and it was very specific that there was going to be an attempt on President Kennedy in Dallas around the 22nd of November. And they flashed this information back to Washington, and the Pentagon responded by putting together an abort team. And it was done on the fly. It was done at the last.

0: It was drive up. There's a car outside. They're going to drive you up to West Palm Beach to Lantana Airport, and when you go there, you're gonna look for a C-47, and in that C-47, there's going to be a flight plan, and it's going to give you instructions on what to do. And he was told to fly first to Tampa to pick up Johnny Roselli, then fly to New Orleans to pick up E. Howard Hunt, and then they were going to go to their last stop would be Dallas.
1: So again, I got into this with Tosh, but we ran out of time, so I'll get you to pick up on this thread. I'm sure. Not quite understanding why Johnny Roselli, a member of the mob, would have been part of the abort team when we've been told, you know, that the mob was involved in the assassination of John F. Kennedy. Why would Johnny Roselli be part of the abort team?
0: Richard, I don't know for sure, but what I suspect is that they figured that whoever was going to be in on the assassination would probably be made up of members of the mob, members of the resistance movement to Fidel Castro. And so they loaded up the team with members of these organizations who could spot fellow either mobsters or Cuban exiles who were hostile to Castro, because they assumed that those were the groups that would probably make up the assassination team.
1: So again, are we to understand that within the CIA, within the Pentagon, there was this internal battle going on? You had some people within that apparatus, the intelligence apparatus, let's say, who wanted Kennedy dead because he wanted to pull troops out of Vietnam. Mm-hmm. Then there were others who wanted to save the president. Is that the idea?
0: Yes, I think so. I think that's absolutely correct. I think from my reading of it, you know, the plan to assassinate the president was tightly guarded within people, specifically in the national security area. And then when they picked up these communications from Europe, the people in the Pentagon didn't know about the assassination team. And they just assumed that, you know, there's a threat on the president. You know, we have to do what we can to stop it.
1: And what was Oswald's role? Was he part of the abort team or what?
0: I think Oswald, from what I understand, there's a very interesting book written by a man named Ed Haslam. It's called Dr. Mary's Monkey.
1: And yes.
0: You're familiar with it. It's an excellent
1: book. I've read it and I've interviewed Ed, yes.
0: Yeah, a fascinating man. And so there was a plot going on in New Orleans the summer of 1963. And what they were doing is they were trying to develop a very fast-acting cancer. And the idea was that they were going to develop this cancer from the polio virus, and they were going to transport it to Cuba and expose Fidel Castro. It was one of many plots that they had to try to assassinate Fidel Castro. And from what I understand, Lee Harvey Oswald's role was to deliver the vaccine, the cancer causing vaccine to Mexico City, where he was going to join up with a Cuban operative who was going to transport it into Havana. And that's why there were reports of him in Mexico City before the assassination. But people never put the pieces together. The plot that is explained in Ed Haslam's book and some of the, so a lot of this information, Richard, is, you know, it's sort of scattered around and you have to kind of piece it together yourself, you know? And I think that was Lee Harvey Oswald's role. And they decided he would make the people who were hatching a plot decided, well, he'd be a perfect patsy because he's going to be in Dallas and he's been

0: sort of operating in the shadows anyway, and they chose him.
1: So the abort team arrives at Daley Plaza. Tosh is asked if he wants to come. He doesn't really understand what's going on at this point. He's invited to come join the fellows on the abort team if he'd like to see the president. So he goes along. What happens then once they arrive in Daley Plaza?
0: Okay, so Tosh was with a friend of his, a Cuban friend named Sergio, who he had first met in the Sierra Maestra Mountains in Cuba when he was delivering guns to and medicine to Fidel Castro and his guerrilla group in the mountains. And Sergio, like a lot of the Cuban guerrillas, had switched sides because they grew disillusioned with Castro. They were expecting a democratic leader who would get they didn't want a dictatorship, which they had li lived under before. And when they saw that Fidel Castro was just going to be another strongman, they started to switch. And Sergio was one of these people, and he was recruited by the CIA. So Sergio asked Tosh, "Do you want to come with me?" And they end up on the South Knoll, across from the Grassy Knoll, which is near the Triple Underpass. And their idea, their role is to look for suspicious characters, shooting teams, and to disrupt their timing. So to just say, "Hey, what are you guys doing here?" That kind of thing. They weren't. They didn't want to have a shootout. They didn't want to have a crazy incident in Daley Plaza because there were a lot of people who had gathered to see the president. So they cross the railroad tracks. They go into the parking lot, which is on the South Knoll, and they're looking at the cars in the parking lot for anything suspicious. They don't see anything, and there are a row of trees at the edge of the parking lot. And they go through those trees, and then they're in Daley Plaza. They're before Commerce Street. So there are three streets that run through Daley Plaza. There's Elm Street on the north, which is near the Grassy Knoll. There's Main
1: Right.
0: Street, which is sort of dissects the plaza, and then there's Commerce Street on the south. So they're at Commerce Street, and they're looking for, suspicious activity. And that's when the limousine shows up. It goes in front. It turns in front of the Book Depository building, and it makes a very sharp left turn on Elm Street. And as it's coming down Elm Street, the shots start to ring out. And at this point, Tosh and Sergio are standing almost directly across from the limousine, and they hear two shots go over their heads, and they watch them hit the president in the head. And they're of course horrified, as everybody else was, and they realize that they had missed something in the parking lot. And quickly Sergio says to Tosh, "We better get the hell out of here." And there was a picture taken at that precise time by a photographer named Frank Consiglietti, who was working for UPI. He was taking a picture of a couple with two kids covering their kids from any gunfire. And in the background of that picture, you can see, and we have it in the book, there's a man standing with a gun on the south in the south parking South Knoll parking lot. So
1: Okay, we're going
0: this.
1: to stop there. Sorry, Ralph, for the interruption. I've got to take a break here. We'll come back. More of our conversation. Ralph Pezzullo joins us on Coast to Coast. Stay with us.

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1: Fox News, I'm Chris DeMeo. Louisiana GOP Senator Bill Cassidy is out. He was beaten in yesterday's primary by Julia Letlow and John Fleming, who advanced to a runoff. Cassidy says he has no regrets.
2: I have had the privilege of representing the state of Louisiana for 12 years. I've been able to participate in democracy. And when you participate in democracy, sometimes it doesn't turn out the way you want it to. But you don't pout. You don't whine. You don't claim the election was stolen.
1: Letlow, who's backed by President Trump, is looking ahead.
3: Work is not done. We have one more race coming up, and I will promise you this. I will crisscross all across the state yet again, fighting for families. I want our country to be safe. I am so grateful to President Trump and all he has done.
1: The runoff is in June. 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
4: 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Now your local forecast from the Hanson Paving Weather Center.
5: Partly cloudy skies overnight with lows around 47. Easterly winds 8 to 15 miles per hour. Overcast skies Sunday. Chance of thunderstorms. High temperatures reach up to 66. Thunderstorms likely Sunday night. Lows level off around 51. Cloudy skies expected. I'm meteorologist Paul Trombley on KNSI. Right now it's 52 degrees.
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1: Hey, welcome back. The Beatles, Why Don't We Do It in the Road? There was no subterfuge in selecting this song. It just, it's one of those things, serendipity. Once in a while, the music seems to fit the topic. We're talking about the assassination of John F. Kennedy, but also the abort team that was dispatched to Dallas to try and stop that assassination. Ralph Pizzullo is an investigative journalist and the co-author, along with Tosh Plumley, of Deep Cover and Shallow Graves. And we'll get back to that conversation in just a few moments. I wanted to tell you about this story in the news section of coasttocoastam.com. It's about a newly discovered asteroid, roughly the size of the infamous Chelyabinsk meteor. And it's set to roar past Earth on Monday at nearly 20,000 miles per hour. And it'll come closer than some satellites orbiting the planet. The asteroid known as 2026 JH2 was only spotted days ago by astronomers in Arizona. Scientists say there's zero chance of impact. Again, zero chance of impact. But at roughly 115 feet across, it's large enough to raise eyebrows. As its closest approach, the space rock will pass just 56,000 miles above Earth, about a quarter of the distance to the moon. That makes this one of the closest flybys ever recorded for an asteroid of this size. Even more intriguing, sky watchers will be able to watch the encounter live online as astronomers track the object racing through near-Earth space. It's another reminder that our planet exists inside a cosmic shooting gallery, and sometimes the universe comes uncomfortably close. Again, you can read more of that story in the news section of coasttocoastam.com. All right, back to more of my conversation with Ralph Pizzullo, co-author of Deep Cover, Shallow Graves, right here on Coast to Coast AM.
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0: And we're back with Ralph Pezzullo, the co-author of Deep Cover Shallow Graves. Tosh Plumley joined us in the previous hour, and he'll come back for the final hour along with Ralph, and we'll take questions and comments. So, Ralph, we were discussing the abort team on the ground in Dealey Plaza. Obviously, they failed to abort the assassination. There was some confusion. There was some interruption in radio communication or something between members of that team. Can you tell me about that?
1: Yes. Actually, it was another operative named Chauncey Holt who was in charge of handing out the walkie-talkies so that the teams could communicate with one another. And it turned out that someone, we don't know who, had switched the crystals in the walkie-talkies so the teams were not able to communicate. So one of the men who was on the plane that Tosh was the co-pilot of was a Cuban named Gator. They called him Gator because he used to wrestle alligators, and he was missing three fingers on one of his hands. And he was sitting next to the man who was referred to as the Umbrella Man. He was yes. Someone who was on Elm Street and was very like almost sitting on the curb where the limo was going to pass by. And so Gator sat next to him, sat right next to him because he wondered if this guy was a shooter. And he was trying to communicate with Sergio and Tosh using his walkie-talkie. In fact, there are pictures of this gentleman with the walkie-talkie in his pocket and also making a gesture of like, you know, cutting his neck as though, you know, the walkie-talkies aren't working. So that was one of the problems. But to get back to the other team, there was an abort team on the north side on the grassy knoll, and they later caught two of the members of the assassination team, and they shot them as they tried to escape Dealey Plaza, and they were later buried under the Burnett ball field, which is on the other side of the triple triple underpass. And Tosh knows that because he was friendly with these gentlemen. And a couple years after the assassination, they went out drinking, and these two men got very drunk, and they started to argue about what they had done. And they confessed to Tosh that they had shot two men. One was a Frenchman, and one was of Cuban background.
0: And these were responsible for what, the fatal headshot?
1: We don't know what they did, but they were stationed on the grassy knoll, so they were firing from the grassy knoll.
0: Right. Do we know their identities? Do we know their names?
1: We do know the name of one of them, the Cuban gentleman, and it's named in the book. He was another anti-Castro Cuban who had been recruited by the CIA.
0: And has this information ever been released before?
1: No.
0: The publication of your book, that these two shooters involved in the assassination were apprehended and killed by the abort team?
1: No, it has never been released before. No.
0: And were their bodies recovered, or are they still buried in Dealey Plaza?
1: Well,
0: or near Dealey Plaza?
1: When they dug up the ball field. They were doing work in that area. And it was reported that they came across human remains, and that the CIA denied that, and that news story was kind of deleted from the record, but there was a report that human remains were found in that area.
0: Do we know how many shooters were involved in the assassination?
1: We don't know, but they were obviously using triangulation, so they probably had a team on the south. We know they had a team on the south knoll. They had a team across on the north knoll, and they probably had a team near the book depository building, but there was another building on the corner further south called the Caltech building, and that's probably where the other team was located. And we know that just from people who have done work using the X-rays from JFK and trying to figure out the trajectory of the shots. So there have been some very detailed technical forensic work that's been done. One of them by a woman named Sherry Feister. Dr. David Mantic is another, and they estimated that the president was hit three times in the head, one from behind and two from the front. And they were able to measure the trajectory of the building of the shots from the X-rays of President Kennedy's head. And they were able to determine that at least one of them came from the location where Tosh and Sergio were standing on the South Knoll.
0: You mentioned the Umbrella Man earlier, and many of us are familiar with this figure on the, in Dealey Plaza, mm-hmm. on a beautiful sunny day, holding this black umbrella.
1: Was he
0: signaling for one team or the other?
1: We don't know. That's a good question. I mean, what was he doing there with an umbrella, and why was he positioned right on the curb where the shots rang out? Good question. We don't know. But Gator, who was one of the members of the abort team, as I mentioned before, he was keeping close eyes on this gentleman because he thought he was very suspicious.
0: What happened to Gator and Tosh's friend Sergio, who were part of the abort team? What happened to them after this assassination?
1: Well, once the shots ran out, they all ran. They realized that they had failed, and they were afraid that they would get picked up and blamed for being part of the assassination team. So they all took off. They met back at Redbird Airport, and they flew out several hours later. What's interesting is that when they got to Miami, there was going to be a debriefing. And before Tosh was able to get to the debriefing, he was picked up by the police. He was driven back to West Palm Beach. And in West Palm Beach was a detective from the Dallas Police Department who escorted them back, from the Denver Police Department, excuse me. And he escorted him back to Denver to face charges for passing what they claimed was a bad check. They never produced the check. But the whole incident was very suspicious because when Tosh got back to Denver, they put him in the county jail, and they put him in jail with a convicted murderer in his cell. And this man later confessed to Tosh that he was put there to kill him, and that by killing him, he would get a reduced sentence. And he said, "I'm not going to kill you because I've gotten to know you a little bit, and I like you." And they were obviously trying to shut up all of the people who could talk about what they had seen and witnessed in Dealey Plaza. In fact, Tosh was kept in a juvenile reformatory, put in there for an indefinite term until he, quote, grew up. And this is all on the record.
0: And he tried to testify before the Warren Commission?
1: Well, he never got a chance. They never called him. But an FBI team came to Denver to interview him in April of 1964. And at that point, he gave them his testimony. He actually drew them a map of Dealey Plaza and the position that Sergio and he were in when the shots were fired, and where they suspected the assassination teams were located. And that map has been classified. It is still in the classified record, and it has never been released. But Tosh has redrawn it for other government committees.
0: Is, in your estimation, is Tosh Plumlee in danger by revealing this information now, over 60 years later?
1: I don't know. I mean, he has been visited by the FBI. He's been warned to keep his mouth shut. It's bizarre to me, Richard, that, you know, the intelligence community is still worried about, you know, something that happened 60 years ago. But at this point, I think very few people, according to polls, very few people believe the official account of the Kennedy assassination that was codified in the Warren Commission report. So, you know, I don't know why they're, I mean, you know, President Trump, early in his, in January of last year, he signed an executive order that all the remaining JFK documents be released, and they still haven't been released. They're still holding on to at least 17,000 pages that refer to Tosh.
0: There are 17,000 pages that refer to Tosh Plumlee.
1: Yes.
0: Yeah. How do we know there are 17,000?
1: By FOIA
0: request. A Freedom of Information request.
1: Right? Yeah, that's right, that other journalists and researchers have filed. So they're holding on to their... You know, they really want to deny that the abort team ever existed, right? And so, but there is evidence, you know, that based on flight plans, based on fueling receipts that refer to the abort team. So, but yeah, they're still hiding this information. And in fact, a couple weeks ago, a couple boxes of JFK files were taken from Tulsi Gabbard's office at the DNI, yes. Director of National Intelligence, that referred to the Kennedy assassination, and these were taken by the CIA.
0: Do you think among those documents are the Tosh Plumlee papers?
1: I think it's very likely. Yes, I think it's very likely. Because if you can establish that the abort team was real, it kind of blows up the whole, you know, idea of Lee Harvey Oswald being the lone killer, and there not being this conspiracy behind the assassination of President Kennedy.
0: Right, and it also reveals, if true, this. Deep fracture within the intelligence apparatus, where you had almost like a civil war going on inside the CIA and maybe the Pentagon, where you had some individuals who wanted Kennedy dead and others who wanted to save Kennedy's life. Yes. This infiltration, which is really, yes, what the book is about in large measure, this infiltration.
1: That's correct. Yeah. There were definitely... There was a whole strain within a group within the national security apparatus of the United States that felt that President Kennedy was a threat. They thought he was too soft on communism, and had to be and was dangerous to our country, which is absolutely seditious and horrible. And they hid this from the American people, and they decided to take. You know, to take matters into their own hands and to, you know, assassinate a sitting president right in front of the American people. You know, all of this was captured on home films and so on. And it was just a horrible, shocking event that I don't think the American people, you know, our country has ever recovered from.
0: What other details from the book, Deep Cover, Shallow Graves, do you think deserves more public attention? It's not just about the abort team, obviously. There's a lot more in the book.
1: Yeah, I think the important thing, the book this, you know, talks about how Tosh was recruited, how they recruited kids who were from broken homes, were not highly educated, but very motivated, very patriotic, and intelligent. And they recruited these kids specifically to play these roles. You know, they felt that they could kind of mold them into these super soldiers, these super operatives, and call on them to do all kinds of, you know, operations that would be secret from the government. That would be, it would never be, there would never be any record. And I suspect that that program still continues today.
0: The School of Illusionary War is still going on.
1: Yeah, the whole idea was something that was actually developed by the Nazis during World War II, and that's to have create super soldiers who were mentally tough and highly trained, and you know, highly motivated, and had a psychic. They tried to develop psychic abilities with these gentlemen. They hypnotized them. They subjected them to drug experimentation to see, you know, if they could develop their memories and control their thinking. You know, it was a very pernicious program. And
0: it sounds like you're saying that MK Ultra is still operational.
1: I believe it is. I believe it is. I believe they still, you know, create people who they can direct to do their bidding, whatever that bidding is.
0: We're just about out of time for this hour. We're going to head into the break at the top of the hour. Then we'll bring you and Tosh back for the final hour, and we'll take questions and comments. And I'm sure we'll have plenty of those. Ralph Pezzullo, along with Tosh Plumlee, my guests, the co-authors of Deep Cover, Shallow Graves. Again, your questions and comments coming up after the break. My name is Richard Serrett. 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
8: Louisiana voters have a say. I'm Chris DeMeo, Fox News. Louisiana voters decide their candidates for U.S. Senate on Saturday. The seat, which is currently held by incumbent Senator Bill Cassidy, Julia Letlow, who's backed by President Trump, and State Treasurer John Fleming have advanced to a runoff, which will take place in June.
9: Trump-backed Congresswoman Julia Letlow and State Treasurer John Fleming got the most votes and will face off in the runoff on June 27th. Incumbent Bill Cassidy finished third, ending his bid for re-election. Under Louisiana's election rules, only the top two candidates advanced to the runoff. The result marks a major political defeat for Cassidy. He faced backlash from many Republicans after voting to convict President Trump in his second impeachment trial following the January 6th attack on the U.S. Capitol. He also broke with President Trump on key issues. Trump attacked Cassidy on Truth Social, calling him a disloyal disaster.
8: Fox's Chinley Painter. Several ISIS leaders killed in Nigeria during a joint operation between U.S. and Nigerian forces.
10: The U.S. military says this was a joint operation between U.S. forces and armed forces in Nigeria to target and kill several members of ISIS. The U.S. military's Africa Command releasing footage and calling ISIS leader Abu Bilal al-Manuki the most active terrorist in the world, saying that he had a history of helping plan attacks and abductions. Officials tell Fox that all service members who were involved in this strike did make it back safely. President Trump made the initial announcement on Truth Social, writing, al-Manuki, second in command of ISIS globally, thought he could hide in Africa, but little did he know we had sources who kept us informed on what he was doing.
8: That's Fox's Alex Hogan reporting from the White House. The Nigerian president thanked President Trump and claimed that the strike was an example of the cooperation between both countries. 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
5: 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Just click listen, then swipe right and hear the latest news updates on your time. 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
8: The World Health Organization declares a global health emergency for Ebola outbreaks in Congo and Uganda. There's over 300 suspected cases and 88 deaths. Meantime, President Trump unveiling a new website to help mothers and future mothers across America. Fox's Jared Halpern has more from the White House.
14: On Mother's Day, the administration launched the website moms.gov to help support expecting women and their families. Information on adoption assistance, pregnancy support, nutrition tips, and mental health resources are all available on the site. President Trump also highlighting how his administration is enacting groundbreaking child care reforms to improve federal child care programs.
15: These reforms will give states more flexible, lower costs, increased options, and empower parents to choose what care works best for them.
14: Critics say the president's cuts to Medicaid and the Affordable Care Act forced hospitals and maternity wards to close across the country, especially in rural areas.
8: That's Fox's Jared Halpern. Now, a lawsuit claims Netflix is addictive and that it steals data from its customers.
16: Texas Attorney General Ken Paxton is suing Netflix, claiming the company is using its platform to steal data from its users and specifically designed the app to be addictive. Netflix CEO Ted Sarandos tells Fox those allegations aren't true.
17: Do we make great television? Yes. Guilty. Do we make it artificially addictive? Absolutely not.
16: Sarandos did say Netflix catered to customer desire in its early days by not advertising and releasing all its original programming episodes at the same time, effectively creating the binge-watching phenomenon. The legal action follows rulings against other big tech companies like Facebook and YouTube, which are both found guilty of violating consumer protection laws in separate lawsuits.
8: That's Fox's Madeline Rivera. I'm Chris DeMeo. This is Fox News.
18: When you need to know, your weather is on KNSI. Now your local forecast from the Hanson Paving Weather Center.
19: Lows level off around 48 overnight under mainly cloudy skies. Easterly winds 8 to 15 miles per hour. Cloudy skies Sunday. Chance of thunderstorms. Highs level off around 62. Cloudy skies expected Sunday night. Storms likely. Lows dip down to about 51. I'm staff meteorologist Paul Trombley on KNSI. Currently 52.
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1: Hey, welcome back. Joe Conker, no calls. A new battle over UFO secrecy is erupting in Washington. Investigative journalist Jeremy Corbell claims intelligence agencies are blocking Congress from accessing classified military UFO footage, creating what he calls a bottleneck inside U.S. Central Command. According to Corbell, lawmakers are now demanding the release of 46 classified UFO videos and are prepared to force the issue come hell or high water if agencies continue withholding evidence. In his documentary, Sleeping Dog, Corbell reveals brief clips from 8 of those cases, including what he describes as full-color satellite footage and military video of unexplained aerial objects. Corbell says the bigger story isn't just the UFOs. It's the growing fight over who gets to see the evidence and who's keeping it hidden. You can read more of this story in the news section of Coast to Coast AM.com. And coming up next on Coast to Coast, that's tonight, Saturday night into, or I should say Sunday night into Monday morning. In the first half, Professor Margarita Mooney Clayton joins me to discuss why so many spiritual seekers are being drawn toward the protection and guidance of Mother Mary. We'll explore mystical encounters connected to sacred sites like Lourdes and Fatima and hear her chilling account of spiritual protection during a voodoo ceremony in Haiti. And then in the second half, paranormal researcher Maxim W. Furyk examines apocalyptic awe, end times prophecy, and the uneasy intersection of fear, religion, and the paranormal, and what it all may mean for the future. That's tonight, Sunday night into Monday morning, with yours truly on Coast to Coast AM. All right, when we come back, we're speaking with Robert Tosh Plumley and investigative journalist Ralph Pizzullo. Plumley, of course, the former CIA contract pilot. And together they're following the hidden corridors connecting covert air operations, cartel money, intelligence cutouts, and bodies left buried beneath decades of official denial. More of that conversation plus your phone calls next on Coast to Coast AM.
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0: Investigative journalist Ralph Bazzulo stays with us, and we have been rejoined by Tosh Plumley, the former CIA contract pilot, and the book is called Deep Cover, Shallow Graves. And Tosh, I'm not sure how much of the last hour you were able to hear, but I think between you and Ralph, we sort of nicely covered the whole abort team situation on the ground in Dealey Plaza. I did wanted to ask you though, Tosh, just generally before we go to the calls, you know, you've been describing this, well, both of you, this hidden architecture of covert operations, almost like a shadow government with no visible structure, no paperwork, no accountability. Who ultimately gives the orders in that world? I mean, did you ever come to believe there was a layer above the CIA itself?
1: Okay, Mike. They let my co-author out. Did you get a pass?
0: They did, yes. And he's acquitted himself quite nicely.
1: He got out, so I can talk, right?
0: Go ahead. You got it.
2: Please.
1: What was the question? Because I got an answer.
0: I'm sure you do. Well, I was asking you about this, this let's call it the shadow government, and whether there was a layer above that. Who ultimately was giving the orders in this world?
1: Well, okay. In my opinion, it goes back to who is this anonymous they? Over the years, they're the trilateral. They're the New World Order. They're the ABC. There's Moses. They're all involved. Everybody, that's the they. Who is they? There's an operation out there, a system. It's a system. There's a system of corruption, international, conglomerate, consortment, oligarchs, whatever. How do you define? Everybody has to say, who is that? Who is the one that does it? Well, a conglomeration of all together, just like in illusionary warfare. If you bring enough thoughts together, you create your own entity. That's what's going on. Thousands and thousands of world thoughts coming together. That's who they are. That's what runs a system. Our whole life creates the system, the negative system that we're living under. We create that by thousands and thousands of theys all come together with a common goal. Some of it's corruption. How much money can I get? Can I get favoritism? Can I be recognized? Can I write a book? Can I get paid? Can I be me? Half the people do not even like themselves, let alone liking someone else. So it's easier nowadays to pick up a gun and go shoot a guy rather than sit and talk to him.
0: So let me put this one to you, Ralph. I mean, one of the most explosive claims in the book is that covert operations and narcotics trafficking often overlap. I mean, talk to me about that, this overlap between narcotics and covert operations.
2: Well, that has been a historic problem with our government. We saw it in Vietnam and the drug trafficking that was going on in the Golden Triangle and in Afghanistan. There's a tremendous, and Tosh dealt with it back in the '50s when the mob was working with the CIA. They had been working with them, in World War II. So there's always been a relationship between, you know, drug traffickers, criminals, and our intelligence service. And, you know, that's a dangerous area, a dark area that needs to be explored. And it is hidden from the American people. It continues today. I mean, certainly Iran-Contra was one of the first times where, it became public knowledge that the government was breaking the law, which had been passed by the Congress and the Senate and the Boland Amendment, forbidding the United States from the intelligence services from working with the Contras in Nicaragua, and the CIA just on their own started selling drugs in exchange for weapons, and a lot of those drugs ended up here in the United States.
1: Okay, let me right. I'll go on record here.
0: Yeah, go ahead, Tosh.
1: Say again.
0: Yeah, go ahead. You wanted to add something.
1: Way back in the 50s, one of the biggest problems that we had as a pilot was going into Havana and picking up our drunk politicians who had gone down on gambling junkets for a few days, picking them up, sobering them up, getting them secretly on our airplane and flying them back to Marathon Key, Florida and Miami so that they could get back to Washington, D.C. and vote the next day. Nine chances out of 10, we used to bring with them narcotics. Young girls, 14, 15, 16 years old, their girlfriends, prostitutes from Miami, on board our airplane, flying them back into the United States covertly, secretly, with known politicians. And they were farmed out at a club. What was the name of that club, Ralph, up in New York?
2: The Quorum Club. On Capitol Hill. Yeah.
1: So here's a little something that one of the sins that they don't want these documents released even back then is because it's a, and I'm saying this straight out, and a lot of people don't like this, but here's the point. What is this deal with Weinstein or whatever the hell his name is?
2: Epstein.
0: Epstein.
1: All right, that was going on in the 50s. We were getting these guys, couldn't even get them to walk. And pouring them on the airplane, secretly, covertly, out of Tropicana, out of the mafia-controlled deal, narcotics in their pockets, little girls, 14, 15, 16, in hand, going back to the United States, secretly, covertly, to be farmed out in the Corn Club where Bobby Baker served time because

0: us and created our own lone wolves. We breed them to go out and shoot, maim, and assassinate. That's my opinion.
1: All right, let's go to the phones, and we're going to begin with Charles is in Sacramento, California. Charles, good morning. You're on Coast to Coast AM. Go ahead.
2: Hi, Richard. I know they're lining up, so I'll get right to it. Mr. Plumlee, you're from Texas, I take it, so I'll talk slow.
0: Yeah.
2: You open the show with the beginnings of our intelligence as attempting to control the information, the media, the message, and the narrative, and that was in a time when the world was spoken of in terms of the free world and the not free world, when the free world has something to offer. And insert DARPA, and their mission was to make the internet an offensive weapon to specifically use to destabilize the non-free countries, you know, the monarchies and things like that, communism. But that was when we had something to offer. Come full circle, now that same methodology and those same tools is being used to destabilize the United States. So, you know, if you could speak to that, and as a pilot, if you could capture an image of a plane at 65,000 feet, that would be kind of cool too. So thank you, Richard.
1: All right, okay. Charles, thank you for the call.
0: Okay, I'm not
1: Josh,
0: sure.
1: Ralph, how... do you want to? Yeah, go ahead.
0: Ralph, go.
3: What?
1: Ralph, I think okay. he wants you to answer.
3: Yeah. I think, look, they're, you know, our founding fathers came up with a radical idea, and that is a government by the people, for the people. And that's what the Constitution was put in place to protect that. But over the years, you know, that has been challenged. There are a lot of people today who are in powerful positions, and they believe that they should have the power, that they should, you know, they're the ones who should determine the direction of the of our government and our country, and so they have eroded over the years, individuals' rights, and that's what we're struggling to protect today, and they use all kinds of methods to do it. I mean, President Eisenhower talked about the military-industrial complex, and how they were a danger to our democracy. And that was back in the 50s. That group, that segment of our economy is more powerful than ever. And, you know, they want war. They make money off of war. And therefore, you know, we see conflicts all the time that are sprouting up all over the world that we have no say in. It's hard to explain how these conflicts help the American people.
1: All
0: infiltration here. Over the years, this is infiltrated into our political system, the corruption there. For instance, someone can get into our political system and have maybe $50 in his pocket. Within 10 years, he'll be a multimillionaire if he plays the system. If he doesn't play the system, they'll kill him. Simple. So we've been infiltrated. We've been desensitized to where we accept what's going on now. Back to the question of solutionary warfare. I'm sorry.
1: That's okay. Just want to work in a few more calls here. Let's say hi to John, east of the Rockies in Ohio. John, welcome to Coast. Go ahead.
4: Yes, I'm really appreciate that mention of Eisenhower and his warning, farewell warning, before he passed on after his presidency. This was the ultimate insider, and he warned against the profound threat of this military-industrial complex against democratic freedoms in this country. And I think we should... add a couple of other words to that. The military, industrial, CIA, Pentagon, media complex, because if you check out some of the

0: the Senate Committee of the Church Committee, Senator Church, and the Congressional Committee of Congressman Otis Pike in the 60s, when there was a growing consciousness of the danger of that CIA, Pentagon, military-industrial complex, and the media's alignment with it. We should get some of these things remembered again, because there has been practically no mention of those two Senate and Congressmen's committee's revelations. One of them is Operation Mockingbird. Operation Mockingbird, where they got the Senator Church got the leaders of the CIA to testify under oath. They only did were willing to do so in secret testimony, but it leaked out afterwards. But it's never been mentioned much since that time that they had hundreds of so-called journalists and reporters throughout the media and throughout the country who were actually covertly working for the CIA to demonize really what did they propaganda, were they depending on? Demonize countries the United States was attacking to demonize them. For,
1: John,
0: attack.
1: Just because I'm running out of time here, let me get you to you mentioned in the comments here to the call screener, you wanted to also talk about Colonel Fletcher Prouty. Did you have a question about him?
0: Yes, Colonel Fletcher Prouty was the liaison officer between the CIA and the Pentagon, and he wrote the book Secret Team. And he,
1: yeah, we're aware of who he is, but do you have a question for Ralph or Tosh?
0: He said the point of his book, Secret Team, was that the CIA did kill Kennedy because he was going to cast the CIA.
1: John, this, okay, John, do you have a question for Tosh or Ralph?
2: Rabbit holes. That's what happens every time you bring this JFK thing up. You go down in rabbit holes. The point is, the man put up a point here. Mockingbird, control the thinking of the people. You do that by journalists. You get the journalists filtered in, infiltrate into the media. You change the thinking. You do brain warfare. That's what it's all about. It's going on today. It's happening today. Anyway, I'm not going to get on the soapbox and all this kind of stuff. This, we're going to go down into a bunch of rabbit holes and into deep weeds, and absolutely nothing's going to come of this.
3: Yeah. I remember in the build-up to the Iraq War, there were constant articles in the New York Times and the Washington Post about the danger that Saddam Hussein posed because of he owned nuclear weapons and weapons of mass destruction. And, you know, I was not an expert in Iraq, but, you know, I saw these articles on the front page of the paper constantly. It was total propaganda. It turned out that there were no weapons of mass destruction.
1: Right.
3: But they were
1: Dave, for the interruption. I got to jump in here. Ralph and Tosh, we're going to take a timeout, come back. We'll take more calls. Tosh Plumley, Ralph Pizzullo, Deep Cover, Shallow Graves, more on Coast to Coast AM.

0: 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It's KNSI's 250 Years of America bracket, celebrating freedom, courage, and the American spirit.
1: Fox News, I'm Deborah Valentine. The Justice Department charging an Iraqi national with allegedly carrying out at least 18 terror attacks against U.S. and Israeli groups overseas. Fox's Alexis McAdams.
2: 32-year-old Mohammed al-Saadi is facing federal charges, and more arrests could be coming because the feds don't think he was acting alone.
1: Al-Saadi allegedly planned to attack Jewish centers in Los Angeles and Scottsdale, Arizona, and a synagogue in New York City. Trump-backed candidate Representative Julia Letlow will face off against State Treasurer John Fleming in the June 27th primary, after neither garnered 50% of the primary vote Saturday. Incumbent Senator Bill Cassidy did not advance, coming in third.
3: I have spoken with John, I have spoken with Julia, and I congratulated them both. This was not the result that I necessarily wanted, but I feel great.
1: On the Democratic side, Jamie Davis has advanced to the runoff. 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
0: 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Now your local forecast from the Hanson Paving Weather Center.
4: Lows level off around 48 overnight under mainly cloudy skies. Easterly winds 8 to 15 miles per hour. Cloudy skies Sunday. Chance of thunderstorms. Highs level off around 62. Cloudy skies expected Sunday night. Storms likely. Lows dip down to about 51. I'm staff meteorologist Paul Trombley on KNSI. Currently 52.
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1: 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All right, we're heading into our final segment with investigative journalist Ralph Pizzullo and covert operative Tosh Plumley. And we're going to continue to delve into CIA cutouts, covert airfields, organized crime, false flag operations, and the shadow world that Plumley calls illusionary warfare. And if even half of what Tosh witnessed is true, then the real history of the Cold War, America, has never been honestly told. That conversation continues right after this time out on Coast to Coast AM.
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0: All right, let's go back to the phones for Tosh Plumlee and Ralph Pezzullo, the co-authors of Deep Cover, Shallow Graves. And we're going to say hi to Sean in Tennessee on the wild card line. Sean, good morning. Welcome to Coast.
1: Hello, Mr. Surrett, Mr. Plumlee, Mr. Mazzullo. Home run show tonight. Fantastic. I'll be ordering this book as soon as I get off work. Can't wait to read.
0: Thank you.
1: Can't wait to read. I have two quick questions. I'll take the answer off air because I know you got a lot of people you want to talk about. Mr. Plumlee, have you ever heard of a gentleman named James Files, like a nail file? He claimed shot Kennedy. Right,
2: yeah, I'm familiar with file story. And let me jump in here real fast because essence of time.
1: Yes, sir.
2: Number one, I don't comment on other people's story. I don't do.
1: Okay.
2: I try not to get involved in the conspiracy. I try not to get involved in someone else's story. My opinion does not make a hill of beans about what someone else claims. So I'm not trying to touch you down on that.
1: No, I respect that.
2: So you understand.
1: Absolutely. The other question, I'm a police officer, and I've always wondered your thoughts on, do you think Oswald actually killed Officer Tippett? And I'll hang up, and I'll take your answer off there, sir.
2: My opinion, no. Lee did not shoot anybody. And there was nobody shot from the picket fence. This is Plumlee. My name's Plumlee. This is what Plumlee says. Nobody shot from the picket fence. Lee didn't shoot anybody. Lee was standing in the doorway, on and on and on. Over 60 years, I've put up with a lot of crap. I've been called everything except a human being. This whole situation, we wrote a book. It's titled Deep Cover, Shallow Graves. That was one of the hardest things I'm sure that my co-author got into. I got him into a can of worms. We wrote that book for one reason. If this crazy story Tosh Plumlee is telling your audience comes out to be factual, and those 17,000 pages that are still locked in for over 60 years are released, I'm saying this because we don't have a hell of a lot of time. If those pages are released, I'm asking your audience, what will happen to the record as it's been established for the last 60 years? If this man right here looking in your camera is telling one-tenth of the truth that's in this book, Deep Cover, Shallow Graves, what will happen to the Warren Commission? What will happen to the legacy of those dead politicians that have been long gone, that lied through their lied wherever to the American people to establish this record? Change the narrative. Mockingbird, get the media, write it on a letterhead memo, make it official, lie, cheat, change the narrative. Say Lee did it. How come before there was any investigation at all, the FBI had already said Lee did it? No investigation, no forensics, no nothing, no school book depository. Lee Harvey Oswald's name was already out there as the lone shooter with a magic bullet. So the narrative was already established before the man was even killed. The narrative was established of the assassination of JFK before he was even killed. This was not a spontaneous thing. The Pentagon found out about it because of a little old private that was a cryptologist that uncovered a memo. We're recruiting somebody. We want to recruit. Basically, we want to recruit old, retired French Foreign Legions to go to Dallas, Texas, to take a man out. And the Pentagon found out about it, and they got with CIA because it's their mandate, and they formed a team to go in to try to stop it. That's what this book's about. This book is not about who did what, who signed what, who said what. I mean, my gosh, the lineage can go back and back and back to Moses did it. Moses killed Kennedy. The guy from the blimp shot him. Rabbit hole. I've seen so many people go down rabbit hole.
0: Language. Let me ask That's okay. I understand. Yes. You're fired up. You're fired up. Let's go to the phones and let's speak with Linda in Spokane, Washington. Linda, good morning. Welcome to Coast.
3: Thank you, Richard, for taking my call. Mark Twain said long time ago that if voting mattered, they wouldn't let us do it. So I'm wondering, do your guests have any solutions, or do they have any ideas about how we can get justice for the Kennedys, both of them, and also heal and find some way of getting this country back? I don't know. Are we past the place of no return? It doesn't look like anyone's going to save us. Also, the amendments have all been taken from us, the right to assemble, the right of free speech, et cetera, et cetera. The last one left, I think, is the Fifth Amendment, something about these congressmen can't work for other foreign countries. I don't remember it, but it seems like that's the only one left, is the Fifth.
0: All right. Any solutions, either Tosh or Ralph?
4: I think the most important thing is that the truth come out, and the truth of all these secret operations that have taken place over the years, all these files that have been hidden from us about so many different subjects. You know, we're grown up, we're citizens of the greatest country on earth, and we have the right to know all these things so that we can make decisions on the kind of people that we want to represent us and the direction of our country.
0: All right. Let's say hi to, did you want to respond, Tosh? Go ahead.
2: No, that's not important.
0: Okay. Ted is calling from the big red truck. Ted on the wild card line. Go ahead. You're on Coast to Coast.
5: Good morning, Richard, Ralph, and Tosh. You know, my earliest memory is all the adults crying when I was a toddler that November in 63, and it's kind of stuck with me. Now, Chris with the K tells me your book is in my box when I get home, so I'm looking forward to read it. I read most of his stuff because he's got a great operation going, one of the last bastions of freedom going. I talked with my buddy Chip a week ago. I hope, Tosh, you got that kind of insurance, because he's an amazing cat down there hanging out in South America. But my questions, two, the people on Daniel Hopsicker's cover photo of his book, Burying the Boys, I'm wondering, Tosh, if you know many of those folks? And
2: I'll jump in here for essence of time. Number one, it's not what it says it is. Okay, I mean, I'm not pulling any punches. Another little comment, but I'm in the picture. It's not Frank Sturgis. I know all about how it came with Debbie Seale. She passed away recently. I knew Barry Seale was a good friend of mine. We were pilots together. I know all about the American-made movie, where it come down was going to be Mina. I have turned down some things simply because I will not confirm something that I don't know to be true. Number one, the picture you're making reference to is not what it's claimed to be. I know Hopsinger. I've talked to him. We've gone round and round over that photo. Number one, that's not Felix Rodriguez. Number two, it's not Porter Ghost. In order to clear that picture up right here on your camera and your question, sir, that whole operation was we ferried, Barry Seale sold a couple of airplanes to two companies down in Mexico, and we all went out and got drunk and had dinner. And Barry Seale gave the cigarette girl $25 to take that picture of all of us together. Two of them was Aeroamericanas airline. The other one was Air Cargo Transport. The other one was, and we ferried those airplanes down there, and we had a party afterwards, and we got our pictures taken. The picture was in Barry Seal's safe when he died, and Hopsinger was doing research, and he got next to Barry Seal, to Debbie, and he stole that picture, and it had a date on the back. Now, number one, also in that picture is a picture of a Jet Ranger helicopter. Jet Ranger did not come out in 1963. So the picture is phony. The people alleged in the photograph is phony. And that is what happens when you get involved in this JFK BS. It starts with the Warren Commission.
0: Okay. Thank you for the call, Ted. Let me move on here, see if I can squeeze in a couple more calls. And we're going to say hi to Kevin in Boston. Kevin, you're on the line with Ralph Pizzullo and Tosh Plumley. Go ahead.
6: Hi, Ralph, Tosh. Thank you for having me. I had a little bit of family history. My father had passed away a year ago, gave me a trunk. It was my grandfather's. And my grandfather was the first Marine Raider in Guadalcanal, and he did a lot of things. He actually worked in the CIA in the 50s. And I look into all this stuff, and there was passports, and there was a picture of him and a man, and it said Frank Sturgis. Did that ring a bell?
4: Yeah.
2: Oh, yeah.
4: Yeah.
6: So my dad had told me some stuff as a kid after my grandfather had died. And I looked at my grandfather's passport, and he was everywhere, England, here and there. He was just a regular guy. You know, he was a Marine Raider, 1st Division, to Kenderson Field under General Mike Edson, Red Edson. And never said anything, died young. But my father said he was called in more than once. And one time he told my father that it was about the Bay of Pigs. And my grandfather said they weren't ready to go in. Don't send them in. Something like that. But I asked my father about the JFK thing, and he said that's when my grandfather didn't say anything words. But I do have a picture of Frank Sturgis with my dad. Not my grandfather, and signed in the back.
0: So I thought that was all right, Frank Sturgis, yeah. Also involved in the
4: water. Your grandfather sounds like a very interesting guy, yeah.
2: Frank Sturgis, good friend.
0: He was a friend of yours?
2: Should I elaborate on it there?
0: Yes, please. We've got a couple minutes. Go ahead. Tell us about Frank Sturgis.
2: We went on a bombing raid over in Santa Clara. Ralph, I think you know about this. Yep. And we had some dummy bombs. And we used to make little raids inside Cuba, and we dropped propaganda leaflets inside Havana. And then one day we decided we're going to take this temporary bomb that Alpha 66 had put, Omega 7 had put together in Miami. And we're going to fly over and we're going to bomb one of the oil refineries just to show that we could do it. Now, Sturgis was a good friend of mine. So was Sonny Schwarzelli. So was Frank Martino, John Martino. We were associates. So a lot of these people, Alpha 66, Antonio Venziana. So there's a whole world that existed through that operation called Cuba. The Cuban Project from JM Wave Operations. Some of the people that I'm talking to right now, they know what I'm talking about. So anyway, back to Sturgis. Yes, Sturgis was a player. He was identified in the picture we just talked about as that was me, and they identified him as Frank Sturgis. That's anyway, well, I know this is the time. We don't have time. But yeah, Frank's a good man.
0: All right, let's see if we can squeeze in one more before we shut down the lights here. Marie is in Georgia. Marie, welcome to Coast. Good morning.
7: Good morning. So I just wanted to ask about Jackie Kennedy. I mean, over the years, we've heard different things about when she went and married Onassis and they left the United States, how much she actually knew and when she found out anything. And also, if you know anything about Richard Russell.
0: Richard Russell. Who was Richard Russell?
2: Dick Russell?
0: Yeah.
4: Yeah.
2: Oh, if you're talking about Dick Russell, he wrote, ma'am, are you talking about Dick Russell? The guy who wrote The Man Who Knew Too Much?
7: Yes.
2: Okay, yeah, Dick's a good friend. He wrote the afterwards for our, he wrote the intro for our book, right?
4: That's right.
0: Oh, wow.
2: Yeah.
0: So, what a coincidence.
2: Yeah, he wrote the intro for the book here. Very, very knowledgeable, top-notch researcher. I hang my hat on 90% of what he says. In fact, they're doing Ralph? They're doing another book that's scheduled to come out towards the end of the deal. Mm-hmm. He worked heavy with Rob Reiner.
4: That's correct.
2: I interviewed with Rob Reiner a couple of times. And
4: they did a podcast series that came out last year.
2: Last year, right. So, ma'am, was that your question about did we know Dick Russell? Or?
7: And I just wanted to know if y'all knew anything about Jackie Kennedy, if she knew any of the information that you guys know now or knew then, and when she knew it.
4: I think after the assassination of her husband, she was very worried about her family, her children in particular. And one of the reasons that she left the country and moved to Greece and married Aristotle Onassis, he was a very rich man, and she felt that he could protect her and her children.
2: The information that we had through channels that she did not want to go to Dallas because Secret Service had warned, the rumors were so prevalent from Texas that she didn't want to go. But anyway, we know the story. Sorry.
0: Deep Cover, Shallow Graves. How do we get a copy?
2: Trinday and Amazon.
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0: 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I suppose you could order it through Trineday as well. Tosh Plumley, Ralph Pezzullo, thank you so much for this.
4: Richard, thank you.
2: Thank you.
4: Pleasure.
2: Enjoyed it. You have a good one. Take care. Be safe.
0: Yes, indeed. That's the operative phrase. Be safe after that conversation. All right. For George Norrie, George Knapp, Connie Willis, Lisa Garr, Rich Barra, Ryan Recker, Stephanie Smith, Tom Danheiser, Dan Galati, Adam Thompson, Donna Walker, and Sean Latasore, I'm Richard Serrett. Thank you for your ears and your voices, your beautiful voices. Until tonight, when we discuss Mother Mary encounters and the paranormal apocalypse. Good night. So long for now.

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9: Public health emergency. I'm Deborah Valentine, Fox News. A public health emergency of international concern declared today due to more than 300 suspected Ebola cases and 88 deaths in Congo and Uganda.
10: The World Health Organization is declaring the Ebola outbreak in Congo and Uganda a global health emergency. The UN Health Agency reports at least 88 suspected deaths and more than 300 suspected cases have been reported so far. Ebola is a highly contagious virus that can be contracted through bodily fluids. The WHO says the outbreak does not yet meet the criteria for a pandemic.
9: Fox's Chanley Painter reporting. A Republican incumbent senator ousted in Saturday's primary in Louisiana after President Trump threw his support behind Representative Julia Letlow. Candidates failed to reach a 50% threshold, forcing a late June runoff primary. Senator Bill Cassidy conceding defeat.
11: I have had the privilege of representing the state of Louisiana for 12 years. I've been able to participate in democracy. And when you participate in democracy, sometimes it doesn't turn out the way you want it to.
9: More from Fox TV affiliate WVUE TV. Fox's 8 Jennifer Crockett in New Orleans.
12: She said that she had $26 million in attack ads spent against her. So she posed the question, why the heck would I do that? She had her two kids up on stage with her. She said it was all for her 8-year-old son and her 6-year-old daughter. She said, this is my why. She also said that she wants to continue to deregulate oil and gas production in Louisiana. She said that we are an energy rich state and she wants to continue to drive jobs and money to our economy from that production. She said that will also help with economic pressures across the nation.
9: Fox's Jennifer Crockett reporting on Julia Letlow. 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
9: An Iraqi national charged with allegedly carrying out at least 18 terror attacks against U.S. and Israeli groups overseas.
15: Still an ongoing investigation, but there are a lot of serious charges here. The DOJ says it's not a matter of if these terror attacks were going to happen in the United States, but a matter of when. And the feds believe it could have happened any day. Now, 32-year-old Mohammed al-Saadi is facing federal charges, and more arrests could be coming because the feds don't think he was acting alone. Investigators tell us this. He was the senior commander of an Iranian-backed terror group involved in nearly 20 attacks that were either being planned or it already happened, including the attempted murder of two Jewish men in the UK. This happened earlier this month. Police there say a Somali-born British citizen pulled out a knife and stabbed two guys in London, two Jewish men. The wild arrest was caught on body camera.
9: Fox's Alexis McAdams reporting from New York City. The war between Russia and Ukraine continues as Ukraine claims they found plans detailing targets of future Russian attacks.
16: President Zelensky said they have obtained Russian documents outlining targets for strikes in Kyiv and other Ukrainian cities, political and military facilities, including his presidential office and residence.
17: They've been hatching this plan for a long time. Now, after Iran, they've stepped up their efforts again, trying to figure out where we are and where we go.
16: Ukraine and Russia swapped 205 prisoners of war. It's the first stage of a 1,000-for-1,000 exchange. Most of them have been held in Russian captivity since 2022. President Zelensky claims Russia is looking for new soldiers by simplifying access to citizenship for people of Transnistria, a region of Moldova, because essentially a citizenship means military obligation while also staking claim to that territory.
9: Fox's Stephanie Bennett reporting from London. Venezuela's government said Saturday it deported Alex Saab to the U.S. to face judicial charges. He's a close ally of former Venezuelan leader Nicolas Maduro. I'm Deborah Valentine. This is Fox News.
4: 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Now your local forecast from the Hanson Paving Weather Center.
18: Lows level off around 48 overnight under mainly cloudy skies. Easterly winds 8 to 15 miles per hour. Cloudy skies, Sunday, chance of thunderstorms. Highs level off around 62. Cloudy skies expected, Sunday night, storms likely. Lows dip down to about 51. I'm staff meteorologist Paul Trombley on KNSI. Right now, 50.
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Thanks for inviting me into your home, your long-haul truck, RV, camper, taxi, your parents' well-appointed basement with the simulated wood paneling, electric fireplace, and the painting of dogs playing poker. 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Welcome to Coast AM, the very best in late-night talk radio. I'm Richard Serrett, and tonight, this morning, I'm coming to you live from the home studio in Old Thornhill, just north of Toronto. Coming up in hour one, 60 years ago today, the Beach Boys released Pet Sounds, a record that arrived like a transmission from somewhere beyond the limits of popular music. It was lush, melancholy, intimate, orchestral, fragile, and impossibly beautiful. Beneath the California sunshine was something deeper. Loneliness, yearning, innocence slipping away, and the ache of becoming an adult in the modern world. Among its masterpieces, this cathedral built from harmonies.

0: God Only Knows, a song so emotionally profound that Paul McCartney would later call it one of the greatest songs ever written. McCartney marveled at its intricate chord changes and the emotional power hidden inside its deceptively simple lyrics. In fact, Pet Sounds affected McCartney so deeply that it pushed him and the Beatles to elevate their own songwriting, helping inspire the creative leap that would become Sgt. Pepper. And tonight, in Hour One, I'll be joined by one of the men who helped create that masterpiece, Al Jardine. Al's voice and musicianship is woven into the emotional architecture of an era. And tonight, we'll journey into the creation of Pet Sounds, exploring the fragile alchemy within the band, the almost otherworldly beauty of those harmonies, and the reason these songs continue to linger in the soul like fragments of a forgotten dream. For 1 hour, we revisit the moment when American popular music stopped being disposable and started becoming confessional, cinematic, and painfully human, as Brian Wilson and the Beach Boys transformed surf songs into something transcendent. Then in hours 2, 3, and 4, November 22nd, 1963, Dallas, Texas. And for more than 60 years, the assassination of President John F. Kennedy has remained America's deepest political wound and its most enduring mystery. But what if there was another story unfolding in Dealey Plaza that day? A hidden operation buried beneath the official narrative. An operation involving covert pilots, CIA cutouts, anti-Castro Cubans, organized crime figures, intelligence operatives, and an alleged abort team dispatched to stop the assassination before it happened. Tonight, for 3 explosive hours, I welcome legendary CIA contract pilot Robert Tosh Plumley and acclaimed investigative author Ralph Pizzullo for a chilling deep dive into the claims at the center of their book, Deep Cover, Shallow Graves. Plumley alleges he flew members of a covert team into Dallas on the eve of Kennedy's murder, believing they were there to intercept a plot already in motion. Instead, he says they walked into a carefully orchestrated operation spiraling beyond anyone's control. From secret CIA safe houses and anti-Castro paramilitary networks to Dealey Plaza, the Grassy Knoll, Operation Northwoods, Lee Harvey Oswald, E. Howard Hunt, Johnny Roselli, and the intelligence underworld of Cold War America, this conversation ventures into territory few dare to touch. Was Dallas the scene of a failed security operation? Did factions inside the intelligence community know more than they admitted? And was the assassination of JFK not merely a murder, but the violent collision of covert wars being fought beneath the surface of American democracy? 3 hours, one of the darkest chapters in modern history. But first, celebrating Pet Sounds, the 60th anniversary with Beach Boys co-founder Al Jardine. Welcome to the Audio Imaginarium. Come on in, weary traveler, hang your cloak on a peg, grab a stool, and come warm yourself by the fire. There are stories to be told, and you are among friends. I'm Richard Serrett, and this is Coast to Coast AM. Why don't you stay a while?
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2: 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It just stopped it."
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0: As a founding member of the Beach Boys, Al Jardine helped create music that didn't just soundtrack an era, it captured the emotional heartbeat of post-war America. A Grammy Lifetime Achievement recipient and Rock and Roll Hall of Fame member, Al is currently touring with the Pet Sounds Band. And we're going to discuss the new archival collection, We Got a Groove, the brothers' studio years, and Al's acclaimed solo album, A Postcard from California, featuring collaborations with Neil Young, David Crosby, Stephen Stills, and Glenn Campbell. Al Jardine, welcome to Coast AM. So great having you here. How are you?
1: Oh, thank you, Richard. That's quite a nice thing to say. 60 years of celebrating the Pet Sounds, the making of Pet Sounds has it resonated all over the world. So we're happy to discuss it with you tonight.
0: And when you reflect on that journey of that record and your role in creating it, what does this anniversary mean to you personally?
1: Well, confirms Brian Wilson was a preeminent composer, not just a writer, not just a songwriter, because a lot of us can do that, but he was a composer, and he invented a style of music kind of similar to Mendelssohn or Bach or Beethoven. Those folks all had a certain vision, and his vision happened to be in the 20th century, which is now sounds like a long time ago, but it's going to be around for quite, his music will be around for a long time, another 60 years and maybe 160 years, probably forever.
0: And Pet Sounds, it was such a departure for the Beach Boys in 1966. I mean, there weren't songs about surfing and cars or girls on the beach. How was the album received initially by fans?
1: Here in the United States, territory by territory is different. Here it was somewhat, shall we say, muted by the label because they didn't hear what they called the hit record to sell the album. So about a few months after we released it, they released a Best of the Beach Boys album due to failing sales, at least in their opinion. And so that killed it right there. It didn't have a chance. So it took a while. It took another 30 or 40 years to be appreciated in the way it is now. And sometimes a good thing is just too good to be true initially. And it needs time to mellow and people to to interpret it the way it is today as a brilliant piece of art.
0: And for those of us who only know Brian Wilson through the music, what was it actually like being in the room with him during the creation of Pet Sounds? I mean, did you sense at the time you were witnessing this rare kind of genius at work?
1: Well, we were on tour at the time, so we weren't really in the room, as you put it, when he was tracking and writing the music. So we were in Japan for a month prior to our induction into the Pet Sounds Hall of Fame. No, we were introduced to a new kind of expression of Brian's consciousness since we had left for tour, and he was so excited to have us come home and listen. He just couldn't wait for us to hear. So the day after we got off the plane, we were asked to come into the studio and just sit down and listen. And that was quite an experience. There was some a little bit of hesitation, only in that our music was always fun, and the sun and the sand and the surf and the girls and all that, which is great too. I mean, there's nothing wrong with that, but one has to assimilate. But you know, we're actually kind of like, when we come into the studio, we expect Brian to be in his game, and we respected that. And so we were ready to go. We had he assigned parts for us, leads for the guys, and we sat at the piano and just learned it right there in the studio the day after we got home.
0: Never mind the jet lag. Get to work.
1: We're journeyman guys. I mean, we'd made a few albums before this, so we knew exactly how to sing, how to express, I should say, the values that he had in his head. See, he was listening to stuff that we couldn't even perceive until he, you know, handed out the parts. But they were all pretty consistent with his style. You know, he had a signature style, and it took a while for it all to settle down. It took us about 3 to 6 months, quite honestly, to get it all done. Because he was hearing things that we couldn't hear necessarily. And so we'd have to do it over and over and over until we got it right.
0: I want to talk about another phenomenal track from Pet Sounds. Let's hear a little bit of Sloop John B.

0: How did you first bring that song to Brian Wilson, and what was his initial reaction to the idea?
1: When we started the group, I brought it to his attention. Back in college, we were going to college together. I said, "We got to start a group. Let's sing some folk songs." And he said, "Well, I like the Four Freshmen." So we shared distinctly different music ideals. But Dennis Wilson got the jump on us and suggested we do a song about surfing. So I had to wait a while before I got my turn, and I thought we should add a couple of chords, at least a single, a certain vocal arrangement made itself available to in my head. So I played it for him, and he appreciated it. He thought, yeah, we can make that work because, you know, that's what we do, you know, and we'll make it into a Beach Boy type style song instead of a folk song. And so we had the best musicians, the wrecking crew were in there, and we had to change a few words because some of the stuff was a little bit coming from the Bahamian area of the world. There were certain words that didn't quite work. So we worked that out, and it became a hit single all by itself. And had nowhere to go until we delivered Pet Sounds. It was my understanding anyway that it was my desire to have Good Vibrations on the Pet Sounds album. And Brian argued that it was too sophisticated for our audience, and that it will save it for the Smile project. And I said, "Brian, this is, you know, we've worked really hard on it. I think we should make it a single off the album." But in any event, Sloop John B was inserted in its place to be the single. It's because that was the way it worked in those days. You had to have a single to sell the album. And I'm very proud of Sloop. I mean, I think it's fantastic. But thematically, It's slightly different. Musically, it's brilliant. Good Vibrations would have been, in my opinion, the way to go. But he was stubborn. He just said, "No, I'm going to say." And in fact, Smile never came out, which is kind of ironic, until about 30 years later.
0: That's but right. Yes.
1: We put Good Vibrations out on a little, we'll call it the stepchild of Smile. And it's called Smiley Smile, which became the follow up to Pet Sounds, and that's where Good Vibrations ended up. So
0: wow, anyway, thank you for that.
1: We're talking about Pet Sounds, I know, but it's Sloop was brilliant. Don't get me wrong. I mean, I'm proud to have had a part of it, of making it and writing it. But, it is what it is.
0: Well, it is absolutely transcendent. I want to talk about another Pet Sounds song, another track, Wouldn't It Be Nice? Let's just hear a little bit of that.

Wouldn't it be nice? I want to, there's a quote from Mike Love from Charles Granata's book, Wouldn't It Be Nice? Brian Wilson and the Making of the Beach Boys' Pet Sound. And Mike Love says of the recording of Wouldn't It Be Nice, we did one passage, Wouldn't It Be Nice, close to 30 times. And some of those tries were nearly perfect, but Brian was looking for something more than the actual notes or the blend.

0: He was reaching for something mystical out of the range of hearing. What are your memories about the recording of Wouldn't It Be Nice?
1: Yeah, we were recording. I agree with Mike. It was probably more than 30, but we were recording good vibrations and Wouldn't It Be Nice simultaneously, going back and forth between the two. And, you know, he was hearing exactly what he wanted, and we weren't doing exactly what he heard in his own head. But how, you know, that's a tough call. He finally had to capitulate. I mean, whatever the word is, he finally had to, you know, I think he feels we got pretty close. And, it was a big undertaking. Those two alone were in the 3 to 4 months of making, the album. It was a big deal. And I think it came off really well, myself. In fact, it's in a commercial today. I don't even know what the commercial is, to be honest with you, but it's pretty much accepted as one of the better cuts on the album.
0: Looking back now, how do you reconcile, I suppose, this extraordinary beauty that Brian brought into the world through the music with the personal struggles he endured behind the scenes?
1: Yeah, I think he really he was probably very despondent about the reception that we got, the album received after it was released. He never really talked to me too much about it, but shortly thereafter we abandoned the studio, what we call the professional studios. And we set up a studio in the house and really started to make music in a more informal way. So I think that really affected him. And so we abandoned Smile and pretty much started all over again. And, you know, that was, but I think he enjoyed making Pet Sounds. I think that was the highlight of his life. I think he really had a lot of fun doing it.
0: And we're heading into a break here at the bottom of the hour. What was your reaction and Brian's reaction and the rest of the band when Paul McCartney said what he did about not only that album sort of elevating the Beatles game, but also the God Only Knows, that song being one of the greatest songs ever written?
1: Yeah, I agree with Paul.
0: All right. We'll head on into the break, back with more of my conversation with Beach Boys co-founder Al Jardine. Pet Sounds, 60 years on. Richard Serrett, Coast to Coast AM.

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1: I'm Chris DeMayo. Longtime incumbent Louisiana Senator Bill Cassidy beaten yesterday. He was beaten by Trump-backed Julia Letlow and State Treasurer John Fleming, who advanced to a runoff.
2: I have spoken with John, I have spoken with Julia, and I congratulated them both. This was not the result that I necessarily wanted, but I feel great.
1: The runoff is in June. Ukraine claims that they've found plans detailing targets of future Russian attacks.
3: President Zelensky said they have obtained Russian documents outlining targets for strikes in Kyiv and other Ukrainian cities, political and military facilities, including his presidential office and residence.
1: Fox's Stephanie Bennett. The second leg of horse racing's Triple Crown taking place, Napoleon Solo winning the Preakness. 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
4: 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Now your local forecast from the Hanson Paving Weather Center.
5: Lows level off around 48 overnight under mainly cloudy skies. Easterly winds 8 to 15 miles per hour. Cloudy skies Sunday. Chance of thunderstorms. Highs level off around 62. Cloudy skies expected Sunday night. Storms likely. Lows dip down to about 51. I'm staff meteorologist Paul Trombley on KNSI. Right now, 50.
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1: Hey, welcome back. 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

0: And we're back with Al Jardine, co-founder of The Beach Boys, and we're celebrating the 60th anniversary of Pet Sounds. We Got a Groove a little bit earlier, Al, and that is part of this massive, I think 73 tracks, this archival collection. Much of it, I guess, taken from the recording of Beach Boys Love You in 77. And you're performing all of the songs from that album, The Beach Boys Love You, while you're touring with the Pet Sounds band. But that, when that album came out, it was, I think, sort of treated like an oddball record in the catalog. But now audiences seem to be embracing these songs with genuine affection. What changed for you personally when you started performing this material live with the Pet Sounds band?
1: Well, I remember recording, of course, and it was just put right under the shelf, just like Pet Sounds was ignored. And so I challenged my musical director to learn the album, to teach Brian's band, the Brian Wilson band, the Love You album. And by golly, they produced a masterpiece, and I was so impressed. We started booking dates immediately to express those values, because we not only do we do it the way it was initially recorded, but we enhanced it with new technology that gives it even more dynamic resonance. It's a beauty. It's a real undiscovered beauty, and one of Brian's. In fact, it is Brian's favorite album. Because it's really a personal expression, as was Pet Sounds, but it's so unique and quirky. I think that's the thing that people love about it. It's quirky. It's Brian's personality is bubbling above the surface, and it's a joy to play those songs.
0: But when it first came out, I think you initially I think I've read a quote. You thought it was initially a flop because it sounded so stripped down and different from you had all of these lush production people associated with the Beach Boys. Yeah.
1: Well, we did it in our not the home studio, but we also built a studio in Santa Monica, and so we didn't have the outboard gear that we had in the professional studios. Therefore, you were really making something dry, what we call a dry recording, without effects and all the bells and whistles you get in a big studio. And that gave Brian time to just have fun. And he didn't care about all the bells and whistles. He just wanted to write some fun, enchanting, original music vis-a-vis Pet Sounds. You know, the same kind of approach. And so his brothers, Carl and Dennis, Mike and I helped make it possible. He had all the time he needed, no rush, and he just enjoyed it. And then, but of course, the label didn't feel that way, as similar as to the Capitol Records thing. We'd gone from to a different label by then. I can't remember which one actually. It might have still been Capitol, but again, they didn't hear the single. That whole formula, the formula wasn't there anymore. They didn't know how to promote it. But boy, you should hear it now. It's a masterpiece, and I must say it's my favorite one. I'm with Brian on that.
0: Yeah, when I hear songs like I'll Bet He's Nice and Johnny Carson, they're kind of quirky on the surface, but there's also a vulnerability and a melancholy underneath them. I'm wondering if those songs reveal something essential about Brian Wilson during that period.
1: Yeah, he was vulnerable. He was and emotionally vulnerable, I should say. You know, it wasn't easy for him to reach out and be warm with someone. Particularly with, you know, with women. You know, he was happily married, of course, at the time, but he's expressing what I think we all went through in high school and college. The fear of being rejected, for instance, with I'll Bet He's Nice, you brought that one up. That's about rejection, and it is melancholy. And when I sing it, I feel Brian's melancholy. I get to sing the leads on this album, which is a lot of fun. I'm really experiencing Brian's soul in a way coming out, and it's really poignant. They're so clever and so well written. It's astonishing. So I really recommend everybody come out and hear it while we have this great band, because the Brian Wilson Band is still intact for the most part, and they sound better than the record.
0: We should point out that you will be, let's see here, I've got some dates here for Al Jardine and the Pet Sounds Band. You're going to be playing in Phoenix at the Musical Instrument Museum on Wednesday, June 3rd, Thursday, June 4th, the Plaza Theater in Palm Springs, California, Saturday, June 6th, and then you're heading to Australia. The Sydney Opera House, the Regal Theatre in Perth, Adelaide, Melbourne, Brisbane. Wow.
1: Yeah. And we'll do a dose of Pet Sounds in that tour as well. We'll add a few songs from Pet Sounds, and we'll try to put in enough for everyone to enjoy. Eventually, we'll probably do the entire Pet Sounds album, probably starting this fall. And also with an intermission, and then we'll come back and do the whole Love You album, and then all of the big hits, all those hits will be in the encore. So it's going to be quite a year for us if the economy holds up and we don't have to, you know, the fuel prices being what they are and all, it's hard for people to buy tickets to the shows now because they have to buy food. So a lot of people are in trouble. A lot of acts are having to cancel. So I hope we don't have to.
0: I want to talk a little bit about your solo album, A Postcard from California. I think it was released in 2010, and then it was reissued, I think, in 2022. Let's hear a little bit of A California Saga.

0: There you go, California Saga. Oh, there's Neil Young coming in on that song. Wow, what a that's Neil Young, David Crosby, Stephen Stills. What a group of musicians you assembled for A Postcard from California. How did you get those gentlemen involved?
1: Well, if, that's a good question. They're because they're so generous. Crosby and Neil and those guys. Stevens, they all wanted to. Be, Steve told me in private. He said, "You know, we all wanted to be Beach Boys," which so they love the harmonies. You know, they always love the band. I mean, the parent band. And so, and when Crosby came up to do his part, he said, "You got Neil to do that?" He says, "Yeah, yeah." I just went up to his studio and he put his lead on. He says, "Boy, you're really lucky." So, but you know, they all had their little things there, but they love harmony. They're, we all love the harmonies, and I'm singing about a pretty cool place called the Central California Expression, I guess you call it, they all love that idea. You know, it's a beautiful musical idea that they join me on. Glenn Campbell was amazing on the title song Postcard from California. I mean, he without him, I don't think it would have been as nearly as good, because he put his heart and soul into it. He was a Beach Boy when Brian couldn't tour anymore. So
0: that's right. Yeah.
1: So I brought him in on that vocal. He just walked down to the studio from Monterey. He was doing the show there, and he blew me away. His vocals. So we got really lucky. This,
0: yeah. You said that the album grew out of Don't Fight the Sea, which was written by my fellow countryman, Terry Jacks. Oh, and yeah. It reflects your lifelong concern for the environment. When you look back, do you feel that same ecological, spiritual connection to the ocean has always sort of existed beneath a lot of your music, even during the early Beach Boy years?
1: Oh yeah, we've always been near, you know, fond of the water, you know, on the surface as surfers, you know, doing during the early years, and then we started learning about, you know, saving the water and not polluting it, and so I wrote a song called Don't Go Near the Water, which is kind of an anachronism, but because of the pollution, and so we've been, you know, quite aware of all of those things, and and Terry, bless his heart, wrote a terrific song, and I thought, hey Terry, can I just add a couple of notes, maybe a bridge, so Carl Wilson can sing a beautiful, you know, inner what we call a bridge, to bridge the verses together, and he said sure, so we got a beautiful song there, don't fight the sea, about, you know, just hanging in there and trying to make things better. And the Canadians know how to do that.
0: I was reading an interview that you did, and you recalled Brian Wilson telling you, Al, you have to finish your songs. Did completing A Postcard from California feel in some way like maybe honoring that encouragement?
1: Yeah, you might say so. But more humorously, that was Brian's remark to folks who would ask him, how do you write a song? And he would deflect, because it was so easy for him to write a song. He would deflect and say, you've got to finish your songs. So it's kind of a tongue-in-cheek thing. It really wasn't that, you know, like with asked telling me to finish my songs, because that's the trick is knowing how to write a good melody, and Brian had all those qualities. He could not only write them, he could arrange them, produce them, and sing them. So the rest of us are really in the Brian Wilson School of Music area, so I gave him all the credit.
0: I want to play a little bit of another track from A Postcard from California, Waves of Love.
1: Oh, yeah.
0: Oh, we don't have that. Oh, sorry. We'll have to. Well, let's talk briefly about that. Oh, do we have that? I don't think. Okay, one second. We'll have that for you in a second. But this Carl Wilson's voice, I believe, comes up on this. So this was recorded when, in the early 90s?
1: Yeah. No, later than that, around 2000, early 2000s.
0: And Carl sadly passed away in the late 90s, I think 1998. So how did you get his voice on that track?
1: I guess you're right. It was before then. It all kind of comes together in my brain. The decades are rolling by now.
0: Tell me about it. Let's hear a little bit of that right now.

0: There we go. Waves of Love. That's from a postcard from California. It's kind of a love letter to California, or at least it sounds like that to me. California, the California dream, the coastline. When you listen back to that now, what emotions does that record stir in you?
1: Well, it was a preeminent Beach Boys song, and I thought we were going to have a single out of it. But our producer at the time, executive producer, had other ideas. So I channeled it into my own album. Everyone thought it should be a Beach Boys song. And sorry about that. That's my schnoodle. I thought, you know what? I'm going to put it on my album, my solo album, because it's too good to lose a great song like that. And Carl was generous enough to help me finish it. So I'm really lucky. I had so much talent around me. I assembled an album just virtually with some of the best singers and writers in the country. So I was very lucky.
0: I know you released an EP last year, Islands in the Sun. Anything else in the works? Is there going to be another Al Jardine solo album?
1: I think I'm going to do an extended EP if for Record Store Day. There's a couple of really cool songs on it, and some refreshing things. And I'm going to finish my songs, Brian.
0: Great advice. Yes.
1: Yeah. And release
0: it. I want to go back quickly to the Beach Boys' "Love You" album. There's a song on there called "Solar System," and I mean, are you into astronomy? Are you a sky watcher?
1: Yeah, very much so. I have a Celestron myself, a 16-inch Celestron. I love it.
0: And I have to ask you this because it is Coast to Coast AM. Have you ever seen a UFO?
1: My son has. He's actually photographed a few.
0: Oh, really?
1: Yeah. Yeah, it cigar-shaped kind of structures that he's sitting out here on the West Coast, pretty much north of Monterey, California, and just sitting he'll have his camera ready to go, and he's amazing. He's a brilliant photographer. Andrew Jardine is his name, and I'm cultivating his stuff. I'll share that with you sometime, or in your audience. If I get something to share with you, I will.
0: Oh, I'd love to. I'd love to see those photographs.
1: Yeah.
0: Got to ask you about, because I'm up here in Canada, and I always like to say we have 6 months of winter and 6 months of bad skating. Do you miss winters in Lima, Ohio?
1: That's funny. Oh yeah. Well, I don't miss the winters, no. But I love that part of the world though, when the leaves start to change, and I'm a Midwesterner at heart. Yeah, I really am.
0: All right. Well, folks, you need to get out and see Al Jardine and the Pet Sounds Band. And they are coming to Phoenix and Palm Springs and then on to Australia. More information at aljardine.com. Al, thank you so much for taking the time. What a privilege.
1: Well, thank you, Richard. That's very kind of you.
0: All right. Coming up next, former CIA contract pilot Tosh Plumlee and investigator author Ralph Pizzullo. Join me for a chilling 3-hour journey into a hidden world surrounding the assassination of John F. Kennedy, covert flights, anti-Castro operatives, intelligence networks, an alleged abort team dispatched to Dallas before history changed forever. I'm Richard Serrett, and this is Coast to Coast AM.

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11: A Trump-backed candidate is triumphant. I'm Chris DeMeo, Fox News. Louisiana Republican Congresswoman Julia Letlow and State Treasurer John Fleming advanced to a runoff election for the GOP's nomination for U.S. Senate in November. They defeated incumbent Senator Bill Cassidy.
12: Trump-backed Congresswoman Julia Letlow and State Treasurer John Fleming got the most votes and will face off in the runoff on June 27th. Incumbent Bill Cassidy finished third, ending his bid for re-election. Under Louisiana's election rules, only the top two candidates advanced to the runoff. The result marks a major political defeat for Cassidy. He faced backlash from many Republicans after voting to convict President Trump in his second impeachment trial. Following the January 6th attack on the U.S. Capitol, he also broke with President Trump on key issues. Trump attacked Cassidy on Truth Social, calling him a disloyal disaster.
11: That's Fox's Chinley Painter reporting. Well, the second jewel of horse racing's Triple Crown was held yesterday in Maryland. Fox's Greg Thompson has the winner of the 2026 Preakness Stakes.
13: The 151st running of the Preakness Stakes had a little bit less juice, thanks to Kentucky Derby winner Golden Tempo skipping the race after its trainer said the horse needed more time to recover, making it three times in the last 5 years that the Kentucky Derby winner has punted on the chance to win the Triple Crown. So with the field cleared out, the home stretch saw Napoleon Solo trying to hold off Iron Honor.
14: These two to the final furlong. Napoleon Solo still there. Iron Honor on the outside. Cannot get him.
13: On NBC Sports and Peacock, Napoleon Solo gets it done at 7-1 odds. We now wait to see what the Belmont Stakes will look like in 3 weeks. Greg Thompson, Fox News.
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11: North America's largest commuter rail system is shutting down after union workers went on strike. The Long Island Railroad ended operations early Saturday morning as five unions representing half its workforce walked off the job. Both sides have been negotiating contracts for months. No new talks have been scheduled. Meantime, Russian President Vladimir Putin will meet with Chinese leader Xi Jinping on a two-day visit to Beijing next week. The Kremlin announcing the trip less than 24 hours after President Trump finished his own state visit to China, saying in a statement that Putin's trip, planned for May 19th and 20th, had already been scheduled to coincide with the 25th anniversary of the 2001 Sino-Russian Treaty of Friendship. The two leaders are expected to discuss bilateral relations as well as key international and regional issues. The Academy of Country Music Awards are being handed out tonight in Las Vegas. Fox's Tanya J. Powers has more.
20: The 61st Academy of Country Music Awards is being hosted by Shania Twain, and it could be a big night for women in country. Megan Maroney leads with 9 nominations, followed by Miranda Lambert with 8, and Ella Langley and Lainey Wilson each received 7. Maroney and Wilson are up for Entertainer of the Year, along with Chris Stapleton, Cody Johnson, Jelly Roll, Luke Combs, and Morgan Wallen. Presenters include Keith Urban, Ashley McBride, Michael Bublé, and Lauren Elena. The ACM Awards will be broadcast live from the MGM Grand Garden Arena, streaming live on Prime Video. Tanya J. Powers, Fox News.
11: Venezuela's government says it's deported a close ally of Nicolas Maduro to face judicial proceedings in the U.S. It comes less than 3 years after former President Biden pardoned him in a prisoner exchange. I'm Chris DeMeo. This is Fox News.
10: 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Now your local forecast from the Hanson Paving Weather Center.
21: Daytime highs approaching 62 today. Under overcast skies with a chance of thunderstorms. Winds out of the east, 10 to 15 miles per hour. Storms likely tonight. Lows level off around 51. Cloudy skies expected. 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I'm meteorologist Paul Trombley. Right now, it's 48 degrees.
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25: That's right. Welcome to the show. We have a lot to get to this week, including our big announcement about new boats and a new partnership here with Fish on Forever. We're really, really excited. We'll tell you about that here in a little bit. Dan and I both spent a little bit more time on the water this week, Dan.
26: Well, yeah, I guess so. I don't know about more time on the water, but...
25: All right, good answer. David Eckhart.
26: Curtis over there. What to say there.
25: Yeah, well...
27: Well, you both spent more time on the water than I did, so...
25: Yeah, there
26: well,
25: we go.
26: That's just due to poor life choices on your part.
25: Well, I was very excited about it. I know Dan was excited about it, too. He's got too many things going on over there to actually demonstrate his excitement level currently here on the show. But we'll tell you about those new boats that we got coming up later in the show. We're also going to talk about some really big muskies that were seen. Some were alive, some weren't. There's some really important research that's going on when it comes to muskies. We're going to tell you about that coming up in just a little bit. Also, we got some footage of some crazy storm stuff that happened. It got a little windy around here this week.
27: Yeah, real windy.
25: Some dust storms. So I want to, David, as a farmer, I want to ask you, are we seeing a repeat of the Dust Bowl from like 100 years ago? So you don't have to go into it right now. But I want to ask you of your thoughts as a farmer about shelter belts and topsoil and all that stuff and wind coming up a little bit later in the show. Plus, Joe Henry will join us to talk about Lake of the Woods and the Rainy River as well, too. But, Dan, who are the sponsors this week on the show?
26: Onyx Hunt. 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Riverbend Resort, put yourself in the heart of the fish migration at the Rainy River and Lake of the Woods with Riverbend Resort. And Prairie Sportsman, there's a new episode on this Sunday on Pioneer PBS, but you can watch episodes anytime the Prairie Sportsman YouTube channel.
25: I'll shorten that up for you here in a little bit. It used to be too short. Now it's too long for you. We'll show you what's going to be on that new episode of Prairie Sportsman coming up in a little bit. But first, let's do some headlines here on the show. It's brought to you by Space Trailers. 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So first in the headline, David, are you ready to come in here for headlines?
0: Yeah.
25: All right. I want to ask you about the
26: What in the world?
25: First,
26: what are we doing?
25: First headline, happy birthday, Dan Amundson, ladies and gentlemen.
26: What the world is this?
25: That was the big news that happened this week.
26: That shouldn't here. Be. This is a family show.
25: Fish Hunt Forever. Happy birthday,
26: Who
25: Dan.
26: Who made that?
25: Dairy Queen.
0: Five people at Dairy Queen.
26: Oh, nice. Sweet. Well, thanks. Set that down right there.
25: There you go.
0: Right there?
26: Probably. You didn't bring a fork, I noticed.
25: You don't have to drink the Fireball.
26: I wasn't planning on
25: but,
26: it.
25: But I figured you'd appreciate
0: it. Freezer?
26: Well, that's probably a good idea. I mean, I want to eat it right now, but... Well, thanks, David.
25: I was struggling to keep it together this whole time. We rushed the beginning of the show so we could surprise you with an ice cream cake. And I know...
26: Well, it created a disaster at the beginning of the show here.
25: I know. Dan's just freaking out. Stuff wasn't working. Cables weren't plugged in. Cameras were out of
26: let's
25: focus.
26: Half hour before the show. Hey, add 47 videos to everything while you're trying to get a new upload to your YouTube channel going. And then, oh yeah, well then we're going to do the show quick.
25: Ah, that's hilarious.
26: You do this job for me. Let me know how it goes.
25: I did it for 10 years before
26: not
25: you did it.
26: Not to this level.
25: No.
26: Not even close.
25: Way better. We've definitely lowered the bar since you came on, for sure.
26: Video didn't exist when you started radio. Like, they hadn't invented TVs yet.
25: Well, now you're getting old, Dan. I'm going to start making fun of you for being old.
26: You're 25 years old. You can't say a thing.
25: Well, happy birthday, Dan. I mean, I don't know what's better, ice cream cake live on the show or a new boat for your birthday.
26: Do you really want me
1: That's
26: to answer that?
1: That's a real
26: that?
1: Tough choice.
26: Do you really want me to answer that?
1: Ice cream, Dan.
25: That's... Dan, ice cream.
26: Well, if I had known, if you had given me more time, I could have loaded that in. Surprised you didn't ask me to.
25: Oh, man. I was going to load up all kinds of audio for your birthday, and I ran out of time, too. It was busy. We had stuff to do around here. We were putting together new videos for these boats. And actually, yeah, we're going to talk about them a little bit later in the show. But you can go right now to the Fish Hunt Forever YouTube channel and see Dan's boat. We might as well talk about it. Let's just talk about them right now, Dan.
26: Oh, well, I hope you didn't want to show videos because I didn't get them uploaded.
25: That's all right. We'll show more about it later in the show, but we might as well announce that we're working with Ray's Sport and Marine. They have locations in Alexandria, Moorhead, Grand Rapids, Bemidji, Perham, and RJ Sport and Cycle in Duluth as well, too. We're working with Lund Boats. We're pretty excited about it because, Dan, I think first boats, pretty much you and I were both in Lund boats. We've been we'd been doing a lot of fishing out of Lunds over the years, and pretty excited to be fishing in one now.
26: It kind of just feels fitting that I'm in a Lund tiller. If only they'd come back with the old school red Lund tiller, because that's what I grew up in. And then somebody took that boat and painted it camouflage.
25: This guy.
26: That might be one of the most foolish things you've ever done in your life. But let's hear this excuse.
25: Yeah, it had the legendary Lund red to it, and it was my dad's boat when I bought it from him. And then we were doing a lot of duck hunting with our buddy Tony Crotty, and you know, I was like, I'm gonna buy some diver decoys. I'm gonna put a blind. I got this aluminum boat. If I don't like the paint job, I'll just paint it red again. And then so I painted it camouflage. Didn't really like it. I'm like, I'll just sand it off. I'll just redo it, paint it again. Haven't touched the paint job since.
26: There's no redoing.
2: 12 years ago.
26: There's no redoing the OG paint job. And David, how many times have you duck hunted out of that boat with those diver decoys?
2: Never.
25: Yeah.
26: I'm trying to think how many times I have.
25: Not many.
26: No.
25: Not.
26: It could still be just an old school red Lund, but nope, you ruined it. But that's the boat I grew up fishing out of, so it feels right that I'm back in a Lund tiller, then the 1875 Pro Guide, and the couple times I've been in it so far, I'm getting used to the tiller ride again. I'm not used to that, but the space in that boat and the fishability of it, it might be the ultimate multi-species fishing boat out there. And I can pull it with my quarter ton. That's the best part.
25: Yeah. Well, and I got a different one. I'll tell you what mine is coming up later on, but we should actually do some headlines in addition to Dan's birthday. Brought to you by Space Trailers. I wanted to talk about being out in the boat with the DNR the other night. We were filming for Prairie Sportsman, and we went electrofishing for muskies, which I thought was pretty cool. Have you guys ever been in an electrofishing boat before?
2: Never been in one.
3: Oh,
26: that's
3: no.
26: The wrong button. I meant to hit.
4: No!
25: So oh, that, is it. That a yes?
26: That's well... It's up for interpretation.
25: No. It was pretty neat. So, and if you don't know much about electrofishing, they're in these big boats, and then they have these electrodes or something. I can't remember. They had official names for them, but, you know, science names. And they dangle into the water. There's a foot pedal. When they see a fish, they give her a little zap, and it just incapacitates the fish just briefly. And if it's a fish they want, say a muskie, then they net it and then get some research and put a tag into it. So I want to play this video real quick of this fish jumping out. Now, I know you guys already know how big this fish is, but tell me how big you think this fish looks when it jumps out of the water here. So there are the nodes right there. This is the electrofishing boat. You'll be able to see this full episode on Prairie Sportsman. They spot it. Okay, there it comes up, right? You're like, okay, that looks like a decent fish.
26: I know how big it is.
2: Yeah.
26: I think it looks like it's about 28 inches,
25: right?
2: It looks, yeah, like a 30 inch fish when it jumps out of the water there.
25: And now look at
2: it. See the net flex.
25: Yeah, then, oh, I guess I cut it off there, but then you see it in the net and they pull it in. 50 inch fish is what that was.
2: That's crazy
25: right there. And then for anybody that's worried about this research and what it might do to these muskies, I wanted to play the release video and show you how strong this fish kicks. There it is right there.
26: It looks 50 inches.
25: Yeah. It was a tank.
2: Because it is.
26: Well, thanks. Thanks.
25: And there it goes.
26: Thanks, scientist David.
2: Here to help.
26: Appreciate it. I need it today.
25: Kicking off nice and strong, which is good to see, because that hooked up Wisconsin, Caleb Wisted over in Wisconsin, he posted a video on Facebook that got a lot of attention the other day. He found a dead muskie. It was a 50 incher as well. And he posted it. It's on his Facebook page if you want to watch it and listen to it. But there it is right there if you're watching this on the Fish Hunt Forever YouTube channel right now. And he's like, I don't know what to do. So he nets it, he pulls it up, he takes a look at it and measures it. And it's like, gosh, should I keep this fish? I mean, it probably only been dead for a day. There's eggs spilling out of it as he brings it into his boat. And then he correctly, I think, realizes afterwards that since he did just net this fish, he can't legally keep it. So he dropped a pin and then sent it to the Wisconsin DNR so they can go recover it or do some research on it, try to figure it out. But he was looking for any sort of hook mortality or any type of stressors that might have killed that fish. And in Wisconsin now, that's, you know, pre-spawn, you can actually catch and release muskies over there. So he was kind of thinking, maybe is this a fish that got caught and got stressed? But he couldn't find any hook marks, but we'll never know unless there was a person that did catch it and release it and says, oh yeah, whoops, that was my fish. But you'll just never know. I mean, anytime you're talking about a 50-inch fish, that's an older fish too. And it's hard to say what might have stressed it out a little bit and killed it. But that is too bad. And if you're in Minnesota and you find some fish mortality, I think they're looking for maybe more like a multiple fish kill somewhere. Like if you're on a lake and you see a winter kill or some sort of multiple fish mortality event, the Minnesota Department of Natural Resources encourages you to report. There's a new online form, or you can call the state duty officer, it says here. But there is an online form if you have know the type of fish, their general sizes, they want to know about it, so you can go to the DNR website and fill out that information right there. All right, we got to take a break, but we got more with our new boats coming up. We'll talk about what's happening up at Lake of the Woods, and maybe we'll celebrate some more birthday shenanigans with Dan Amundsen over there.
26: Do you have another cake?
25: Maybe.
26: Unreal.
25: Maybe
26: this,
25: we do.
26: This day is getting better.
25: Happy birthday, Dan.
26: Coming around.
3: Happy birthday, Dan.
26: Thanks, guys.
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25: All right, happy birthday, Dan. Welcome back.
26: Thanks.
25: To the show. Dan, for your birthday, you got to do probably what you really wanted to do on your birthday. Go fishing.
26: Yeah, I did. That's the beauty of having a birthday around the fishing opener. You guarantee I'm going to go fishing. Like, I don't necessarily trump Mother's Day, but I have that card that I can play that, yeah, I'm going to go fishing this weekend. And now I have this job where I actually get to fish for a job. And so I said, yeah, see you later. I'm going to go fishing and make a video.
3: No, I got to go work.
26: Yeah, yeah. That, you know
3: how you phrase that.
26: That is something that some people just don't understand. Like, oh, you're going fishing. Well, you can skip that and just come do something else. Like, well, no, actually, I can't. Like, yeah. I have to make these videos to make money. That's kind of how this goes. Like, I understand you're jealous of this, but this is a job. Like, even somebody on the fire department the other day, they asked our good buddy Tony, like, so it's like, what's Dan's real job? Well,
3: this is it.
26: This is it. Despite what some people like to think, yeah. So we're very fortunate in that. So that's what I did. I went to work on my birthday. Had a great day.
25: I don't know if Dan was more happy to have this new boat to go fish on his birthday, or more happy that he just go fish by himself. I didn't. He didn't have me or anybody else in the boat with him.
3: I think I know which way he's leaning.
25: Go do his own thing. You know, it's interesting, and he's obviously filmed solo in the boat before, and I've done it a little bit, but I haven't had a boat like what I have now to set up and film. So it was probably stressful for both of us. But you know, I went out. It was a Monday afternoon. Monday afternoon, and I'm spending on the water, and I was getting messages from people, like, same kind of deal, like, oh, it must be rough, you know, you're out there.

0: we found in this boat so far, trolling motors, stuff like that. But then I go catch a few fish too, and I'll let you check out how I do that in the video.
1: All right, I thought you were gonna play a video.
0: What video do you want me to play?
1: Oh, I don't know. I thought you had one.
0: I made a YouTube video that's on the YouTube channel that people can go watch to see everything in that video.
1: Check it out at fishhuntforever.com. I wonder how long it's gonna take for Dan to figure out how to put either a freezer for ice cream in his boat or an ice cream maker in your boat, Dan, because that would be epic.
0: Yeah, it gets messy, though. Luckily, there's vinyl flooring on the cockpit, but it get kind of messy on the carpet.
2: Yeah. He's got to eat it faster.
1: And don't spill it.
0: Well.
2: Instead of making one big ice cream cone, you could have four little ones.
0: Yeah, but then you got to buy more cones, and then you get more carbs, and you're making this unhealthy.
2: Heaven forbid.
1: Well, you're extra eating ice cream cones.
0: Yeah, well, guess what? I got to watch my 26-year-old figure now.
1: You're getting old.
0: My metabolism is probably going to start slowing down at some point here, and I have to start preparing for that.
1: Probably about 4 years ago.
0: No. Have you seen what I eat?
1: Yeah.
2: A lot of ice cream.
1: A lot of ice cream.
0: Can you not try to break our microphones and system here by yelling into the microphone?
2: Sorry.
0: No, not you, David. The guy who's done radio for 87 years.
1: Jeez, you give him a birthday present and he's just all touchy about it.
0: I'm just trying to make sure we get a good show. I'm working again. I'm just trying to make a good program so people, again, if they're driving around in a clapped out Chevy Impala, that their speakers aren't blowing out with you yelling.
1: So did you have something from your boat that you wanted to share on the show?
0: Well, I just have this video that take a look at it. If you're watching this, if you're listening to this, you're imagining it in your head.
2: It's a sharp looking boat.
0: It is. I'm really impressed with the paint job. We didn't pick out the paint job. They gave us the option to at Ray's. They said, get whatever you want. And I said, I don't know, whatever. I just pick one something. And they found that, and it's matching. We have matching boats, so it's kind of cool. And that's just a sharp, really, really sharp color, especially when you drive a black pickup truck like I do.
1: Yeah. When you're approached and you have the opportunity to have a deal like this, you don't want to be too picky about stuff no, I need to have this, and I want a bowl full of just green M&Ms. I mean,
2: send it back. Yeah. It's the wrong shade.
1: Exactly. So when they came back with these color schemes, I mean, black, I wanted probably a black, a black and silver color scheme anyway, and that's the way they both came, and they are the same color scheme, yet different boats. I have an 1875 Impact, so I get the windshield, I got the steering wheel. I'm really excited about it. I was going to do a tiller. That Pro Guide was a boat I wanted for the last 5 years, probably. I wanted that big open floor plan. I wanted to be able to... Honestly, LiveScope kind of changed it because I trolled a lot. I back trolled out of my old boat all the time. Got real wet. Waves coming over the transom. But I figured I'd get a Pro Guide. I'd back troll. I'd fish out of the back of the boat like that. And then, now... fish up on the bow quite a bit, but I'd say it was probably 2 years ago after spending a few cold days in a boat with a windshield and then in a boat without a windshield. And I was like, maybe I'm old. That's fine. I'll accept it. Dan tells me that every day. I'm okay with it. The windshield is kind of the way to go. So I think I caught my first walleye in the 1875 Impact, and I think I've got a video for that here for you. Fish on. Yes. First fish in the Lund. It's a walleye. Nice. Heck yeah, boys. Nice. Here we go. You gotta love that right there. All right, nice 16-inch walleye. Heck yeah. Nice. So there it is, first walleye. And I wanted to point out there that I was using a live scope, but the way I was fishing, those fish were down in the weeds on the bottom. So most of the time I wasn't seeing like that fish. I had no idea that it was there. I was just trying to watch for my

0: jig the whole time, and I had a little underspin jig, black with a blade on it, and then I had a Crush City Mayor paddle tail on there, and I just dropped it down and just I was anchor locking and pitching into the weeds a little bit, and it was just kind of windy. I was on this windblown point that I was fishing around, and if you got in too shallow, it was 5 feet of weeds. Like, it was super thick. So I got out on the edge of it in about 11, 12 feet of water, and then I was kind of trying to fish the edge of it, and I said, you know what, this drift might actually work pretty well. So I turned the trolling motor off, and then I just drifted sideways, and I just dragged it, and I pointed my live scope straight downwind like that, and or upwind, I guess, and just tried to drag it through the weeds, and that's how I ended up catching my fish. And I did not change from that, Dan, because I caught those two fish right away. And I said, why should I change from this? And then I didn't catch another one. And I probably should have. I had some chasers. I could actually see them come up out of the weeds on the live scope eventually. And I've worked some fish up and down and could not get them to eat. And I just ran out of time. But what did you have, like two or three different presentations on Monday, Dan?
1: That I used or that I had rigged up?
0: That you used.
1: I guess technically four out of the 10 I had rigged. Started with a chatterbait because I didn't know how I wanted to. I didn't even know what I was going to be fishing for. I was on a river system lake, so that's kind of fun to just go just catch fish. You know, everyone gets so hung up on, oh, I'm a bass guy, I'm a walleye guy. Nah, just go fishing. Just go catch fish. It's kind of fun. And so I just wanted to cover as much ground as fast as I could without trolling because I didn't want to troll. And so I fished fast with the chatterbait and stumbled into some fish, found some, and then slowed down with a live bait presentation with a slip bobber because I'm not stubborn and I don't have a problem with live bait these days. Despite my old stubborn ways, I have no problem putting a leech or a minnow on if it's going to catch me more fish because catching fish is fun.
2: But you still won't troll.
1: I will, but it's a last resort. And I didn't have any trolling rods set up and I just didn't want to that day. Yeah, you might get a little splash when you're running in some waves, but as one guy told me, he said, good set of rain gear is cheaper than the price of a windshield boat.
0: Well, I have the windshield boat and I have the Garmin Kraken, and I'll tell you what I think of that when we come back.
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1: All right, we got another brand new episode of Prairie Sportsman coming this Sunday night to Pioneer PBS at 7:30 p.m. Or you can look for it on the Prairie Sportsman YouTube channel. That is going to be about Pool 2, Dan, when we went down there and fished.
2: Yeah, in February. It's one of the few places in Minnesota that you can usually fish in the winter, open water, which I'll always take advantage of instead of ice fishing, even though there was a guy ice fishing literally right next to us.
1: We got so excited. We were fishing, right next to a guy ice fishing. We're in a boat, and I think I'm still tying up. I'm not even fishing yet. And Dan and we're with Dan's dad, Wade, and Wade caught the first fish. And, you know, I think with jigs and plastics, and we were all excited. Carp. but it was fun. And then above Pool 2 is Pool 1, and that's where the St. Anthony Falls Laboratory is.
2: So proud of your math.
1: Thank you. The work and just the history of St. Anthony Falls, and then the work that they've done at this laboratory for as long as they have, it's actually really fascinating. And here's a little sneak peek.
2: Before that, I have trivia.
1: Oh,
2: what's the pool below Pool 2?
1: Swimming pool.
3: 2.5?
2: You know, that's interesting you say that, because there are pools where there's, I think it's 7, is 7A and 7B. Oh. So that's, you're not off. But no, it's Pool 3.
1: One more thing about that episode, too. Oh. Have you ever heard of beefsteak fungus?
3: Nope.
1: So Nicole Zempel,
2: David, who got that in college once,
1: who you know, Nicole shows us what that's all about in this new episode coming up from Prairie Sportsman.
0: Coming up on the next Prairie Sportsman, we hit the Mississippi for some midwinter fishing in the heart of St. Paul.
4: Seeing it from the water down here, it gives you a completely different perspective on this whole area.
0: Then we travel upstream to visit the St. Anthony Falls Laboratory in downtown Minneapolis. And forager Nicole Zempel teaches us about a meaty mushroom, the beefsteak fungus.
5: Looks like meat.
2: So many jokes.
1: Looks like
2: meat. So many jokes.
1: That's a good episode. Check it out. I was surprised, Dan. I know you've been on Pool 2 before, right?
2: Yep.
1: Yeah, I had not. I was surprised, actually. You know, some of the areas are pretty scenic down there.
2: The river's a cool spot. I always say, if I had to move back to the Twin Cities, which I'm not planning on it, whatever. Life throws weird curveballs at you. I would have to be somewhere where I'd be close to the river, whether it's Mississippi or the St. Croix, because you especially on the St. Croix. Well, both of them. You get down there early in the morning one of these days where it's nice and quiet and nobody else is out except a few other fishermen. And you look around, you're like, dang, this is cool. I wonder what this would look like before all the houses, before settlement, the cities were built, before the wake boats come out and all the yachts come out. Because that's why the river gets a bad rap. Both the Mississippi and the St. Croix have a lot of yacht traffic. There's Yacht Club, the St. Paul Yacht Club. It's all over, but it really is a cool area. And yeah, you're in downtown St. Paul. There's geese that'll nest on the locks and in the bridges. There's a bunch of eagles around. There's a reason there's a refuge there where the Minnesota River cuts up. It's wildlife refuge right there. So in the heart of the city, there's a lot of cool spots. And I hate talking about it because now more people are going to go. Yeah.
1: Well, it's a year-round fishing opportunity. It's a chance to catch some big fish, catch and release for walleyes. You know, you bring up the refuge. Honestly, that's part of the reason why it is the way it is, because they protected so much of that shoreline and so much of that area down there that you do actually feel in stretches. You do feel like you're not in the heart of the metro, really.
2: But yet, I will say, there's something kind of cool when you go through downtown like that to look at the buildings. And St. Paul's not huge, but to look at Ecolab and the Travelers Building and the First National Bank Building. I hate the city, but there's something cool about seeing it from the water.
1: Basically, so they could figure out how they wanted to operate there, I think, or figure out how the river worked and how currents worked. So they had this whole model. It's actually really fascinating, the work that they've done there. So watch for that. We, and they spend a lot of time looking under the water of the river. And we actually have a sneak peek. We forgot to do this in the last break, and that's my fault. We have a sneak peek of the migration superhighway up at the Rainy River out in front of Riverbend Resort.
2: Different river, different. This is a different laboratory that's doing this.
1: That's right.
2: This is about as scientific as it gets.
1: It gets at Riverbendy.
2: Ooh, there were, walleyes are relating to laydowns right now.
1: Yeah,
2: did you catch that?
1: And did you notice it's like the season just reopened recently, so they had to lose the sunglasses.
2: Well, a couple of them still. Oh,
1: yeah. They took them off.
2: That's littering.
3: You know what?
1: The vacation's over.
3: Those walleyes actually look like walleyes.
1: The walleyes look like walleyes. It's the eagles.
3: Well done, AI. They're
1: better than the eagles. The billboards still need a little bit of work, but.
3: The fish are actually pretty accurate this time.
1: Yeah. Not bad. I don't know about the hook.
2: I don't know why you guys keep saying this is AI. This is guaranteed fish.
3: I think it's the lens. Yeah. I think it's always been a lens issue.
1: Oh, man. Well, can't wait to get back up to Riverbend Resort on the Rainy River.
2: They are whacking fish.
1: Riverbendresort.com. Going to bring the new 1875 Impact from Lund and Reyes Marine up there very, very soon, I think. It's maybe as soon as I get off of this show, I may have to head up there because I'm excited about it. And, Dan, you had the Ultrex. I got the Garmin Kraken. And part of the reason we did that, David, is so that we could kind of compare the two trolling motors, see how they worked.
2: Well, that and two, but the Garmin advantage is they make the longer shaft.
1: Exactly.
2: Right? So yeah. The Ultrex maxes out at a 60-inch shaft, which is fine for my boat. The Pro Guide is a little shallower than the Impact. The Impact, I think you would have maybe had a few issues.
1: Yeah, I got, I definitely was considering that shaft length, so I ended up with a 75-inch, which has been nice, and when you deploy it and stow it, it's, you know, so the manual deployment and stowing, but it spins itself, so it orientates itself as you drop it down or bring it up. I can run it from my Garmin Grass, which is kind of nice. And it doesn't come with a foot pedal, which I was a little surprised at that. I'm not mad about it, but I was a little surprised at that.
2: It's weird.
1: Yeah.
2: But I get it. It's kind of cool because they have just made one foot pedal that works for all our trolling motors, right. And it's wireless.
1: Wireless, yeah.
2: But you gotta buy, and you already spend the money on the trolling motor. Now you gotta buy a foot pedal too.
1: But
2: I'd rather buy the remote and have it come with the foot pedal.
1: And but you're also used to running a trolling motor with your foot. You run your live scope off of it. I ran my live scope off a pole this week just to see if I liked it. And honestly, I got pretty good at running that thing with the remote control. The one thing I didn't like was having to go and grab and take a hand off my rod, you know, if I'm fishing.
2: Yeah. Well, that's why I always tell people it takes two hands to operate a rod and reel. And so now if you need two hands to operate your trolling motor, your live scope pole, and a rod and reel, that's a four-hand job.
1: Which is also part of the reason why I just started drifting, because I could point my live scope in one direction. I didn't have to turn it. Every once in a while, I had to adjust it, and I was on a Fingear Scout pole, which is real easy to move around in Scout, and it's got a plate that locks right into that 45-degree sport track on the gunwale of that Impact. You've got that too, right, the 45-degree?
2: Yep.
1: Sport track,
2: yeah. And I could spend a lot of money on accessories for that sport track. David's gonna beg me to put like a Christmas tree in there and rod holders so we can go troll planer boards or something.
1: Yeah. Yeah.
3: Yeah. Just an array of rod holders is all we need.
1: Oh, man. But my boat, yours boat doesn't come with this, Dan, but my boat comes with a recessed foot tray, too, to put that foot pedal in.
2: Yeah, I really wish the Pro Guide had that. I don't quite... I think it might... If you drop that down into the Pro Guide, it might cut into the rod tubes for the center rod locker storage. I think some people have done it aftermarket, but that's a really slick thing that you have. That you could have the cover for it, so if you don't have a foot pedal, you just leave it covered so you don't have that indent. The deck is flush, but if you have that pedal, you just pop that out, throw it wherever, I guess. Not in the lake or anything, but I don't know.
1: Who needs
2: it? Just hang on to it, but then you can drop your tray in there, because both the Garmin and the Ultrex, the foot pedals are raised, you know, 8 inches, and that it you can run it without a recessed tray, but it is really, really slick to have it flush, so you're not, as John Krumzig said, you don't look like Captain Morgan up there running your foot pedal. But that's how I've been running it the last few days, and I've fallen over a couple times.
1: Got a little captain in you? Nah, just fishing with my trolling motor.
2: But running a foot pedal. It's been fine.
1: I did order a foot pedal, though. It's coming Monday.
2: You're going to enjoy it, I think.
1: Yeah.
2: I think you will... you'll use the remote a lot, I think, still, but you'll probably default onto the foot pedal. Just the responsiveness of these foot pedals these days is wicked. Well, how fast you can pan around and move and maneuver. I mean, there's a reason. Watch pro fishermen, watch tournament anglers. There's a reason none of them are using a remote.
1: Dan, we both went out, broke in our new boats. We both put walleyes in the live oil and came home and fried them up in the air fryer with Chef Roberts. And Chef Roberts is a Minnesota company. Created by Chef Robert 41 years ago in a restaurant. I think every week I'm like, I think it was in Pequot or Nisswa. And then I'm like, I should look that up and double.
2: Just pick a new town. See if nobody would catch on.
1: Let's just say.
2: It was actually up in Orr.
1: Yeah.
2: This week.
1: He wanted a great recipe that his restaurant staff could use easily in the restaurant. And 41 years later, that recipe hasn't changed. Many restaurants use the breading still, and you can buy the bags at stores near you. There's three flavors, original, Cajun, and lemon pepper. And then we like to combine them a little bit, maybe Cajun and regular. We've been doing Cajun and lemon pepper together a lot lately, Dan.
2: Well, we actually got a tip from that from a listener who... shot a turkey, he's been listening to the podcast for a long time, and he heard us talking about Chef Roberts, and he shot this turkey, and it's like, well, there it is in the store. And so he bought that, and he tried combining the two and said it was really good, said we should try it. So we did. So really appreciate that.
1: Very good stuff. Look for Chef Roberts near you or find them online. Just search for Chef Roberts Gourmet Breading Mix. And David, we ate all the fish, but it's Dan's birthday. I took out some venison backstraps.
3: Nice.
1: So we're going to do some grilling. Watch the Wild tonight. Hopefully, we celebrate a win for a change since we didn't in the night.
2: Sure. Yeah, we'll go with it.
1: Go Wild. 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
1: Time to head up to check in with Joe Henry from Lake of the Woods Tourism. Joe, I'll be honest, opener was not a lot of fun for me out there on the lake. She was kind of breezy where I was at, and I was in a brand new boat, so I spent more time just screwing around with the boat than I did fishing. But in the lake I was on, I don't think anybody caught any fish. I probably should have gone north.
12: Yeah. you know, I'll tell you this. Up at Lake of the Woods, people certainly caught fish. But, you know, it was one of those days. It was windy. It was coming out of the northwest really hard. And obviously, Lake of the Woods is a really big lake. And so I think I know a lot of anglers on Saturday of the opener, May 9th, they ended up fishing in spots that weren't their first choice. And, you know, some people fished in the river. I heard mixed reports in the river. I heard some really good reports. I heard some reports that are a little bit tougher. I heard reports that I saw somebody that was fishing in spots that you normally fish those big females in April and were catching big females. It's almost like they spawned for a little bit. They had a spawning window and it got cold and things held off and spawning activities happening again. I talked to some angler or got some messages from some anglers who said their walleyes are still milking in the Rainy River when they caught them. So it was kind of interesting. And then, you know, with that wind, some people went pike fishing back in the bays. And, you know, this time of year, not only can you catch pike back in those bays, but there'll be some walleyes typically too, depending upon what kind of bait is back there. But there's some big pike caught. And I think it's good to know that when it blows on Lake of the Woods, you know, if you're in a charter boat, you don't got to worry. These you know, captains know what to do, where to go, et cetera. If you got your own boat and it blows, you have some options. I think one option is naturally play the shoreline. Try to figure out where the wind's coming out of and potentially think about trailering over to a leeward shoreline where the wind's coming out of and fishing that shoreline. That's one option. Another option, the bays. We got Four Mile Bay, we got Zipple Bay, we got Bostick Bay. I mean, there's a lot of bays. Another option, 42 miles of navigable Rainy River. 42 miles from the mouth of the river, goes about 12 miles to Bidette, and straight east another 30 to Birchdale. That's all navigable, fishable water, 42 miles worth. The other option is if you're up at the northwest angle, 14,552 islands Lake of the Woods has. They start at the angle, so you can always duck behind an island. But, you know, Brett, there's always some good options. I'll tell you this. On Sunday, when people could get out where they wanted to go because things had calmed down, I talked to some people that went out on the main lake right off of the south shore, just like we had talked about, and they hammered them. I mean, there were just a pile of fish out there. So there is some very, very good fishing to be had, and with the warmer sunshine we're having this week, it's only going to get better. The water temps are still pretty darn cold. In fact, you know, the main lake was open for the opener for free of ice, but there was some ice floating around over in Canada. And with all that wind we had, a few of the ice chunks got pushed back into U.S. waters again. And so there was a little bit of dodge in ice chunks for the opener, but it's pretty much gone now with that wind we had.
2: Keep your dang ice in Canada. Come on. Oh, dang it.
1: That's right. I want to get up to the, well, that's, you know, that's one thing. I know we've talked about it here on the show, but that's one thing to think about. You know, sometimes people look at Lake of the Woods. It's, you know, the main part of the lake. There's a pretty big body of water. And if the wind picks up a little bit, but you have a lot of places you can go if it does get windy, particularly if you just want to throw your boat on a trailer and just move over to the river. Or I'm really excited to fish up at the angle this year. It's so funny when you, like, I like fishing Lake of the Woods, but you get a new boat like that, like my 18-foot Impact, I want to go everywhere now. I'm going to go there today. So I'm pretty excited to get up to the angle. And I'm, you know, with the islands up there, there's places you could tuck in and probably find fish all over there out of the wind, Joe.
12: 100%. You know, even so, yeah, the angle, absolutely. And, you know, every nook and cranny can have fish. I mean, I remember last year, at about the same time, I was up to the angle for some meetings, and I had one day to fish with some relatives. I had, you know, with me, my brother, my sister-in-law, my sister. And, you know, I went to a few spots jigging and we just didn't find fish. You know, it was cold water. I didn't know where those fish were, but I said, let's try something that I've always wanted to do. And I'd never really done it, never taken the time. Let's just go on a milk run and pull cranks along these different islands that look good. Let's highlight points. So whenever we'd see a point on an island and they're all over the place, we'd stop and we'd set up with a gold Alburnus color Rapala scatter wrap and like a shad style. We also use shad wraps. And, you know, we would just get out in that 8 to 10 feet of water and just troll around that point. And it was really interesting, though, because I was running the boat and, you know, I'd never been into these spots before. You're following your map chip and it shows you what the depth should be. And all of a sudden you're going along. It's 8, 9, 8, 9. All of a sudden, 7, 6, 5, 4. Brakes, brakes, brakes. Even though we're only going 2 miles an hour, you stop the boat because obviously there's some nuances on, under the water that aren't on that chip exactly. And then you just kind of go around that spot. But whenever I run into a rock pile like that, I might put a skull and crossbones on my GPS just to know if I go back to that spot that, you know, there's a big rock there. But, you know, we just did a milk run. And I'll tell you, it was amazing to me how many fish we caught in the multi-species. We caught our walleyes. We caught jumbo perch, pike, smallmouth bass. We caught a lot in saugers, of course. We caught a lot of fish just doing that. And finally, we ended up on the south end of Garden Island, and there's a long reef that comes out and from Garden, and we pulled over to the top of that, and we found a pot of walleyes that were just, they were, it was crazy. I think my brother caught a 40, maybe just a little bit over a 40-inch pike while we're pulling cranks for walleye. So, but, you know, I guess my point to that is that there are a lot of places on Lake of the Woods that never hardly get fished. Same is true in the south end. You know how many people I talk to that they fish inside of Zippel Bay and they catch fish? Got to remember, the water in Lake of the Woods and the Rainy River, it's stained water. So to catch fish in 4 and 5 and 6 and 7 feet of water is not a big deal in the middle of the day because of the stained water. And, those bays will hold fish. I can remember fishing in a tournament. We fished that behind kind of the Morris Point Gap where they come out of Bostic Bay there. We fished behind Pine Island, and we had some really nice walleyes going. Well, wouldn't you know, it was a little bit breezy the day of the tournament. So a lot of the tournament anglers, instead of going out the Lighthouse Gap and navigating the lake, they cut behind Pine Island, blew our fish up. So we had to go to the lake to find them anyway. But my point was, there were some really, really good walleyes that we were on for 2 straight days, and nobody else was back there, you know, all to ourselves. So a lot of opportunity. Larry Smith Outdoors, we purposely did a show in August one time on the Rainy River, because naturally everybody says, well, you know, the river in the summertime, there's not as many walleyes in there. And no, there aren't. A lot of the walleyes will make their way back to the lake after, you know, spawning in the spring. But you got to remember, there's always a resident population of walleyes that live there all year long in the Rainy River. So we just went and started fishing shorelines, and you know, we caught some walleyes, got nice smallmouth bass. We were pitching those shorelines. Remember, I was using a Lena Lures Vibramax jig, almost like a chatterbait, for it with a plastic on it. And I was pitching that up against the docks and up against that shoreline and letting it kind of fall off that break. And oh my gosh, those bass were pounding it, caught some nice pike. We pulled spinners on the edge of the shoreline with crawlers and caught walleyes, saugers, pike, crappies. I mean, it was a multi-species day and it was fun as heck. We had nobody else fishing around us. Everybody's on the lake. We just wanted to do it to show that, hey, in the summertime, there's a multi-species bonanza in the Rainy River. So I share with anglers going to Lake of the Woods, don't be afraid to try something different. You know how many people I've spoken to that said, you know, we stayed at Zippel Bay Resort, or we stayed at Morris Point area in Bostic Bay, and we slid over kind of by Zippel Bay and just trolled that shoreline. Oh man, nobody's wrong. We caught good walleyes. I tell you what, it happens all the time. Same thing in front of Pine Island.
1: I like to talk about the day that you fished. I don't know if it was with Larry or Greg Jones, but it was a hot summer day. I think it was glass calm. It was like 90 degrees. What would you expect to do? Go out in the mud, right? And fish deep. And you guys caught a bunch of walleyes up shallow, middle of the day, on a hot, calm summer day like that.
12: In fact, I remember filming with Steve Panaz, formerly of Lake Commandos, and Chad Keel was the videographer. And I remember that we were out doing a little bit bouncing around kind of by Long Point, and I took him to some really shallow rocks, calm day, hot. I took in some shallow rocks. I'd fish in some tournaments, and it was literally like four. I mean, there were some boulders in there, 4 feet of water in some spots, 5 feet of water, and we were stroking nice fish. Nobody around, calm, hot, and those fish were up. There's food up there, and it's stained water. You know, you slide in there, and it's amazing. I remember fishing a tournament once, and we were fishing in a hot summer day in a bay that was 4 to 6 feet of water. And we were catching walleye after walleye after walleye after walleye. And at the time, it was a keep tournament. It wasn't a catch and release tournament like they have now. So, you know, with a slot limit on Lake of the Woods being 19 and a half to 28, you got to throw them back. We tried to get our fish up to 19 and a quarter inches, or up to 19 and a half, really. But, you know, 19 and a quarter inch was perfect because it's as heavy as you could get without, you know, obviously hitting that 28 mark would be ideal, but we weren't on big fish. We were on just nice fish. And I thought to myself, I was pulling with a kicker motor, an 8-horse kicker motor, pulling a spinner in 6 feet of water. My bottom bouncer, my spinner, had to be right below that prop wash. So I said to my, I was fishing with my nephew at the time in a tournament, MTT tournament. I said, you know what? What would happen if I pulled my kicker up? We just use a troll motor. I tried doing that. We caught fewer fish. I pulled my kicker down again. We caught more fish. I don't know if that kicker motor was a dinner bell and they're used to hearing a motor and they know that there's going to be a food in the area because, you know, they take off out of a bay and it's shallow water and it stirs up all the sediment and worms and everything else out of the mud. I don't know if that prop wash was just naturally stirring up the bottom, which was creating a little bit of a feeding window behind the boat. I never really figured it out, but what I did figure out is by keeping my kicker down there, I caught more fish.
1: Joe, if people want to get a trip this summer up to Lake of the Woods and or learn more about those wave buoys, what should they do?
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15: Big primaries. I'm Paul Stevens, Fox News. Runoff election now set for Louisiana for the Republican nomination for the U.S. Senate. No candidate won a majority of the vote in yesterday's primary.
16: Trump-backed Congresswoman Julia Letlow and her state treasurer John Fleming got the most votes and will face off in the runoff on June 27th. Incumbent Bill Cassidy finished third, ending his bid for re-election. Under Louisiana's election rules, only the top two candidates advanced to the runoff. The result marks a major political defeat for Cassidy. He faced backlash from many Republicans for voting to convict President Trump following the attack on the U.S. Capitol. The primary is being viewed as another test of Trump's influence over the Republican Party.
15: And that's Fox's Chan Lee Painter. Meantime, on the Democratic side in Louisiana, Jamie Davis advanced to a runoff, but the second spot remained too close to call between Nicholas Alvarez and Gary Crockett. Louisiana's U.S. House primaries were postponed after a U.S. Supreme Court ruling found that state's congressional map unconstitutional and forcing lawmakers to withdraw district boundaries, or redraw the boundaries, rather, before that election can move forward. Several ISIS leaders killed in Nigeria during a joint operation between the U.S. and Nigerian forces.
17: The U.S. military says this was a joint operation between U.S. forces and armed forces in Nigeria to target and kill several members of ISIS. The U.S. military's Africa Command releasing footage and calling ISIS leader Abu Bilal al-Manuki the most active terrorist in the world, saying that he had a history of helping plan attacks and abductions. Officials tell Fox that all service members who were involved in this strike did make it back safely. President Trump made the initial announcement on Truth Social, writing, Al-Manuki, second in command of ISIS globally, thought he could hide in Africa, but little did he know we had sources who kept us informed on what he was doing.
15: That's Alex Hogan at the White House. 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
15: After 326 days at sea, a key U.S. Navy ship is finally back home.
22: The world's largest aircraft carrier is back home in Virginia after an 11-month deployment, the longest since the Vietnam War. USS Gerald R. Ford and two other destroyers docking at Naval Station Norfolk Saturday with about 5,000 sailors aboard, waiting to see their families for the first time since June. During its lengthy deployment, the carrier supported the U.S. war with Iran and the capture of Nicolas Maduro when he was Venezuela's president. The Secretary of War, Pete Hegseth, was on hand for the arrival, telling crew members, quote, "You didn't just accomplish a mission, you made history." John Saucier, Fox News.
15: Lawsuit alleging Netflix is addictive and that it steals data from its customers.
23: Texas Attorney General Ken Paxton is suing Netflix, claiming the company is using its platform to steal data from its users and specifically designed the app to be addictive. Netflix CEO Ted Sarandos tells Fox those allegations aren't true.
24: Do we make great television? Yes. Guilty. Do we make it artificially addictive? Absolutely not.
23: Sarandos did say Netflix catered to customer desire in its early days by not advertising and releasing all its original programming episodes at the same time, effectively creating the binge-watching phenomenon. The legal action follows rulings against other big tech companies like Facebook and YouTube, which are both found guilty of violating consumer protection laws in separate lawsuits.
15: And that's Fox's Madeline Rivera in D.C. Napoleon Solo is your winner of this year's Preakness Stakes.
25: He's two to the final furlong. Napoleon Solo still there.
15: Napoleon Solo holding off Iron Honor down the stretch at Laurel Park for his first win of the year. Kentucky Derby winner Golden Tempo skipped that race, leaving a wide open field in the middle jewel of horse racing's Triple Crown. I'm Paul Stevens. This is Fox News.
26: 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Now your local forecast from the Hanson Paving Weather Center.
27: Cloudy skies expected today with a chance for storms. High temperatures reach up to 62. Winds out of the east, 10 to 15 miles per hour. Cloudy skies expected again tonight. Thunderstorms likely. Lows dip down to about 51. This KNSI weather update has been brought to you by American Door Works. I'm meteorologist Paul Trombley. Currently, it's 48 degrees.
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0: Sunday, May 17th, 2026. I'm Chris Foster. Erasers may be coming for more congressional maps.
2: What you're really looking at here is that the very distinct possibility that there might not be, in the next couple of cycles, any Democratic districts anywhere in the South.
0: Ahead of America's 250th birthday, we speak about America's earliest heroes with Supreme Court Justice Neil Gorsuch.
3: But I was hoping parents and children might spend a moment reflecting on the Declaration, its ideals, its promise, its challenges for each of us, and the courage and sacrifice of some of the ordinary men and women who made it possible. I know kids love superheroes, but I think we have a lot of them in our history if you're willing to open the pages.
0: This is the Fox News Rundown from Washington. So far, after all the moves and counter-moves and court decisions during this wave of unprecedented mid-decade congressional redistricting, the consensus is that Republicans are favored to win 4 to 8 more House seats than they would have with the old maps, and there could be more moves to come or come undone if courts intervene.
2: Redistricting continues to emerge. There's still a lot of things that are unsettled.
0: Fox News Chief Congressional Correspondent Chad Pergram is keeping track and speaking to members about changes that could affect them and their constituents.
2: I mean, we have Georgia and South Carolina are the latest states to the mix. And what I think is interesting there is that South Carolina is probably going to draw out the district of Jim Clyburn, the longtime congressman from that district, member of the Congressional Black Caucus, former House Majority Whip. That would mean that South Carolina would have no Democrats in Congress. We've seen this happen in Tennessee, where some years ago there used to be districts in western Tennessee, certainly around Nashville, certainly around Memphis. Just on Friday morning, you had Congressman Steve Cohen, who represents Memphis, and announced that he's not going to run for re-election. He's going to retire, and he's going to ask that his name be pulled from the ballot. What you're really looking at here is that the very distinct possibility that there might not be, in the next couple of cycles, any Democratic districts anywhere in the South. Now, the reason we might put an asterisk by that is because in Georgia, they have agreed to do redistricting, but they cannot do it until 2028. And the reason is because of the Supreme Court ruling a few weeks ago dealing with the Voting Rights Act. And they said you can't draw districts based on race. Republicans in Georgia think that some of these districts were drawn on race, but they've already, you know, kind of gotten past the poll where you have to qualify for elections and paperwork and so on. So they're not going to try to do this until 2028. The state of Mississippi is in the process. A committee is working on this next week in the Mississippi State Senate. And then you have Alabama, which had redrawn its line some time ago. But I talked to Shomari Figures, who is a Democratic representative from southern Alabama, represents Mobile. And he says that he thinks that the courts will actually say, okay, Alabama redrew its lines too late, and therefore his district would be protected, at least for this cycle. So, yes, this is still going on, and this is where Democrats actually, they had to file some paperwork. The state of Virginia, the Commonwealth of Virginia, had to file its responses into its appeal to the Supreme Court, the United States Supreme Court, after it lost at the state level before the Supreme Court in Virginia after the redistricting battle there. So, yes, we're in the middle of it. You know, it's kind of like, you know, are we at the beginning, the middle, or the end? No one quite knows where the end is. We're certainly not at the beginning, but we're somewhere in the middle.
0: The Jim Clyburn seat that you mentioned in South Carolina, initially, enough Republicans in the state Senate there had resisted the idea of pushing his district out. I don't know if it's out of deference for him, but they rejected the idea. But that was revisited by the governor, Henry McMaster. I'm not sure what the different procedure is, but I guess he's making it easier for it to do, but with a special session.
2: What happened was when the Senate in South Carolina adjourned, it did not adjourn sine die. Now, those of us who work on Capitol Hill, that is a Latin term that means something important. When the Senate or the House adjourn for a Congress or a session at the end of the year, they adjourn sine die. Sine die means without end. And so I'm told in South Carolina, they did not adjourn sine die. And so that gave them the opportunity to come back. And there was pressure directed at Republicans in South Carolina by the President of the United States, who sent out a post that says, you know, be bold and courageous, go do it. Now, I think that some of the South Carolina Republican legislators and maybe the governor were educated by the experience in Indiana. where you had Indiana state senators blocking this idea of doing redistricting in the Hoosier state. And so what did President Trump and the White House do? They put their political apparatus together and they ran successfully in the primaries against many of these Republicans who rebuked them. And so maybe, that was the lesson learned in South Carolina. By the same token, Democrats are maybe, questioning what they should do. We can debate the merits or demerits of what happened in Virginia. But I talked to Angela Also Brooks, who's a Democratic senator from Maryland, who was on the committee working to maybe have redistricting in Maryland. There's only one Republican district in Maryland. It's over on the Eastern Shore, and it's represented by Andy Harris, who's a very conservative member, chairman of the Freedom Caucus in the House of Representatives. And Angela Also Brooks said maybe Democrats in Maryland who controlled the state government should have forged ahead and done that there. So, a lot of people are looking back at what the consequences of this are, and you might see a very different House of Representatives very soon. Democrats have framed a lot of this around race. You know, I mentioned Shomari Figures. There's a Terry Sewell, who's a member of the Congressional Black Caucus in Alabama. You mentioned Jim Clyburn as well. Alexandria Ocasio-Cortez from New York said the other day that there were probably close to 19 members of the Congressional Black Caucus who were going to have their seats taken away. And when you talk to Benny Thompson, who's a Democrat from northern Mississippi, who might have his district eventually taken away too, he said, very bluntly that this was all about race.
0: And the net result, whenever the end comes, certainly looks like there's going to be more Republican House seats than there would have been after the midterms. But there's a possibility that some of those that look like Republican pickups could be lost because you're spreading Republican voters real thin throughout those new districts.
2: You're absolutely right. And when you start to dilute that vote, that makes it very tough sometimes. You're absolutely right that maybe some of these districts would have been layups had you kept the old boundaries. If you put more Democrats into those districts to try to spread out your Republican vote, I talked to one senior Democrat this week who said that their voters are just so apoplectic, so outraged by this, that they thought the Democrats would still win. Yes, they might have shrunk the playing field a little bit there. But, when you go onesies and twosies district to district, the Democrats probably still have a good chance of winning two, if not three seats in Virginia. They might have an outside, shot at some other seats in Texas and the South. They're certainly going to do well in California. They might lose a seat in Maine. Vice President Vance was in Bangor, Maine, campaigning for the former governor of Maine, Paul LePage, who's now running for a seat that is held by a moderate Democrat, Jared Golden, who's decided to retire. So it's kind of hard to see what's going to happen there. I think it's very interesting with the Paul LePage campaign because, Janet Mills, who was the governor, 78 years old, she backed out of the Senate race against Susan Collins, yet Paul LePage is 77, and Republicans are more than happy if he wins that seat, and they pick that seat up soon. And we talk about the regionalism in this. They might wipe out, for the most part, any Democratic districts in the South. And then Republicans say, yeah, but Democrats have all of New England. There's no Republicans in the Massachusetts delegation. There's nobody in Connecticut. There's nobody in Rhode Island. There used to be, actually. Vermont, New Hampshire. You used to have Republicans representing in New Hampshire in the House of Representatives. Well, right there with Paul LePage, they might pick up Republicans 1 in northern Maine.
0: And that Paul LePage thing is interesting. He's a former governor, and his address is like an apartment above a barbershop or next to a barbershop or something like that in Augusta, Maine. And he's accused of, well, look, governor, you live in Florida, and I don't know how that's going to play, but, he is a Republican, and there are plenty of Republican voters in that district.
2: Yeah, and sometimes that is an issue. It's always interesting to me because there's some members who don't live in their districts, and the Constitution says you don't have to live in that district. It's kind of vague on that score. At some point, get to be an issue. I know some other candidates who did not make it through primaries this spring. One in particular who didn't live anywhere near their district, had some general ties to that district and just didn't live there. And I, in fact, wondered if that was going to be a problem for her.
0: Now, if Democrats...
2: She lost.
0: Now, look, let's look ahead a little bit. If Democrats take more control, there's this blue wave on the state level. If Democrats take more control of state governments, and I haven't looked at the map to see where there could be flips. But if that happens, if Democrats take more control of state governments after the midterms, might then they try to draw new maps before the 2028 election?
2: Yes, certainly. And we might not be done. And this is where, we used to have this redistricting process after the census. We do the census every 10 years. And so the fact that now we've morphed into this idea by President Trump, starting in Texas, that I need at least 5 seats down there. I thought it was funny when I talked to Joe Wilson, the Republican representative from South Carolina, about this the other day. He said, well, Eric Holder started this. And I said, Eric Holder hasn't been the attorney general in 10, 11 years. I didn't get a very good answer out of him about why this was Eric Holder. I think the idea is that through the Voting Rights Act and other things, the way that they enforced these districts, that they had to be drawn a certain way in the South to protect, minority candidates, or what they used to call minority-majority districts. In other words, that you had a majority of a minority populace in those districts. So, yes, they might do that. You've had some members talk about the idea that you have a national commission on election reform or something that's independent that puts up where the district should be. There's probably some constitutional problems with that. I mean, the Constitution is pretty clear that it says that it's up to the states to determine time, place, and manner. So what does that mean? Manner? What the districts look like, how they're drawn. It used to be, Chris, that there weren't even congressional districts. That, each state was allocated, say, 5 members or 7 members or whatever it was. And this is back in the late 18th century, early 19th century. And you didn't represent a particular constituency or riding, as they might say, in another system. And that changed over time. But you can't really do that on a federal level, even though that it's probably good politics to talk about that.
0: House Speaker Johnson says if Democrats win back control of Congress, you can expect big changes. He used the phrase institutional arsonists. So what does he say they want to burn down?
2: Well, they're talking again about trying to, pack the Supreme Court. Richard Blumenthal, the Democratic senator from Connecticut, said, maybe we don't do that, but maybe we should have staggered terms so somebody's not on the term lifetime. Okay, it's basically a lifetime appointment as assured by the Constitution. Former Vice President Harris was on a webcast a few days ago and said there are no bad ideas. And Mike Lee, the Republican senator from Utah, based on her list of things, changing the Supreme Court, getting rid of the filibuster, making D.C. and Puerto Rico states, said that some of these were bad ideas. And that's what Mike Johnson said to us here at Fox, where he said, they're institutional arsonists. They're really trying to blow up the system. And what Harris is arguing is that, Republicans are doing that to some degree by all this redistricting. Number one. Number two, the ceding of power from the legislative branch to the executive branch, not having oversight or declarations of war or authorizations for use of military force in Iran or Venezuela, moving money around in the administration when, Congress has not appropriated money for the Department of Homeland Security or ICE or something like that, and still paying people even though Congress has the power of the purse. So I think you're at an inflection point right now where there is tension on the institutions. And both sides are applying some of that pressure to change things. The Republicans have certainly, tested the limits right now. And Democrats, because they see Republicans kind of getting their way, they're like, why should we play by the rules if they're not? So I think that's what's going on.
0: That's certainly an accusation from some voters. For example, in Virginia, Democrats could, the theory goes, vote right now in the legislature to lower the retirement age for state Supreme Court justices, mm-hmm. install new justices, and rehear the case about the new map. The current court rejected, and that's not going anywhere. And some Democrats are like, why wouldn't you? This is exactly what the Republicans would do if they had the chance.
2: Exactly. And this is where some Democrats think that maybe, Republicans, they're a little more roughhouse in their politics. The leader of their party, certainly, that's how he plays ball. And so that they think maybe, why should we be, concerned about being impolites in the way that we comport ourselves and go for broke?
0: Yeah, maybe not. I mean, not break the law, but play to the edges of the rules, at least. Mm-hmm. So what's happening with the reconciliation package to pay for the border security and immigration enforcement and maybe get some other things there, maybe $1 billion for White House ballroom security?
2: Well, that's going to be a problem, I think, next week, and that's going to consume most of the news oxygen up here next week. We talked to Brian Fitzpatrick, the Republican representative from Pennsylvania, who says, we need to have more details about this. They're going through the process right now of weeding this out about what should or shouldn't be in this bill. Initially, the Republican leadership, certainly in the Senate, said that what they needed in this bill was just money for the Border Patrol and ICE. And most Republicans would be willing to go along with that. But as soon as they put the ballroom in there, number one, a lot of people started to have questions. Don Bacon, the Republican representative from Omaha, Nebraska, who's retiring. And they just don't think that that belongs in this bill, especially since they said we need to keep this bill pretty narrow as to its subject matter. And then they start putting other things in. And so naturally that, you know, begs the question, well, I want my thing in. Where's my thing? You know, so it's going to be very tough, I think, in the next few days to do this, certainly by the Memorial Day recess. They have to get it through the Senate. They'll probably have a couple of all-night sessions.

0: So enforcement of this, are we, how serious are we about this? I mean, because look at the, like the DUI stuff. I mean, people went crazy on that, right? Mm-hmm. I mean, that reshaped the entire fabric of us, right?
1: Right.
0: Yeah. We don't go out like we used to.
1: No.
0: The cool restaurants all closed up. Anything that's not in city limits, like out in the country, is closed up. Torn down, whatever. I mean, it's just changed everything. We take our little children out to eat because whatever, and then, you know, you're home by 8. It completely changed everything.
1: Right.
0: But are we serious about this distracted driving thing right now to do something like that too? Or is it just that everybody's guilty of it?
2: It seems to be popular because they talk about it, but people are still going through red lights.
3: Yeah.
2: And I see it all the time. I can't tell you how many times.
4: They can't even stay in their lane.
2: You're at an intersection, and here's a police officer there, and a car, zoom. And
0: mm-hmm. Because they're on their phones. They're not paying attention.
4: Well, they have a whole computer. They're watching.
2: They're on their computer. They're distracted.
4: They're watching their,
1: I don't understand why the, to your point, I'll answer, I think 85% of people probably at some point are on their phone. I really try not to be, but mm-hmm. sometimes I catch myself on. Mm-hmm. I'm just admitting I do. But I don't understand why we haven't put something electronically like in the steering wheel.
2: It's already there.
1: You know, that can block the cell phone waves just within the driver area.
0: Oh,
1: like,
0: wow.
1: Have you seen I forgot what truck it is, might be Chevy, on the passenger side of a new truck, there's a TV.
0: Oh, wow.
1: There's an actual
3: the new
1: TV.
3: Electronic.
1: Okay. So can you imagine? Just put like some books there and you're going to be watching TV while you're driving. Well, but I mean, can't they put something in the steering wheel that just provides a little arc of where
2: technology
1: that
2: is there.
1: Go?
2: Everything is hands free. You don't need to touch your phone physically. You can talk to it.
4: No, but that doesn't prevent you from texting. You can voice text while you're mm-hmm. driving. Well, you still got to make that work and you got to mm-hmm. touch your phone to do it.
2: All you have to
4: it's a mess.
1: It is a mess.
2: Well,
0: we need driverless cars. That's what we
1: need.
2: They're coming. Mm-hmm. Yeah. Either that or a fund from the state to get us all a chauffeur.
4: Elon's got a whole bunch in Vegas. They're really cool to sit at the bar and watch. Yeah. You watch them go up and down Las Vegas Boulevard.
1: I saw one on 694 when I was going down to the Capitol, driving along in the morning. All of a sudden, I look over and I'm like, there's no one in that car.
0: Wow.
1: Yeah, it was a Tesla.
0: Okay.
1: Yeah, but it didn't have the big thing on top or anything. So I don't know if the person was way back in their seat and the Tesla could just drive.
0: Oh, that could be.
1: The driver was not able to see over the dashboard, that's for sure, because I couldn't see them, he or she, from the other car.
3: Wow. So Don's shock and awe at seeing that. Are we ready yet as a society to say, yep, let's get all driverless cars and just turn it over to machines?
2: It's a learning curve, but it's coming faster than we expect.
3: But the question is going to be, when does that work?
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6: Chance for storms today. Otherwise, cloudy skies expected. High temperatures reach up to 65. Winds out of the east, 10 to 15 miles per hour. Thunderstorms likely tonight. Lows dip down to about 51. Overcast skies. This KNSI weather update has been brought to you by American Door Works. I'm meteorologist Paul Trombley. Currently, it's 48 degrees.
7: News. I'm Paul Stevens. Longtime incumbent Louisiana GOP Senator Bill Cassidy defeated in a Saturday primary by Trump-backed Julia Letlow and State Treasurer John Fleming. They advanced to a runoff. Cassidy, after the voting,
8: I have spoken with John, I have spoken with Julia, and I congratulated them both. This was not the result that I necessarily wanted, but I feel great.
7: A runoff set for June 27th. Ukraine says it's found plans detailing targets of future Russian attacks.
9: President Zelensky said they have obtained Russian documents outlining targets for strikes in Kyiv and other Ukrainian cities, political and military facilities, including his presidential office and
7: residence. Fox's Stephanie Bennett are in London, and Napoleon Solo winning Saturday's Preakness Stakes, holding off Iron Honor. 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
5: 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Now your local forecast from the Hanson Paving Weather Center.
6: Chance for storms today. Otherwise, cloudy skies expected. High temperatures reach up to 65. Winds out of the east, 10 to 15 miles per hour. Thunderstorms likely tonight. Lows dip down to about 51. Overcast skies. This KNSI weather update has been brought to you by American Door Works. I'm meteorologist Paul Trombley. Currently, it's 48 degrees.
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7: 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Thanks, buddy.

0: and friends at Pioneer Place Theater, downtown St. Cloud. Woo! Thanks for coming out, everybody. Good to see you. Terrible Todd, we're having some technical difficulties on our end. Are we coming across the air okay?
1: Yep.
2: Probably not.
0: Yep. Uh-oh. Can you hear me okay there, Terrible Todd? Is this...
3: Yes.
0: Okay, we sound okay? Because, yeah, we've got... our return feed is glitching out, so unfortunately I couldn't hear all of what Kevin said, but... We got her done, and we are welcoming folks here to Ox and Friends, because in 23 minutes,
2: yay,
0: it's lunchtime at 7 West Tap House, woo-hoo, the official sponsor of Ox and Friends. Before we get there, though, we got to really get into this. I notice somebody, Bob, did you bring me a Chinese flag? Are we actually flying the flag of China here at the Pioneer Place Theater?
4: I thought it was a better design for the state of Minnesota flag than what we
0: now
4: have.
0: I like it better than ours. That's what it's a protest. That's what it is.
5: Protest flag.
0: I love it.
4: I brought it primarily because we discussed the other day China. Mm-hmm. I spent quite a bit of time in China in 1985, and the country was in the dark ages. What they've done since 1985 to expand, to become the power that they are and the people they are, it's amazing. But in 1985, Nixon went there in 76. They were still
0: probably
4: very,
0: before that, but yeah.
4: Was very controlling. Mm-hmm. And I made the comment, just getting your passport stamped with a Chinese star was impossible. We had to pay a guard to get our passport stamped.
2: Is that why you brought your passport?
4: That's why I brought it, yeah, because you have the Chinese star, and they're so rare back then. And sure. Again, this is a country where my wife was a blonde, and she stood out because they'd never seen a blonde woman.
2: Mm. Right.
5: Oh, yeah.
4: And you'd be in the center squares in Tiananmen Square going down to see Mao when he was in his glass thing. Probably 10,000 people in line.
5: Oh, yeah.
4: It was amazing. It was amazing.
6: And one blonde.
4: But the people back then were so friendly, so curious. It was a very friendly country. And to this day, I think by and large, the people like American citizens. Mm. It's just that their government wants to be so aggressively competitive.
0: Hmm.
4: That's my thinking.
0: So, yeah, what's your take on that then? So what's the future of, if you will, Chinese-American relations?
4: They're going through the same thing we're having right now. They're having funding problems, family problems. You know, they started killing every other baby girl. So and the only reason they did that is so the boys would be there to take care of mom and dad.
5: Right.
4: So they've hurt their population. And they've gone through so many things. I met that one lady that had the baby, and she was going to be aborted, and her parents moved to get her out of China before she was born. Mm-hmm. So it's a pretty amazing concept in how that country has changed and become so modern. And I told this to Ray, when you saw a building that was 20 stories or more, and the scaffolding going up the building was all bamboo shafts wound and tied together, it was amazing.
0: Wow. Yeah. You were saying also something about the building, this big building that they're in?
4: The building was built. It was built very rapidly. It's unbelievable. It's 1.9 million square feet on one level, plus 1.9 million square feet.
5: Yeah.
4: And just their ballroom for dining seats in excess of 10,000. And when we walked in, the entire ceiling, the entire ceiling was the Chinese star. Big red at probably 300, 400 feet, and around it were all colored stones. The art, the technology, the skills that they had. And keep in mind, they did most of it with hammers and nails and no tools, no power equipment.
5: Yeah,
4: they built their highways, hands and shovels.
0: Wow.
5: Yeah. But you get 10,000 people working on per mile of road. You can do that kind of stuff. That's antithesis of what we have here in the U.S. because we just don't have people to be able to do that.
4: And keep in mind, they become westernized more than they realize it. At our time, dogs were common meal. You'd go to the market and there'd be dogs hanging up alive with broken shoulders waiting for you to buy them and eat them. They had to become westernized in order to fit in, and they've done an excellent job.
0: So a question then as we move forward.
4: Why doesn't Iran do that?
0: Well, I'm looking at just looking at the summit between Trump and Xi now. Mm-hmm. I don't know what the goal was. I don't know what they came.
2: Don't either.
0: Not exactly sure what happened. But I think one thing that didn't happen, or that did happen, I guess, is the admonishment about Taiwan.
4: Right.
0: And tying it into the Iran thing, as I'm looking at now our Iran situation, do you think Xi is looking at that and saying, well, these guys don't know what they're doing? We can take Taiwan, and they're not going to be able to stop us. They can't even stop the Iranians.
5: I take a different take on it. I think China is hurting more with this Strait of Hormuz being closed and this Iranian thing, then they are, A, willing to let on, and B, then people realize. Because how much of their oil and natural, you know, all of their commodities that they live and need to live on are coming through that strait, and they don't have access to it. We can pay more for a gallon of gas, but China doesn't have a gallon of gas. That's kind of the difference.
0: Mm-hmm.
5: And the longer the strait stays closed to traffic. Now, we can say, yep, we control it. And we're putting in our blockades and everything else for Iran. The countries that Iran has been secretly feeding or that have been buying their products are not getting their products. And that's going to put pressure to end this little...
0: Be nice to get some help. Yep.
5: Yeah, I think we're going to see some help, and I don't think China has the capabilities to take Taiwan the way people think they do.
0: Okay, you
5: know? Because look at the military, the things that they have been giving Iran or selling Iran and these other countries, they didn't really work so well against us, and I think if you're going to say, well, yeah, but they're holding back the best stuff, they may be holding back the best stuff. But that just means they don't have a lot of the best stuff.
2: So I have two CEOs who have been over to China in the last, let's say, 7 or 8 months, right? They're trying to get, everything that they have in China out to a different country. Mm. And I said, what's it like? He goes, you'd hate it. You can't see anything. There's so much smog. Mm-hmm. He goes, the couples don't live together. Like, if it's a husband and wife who work at the same place, one lives in one apartment to be close to their work, the other lives in another apartment to be close to their work.
0: Oh, wow.
2: Yeah, yeah, and they get together. So life for the middle class, I don't think we know what it's like, but it's interesting because they've been over there for 3 or 4 weeks at a stint, right? I found it very interesting, but no one talked about this, the signaling that Melania did not go to China.
0: Okay.
2: Right? I was like, wow, she's not there. And it was never talked about, but kudos to her. We think that they're so modern and so they don't, their citizens don't have the same rights that we have.
5: No.
2: I think we're kind of put them on a pedestal because they're our, a corporate raider. But it's probably only 10%. Right.
5: Well, and going back to what Bob was saying, you're right, because, they put on a great show.
2: They do.
5: But the problem is you never get to look behind the curtains. And for those manufacturers that manufacture stuff in China.
2: Yeah.
5: Some of our major corporations that manufacture in China, when you build a factory in China, China will say, OK, you can build your factory over here and we'll help. You can do all this stuff. In the meantime, China is taking everything and building their own exact duplicate factory on a different part. A couple of miles away, maybe 100 miles away, and they're going to produce the same thing that you produce in your factory. Mm. They're going to produce it in their factory, and they're going to do it cheaper.
4: You got to give kudos to Trump. This was a marketing ploy.
5: Yes.
4: He brought all of these executives from the top 30 countries or companies there for a reason. China saw the potential for increasing their economy, for curing their economy, and working with us. And believe it or not, money speaks louder than a lot of other stuff. And China... it, and I think that was the purpose, and I think to a big extent, I think it's a success, and we're going to see more and more benefits from this trip.
2: I'm optimistic.
0: It's great perspective.
2: Yeah, I think it has to do with the little island that's off of China. Mm-hmm. all those CEOs were going. They need that island to stay independent.
5: Yeah,
2: they cannot have that taken over by China, or else we're talking AI, Ceridia. all of those companies need that island to keep
4: China
2: producing.
4: Took Hong Kong how many years ago, and the fear was it was going to be destroyed. Yeah. Hong Kong is as vibrant today as it was. They're still very capitalistic. They're under total Chinese control, but the horror stories that they predicted didn't quite happen.
5: But China didn't take Hong Kong. China and the British Empire.
4: We gave it to them.
5: Well, we didn't. Britain did.
2: Yeah.
5: But the British Empire worked out an arrangement for them to take control over Hong Kong.
2: Over Hong Kong.
5: This idea with Taiwan would be a physical trying to take it.
4: Right.
5: That's a whole different mindset than
4: And keep
5: than
4: in mind,
5: Hong
4: it's 9,000 miles away. It's hard to fight a war that far away.
5: Exactly.
2: Yeah.
1: I don't know. I'm just concerned about it after, watching what's going on in Iran. I don't know. And that takes us to the Iran thing. I mean, this is getting a little old, I think, for a lot of folks. I'm not seeing a lot of play here.
4: Well, there's nothing going on.
1: What's the development here? I don't know what's going on.
3: Like we've been saying for weeks on the show here, every time there's a news story, it's about our government saying, oh, they're done because we destroyed this and all this stuff.
4: They're building.
3: And they're still doing everything. They're keeping it. How can they keep it closed?
4: They're finding missiles. They're finding more bombs. They're actually aggressively rebuilding their arsenal to come back at us during the ceasefire.
5: What do you think our destroyers have been doing these last couple of weeks? They've been going back to port and getting reloaded with missiles.
4: Right.
5: It's not like we are sitting there going, we don't have anything to fight back with. We're waiting for them to finally decide, okay, you're going to strike back? Fine. We will figure out where you shot that from, and that place will no longer be habitable when we're done. And if they keep doing that, they're going to lose it. And we have solved the dollars. We don't need to send $1 million or $10 million missile to go kill a $250,000 drone.
4: A bullet.
5: We have solved all that with bullets and everything else. So the idea that I think the problem is, we can outwait. We can outlast those guys, the Iran and all their people. The problem is, does the American people have the stomach to do that?
3: They don't.
4: No, they don't.
3: They don't.
5: Yeah.
2: Again, I have to say, there's so much that we don't know.
5: Mm-hmm.
2: So again, one of my very, very large clients, who has owned, I'm sorry, I'm going to blank out the country, but it's. Name a really, really wealthy.
5: Dubai.
2: Thank you. They're owned by a company in Dubai, right?
5: Pulled that one out.
2: Yeah, thank you. So they just bought a company.
5: I am the ox.
2: You are the ox. My client no longer can import anything that they got from Iran through China, because you know what the U.S. did? Uh-huh. And this is how smart they were. They bombed the gas lines.
5: Yeah.
4: Uh-huh.
2: So this manufacturing plant that is there, that it could produce weapons, they didn't do anything to the plant, but they won't be able to have electricity or gas back to that plant for minimum 18 months.
5: Yeah.
2: But they still will have the capability.
4: Mm-hmm.
2: There's just so many different levels to it that you've got to get to.
1: Yeah. Well, we'll see. I don't know. It's and now that Trump's back from China, predictions? Was he waiting for this trip to get over with before, like you say, Trav, if all the ships are replenished?
5: Yeah, I think he was waiting to – I think he probably talked to Chi and said, okay, here's the deal. If this doesn't go here, if we don't get this resolved, here's what's going to happen in the next 48 hours after I get back.
1: Yeah, I wonder.
5: And so far, Trump has been one of the few presidents we've had in history that will draw a red line and you cross it, you lose.
1: Could be a big weekend.
5: And it could be a big weekend. It could be one of those where we finally say, okay. And he's told, he went ahead, and you got to believe they had some, the meeting's like, hey, come here. Let's go talk over here a second. Nobody around us, whatever. This is what we're going to do. Here's how we're going to do it. You're either going to support us in doing this, or you're not. But here's what we're going to do. And then let China make the decision. Are they going to cross that line and insert themselves militarily or whatever in there?
1: We'll see.
5: The other thing that was talked about briefly was the rare earth minerals. Now, if you think about it, China has the largest deposit of rare earth. Why is that a big deal? Because Niron Magnetics over here needs rare earth. We have rare earth mineral deposits in this country. We have some in northern Minnesota. We have some in Nevada. The problem is we have hindered ourselves in getting those, because we're more worried about whether or not a desert tortoise can't cross the crossing than we are opening up the BP copper mines and all those to get those rare earths. China doesn't care. They will level a mountain to get what they want.
1: pollute the heck out of the environment. Use child labor to do it.
5: They're building how many coal plants every year?
3: Genius.
2: I'm going to say rare earth is not going to be important in 20 years.
1: Oh, really?
3: Why is he more important?
5: It's important now.
1: Made the prediction.
3: How can it not?
2: I'll tell you. Look at Niron. Do you know what they do? They have come up with an alternative technology of creating the chips, of compressing and making a really, really powerful magnet where you do not need to have rare earth anymore.
5: Mm. They still need some, but not as much.
2: I know. And I
5: but
2: said 20 years.
5: Yep, 20 years, right. You're right.
2: I mean, if this is our biggest world problem, then someone's going to solve this problem.
1: Yeah. Well,
2: we'll figure out the ways to do it.
1: Right. Well, the right people have to make the money first. Then
2: right.
1: They can go to the new technology.
2: Yes, that's correct.
1: Yeah. One more thing as we go around the table. I know what you're thinking. You're thinking, Ox, we should talk about the most popular baby names. That's what you're thinking, aren't you?
2: Oh.
5: Sure.
1: Ox, we should talk about George Floyd Square. I know what you're thinking, but I'll let you be the decision maker for what you're going to say as we run around the table here, wrapping up Ox and Friends.
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1: And thank God it's Ox and Friends at Pioneer Place Theater, downtown St. Cloud. Oh, I know what my one more thing is, but you know what?
3: What?
1: I'm going to default to you guys. I'm going to defer to you guys. Because right, it Raymond. Doesn't matter what my one more thing is. Ray Harrington, we haven't heard. Are you still here?
3: Yeah.
1: Ray's still here.
3: Yeah, because I'm so excited to talk about your the 20th anniversary of the the mayor's proclamation.
1: Oh, yeah. About that. Confetti. Look at that.
3: Confetti. Wow.
4: You know, that's a 911 call right now.
3: All right. Congratulations. That's pretty cool. We got to talk about it every year. It's great.
1: Yep.
3: It's awesome.
1: On the 5th anniversary of Hot Talk with the Ox, the mayoral proclamation was made, and that was 20 years ago.
3: 20 years ago. Nice work.
1: How about that? I remember it like it was 20 years ago.
4: What did that cost you in dollars 20 years ago?
1: It's a good question. Yeah, I know. Who knows?
3: Inflation. I don't know. Who knows?
5: Thank you. From the morning shock jock all the way
4: shock
5: to
4: shock jock. Shock jock. That's
1: right.
4: Yep.
3: You're still a shock jock.
1: I'm
3: still,
1: it's shocking, really.
3: It is shocking.
1: Well, thank you for that. Appreciate
3: you're still
1: the
3: a
1: celebration.
3: Jock.
1: And thanks to Mayor Dave Kleiss for recognizing the Ox. I think he wanted to do that right before he was no longer mayor. Who knew that it would be 24 years?
2: Yeah, right.
5: That was his first term, I think, when he did that.
1: I think it was. Well, you know what? We'll have to save one more thing for another time. Thanks for the celebration, though. Woo, listen, who brought the confetti? Was that F-Stop?
5: Come downtown. Enjoy
4: Ray has a map.
3: F-Stop. Yeah.
1: Heading on over to 7 West Tap House for a cool one. On maybe a hot lunch hour outside.
2: Out
5: on the patio. Patios are open.
1: Very good. Well, thanks for being part of our show today. It's good seeing everybody. And we're back here again next week at Pioneer Place Theater for Ox and Friends. See you then.

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1: KNSI, when you need to know.
2: Midterm primary. I'm Paul Stevens, Fox News. A runoff election now will be held in Louisiana for the Republican U.S. Senate nomination after no candidate won a majority of the vote in Saturday's primary.
3: Trump-backed Congresswoman Julia Letlow and her state treasurer John Fleming got the most votes and will face off in the runoff on June 27th. Incumbent Bill Cassidy finished third, ending his bid for re-election. Under Louisiana's election rules, only the top two candidates advanced to the runoff. The result marks a major political defeat for Cassidy. He faced backlash from many Republicans for voting to convict President Trump following the attack on the U.S. Capitol. The primary is being viewed as another test of Trump's influence over the Republican Party.
2: And that's Fox's Chan Lee Painter. On the Democratic side, Jamie Davis advancing to a runoff, but the second spot remaining too close to call between Nicholas Albares and Gary Crockett. President Trump warning Iran will face a, quote, very bad time, unquote, if a peace agreement is not reached soon.
4: Out of the UAE, officials say that a drone attack against a nuclear power plant caused a fire at a generator on the outskirts of the facility. This is a significant attack and likely conducted by the Iranian regime. It comes as tension continues to rise across the Middle East as the region waits to see if the war will resume in the days ahead. So far, efforts toward a diplomatic solution with Iran have been unsuccessful, with officials in Tehran unwilling to make the necessary concessions to reach a deal. President Trump spoke on his return flight from China, indicating he didn't like the first sentence of the Iranian response to the U.S. peace proposal.
5: I looked at it, and if I don't like the first sentence, I just throw it away.
4: All of this comes as the Iranians have accused the United States of changing their negotiating position.
2: Meantime, Iran says it'll keep enriching uranium. That was Fox's Trey Yingst in Tel Aviv. 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
6: Chance for storms today. Otherwise, cloudy skies expected. High temperatures reach up to 65. Winds out of the east, 10 to 15 miles per hour. Thunderstorms likely tonight. Lows dip down to about 51. Overcast skies. This KNSI weather update has been brought to you by American Door Works. I'm meteorologist Paul Trombley. Currently, it's 48 degrees.
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8: Okay, thank you.
7: How are you?
8: I am great.
7: Good. You know what? I'm excited. We're creeping towards a new Meet Your Neighbor.
8: Yes, we are.
7: The first one, so we'll have more details on that at the end of the show, where you can find KNSI out and about and win big. So can't wait for that. A lot of great sponsors going into it. So we'll chat about it. How was your week?
8: Well, it finally is going to rain this weekend, and I want it to rain.
7: Yeah. Okay. Did you plant some grass or something?
8: No, what we did was we mowed the lawn, and I couldn't help but notice on Monday it was just crunchier than crunchy.
7: Oh, okay.
8: So, and you know I'm a lawn geek.
7: Yeah.
8: So we fired up the sprinklers, not once, but twice. Ran it through the cycle twice.
7: Uh-huh.
8: By the next day, by Tuesday, it was green as green can be.
7: Really?
8: And I was a little worried about that.
7: Okay.
8: Because, I mean, it was, you know, past the time, I thought.
7: Yeah.
8: But it turned out good.
7: Well, that's good. Good news. Derek planted some grass seed in the back.
8: Uh-huh.
7: And then he also, for my Mother's Day gift, planted my hostas.
8: Oh, very nice.
7: So, yeah, those things are growing like crazy.
8: Crazy. Yeah, you bet.
7: They are, yeah, very fast growing.
8: And you know what?
7: Plants.
8: You can't kill them.
7: Stop.
8: I'm serious.
7: That is the best news they've heard all day.
8: Absolutely.
7: Yeah.
8: Now, okay, so that grass seed, you got to keep that grass nice and, or that dirt area nice and moist.
7: Yep.
8: Okay. Every day.
7: And it's in the shade, so that helps us.
8: All right.
7: And so, yeah, that's his baby. He really shines.
8: You know, that's excellent. I didn't know that.
7: Yeah. He loves and takes pride in our lawn. That's why it makes him so mad. For the neighbors to the left and right of us.
8: You know
7: just
8: what
7: like,
8: else I
7: are
8: did?
7: You kidding me? What?
8: So I had a back area of the yard that I had to carpet bomb and get rid of some dandelions.
7: Mm-hmm.
8: And I love it when they just, I like to hear them scream, right?
7: Yeah.
8: And it's good.
7: That's
8: it's
7: so
8: good.
7: Mean.
8: I went out yesterday. They're just bleh, dead.
7: Dead? Okay.
8: Love it.
7: All right. Well, I'm glad that turned out for you. Welcome in, like I said, to the Home Show where we have great guests today. I'm excited to chat with the Ginger Ninja, Jeremy Salzburn from H&S Heating and Air Conditioning. And then also we are going to have a Taking You Home, Braxton Schmidt.
8: Yes,
7: easy
8: ma'am.
7: For me to say. So we're going to learn what is going on with the real estate tip and talking bears too, right?
8: Well, you know, your house is maybe here, but maybe you've got a cabin up north or maybe you're going to be vacationing or whatever.
7: Yeah.
8: Franklin Whitaker from the DNR has some really good anti-bear advice.
7: Okay. Yeah. And first, you know what? I live in a development and we've had
8: bear
7: sightings.
8: Bears back there, yeah. Right? The most important thing, always make sure that you are not the slowest runner when you're with a group
7: of
8: people.
7: Yeah. Okay? I have a 13-year-old.
8: There
7: I'm
8: you go.
7: I'm him in the back.
8: Yeah.
7: Yeah. Don't be the slowest. That's a great tip. I love that. All right. All that lifestyles trending coming up here with the Home Show. But first, let's get to some down-home news.
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8: When I say the phrase backyard, okay, what do you think of?
7: I think of just a piece of area.
8: That's
7: of
8: it?
7: Your lawn. Yeah, like, we don't go back there.
8: Yeah, but what
7: at
8: if?
7: All.
8: What if you had a really nice backyard area, you know, a patio, maybe a gazebo,
7: hot tub.
8: A tub or something like that, right? Got to have a grilling area, maybe an area to play some beanbags or something like that. You know, it could be a great fun place to hang out, right?
7: If I had more real estate back there, I would absolutely look at a backyard like that. Like, what can we do? Right now, though, there's just like no room.
8: You know what? 3/4 of us, you and me, all of us people in America, want these features for their backyard renovation.
7: Okay. So these are must-haves. Are these regional? Do they make sense to where we live?
8: They really do.
7: Okay.
8: Because, I mean, it's like a one-size-fits-all area. Landscaping and aesthetics are a really big deal. Okay. So maybe a water feature, some terracing. You know, you put the proper landscaping out there so that everything is nice and neat, right? You've got borders and everything's grown where it's supposed to and the weeds are gone and all that. Landscaping benefits everybody, including you if you want to sell your home, okay? Your neighbors like living next to a nice place. Fresh landscaping is expensive, but it doesn't have to be. The average cost is about $3,500, which is about twice what everybody thinks they're going to end up paying.
7: Or you could just have Mother's Day roll around. That's true. How they pay you.
8: That's true. That is true.
7: My labor was free.
8: You know what they say? Outdoor seating areas are very, very popular. Half of the people surveyed would want to have outdoor seating areas in their plans, okay? So that they can get outside and take advantage of the fresh air. Pavers, cement patios, whatever, lounges with a pergola, covered decks, gravel, fire circle seating areas, all worth exploring, right? And when you walk through the front of your house, you know, if you have a back patio door going out to the outside, they walk into your house, they see that out there.
7: One feature that my next backyard will have.
8: Yeah.
7: And we just saw a house that was put up for sale on a lake, by the way. And this was in my mind. I'm like, that's what I want. It's just a round area, white rocks in the center, a bonfire pit, and then Adirondack chairs all around.
8: Very nice.
7: In the white rock. That's what I want.
8: Okay.
7: Yeah.
8: Raised garden beds. I know that you're not much of a gardener. You like your herbs and that kind of stuff, though.
7: I like the raised idea
8: because
7: maybe it's more of the bending down that
8: you know
7: I don't
8: what?
7: Like.
8: But raised gardens are raised beds are a lot more manageable. I think in your head because you know you've only got this space, this small space, maybe you know 4x8 or something like that.
7: Yeah.
8: Okay. And otherwise, if you see this massive garden out there, it's like
7: it's very daunting.
8: Right.
7: Yeah.
8: So raised gardens are inexpensive, they are functional, and they provide a productive use of your outdoor space that normally would just be sitting there, right? You can spend anywhere from $300 to $1,500 grow your own vegetables. But like we talked last week, you got to think about the investment, and is it worth doing that?
7: Okay.
8: Okay? Because you can always go down to the grocery store to get your broccoli. Fire pits, okay? Hugely popular. Prioritized by more than a third of the homeowners in the country, they act as informal social gathering places.
7: It's the best. A Minnesota night where you can look up at the stars and you can just have a cold drink in hand and your friends there. That's what we love.
8: Little music in the background.
7: Yeah,
8: for sure. You can spend between $200 and $3,000, depending upon what you want to do. I'm just going to toss this out there. It's incredibly dry this past week, right? So you shouldn't be thinking about having a fire in the fire pit unless you've fired up your sprinklers or have a hose handy and all that kind of stuff.
7: Yeah.
8: I purposely ran water out to my fire pit. It's kind of over by the shed.
7: Mm-hmm.
8: And I ran that water out there for that purpose, just in case.
7: Okay, good. Good thinking.
8: Garden Sheds. I just mentioned my favorite building. Garden Sheds, a functional space outdoors, perfect for an office or a she shed or the, you know, shed.
7: Yeah.
8: You can put stuff in there.
7: I love one of those glass sheds. If I had a glass shed and could grow some stuff in there.
8: Do you mean like a greenhouse?
7: Yeah. If I could have something like that next to a regular shed, just right in a row, you know, functionality.
8: You know what? The greenhouses are so cool because you can go sit in there in the middle of April.
7: Yeah.
8: Maybe even Feb. And it's so roasty toasty because of the sun. Plus, if you want to heat them a little bit and keep your stuff 45 degrees, you can do that too.
7: Good.
8: But it's a great place to store stuff. What about hot tubs? What about plunge pools? A friend of mine put in, what do they call those pools that have, it's like you swim against them?
7: Uh-huh.
8: Right, like there's a current in there.
7: Yeah.
8: They love that thing. Kids can use their boogie boards and all that kind of stuff, okay? There are 1.08 million searches and 227,000 TikTok posts on cold plunge pools. Okay, they work in Miami. They work in Scottsdale. I think that's called the polar plunge here in Minnesota, isn't it?
7: Yeah.
8: Yeah. Or a cattle tank.
7: Yeah.
8: Not quite sure. A hot tub, $2,000 to $11,000. Tell me where you can buy a hot tub for $2,000.
7: I know. Probably Facebook Marketplace, then I'll have a nice crack in it.
8: That you would want to sit in, exactly. Right. Oh, that water comes with it? Neat. The plunge pools are an average $28,000.
7: Ooh.
8: You want to put a pickleball court in your backyard?
7: No.
8: I would not do that either, but I know there are people that would.
7: But like a multi-court.
8: A multi-court
7: would
8: be great.
7: You have a basketball
8: hoop
7: there, and then, you know, the lines for the pickleball. That would be big.
8: I would love to have like a par 3 hole golf course in my backyard. Not quite big enough, though.
7: Yeah.
8: Plus, there's also golf simulators now, right? Outdoor saunas, big deal. They appeal particularly to health-conscious homebuyers. In fact, Kat's brother and his wife are building a sauna.
7: Oh, nice. My sister has a huge barrel sauna on her property. It costs a little bit of money.
8: Yeah, they are. They
7: run it
8: between $3,000 to $6,000, but a luxurious, like your sister has, customized install may exceed $10,000. What the heck is a mud kitchen?
7: I don't know what a mud kitchen
8: is. It's an outdoor play space for the children that usually involves a child-sized counter. Oh, I see. It's a play thing.
7: Oh, okay.
8: I thought it was for adults. Child-sized counters, bowls, old sinks, natural elements. Kids can make, mud pies using dirt, water, and leaves. It makes perfect sense. You can spend between $400 to $2,000, but it may be worth it because it's likely going to be used a lot.
7: Yeah.
8: The neighbors will love it because they can send their kids over to your house.
7: That's a great idea if you have an in-home daycare, too.
8: Yeah.
7: I mean, well, you don't want everybody to get really messy, but run through the sprinklers.
8: If you want to spend about $1,500, okay, prioritize your upgrades that you're going to use daily, like the garden bed or good seating, the fire pit, that kind of thing, rather than just do something that looks good. Functionality is going to be the key here. I saved some stuff for next week. Next week, we're going to get more details on does it pay to play? The experts talk about building a backyard playground.
7: Okay. We're building that currently in our development right now. We had to move the Lions playground.
8: Sure.
7: So this weekend, we're going to help out tomorrow, but this weekend, it's all hands on deck.
8: Yeah.
7: So everybody that lives there, even if you don't have kids or you might have grandkids down the road that you'll want to take
8: visitors.
7: There. Many hands make light work,
8: absolutely.
7: So it's going to be good.
8: Well, no wonder you don't want to do this in your backyard. You got the Lions Park right by.
7: Yeah.
8: That's cool.
7: It's a great setup.
8: All right. So how about some interest rates?
7: Yes. What are they?
8: You don't
7: looking
8: really
7: better?
8: Want, you really no. don't want to know.
7: Oh, okay.
8: So the average rate now on a 30-year fixed rate mortgage, 6.38%. On a 15-year fixed-rate mortgage, the average at 5.75%.
7: 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And coming up next, we will chat with the Ginger Ninja himself with H&S Heating and Air Conditioning. Jeremy is up next right here with the home show.
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8: It is The Home Show with Bob and Kat and one other guy.
19: just Jeremy.
8: Jeremy Salzburn, the Ginger Ninja, is with us. Great to see you, sir.
19: Good to see you, Bob.
8: Seems like it's been forever.
19: Looking good. Well, I would say probably 4 months ago, I'm guessing.
8: Yeah, it's got to be the reflection off my glasses if you're saying that.
19: Maybe it's the camel.
8: Okay, so tell me this. Right now, believe it or not, summertime is knocking on the door. There's some springtime maintenance, right?
19: There is.
8: That needs to happen. Jeremy Salzburn, H&S Heating, Air Conditioning, Plumbing, and Electrical.
19: You got it.
8: What should we be doing right now?
19: And farming. Don't forget about farming.
8: Oh, yeah, farming,
19: that's
8: too.
19: Real important.
8: There we go.
19: Allergy season. UV lights.
8: Yes, sir.
19: Filter changes, duct cleaning, dryer vent cleaning. It is the perfect time to be doing all of those.
8: How do I know when my dryer vents need to be cleaned? Because fuzz is coming out?
19: No. It needs to get cleaned every year, Bob.
8: Every year?
19: 16,000 fires happened every year in the States because of dryers.
8: Really?
19: Every year. Yeah, Flint is incredibly explosive.
8: Okay, so you do that.
19: We do that.
8: Okay.
19: Absolutely. Every year. Because you got bends, you got 90s, you got pipe and stuff like that in your dryer vent. And every time there's a turn that's restrictive... and that lint starts getting stuck in those corners and it can plug up.
8: Doesn't it make a big mess inside my house?
19: If it plugs up, absolutely.
8: No, when you clean.
19: Oh, no, absolutely not.
8: Okay.
19: No.
8: Good deal.
19: No, we do a really good job.
8: Obviously, Bob's never had it done.
19: Clearly, Bob needs to get a dryer vent cleaning done.
8: Okay, then. I can change my own furnace filter.
19: You can.
8: Okay, but yeah. It is something that needs to be done. I don't care what season it is. How often?
19: Every month on a one-inch filter, even okay. though it says 90 days, please don't let it go 90 days. That's okay. not a good idea. Like a cool 4-inch filter like you have, that can last anywhere from 3 to 6 months.
8: Okay, I'm going 3, not 6.
19: Yeah, that's
8: that
19: fine.
8: That is for darn sure.
19: If you got allergies, you suffer like I do. I have a UV light in my house, and boy, oh boy, can I sleep. It helps out with snoring. It helps out with allergies, pet dander, human dander.
8: You know, when you can walk in from the outside and notice the difference, or if you walk outside from the inside and immediately start sneezing,
19: crying.
8: You know what's going on.
19: Yes.
8: And this is a bad season, bad year for it.
19: You got winter mold, you got all the allergies, all the stuff. Cottonwoods are going nuts right now.
8: I was just
19: going
8: to say that. Now, what catches those cottonwood flying around things?
19: Oh, what catches
8: it? What catches them from keeping inside, coming in my house? Well, is that my furnace filter?
19: No. That would be like the screens on your air exchange.
8: Hopefully.
19: And then the filters on your air exchange.
8: There you go.
19: So,
8: okay, you just brought up the air exchanger. That's another springtime to-do.
19: It is. Cleaning your core is a great time in the spring because it's not as necessary like it is in the wintertime. And then cleaning them filters out, stuff like that.
8: Okay, what's the best way to clean that air exchange filter?
19: Air exchange filter, it all depends on the model.
8: Okay.
19: You're going to want to read in your instructions or on the core itself. Most of them have. Some need soap and water and warm water. Some need cold water.
8: Okay.
19: Each model is a little bit different. Some need no water and you just clean the filter. So, some cores can't get cleaned. So, either you can have us come out and professionally clean it.
8: Gotcha.
19: Or you can read your instructions and stuff like that.
8: What if I don't do that?
19: You're going to be like, I would say like 5, maybe even 7 out of 10 customers that don't even know what their air exchange is. So have an H&S do like a walkthrough on your house is my favorite part of my job is educating customers so they understand how their systems operate. I love doing that. And making sure you're operating your system appropriately.
8: Okay.
19: So your windows don't rot out in the wintertime.
8: True.
19: You don't have mold growth on your house.
8: Right.
19: Inside. And, you know, you get that black mold on the window jam. That's not good.
8: So Jeremy Salzman came over to my house. We built a new house a couple of years ago. He came over. And the first time that it was time to change those filters, I had you do it. And... Well, not change the filters, pull them out so I could wash them.
19: Yep.
8: And I filmed you with my phone.
19: Yes.
8: Okay. Folks, I'm telling you, that is about the best thing to do because I'm sorry, if you're like me, I can't remember beans.
19: Bob, I can't remember.
8: Right?
19: Yeah.
8: And I've still got the videos and I watch them. I've done it twice now and it shows me exactly what to do.
19: Yep.
8: Okay.
19: Quarterly on your filters on your air exchange and then twice a year on your core.
8: There you go. Yep. It is a simple thing to do. Once you know how to do it.
19: Yep.
8: And you know, don't let it scare you. Don't let it intimidate you. It can, if I can do it, Germ, and you know this.
19: Yes.
8: Anybody else can do it too.
19: Okay. And we have a lot of customers that have us professionally clean them.
8: Okay. Well, that makes perfect sense.
19: They don't want to worry about it. And that's better than not doing it at all.
8: Oh, for sure. What about my furnace? Because it's going to be air conditioning time soon.
19: Yep.
8: Well, so if it's Minnesota, so we run the furnace in the morning and the AC in the afternoon, right?
19: It's going to happen a lot this week. Oh. It's going
8: to
19: be gorgeous out.
8: So
19: but it's still cool. It's still cool in the morning.
8: Yeah.
19: Spring maintenance is the perfect time to get your furnace and AC cleaned every year. The old adage used to be, I'll fix it when it's broke.
8: Yeah.
19: That's not very smart.
8: Exactly.
19: Just like changing oil or going to the dentist, maintenance is everything.
8: Prevention.
19: Okay. Yes. Because dentures are expensive and not as cool as your real teeth.
8: Yeah, true enough.
19: Very true.
8: So when it comes time for me to clean that condenser outside, that's the big square unit,
19: that's
8: right?
19: That's the big box outside, yes.
8: What do we do?
19: We call H&S.
8: Yeah.
19: We'll come out because I've had people pressure wash it and run.
8: You know those

0: because we can test the amp draw, we can see that the contactor's working, and we can give recommendations like, we feel that this is going to fail in the future.
1: Sure.
0: We can preventatively replace it right now and save you hundreds of dollars.
1: But we're talking furnaces, right?
0: Furnaces
1: and air conditioners?
0: Yeah, you bet.
1: What are, there's incentives out there.
0: There is incentives out there. Absolutely. There's huge. And then we can look at the performance of your system. If you're getting up to there that 15 to 20 years, we can talk about replacement, stuff like that.
1: Sure.
0: Stearns Electric is doing $1,250 right now for their spring promo for replacing an air source heat pump. XL is, if you're on XL for gas and electric,
1: sure,
0: they're doing $2,000. CenterPoint's doing $1,000. There's tons of money out there right now for replacing equipment.
1: Okay, folks, don't dawdle. And it's very important because, yes, there is an upfront expense.
0: Yes.
1: But, man, you start saving money right away.
0: Your return on investment is huge. You're investing in yourself and then that preventing that next future breakdown. So preventative maintenance is very, very important. The springtime is the best time to do it.
1: Yeah.
0: Because then we can do your furnace and AC at the same time.
1: One call.
0: We live busy lives, so you don't have to schedule multiples. It used to be before the heating season or before the air conditioning season.
1: Right.
0: As long as it's done once a year,
1: okay,
0: that is amazing.
1: Okay. I cannot help but think about these poor people down in Texas. It was a couple of years ago, the dead of winter. Right. They ran out of, or they had a power surge and they lost power.
0: Everything.
1: Right. Okay. Yep. Well, I don't know about you, but it wasn't too many weeks ago. Southern Minnesota, my daughter's home included, got nailed by a tornado. Their house is okay.
0: Yep.
1: Nothing. But they were without power for, I think it was about 2 days.
0: Hundreds of thousands of people.
1: Okay. Exactly right. So what did they do? They went out and they found a Generac generator.
0: Yes.
1: And now you guys are here in central Minnesota.
0: Yep.
1: They're in southeastern Minnesota. I know you would have gone down there and done that work for them. But folks, if you're worried about losing power, let's talk generators.
0: Well, how much does it cost to fill a bag of groceries right now? You used to be able to get a whole shopping cart for $100.
1: Not to mention, you just went out and bought a half a cow.
0: Yeah, absolutely.
1: And it's in the freezer,
0: just
1: right?
0: Just open up your freezer and
1: count the dollars.
0: Catalog how much you have.
1: Yeah.
0: You have probably $1,000 or maybe even more. I have three freezers at home.
1: Yeah.
0: And I know for a fact if I lost power and didn't have my backup generator, that there would be enough to pay for a generator.
1: Absolutely.
0: You know, it is amazing on how much money we have in food, how expensive food is, especially with Sherco going down and going all green, which is going to be not a great plan.
1: You know, it doesn't matter how you feel about that. Sometime reality is going to come back to bite us.
0: It's going to be very difficult in the winter to generate enough power
1: and money
0: and solar and wind.
1: Yeah.
0: Now is the time to invest because my opinion is generators are going to keep going through the roof.
1: Jeremy,
0: yeah.
1: Tell me what's getting cheaper out there.
0: Nothing.
1: Besides nothing.
0: Absolutely.
1: Exactly.
0: Nothing. And it's just the security, you know, we've all seen on the news what happens when power goes out, the theft and vandalism, stuff like that. When you have power, when you have lighting, your security is very, very strong.
1: And think about your family.
0: Yes.
1: You know, just think about the anxiety that can bring on.
0: Yeah.
1: You're not at home. You're out working or whatever. Boom, a storm comes through. And summertime, come on, folks. Thunderstorms will do it.
0: Yes. Yes. And just the discomfort and what it does. You know, people try and scramble to go find a little generator to plug in this or that.
1: Yeah.
0: You don't have to worry about anything. Natural gas is always going to be there.
1: Right.
0: If you're out in the country and have LP, as long as your tank is, you know, doing good on LP, like I don't have to worry about that. My neighbors call and they go, hey, did the power go out? And I'm like, nope.
1: I don't know.
0: Nope. And then I go outside. I'm like, yeah, your power went out. Mine did not.
1: Yeah.
0: So it's such nice peace of mind. And I never have to worry about my family's security.
1: Sure.
0: Because we always have power.
1: Okay. It's a vacation time as well, folks. Are you tired? Well, maybe you've even got some family members who won't come up to the cabin because you don't have air conditioning in the cabin up north. I know a lot of people that years ago built that way, right?
0: Yep.
1: But now you can do some retro stuff. Those splits are amazing.
0: Yeah, absolutely. A lot of cabin people like the windows open, stuff like that. You get the lake breeze, stuff
1: like
0: that.
1: But the humidity is ridiculous.
0: It does not dehumidify.
1: Yeah.
0: So the nice part is, and then you got that every time you step into your cabin, it's musty and moldy and just...
1: Basement,
0: you can smell it gross.
1: Yeah.
0: The dehumidification, these mini splits have a dry mode on them, which they don't.

0: won't give you a lot of cooling, but they suck that moisture out, so it prevents that mold growth.
1: Perfect. Yep. Perfect. Okay. We have talked about this in the past, Jeremy, and in fact, we just covered it. Don't wait, because things are not going to be getting any cheaper out there.
0: And spring is our most affordable time to invest in a new system.
1: So what are you guys doing these days? What are your service calls that you're taking care of right now in the springtime?
0: Right now, it's a combination of both. You know, we had a couple 80-degree days.
1: Yes, sir.
0: So we had some air conditioning, some people's ACs that went out last year.
1: Right.
0: Start working on them this year early in the spring. Just like you said, we're doing heating calls and air conditioning calls, both a lot of preventative maintenance and phenomenal financing. We have the industry's leading financing.
1: Yeah.
0: We got 0% for 72 months. We can get you in our best platinum system, our air source heat pump and our mod furnace, in between $200 to $300 a month.
1: Is it about very affordable? 5 years, Jeremy? If your house is 5 years old, chances are good the technology has gotten that much better in that 5 year period.
0: I would relate it to almost like your cell phone or a computer. You buy a computer and the technology is almost already out of date. It's
1: true
0: amazing on how fast the technology is changing.
1: All right. In-floor heat. People who have in-floor heat, right? Do we have to worry about our boilers right now? Can we just turn that off and go to the AC?
0: Yep. You can switch it over to your forced air if you got it.
1: Okay.
0: Generally, most of my in-floor customers are already phased out of the in-floor because...
1: Why?
0: Because
1: they don't like it being 90 degrees in their house when the sun comes out.
0: Yeah, when you get some solar gain. That's why, you know, the forced air backup is really good this time of year. I switched our in-floor heat off probably about a month ago.
1: Okay.
0: Once it started getting warm, and then I got the forced air source heat pump heating our house.
1: Okay, on my furnace, you know, it's got the circulation fan, the auto setting, and all of that stuff. Where should that be? Even in the springtime and the summertime, should I be having air coming into my house?
0: I have mine, even with the in-floor heat, I have my fan circulating 24 hours a day.
1: Okay.
0: And the reason for that is air filtration.
1: Okay.
0: You're going to have cleaner, better air to breathe. And that also, with in-floor heat, you have no air movement.
1: Right.
0: So that'll help circulate the air throughout the house and keep a more consistent temperature.
1: Okay.
0: Yep.
1: How do you like working in the middle of winter putting up those permanent Christmas lights? Wouldn't now be a great time to do that?
0: That is great. A great segue.
1: Thought so.
0: Yeah, absolutely. Back again to that security. There's two things we sell with Gemstone Permanent Lighting. It's not just holiday lighting. It's permanent lighting.
1: Yep.
0: It's architectural lighting. When your house, so two things we sell is safety.
1: Right.
0: You don't have to climb that ladder. Just like cleaning your gutters is very dangerous. You don't have to climb that ladder and put
1: freeze
0: them
1: your fingers off.
0: Yeah, put them Christmas lights on. Because if you're like me, and the reason I started selling Gemstone is I was standing on my frosty roof one morning, putting it on way too late. And I looked at myself, I'm like, if I slip and fall.
1: Yeah.
0: This is horrible.
1: Yeah. Well, look at the income, right? You don't have downtime. You can't break a leg or worse.
0: Exactly.
1: Yeah.
0: So that's why we got into the permanent lighting, and I never, ever have to climb a ladder again.
1: Cool.
0: You can hardly tell they're on.
1: Right.
0: They match your soffit and your fascia.
1: Right.
0: It is gorgeous. Absolutely gorgeous.
1: And look at the holidays that you can light up.
0: What about the Timberwolves?
1: What about
0: how well Minnesota's doing in sports right now.
1: Yeah.
0: Show
1: Thanks
0: your pride.
1: For not mentioning the Twins.
0: I don't even know how are the Twins doing.
1: They're not good. They're in the basement. They need a headlamp to get out of the basement as well. Do you sell headlamps? Because they could use one.
0: Sorry I brought it up.
1: Yikes. All right. One other thing that I just had the pleasure to see, and that is your latest video, sir.
0: Oh, yes. I don't know for sure, but
1: please give credit where credit is due.
0: I'm confident we're the only heating and air conditioning company that has music videos. And this year's, we got to share it all about God. It is absolutely our faith.
1: It is beautiful.
0: Thank you. I'm glad you love it. You can go on our website. You can go on our YouTube channel.
1: Who are those kids?
0: Those are our beautiful children at St. Wendelin's out in Luxembourg.
1: Golly.
0: Yeah, in the choir. Yeah, it's awesome.
1: It's really worth watching.
0: So we have 11 music videos now, Bob.
1: Yeah.
0: And it's fun. We love showcasing what we do in the community and giving back on every single job. And we wouldn't be where we're at with my best friend, God, by our side.
1: You know, there's one thing people ought to know also. You guys are a family. You're second generation,
0: second
1: right?
0: Second generation.
1: Okay. And I have no doubt that
0: third
1: is coming.
0: Ezekiel's 10.
1: He will be right.
0: People ask me all the time, do you think? I'm like, I don't even have to think.
1: Yeah,
0: I know.
1: Exactly right. So a family-owned company, folks. I say that because, in my opinion, that is so, so important. It's how you learned. It's how Ezekiel is learning. And it's just the way to go.
0: It is. It is amazing just what you get with the community involvement. And we have a lot of heart. Do we make mistakes? Absolutely. We try our best every single day. We try and pick up the pieces. And what you're getting is real people answering the phone, real people helping you and supporting so many local families in the community.
1: You get an answer 24/7, right? If I call you?
0: We do have a call service that will help us after hours.
1: And they ring you.
0: Yes.
1: They call you.
0: Yes, they will.
1: Very good.
0: Yeah.
1: Jeremy Salzman, how do we reach out to you at H&S Heating, Air Conditioning, Plumbing and Electrical? Did I miss one?
0: No.
1: There's four of them, right?
0: Just four. Yeah, we're good.
1: Okay.
0: You got it.
1: How do we do it?
0: You got it. You can find us online. 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
1: Cool.
0: You'll love them, I promise you.
1: Oh, no doubt. Jeremy, thank you.
0: God bless, my friend.
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2: to know. Your weather is on KNSI. Now your local forecast from the Hanson Paving Weather Center.
13: Slight chance of thunderstorms today. Otherwise, cloudy skies expected. High temperatures reach up to 65. Easterly winds 10 to 15 miles per hour. Cloudy skies again tonight. Thunderstorms likely. Lows level off around 51. Slight chance for storms tomorrow. Daytime highs approaching 62. I'm Staff Meteorologist Paul Crombley on KNSI. Currently 50.
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1: Brandon Johnson in studio with us. Good to have you back, sir.
14: Good morning, Bob.
1: Well, you get to have all the fun today.
14: It's an exciting morning.
1: Yeah, so let's tell everybody what's going on here.
14: Yeah, so this spring we introduced the first in what we hope to be an inaugural scholarship opportunity for local high schoolers looking to make a difference in the community and committed to excellence. And today we are fortunate enough to award three recipients, three high school seniors. And we're here with Braxton Schmidt this morning. We had a number of applicants and all of our agents. We had about 20 of us that voted on all the applicants. And the three that are here this morning are the chosen ones to be the scholarship recipients.
1: Excellent. Well, Braxton, great to see you.
15: You as well.
1: Thanks for coming on in today. And what does this whole thing mean to you as far as winning a scholarship from Voight Johnson?
15: I gotta be honest with you, I think it's great. It's amazing. I mean, it's an awesome opportunity.
1: Kind of cool. And you're going to be going to school at Bemidji. Why Bemidji?
15: Well, I'm trying to get into the DNR, criminal justice, and they have a great four-year program for it.
1: Very nice. Have you done anything yet so far with the DNR as far as maybe doing any internships? Because I know they're looking for people.
15: Well, this summer I'm working with the Stearns County Sheriff's Office. It's paid internship position, and it's just water patrol, so it's not directed through the DNR, but it's getting there.
1: I have my fishing license, by the way.
15: That's good.
1: I know. I just bought it yesterday, you know, so you got to make sure that all those bases are covered. Now, why the DNR? How did you get interested in that?
15: Well, I love the water. I love the outdoors, and I gotta be honest with you. I love law enforcement. So yeah,
1: pretty cool stuff. And you know, it's a great career because you can go just about anywhere in the DNR, not just on the water, not just enforcement division, right?
15: Yep, that's correct.
1: Okay, cool. Now, when it comes to school where you are now, Sauk Rapids Rice, correct?
15: That's right. Yep.
1: What are you doing over there for fun?
15: Well, I do PSEO at the Tech College here in St. Cloud too. And I do the spring is busy for me. So I do tennis, trap, fishing team. I do a little bit of motocross in the summer coming up, and so I'm a busy guy. Yeah.
1: I got to ask you, do you do motocross for fun or do you compete?
15: Well, it's a little bit of both. I actually built a track at our house this summer, so that's for fun, but I like to do a little bit of the local races. Yeah.
1: Yeah. I have some family members that really like to light it up. They race at a track down in Southeast Minnesota.
15: Yep. Yep.
1: All right. So when it comes to, going to school for law enforcement, DNR, what if that doesn't work? Have you got a plan B at all?
15: Well, out of school, I want to just go into the force in general. Sure. So I plan to just kind of be a deputy sheriff for a little bit and kind of move on to the DNR from there.
1: Obviously, you like to get outside and play when you're not riding your dirt bikes or maybe what, hunting or fishing? Which one is better for you?
15: I prefer fishing, I got to be honest.
1: Okay. Are you on any fishing clubs at all?
15: Nope. Just our local Startel Sauk Rapids fishing team.
1: Yeah. Yeah. And so how are you guys doing this year?
15: Well,
1: pretty early, I know.
15: Yeah. Yeah. So coming up, we actually got our first virtual tournament. So it's all within the team. We're not competing against any other schools.
1: Yeah.
15: But we usually do all right. Yeah. It's
1: very cool.
15: Time for everybody.
1: So that virtual fishing, man, that is the way to go. I've done a lot of those tournaments. Yeah. And for those who don't know what a virtual fishing tournament is, can you kind of describe how that works?
15: Yeah. So you'll go out. We use an app called Fish Donkey. You go out on any lake or river in the Minnesota, you know, Stearns County area usually. And then it's five species. So you'll just input whatever fish you get through that Fish Donkey app.
1: Yep.
15: It automatically goes into those higher ups and they'll review it. And that's pretty much it.
1: Take a picture. This is how long it is. They figure out how much it likely weighs, right?
15: Yep, that's right. Usually it's just inches and we do the girth of the fish too.
1: Sure.
15: That's it.
1: Yep. Sure. Excellent. Now, any kind of education from that, like marking the fish, making sure they're all healthy, any of that kind of stuff, or just to catch and release?
15: It's just catch and release. Yep.
1: All right. Hey, congratulations, and I hope you have a great time up at Bemidji.
15: Well, I appreciate it.
1: You bet. 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
1: All right, Brandon, thank you.
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28: 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Let's start with what was trending this week, and that was the big story out of Florida. That investigators found two burglars had hopped a fence at a high school, and they stole 100 hot dogs and ice cream.
1: That's ridiculous.
28: It was wild.
29: I hope they do get in trouble, so at least they know not to nip it in the bud while they're young, so they won't become, it escalates to something else in the future.
28: When it comes to hot dogs, it is one of my favorite summer go-tos. I love them. I'll always ignore what's inside them. I don't care. Yep. They're so good.
1: What do you put on the outside of your hot dog?
28: That is a great question. I have a link on our Facebook page from foxvalleyfoodie.com. It's an entire loaded hot dog bar. So if you're going to have like a 4th of July party, a baseball end of season party, it's such a cool setup. So check that out.
1: I don't think you have enough on your hot dog if when you bite into that thing, it's not in your nose.
28: Yeah, but I do like to decorate below the dog. So I'll do the onions, the ketchup, everything like
1: first,
28: that. Under and then I put the dog on top. Try it.
1: That's backwards.
28: Don't knock it
1: till
28: you try.
1: That's the official way to dress your dog. You put the dog in first.
28: Okay. We'll
1: see. I'm just saying.
28: We'll see. All right. We're also talking about that guy that has developed a new way of getting revenge on spammers.
0: So I get all these spam calls. I've created a script. It's going to call them back. It's going to wait for them to answer. It's going to interact with the prompts automatically. And when they answer, it's going to play Rick Astley, Never Going to Give You Up.
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5: This is so satisfying.
28: Check out on our Facebook page as well, simpletechguide.co. This is good for people that are maybe susceptible, like older people, to scamming. It's good to talk to them about ways to get around any phone calls like that.
1: Sure.
28: Or any text messages or websites that are sent their way. Don't click on it.
1: Speaking of new tech, did you do the story about the spoon? So when you eat ice cream, it automatically shuts your phone off, because we don't know how to do that ourselves.
28: Yeah. Oh, so it's just like enjoy every bite.
1: Well,
28: but
1: you
28: don't
1: get,
28: be on your
1: you
28: phone.
1: Go, you buy this spoon for God, I don't know, what is it? Probably far too much money.
28: Yeah.
1: And it's got some kind of sensor in there. You program it in with your phone, like probably some stupid app.
28: Oh,
1: and then,
28: God.
1: You know, before you're going to eat your ice cream, you tap the spoon on your phone, and then it shuts your, puts it in airplane mode.
28: And then you put the spoon that you touched on your phone, which carries so
1: well,
28: many
1: you
28: germs
1: you don't put
28: in
1: the
28: your
1: bowl
28: mouth.
1: Part of the spoon that you put in your, it's the back end, the, you know, the handle. You just tap it on
28: dumb.
1: There. Yeah. Yeah.
28: Dumb.
1: Really dumb. It, but it's technology, and you know, Kat, people are going to do
28: yeah,
1: it.
28: Yeah, that's true. All right. What would Lifestyles and Trending be without? And this is a very abbreviated version because we have to get to Bear Talk.
1: Yeah.
28: But this woman on TikTok, she found out the hard way that if you do Grubhub or order your produce from somewhere and someone shops for it, you can't quite put your own eyes on it until it gets to your house.
6: Oh my God, I want to barf so bad. I just cut into an onion and look at this. Oh my God. This is the bag of onions. I just got this from Walmart, like a grocery delivery a few days ago. They look all right. You know, ew.
28: The inside was brown and gooey and wormy. So she cut right down, ready for dinner, chopping.
1: Yeah.
28: And then found that surprise inside. But when you get a good onion, I wanted to make lemonade out of this whole thing.
1: Sure.
28: Find the link on our Facebook, maxrecipes.com, for that viral onion boil, and it looks so good. It's,
1: you know,
28: where you can just peel it and eat it. Like
1: you
28: that.
1: Know your way around the kitchen. I do know that, but making lemonade out of onions would be kind of a magic trick. I don't know.
28: Yeah.
1: Can
28: maybe the
1: that?
28: Grinch would be the only one that would enjoy something
1: there you
28: like
1: go.
28: That. And that's Lifestyles and Trending coming up next. How to make sure that you, your property, protected from those pesky bears next.
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14: Slight chance of thunderstorms today. Otherwise, cloudy skies expected. High temperatures reach up to 65. Easterly winds 10 to 15 miles per hour. Cloudy skies again tonight. Thunderstorms likely. Lows level off around 51. Slight chance for storms tomorrow. Daytime highs approaching 62. I'm Staff Meteorologist Paul Crombley on KNSI. 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
28: Before we talk bears and being wise to them, let's talk about Meet Your Neighbor, which is happening very soon.
1: Guess what? I just got off the phone with Karen Cruz, who works over at Madison Elementary.
28: Okay,
1: now, the park where we're going is right by the school, okay? And they have their annual end of school year bash.
28: Okay.
1: Coinciding with ours.
28: It's fate. That is awesome.
1: This is going to be so much fun, Kat.
28: Yeah.
1: I got to tell you. And she's absolutely thrilled. I think she said she bought like 800 hot dogs. I said, well, great. I've got another 150. Nobody's going hungry.
28: Wow, nice.
1: She was really excited about the prizes that we have to give away. We've got some Summerland certificates. We've got a couple of bicycles, thanks to the St. Cloud area Family Y. And as you know, all of the food, courtesy of the folks over at Monet's Meats, the beverages from Burnix. And it's just going to be a great time.
28: I can't wait. So make sure you can always find out all the details of all the Meet Your Neighbors on our website, KNSIRadio.com. But what a great way to say hello, neighbor.
1: What a great way to kick it all off. God, this is just going to be outstanding.
28: Very cool. Very cool. All right. So let's get into bear talk, shall we?
1: You remember Yogi and Boo Boo?
28: Hey, Boo Boo.
1: You know what? They're not real.
28: Oh.
1: Bears are out there.
28: And okay? They're scary.
1: And they can, well, they can be. That is for sure. Franklin Whitaker works with the Minnesota DNR. He's in the Fish and Wildlife Division. And Franklin has some really good advice on staying away from bears.
15: It's that time of year. We tell everybody to make sure you're going to bearwise.org or reaching out to your area wildlife offices and looking for those six bearwise basics. Those six bearwise basics: never feed or approach bears, secure food, garbage, and recycling, remove bird feeders when bears are active, never leave pet food outside, clean and store your grills, and then especially make sure to alert your neighbors of bear activity so they can be sure to do the same. We like to tell everybody that all of Minnesota is bear country. Traditionally, bears have always been in the northeast part of the state or cabin country. But realistically, it is not uncommon for people down in the Twin Cities metro area to see a bear or even all the way down in Rochester. So really staying vigilant and understanding what to do if you see a bear, understanding the difference between a black bear that we have here in Minnesota versus what you might see online or in media of about grizzly bears, understanding they're very different and that black bears, you want to get big and make lots of noise. And then, like you said earlier, all about remembering to secure those attractants. 99% of the bear coming in the yard in the first place is that garbage or that bird feeder. Bears have an incredible sense of smell, 7 times better than your dog, so they can smell that garbage and bird feeders, your grills, from about 2 miles away. Bear population is steadily kind of bouncing back after being about halved back in the early 2000s. And I think a lot of people during COVID wanted to move up and get cabins or live in kind of the traditional bear range. And as the Twin Cities population kind of expands and as Minnesota.
27: KNSI St. Cloud and KCPK HD2 Painesville St. Cloud also broadcasting on K257 GK, both serving St. Cloud. KNSI, when you need to know.
16: Shake-up in the U.S. Senate overnight in Louisiana. I'm Ann Carrick, Fox News. Republican Senator and vocal Trump critic Bill Cassidy defeated in Louisiana's Senate primary. Trump-backed Congresswoman Julia Letlow and State Treasurer John Fleming advancing to a runoff in June. Fox's Chanley Painter.
17: Incumbent Louisiana Senator Bill Cassidy finished third in the Republican primary, ending his bid for re-election. And while Letlow finished first by nearly 20 points, Louisiana election rules call for a runoff between the top two candidates if no candidate wins a majority of the vote. Cassidy, who faced backlash from many Republicans after voting to convict President Trump in his second impeachment trial following the January 6th riot at the U.S. Capitol. He also broke with President Trump on key issues, the president calling Cassidy a, quote, disloyal disaster.
16: For Democrats, Jamie Davis advanced to a runoff with the second spot too close to call. President Trump warning Iran will face a very bad time if a peace agreement is not reached soon. Trey Yingst in Tel Aviv.
18: Tension remains high across the Middle East as the region waits to see if the war will resume in the days ahead. So far, diplomatic efforts to reach an agreement have been unsuccessful, with Iran unwilling to make the necessary concessions to reach a deal. President Trump spoke on his return flight from China, indicating that he didn't like the first sentence of the Iranian response to the U.S. proposal.
20: I looked at it. Sentence, I just throw it away.
21: What was the first sentence?
20: An unacceptable sentence. Because they have fully agreed no nuclear, and if they have any nuclear of any form, I don't read the rest of them.
18: And on Saturday, the USS Gerald R. Ford returned to the United States after a deployment that was the longest for an aircraft carrier since the Vietnam War.
16: Iranian officials with more defiant statements insisting they will keep enriching uranium. 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
16: New details are emerging in the 2025 murder of two Israeli embassy staffers. Fox's Madeline Rivera has the latest from Washington.
0: Federal prosecutors say Elias Rodriguez was motivated by political bias and hatred. Rodriguez is now facing multiple charges, including murder, terrorism, and hate crimes. Authorities say he planned extensively for this attack, flying to D.C. from Chicago with his gun. Investigators say surveillance video showed Rodriguez shooting 26-year-old Sarah Milgram and 30-year-old Yaron Leshinsky after they left a young diplomat's reception at the Capitol Jewish Museum. As Milgram tried to crawl away, Rodriguez allegedly approached her and shot more rounds. Court papers state Rodriguez then went inside the museum. He displayed a red keffiyeh and said, "I did it for Palestine, I did it for Gaza," and as police officers removed him from the building, he called out, "Free Palestine."
16: Rodriguez pleaded not guilty. The Justice Department is seeking the death penalty. After a sweeping probe by the U.S. Justice Department and the state of Texas, a Texas children's hospital will stop administering puberty blockers to children and pay $10 million in penalties. More from Fox's Deborah Valentine.
3: Texas Children's Hospital in Houston has agreed to open a detransition clinic funded by the hospital and stop administering puberty blockers to children. It follows a years-long investigation, which Texas Attorney General Ken Paxton wrote in a statement, found the hospital fraudulently billed Texas Medicaid for unallowable and illegal gender transition interventions. Paxton also revealed the settlement mandated TCH fire five woke doctors who performed gender transition surgeries on children. Deborah Valentine, Fox News.
16: Napoleon Solo wins this year's Preakness Stakes, holding off Iron Honor at Laurel Park. Kentucky Derby winner Golden Tempo skipped the race, leaving a wide open field.
5: 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Now your local forecast from the Hanson Paving Weather Center.
6: Slight chance of thunderstorms today. Otherwise, cloudy skies expected. High temperatures reach up to 65. Easterly winds 10 to 15 miles per hour. Cloudy skies again tonight. Thunderstorms likely. Lows level off around 51. Slight chance for storms tomorrow. Daytime highs approaching 62. I'm Staff Meteorologist Paul Cromley on KNSI. Currently 50.
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1: And Niles Gens in studio with us. Good to see you again, sir.
8: Good morning. So we have some events coming up month of May, since we're talking about May.
1: Yep.
8: May 27th at the Park Event Center over there in Waite Park. And then a new place. We're really excited about, of course, we're excited about the Park Event Center,
1: yeah,
8: but really excited about this next opportunity. May 28th at the Northern Hollow Winery in Foley.
1: Nice.
8: Niles Jr. went out there a couple, 3 weeks ago and scouted it out, and he sent me pictures, and boy, she's half as good as what the pictures are. She's yeah, a nice place. I've talked to some clients since we booked that place, and they all said it's fabulous.
1: Nice. Okay?
8: The menu is somewhat limited. It's just gonna be a fired pizza. What's that called? Pizza?
1: Wood-fired pizza.
8: Wood-fired pizza. That's it. I guess it's supposed to, I guess they knock it out of the park with nice, that. So this is something new for us. So we, during our staff meetings, we try to broaden her eyes, think outside the box.
1: Sure.
8: And we said, let's try some new venues.
1: Sure.
8: So we were down to Willie's in Big Lake last Tuesday. Was an overflow crowd. Kevin did the speaking down there, and then Thursday at the Liberty in St. Michael,
1: mm-hmm,
8: and then this new place again, the Northern Hollow Winery in Foley. Really excited about that.
1: I like the fact that you spread the business around, and you also get the opportunity to let other people know the way that they should be taking care of their finances.
8: Right. So again, 28th, we're at the winery, Northern Hollow Winery. And the night before at the Park Event Center. So last week we talked about Earth Day. We spent quite a lot of time on Earth Day.
1: Yeah.
8: So we did not get to everything. We're not going to talk about Earth Day anymore because we got other stuff we need to talk about. But we're talking about 20 ways to clean up your finances this spring.
1: Sure.
8: So you should be looking at your finances. I had a husband and wife in yesterday. He's been a client for quite a few years now. She is going to be retiring the next 3 to 4 years.
1: Okay.
8: So I looked at her. So now is the rear of the time, Michelle, to roll up your shirt sleeves and get real serious about this. She does, thankfully, work for a company that has a pension, the old-fashioned pension.
1: Nice.
8: Has a 401k and all that stuff. I said, did you bring along your 401k statement? And I got that deer in the headlights look from her. I'll give you my screen. Do you remember your username and your password? No. It's all right. Well, in a couple of weeks, why don't you make another appointment, which they did.
1: Sure.
8: Come in a couple of weeks and I'll give my computer to you and you can get your username and password on a website because you really need to roll up your shirt sleeves.
1: Oh, yeah.
8: And start doing some serious planning.
1: You don't just sit there and wait for it to happen.
8: No. So anyhow, if retirement is in the cards the next 5-10 years, or if you recently retired the last 5 years or so, these events that we put on are geared for that bracket of people.
1: Right.
8: Okay. We do have some younger people that attend, you know, 25, 30, 35 years old, but then they learn. But the events are really designed for people in their 50s, 60s, maybe very early 70s. Mm-hmm. Really, that's the areas that we talk about affect these people. So also when it comes to your finances, it's a good time to look at your investments. Which ones, you know, compare them. What did they do last year? You know, the S&P was up quite a bit last year. It's been up as of late, okay? It was down first quarter of this year. So you want to look at your investments with the big picture. You know, just don't look at the bottom. A lot of people say, how are your investments going? Well, my number here is bigger than that number over there, so I'm doing well.
1: Yeah.
8: But are there some underperforming funds in there or underperforming investments there that you should look at replacing potentially?
1: But I wouldn't know how to do that.
8: That's not your job. I don't know how to run a radio station.
1: Okay.
8: Okay. I don't know how to work on a Gillen Chevrolet or 1044. I don't know how to. I grew up working at my dad's Skelly gas station.
1: Yeah.
8: Cars have changed a little bit since then, just a smidgen, okay? My pickup last week was throwing a coat on the dash.
1: Yeah.
8: Engine was like, come on. I didn't know what that was. So I took it to the local Chevy dealer, and the mechanic plugged it into that little port by your left knee.
1: Sure.
8: Your key fob sensor is out.
1: You need a new battery or something.
8: Nope. I done did that.
1: Okay.
8: No, there was a sensor inside the pickup that was out, a modular, I think he called it, that wasn't reading my key fob. Oh, that should be an easy fix. Yeah, $550 later was an easy fix. But Bob, my key fob works.
1: Well,
8: now,
1: how so nice. Yes. Couldn't you just use your hammer?
8: Yeah, I couldn't.
1: Probably
8: just
1: not.
8: Couldn't have just left it unlocked, I was thinking. But no, it wouldn't even start. Wow. You had to put your key fob.
1: Yeah.
8: You had to put your fob up right by the where your odometer's at.
1: Sure.
8: So goofy. But anyway, but the point is, I kind of regressed a little bit. You want to go through your investments one at a time. Okay, what did this one do last year? What did this one do? What did this one do? What did this one do? So again, I've always said don't chase returns.
1: Right.
8: But know what if there's a bad one of the bunch that could affect you, or if one is very aggressive.
1: Yeah.
8: The S&P is up 16-17% last year. Do you have one that did 30%? So people say, well, I would put everything in that 30% one. Oh, no, contraire. Don't be doing that.
1: Yeah.
8: Because if you do that, that 30% one could tank quite rapidly.
1: And then you're hurting.
8: Yeah. So take a look at your investments and see if you have some dogs of the bunch. So now we have a software program called Riskalyze that will do all that for you. Okay, so what we do, Niles Jr. and Kevin do it for me, is that they put each ticker symbol of the investment you have into this Riskalyze software.
1: Okay.
8: And that Riskalyzer will show performance, past performance. It'll show the 2007, 2008, 2009 when you had that recession.
1: Yeah.
8: It'll show if that would reoccur. It also will show if the markets continue in their current run, what your investments would do.
1: Is that an update in that program?
8: No, program's always done that.
1: Okay. Nice.
8: This program's been around for
1: jeepers.
8: Long time.
1: Yeah.
8: We've used it better part of 15 years, I suppose.
1: Yeah.
8: But it's very interesting to see, boy, that one didn't do very good, okay? Or this one did better. So again, Riskalyze will do that for you.
1: Okay.
8: Also, look at your balances. You know, you want to I have my investments, Helene's and our investments, rebalance themselves automatically every quarter.
1: What do you mean?
8: So it means if I have a certain percentage of my money in equities, certain percentage of my money in bonds, let's say hypothetically a 60-40 mix, again, very hypothetical, it's going to rebalance itself every quarter to get back to that 60-40. It automatically does it for me, okay?
1: Sure.
8: So you want to rebalance your portfolio so it stays in tune of what your wishes are, okay? My wishes are going to be different than Bob's wishes when it comes to investments.
1: True.
8: Okay? My goals are different than Bob's goals, okay? So when you're having coffee with Harvey at the local watering hole, his portfolio should not, your portfolio should not mirror each other.
1: Right.
8: Everybody is different. There is no recipe for everybody.
1: Mm-hmm. It's not a one size fits all thing.
8: No, it's not. Okay. So you also, for those of you that have 401ks at your employer, 403bs, TSPs, simple plans, whatever flavor Kool-Aid that you have, you want to take a hard look at those. It still surprises me that people have investments through their employer, but basically I put them on autopilot and don't pay attention to them.
1: It's not set it and forget it
8: kind of thing.
1: Folks,
8: that's your money.
1: Right.
8: That's your future. Okay. What kind of future do you want? Okay. Do you want a future like the vast majority of our clients who come in very calm? They're not worried about anything. Everything's working the way it's supposed to work. Or do you just want to be helter-skelter in retirement? And you can tell when people come to workshops or off the radio show or referred to us, you can tell a lot of times by their body English.
1: Right.
8: How things are sitting.
1: Yep.
8: Okay. So again, take a look at your investments, including your 401ks. Now, for those of you out there that are still working, if you have a 401k or similar plan and you're 59 and a half, or approaching 59 and a half, you have an opportunity to do what's called an in-service rollover. In-service means you still work for that current employer. You still contribute out of your paychecks. If your company has a matching program, that's all that still happens going forward. But you could, if it's to your advantage, take your existing 401k balance and roll it out to an IRA. Well, why would you do that? Sometimes your 401ks only have 30 or 40 different investment choices.
1: Okay.
8: You're limited. When you go into an IRA type product, you basically have thousands of different places you could put your money. Why would you do that? Better control. You're in charge now where the investments are going to be, not the 401k third party administrator. You are now really in charge of your IRA.
1: Would that be a Niles Gens, please help me do this?
8: Yes.
1: Okay.
8: Yeah, you cannot do this on your own.
1: All right, very good.
8: So again, the vast majority of our newer clients are this 59 and a half.
1: Right.
8: Okay. Because the population is aging. Mm-hmm. People are putting, so again, if you're 59 right now, let's today's your birthday, for example. We are on April, 29th?
1: 29th.
8: So if you're 59 today, happy birthday.
1: Yeah.
8: So your half birthday would be in October. Okay. So you want to come see us probably September-ish to see if that makes sense for you. Now, if it does not make sense for you, I will tell you point blank.
1: Exactly.
8: Like I said at the workshop in St. Michael last week, people, when you come visit with us or me, don't expect me to give you an answer that you want.
1: Right.
8: I'm going to give you an answer of what I see. Okay. Some of you saw, like you go to your doctor. Hey, Bob, everything's fine. Don't worry about that.
1: What about this lump in my head?
8: That lump on your head or your blood sugar is 8.2. Don't worry about it. You should make it no problem. I often give the story that when you go to your doctor, you want to make, they're going to run blood work. They're going to have you, your analysis, blood work, height, weight, listen to your lungs and all that stuff.
1: Sure.
8: But let's say when they do your blood work, your A1C comes back at 8.2. Okay. Do you want your doctor, or nowadays your PAC? My PAC, his name is Mara. So if my blood sugar, which not, but if say it's 8.2, do I want Mara to pull me off to the side and say, hey, Niles, you really need to get your new what together?
1: Yeah.
8: You need to really pay attention to this, or to say, that Niles, he's pretty good shape. Otherwise, I'll tell him next year.
1: Right. Hopefully.
8: Hopefully I make it there, okay?
1: Yeah.
8: But no, the point is, if there's something out of whack when it comes to your finances, your investments, your insurance, I assume people want an honest answer.
1: Absolutely.
8: Okay. And it might not be a hug. it might be, oh my gosh,
1: you know,
8: that moment.
1: But that's right. What you need.
8: Right.
1: Yeah. And is there a mean bone in your body? I don't think so.
8: Well, I was a middle linebacker in football.
1: Yeah, but that
8: high
1: was
8: school
1: then.
8: And college. So yeah. It was a while ago.
1: Yeah.
8: All of us have a little mean streak at a somewhere along the way.
1: Right.
8: So also for you folks out there that have a 401k, still we're actively putting money away. Please check with your employer to see if there's a Roth version of it.
1: Okay.
8: Okay. I would load up my Roth as much as I can load up my Roth. Okay. Because when you retire, that is tax-free income.
1: When I do that,
8: mm-hmm.
1: it must be a taxable event.
8: No.
1: I can go straight from a 401k to a Roth IRA?
8: No.
1: Okay.
8: So let's say you're doing payroll deduct every 2 weeks.
1: Okay.
8: And you're telling your payroll department to take out 10%.
1: Okay.
8: And you're putting all that into a pre-tax 401k.
1: Okay.
8: Which means it comes right off the top of your income.
1: Yep.
8: So, but when you draw money on that down the road, when you retire, that's fully taxable.
1: Correct.
8: Okay. But if you say, hey, no, put 5% in my pre-tax 401k and put 5% in my Roth.
1: Sure.
8: So now it's going to build the same. The investments are the same or very, very similar. But when I retire, now I have a pool of taxable money, and I have a pool of tax-free money. Okay?
1: Mm-hmm.
8: So it's a very good way to blend those as far as your monthly income, some out of the pre-tax, some out of the Roth. It's a very good way to have tax-free income. But again, I apologize if you love paying income taxes, don't do that then, okay? But again, if you have an opportunity to put into a 401k Roth, please do that.
1: Gotcha.
8: Load that thing up as much as you can, okay? Also, HSA.
1: Oh, yes.
8: Load that thing up as much as you can. Please take advantage of this stuff.
1: Mm-hmm.
8: There are still people who come in the office, and I think I mentioned here a couple, 3 weeks ago. Lady's been with a large employer for 30 years, did not put into her 401k, zero. Holy smokes. Okay. Even if she would have put $50 a pay period, $100 bucks a pay period, now granted, she's, well, I was raising 4 kids. I get that.
1: Yeah.
8: Okay.
1: Yeah.
8: But again, load up that 401k as much as you can, the Roth, I should say.
1: You know, Niles, I used to think that way. And, you know, you're raising your kids, you just have no money. And I am so glad that I met you.
8: Yeah, likewise.
1: I mean, because I didn't do anything until I met you, right?
8: Well, there's lucky there was time left.
1: Absolutely.
8: For you. So another thing you want to look at is streamline your investments. So my dad, he's been passed away now 22, 23 years.
1: Yeah.
8: He was notorious to have bank accounts scattered every local bank within 20 miles of Lakefield, Minnesota.
1: You wouldn't want anybody knowing how much money you got.
8: Well, Lakefield had two banks and a credit union.
1: Sure.
8: Heron Lake had a bank. Okabena had a bank. Jackson had 2 or 3 banks. Worthington had umpteen banks. My dad was us dads are funny. I don't know if you knew that or not.
1: Yeah, we are.
8: So if they would offer a toaster or a free cherry pie or a blanket, oh, by God, you got to go over there and open up an account. Sure, you get that free toaster. Dad, how many toasters do we need in the basement?
1: Sure.
8: Okay. So when Dad passed on, Mom had to go find all these bank accounts.
1: Yeah. How did you do that?
8: It's on your tax return.
1: All right.
8: They sent you a 1099 for interest earnings.
1: Okay.
8: Luckily, you just go call the banks. Hey, did Maynard Gens have an account there? Yep, he did. We were waiting for somebody to call. We knew he died.
1: Okay, but what if you're not a signator on the checking account
8: Got to go through probate.
1: Oh, no.
8: Oh, yeah. Yeah, yeah. We'll talk about that fiasco some other time.
1: Okay.
8: So also, if you have other employers that you've worked with, you may think, I don't know how many times I've asked people, how long have you worked for Leighton Broadcasting? Oh, I've been here 5 years. Where did you work before? I worked down the street to the other radio station.
1: Sure.
8: Did they have a retirement plan there? Well, I think so. So how about quit thinking so and know so, okay?
1: Why do we do this?
8: So past employers, you might want to check, hey, did I have a 401k there? Now, people are saying, Niles, you're full of it. The people don't forget that stuff. Yes, they do.
1: Yes, okay. They do,
8: yeah. One of the biggest ones, you remember when Fingerhut closed down in 1980? When was that?
1: Early, wasn't it? Like 84, 85?
8: No, it was 2000.
1: Oh, two, I'm sorry.
8: Was it 2000? Whatever. But remember, Fingerhut closed down. All these people got laid off.
1: Yeah.
8: they had their 401k through Putnam. And then if you didn't contact Putnam, it went to Macy's. Okay. You'd be surprised how many people have come to the office. Yeah, I used to work at Fingerhead years ago. You've been in contact with Macy's? Oh, why? You probably got some money there.
1: Yeah.
8: Okay. So by me knowing that, sure as heck, we found money. Okay. So we call those ghost accounts. So think back and have your spouse or kids help you if you need to.
1: Yeah.
8: Where did you used to work? Okay. But if you remember where you work, call them up. It's, hey, Bob, you know, this is Niles. Remember me? And they go, yeah, I remember you. Did we have a 401k at work?
2: How much money do you have for me?
8: Yeah. But it's worth a call.
2: Yeah.
8: So again, past employers, they tell us there is $1.65 trillion in ghost accounts.
2: Wow.
8: So, well, I call ghost accounts, which are 401ks that people forgot that they have.
2: So what happens to that money? Like I pass on and I forget that I've got this. Where does it go?
8: Goes to, my understanding, it goes to Minnesota Department of Commerce and sits there as unclaimed property. By the way, if you haven't gotten to Minnesota Department of Commerce website,
2: yeah,
8: go there and click on unclaimed property.
2: Sure.
8: You can type in your name and your name might be in there. Okay. It's for unclaimed property. But again, if you think you have a 401k and you can't really dig into it, the federal government
2: yeah,
8: enacted with Secure Act 2.0, which was passed.

0: .gov. You go on there, create a username and the temporary password. Then they'll send you a letter in a couple, 3 weeks with another password, which allows you to go in there to put the temporary one that they're going to give you to go in there and create your own password. I check Helene's and my Social Security once a year. Helene's is very easy because she's a domestic engineer, so it's still blank, by the way.
1: Yeah, yeah.
0: But at least I check it, make sure something's not fraudulent going on. But I check mine to make sure that my Social Security that I'm paying in has been credited properly.
1: Sure.
0: Okay. And then I can also see what my projected income is going to be. Again, I plan on taking Social Security at 70.
1: Right.
0: Not everybody does that. Very few people do that, by the way. But I plan on taking it at 70. Helene then would be 67. She's 3 years younger than me.
1: Yep.
0: So I got to have this all figured out what our Social Securities would be if we wait to that point in time. And also, we have a software program, I think I mentioned this last week, that will tell us if I took it at 67 or if I took it at 70, what's my crossover point?
1: Right.
0: My crossover point, which means like I'm making more money, is age 80.
1: Okay? Gotcha.
0: So I got to live to 80 to make this financially make sense. People go, Niles, what if you don't make 80?
1: Eh.
0: So what? I don't make it.
1: Yeah.
0: Okay.
1: Yeah.
0: But my point is, Helene would have the biggest possible check as a surviving spouse.
1: Okay, now speaking of surviving spouses, know this, folks, you don't get to keep both.
0: Nope. What?
1: The higher of the two, right?
0: Yep, the husband and wife, one dies, the smallest one goes bye-bye.
1: Yep, very good.
0: We have some workshops coming up the 27th at the Park Event Center, and a new place I already mentioned at the Northern Hollow Winery in Foley. So what do we do with these workshops? First off, I always tell people that the workshops move rapidly, okay? Because if we stop and talk about every subject line at length, you could be there 3-4 hours. And I don't know about you, Bob, but I can't sit still much more than an hour.
1: Yeah, no kidding. The attention span wanders.
0: Yeah, I'm not bad as a goldfish as far as memory goes, but I do want the information. Plus, we send all the information home with you, so you have an opportunity to digest it. If you want help with this stuff, either come to the workshop, make an appointment. If you can't come to the workshop, we have as many people who make appointments to come see us as who come to the workshop to come see us.
1: Sure.
0: Did that come out right?
1: Yes. Yeah.
0: So again, give us a holler. First appointment with us will be with Niles or Kevin, Niles Jr. But again, take time to learn something.
1: One more question. A letter of instruction. Right. Does that hold any weight as far as the court goes? But it holds a lot of weight with the family, right?
0: It does. Yep. It's a letter of instruction of nothing. I'll sign it and notarize it.
1: Yeah.
0: And file it somewhere.
1: Right.
0: Letter of instruction is kind of like a will. That's what a will is.
1: Okay.
0: A will is a letter of instruction.
1: Okay.
0: Here's what I want done.
1: Right.
0: Okay. What we see, and you've seen this in family members possibly too, is the stuff you have.
1: Right. That would be the letter of instruction.
0: The personal stuff. Who gets the 12-gauge shotgun?
1: Sure.
0: Who gets the jewelry? Who gets the DeWalt power tools?
1: Who gets the guitar? Who gets the amplifier? All that stuff.
0: Yep, who gets that stuff? That's just a handwritten thing.
1: Okay, very good. I just wanted to make sure that was still part of the conversation.
0: It is.
1: All right. Folks, Niles Gens. 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You haven't changed your phone number.
0: Have not and will not.
1: 258-3688.
0: Good job.
1: All right. Thank you. Area code 320, of course.
0: See you next week.
1: I'm hoping that you will.
0: Me too.
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1: Stevens, President Trump is warning that Iran will face a, quote, very bad time, unquote, if a peace agreement is not reached soon.
2: So far, diplomatic efforts to reach an agreement have been unsuccessful, with Iran unwilling to make the necessary concessions to reach a deal. President Trump spoke on his return flight from China, indicating that he didn't like the first sentence of the Iranian response to the U.S. proposal.
1: Fox's Trey Yingst in Tel Aviv. Incumbent Louisiana Republican Senator Bill Cassidy defeated in a Saturday primary by Trump backed Julia Letlow and State Treasurer John Fleming. They now advance to a runoff.
3: President Donald Trump attacked Cassidy on Truth Social a number of times, calling him disloyal and, of course, urging people in Louisiana to vote against him.
1: Fox 8 New Orleans, Sabrina Wilson in Baton Rouge. That runoff is on June 27th. 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
14: What was discussed by President Trump and Xi Jinping during their historic summit in Beijing? I'm John Stolness in Washington.
15: The Supreme Court clears the abortion drug mifepristone to continue to be available by mail, at least for now. I'm Jeff McKay in Washington.
16: As Americans feel pain at the pump due to the Iran war, President Trump says he'll try and help. Sagar Madani, Washington.
17: Republicans prepare to redraw more congressional district maps. I'm Richard Johnson.
18: Corey Richens sentenced to life in prison without parole for killing her husband by spiking his drink. I'm Steve Futterman reporting.
19: A man from Washington State is charged with violations of the Endangered Species Act and the Marine Mammal Protection Act. I'm Jennifer King.
20: Conan O'Brien will return to host the Oscars next year.
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20: I'm Ed Donahue.
13: All ahead on America This Week. You're listening to America This Week. I'm John Trout. President Trump wraps up his Beijing summit in China with President Xi Jinping, where trade, the war in Iran, and Taiwan were among the main topics of discussion. John Stolness has the latest from Washington.
14: After a day of pomp and circumstance, Trump and Xi met in a closed-door session that lasted a little over 2 hours. In an interview with Fox News Thursday night, the president said Xi promised him they would not provide weapons to Iran.
22: He said he's not going to give military equipment. That's a big statement. He said that today. That's a big statement. But at the same time, he said, you know, they buy a lot of their oil there and they'd like to keep doing that.
14: The president said he urged Xi to understand that China should be encouraged by American military action in Iran.
22: I said, you know, we're helping you, and we're helping you in another way, because I don't think they want, I don't think China wants Iran to have a nuclear weapon either.
23: What did he say?
22: Well, he's not going to respond too much. He's a pretty cool guy.
14: The White House said both sides agreed the Strait of Hormuz must remain open. However, the Chinese summary did not mention that specifically. At a bilateral trade meeting earlier, the two leaders were joined by several high-ranking U.S. business CEOs, including Tesla's Elon Musk, NVIDIA's Jensen Huang, and Apple's Tim Cook. At that meeting, Xi, speaking through a translator, warned both nations need to work together to ensure a more peaceful world.
24: Can China and the United States overcome the Thucydides trap and create a new paradigm of major country relations? Can we meet global challenges together and provide more stability for the world?
14: President Trump was also the guest of honor at a lavish state dinner at the Great Hall of the People on the edge of Tiananmen Square. Beef ribs, roast duck, and tiramisu were on the menu. Trump spoke of warm relations between the two countries.
22: Together we have the chance to draw on these values to create a future of greater prosperity, cooperation, and happiness, and peace for our children. We love our children.
14: Talks also covered China tamping down on the fentanyl leaving their country, the Chinese purchase of U.S. agricultural products, and the president on Fox News indicated Xi was open to purchasing American oil.
22: From Texas and Louisiana, from the United States, Alaska. And he said he likes the idea. I'd like to talk about that. I think it'll happen.
14: On the whole, the president said he felt it was a productive trip.
22: It's the two great countries. I call it the G2.
14: John Stolness, Washington.
13: The Supreme Court on Thursday afternoon announced that the abortion drug mifepristone can continue to be available by mail without an in-person appointment with a clinician. America in the Morning's Jeff McKay has details.
15: The ruling by the nation's highest court keeps on hold a lower court order that would have restricted the drug's availability as litigation over FDA safety regulations continue. The court ruled 7-2 with Justices Clarence Thomas and Samuel Alito dissenting from the decision. Responding to the decision, Louisiana Attorney General Liz Morrell said in a statement, quote, "It's shocking that the Supreme Court would block this common sense return to medically ethical practices and oversight. DOJ did not defend Big Pharma, which is profiting from the illegal and unethical distribution of abortion pills," end quote. Virginia Congresswoman Jennifer McClellan released a statement on social media saying this case is solely about politics over women's health.
25: It's about limiting access to the reproductive health care that patients need when they need it.
0: And by effectively banning the distribution of abortion medication by mail, this attempt makes it harder for women to choose from the full spectrum of reproductive care options that they and their provider feel are necessary.
15: Minnesota Senator Amy Klobuchar says the decision should continue to be made between a person and their doctor.
1: It makes it more important than ever that we have people in governor's offices and in Congress across the country that believe that decisions on health care should be made between a woman and her doctor.
15: Anti-abortion groups have repeatedly called on the federal government to use the Comstock Act to punish abortion providers, but the government hasn't done so. Since the end of Roe, the number of abortions performed each year has actually increased. Of the roughly 1.1 million abortions that took place in 2025, 300,000 were provided via telehealth, a 25% increase from the year before, according to data from the Society of Family Planning. Danco Laboratories, one of Mifepristone's manufacturers, released a statement saying the decision means a, quote, safe and effective drug Americans depend on will continue to be available while the litigation proceeds. I'm Jeff McKay in Washington.
2: President Trump is saying the fragile ceasefire between the United States and Iran is on what he calls life support after receiving Tehran's response to his ceasefire proposal and is not ruling out a return to the war if the Iranian government cannot meet the president's goals. Washington correspondent Sagar Magani reports as the Strait of Hormuz remains blocked to shipping, the president is considering a suspension of the federal gasoline tax.
16: President Trump says the Iran war ceasefire is not in good shape.
3: It's on life support.
16: The president spoke hours after rejecting Tehran's latest proposal for ending the war.
3: I would call it the weakest right now. After reading the piece of garbage they sent us, I didn't even finish reading it.
21: برای ما رضایت دیگران مهم نیست.
16: Iran's foreign ministry says it doesn't care if anyone's unhappy with the proposal. The two sides remain far apart on issues from rolling back Iran's nuclear activities to the U.S. blockade of its ports. President Trump's expected to use this week's China trip to urge President Xi Jinping into pressuring Iran. Beijing is the biggest buyer of Iran's sanctioned crude oil.
3: Yeah, I'm going to reduce until the... Let me tell you, as soon as this is over with Iran, as soon as it's over, you're going to see gasoline and oil drop like a rock.
16: As Americans feel pain at the pump due to the Iran war, President Trump says he'll try and help. The president says he'll move to suspend the federal gasoline tax, which adds about 18 cents per gallon of gas.
3: Till it's appropriate, yeah. Mr. President, it's a small percentage, but it's still money.
16: AAA says the average national gas price is $4.52 a gallon, 50% higher than the average before the war started. The president cannot suspend the federal tax on his own. Congress has to sign off, and bipartisan lawmakers have been pushing for a suspension. State gas taxes are often higher than the federal version. Sagar Magani, Washington.
2: Redistricting plans for several states, and a Utah woman who murdered her husband learns her fate when America This Week returns after these messages.
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13: Welcome back to America This Week. I'm John Trout. The Supreme Court ruling that called Louisiana's congressional map unconstitutional racial gerrymandering is leading more Republican-led states to attempt to redraw their maps, including in Alabama, Tennessee, and South Carolina. But one lawmaker wants to outlaw the practice for everyone. The latest from correspondent Rich Johnson.
6: A very angry hearing of a Louisiana State Senate committee as Democrats unsuccessfully tried to head off a new district map, which eliminates one of the state's two Democrat-held congressional seats. On Capitol Hill, House Speaker and Louisiana Republican Mike Johnson says it had to be done.
8: The ultimate election integrity concern is to ensure that you don't have an election on an unconstitutional map. And when the highest court in the land says your map is unconstitutional, you cannot proceed.
6: Buoyed by the Supreme Court decision, the governor of Georgia is calling lawmakers into special session next month, and South Carolina's governor is poised to do the same. House Democratic leader Hakeem Jeffries says no matter how many districts the Republicans redraw, the grand old party is in for some big losses in November.
9: Do we think we're going to flip more than six seats when we've identified 45 that are in play? The answer is unequivocally yes.
6: Some other blue state Democrats are not so sure. More Democrats in Maryland are now pushing to redraw their map to try to counter the Republican states. In Tennessee, the Republican House Speaker has stripped Democrats of all their committee assignments because of their protests during last week's special session on redistricting. And in California, independent Congressman Kevin Kiley has had enough from both sides.
10: We have had, you know, gerrymandering before this latest round of escalation, but we've really never seen anything like what we're seeing now, where it's just state after state after state.
6: Kiley tells CNN he will try to force a House vote on a bill that would ban redistricting more than once every 10 years. I'm Richard Johnson.
13: The Utah mother who wrote a children's book on how to deal with grief and was found guilty of killing her husband with a lethal dose of fentanyl faced a judge and learned her fate Wednesday afternoon. Steve Futterman has the story. Audio courtesy Court TV.
11: After being found guilty last month of killing her husband Eric in 2022 by spiking his drink with a lethal dose of fentanyl, Corey Richens was back in court this time to hear the judge announce her sentence. Before that took place, the judge heard emotional statements from Eric Richens' family and from Corey Richens herself. Eric Richens' father, Gene, asked the court to send Corey Richens to prison for life.
12: And to ensure she can never harm anyone else ever again.
11: Eric Richens' sister, Kate, also addressed the court.
28: The mere thought that someone who has so little regard for human life or decency might one day walk free is horrifying.
11: One thing that attracted so much attention about this case was the fact that after Eric died, Corey Richens wrote a highly publicized book designed to help children, including her three sons, deal with grief. Richens' oldest son, 13-year-old Carter, sent a letter to the court read by a therapist.
29: I can't ever see my dad again. I want her to go to prison forever.
11: Finally, it was time for Corey Richens to address the court herself. She spoke for around a half hour. Her three sons were not in the courtroom, but her words were aimed primarily at them.
29: I understand you guys have been through an extremely difficult time this past 4 years. You should never have to deal with such tragedy.
11: At the end, the judge sentenced her to life in prison with no chance of getting out.
30: A person convicted of those things is simply too dangerous to ever be free. Accordingly, Ms. Richens, based on your conviction on count one, first-degree felony aggravated murder, the court hereby sentences you to life without parole.
11: There will be appeals, but legal experts say it will be difficult to overturn the decision. I'm Steve Futterman reporting.
2: A tourist from Washington State accused of throwing a large rock at a Hawaiian monk seal on Maui last week made his initial court appearance Thursday. Correspondent Jennifer King reports on an incident that's drawn worldwide condemnation.
0: A man from Washington State is charged with violations of the Endangered Species Act and the Marine Mammal Protection Act. Prosecutors say Igor Miklovic Litvinchuk was videotaped hurling a coconut-sized rock at the head of an endangered Hawaiian monk seal.
1: What are you doing?
0: Off a beach in Lahaina, Maui last week.
1: Why would you throw a rock at it?
0: A judge in Seattle ordered him released pending another court appearance in Honolulu on May 27th. A complaint says that when a witness confronted the suspect, he said he did not care and was rich enough to pay any fines. Maui Mayor Richard Bisson says the charges sent a clear message that cruelty toward protected wildlife won't be tolerated. There are only about 1,600 Hawaiian monk seals left in the wild. If convicted, Litvinchuk could face up to 2 years in prison and $70,000 in fines. I'm Jennifer King.
2: A familiar name will be back at the Academy Awards hosting the Oscars for 2026. Correspondent Ed Donahue has details.
14: Conan O'Brien will return to host the Oscars next year. He's led the last two shows.
15: I am Conan O'Brien, and I'm honored to be the last human host of the Academy Awards. Yes! Yeah! Next year, it's going to be a Waymo in a tux.
14: Film Academy leaders Bill Kramer and Lynette Howell-Taylor say they're looking forward to Conan superbly leading the celebration with his brilliance and humor. The reviews for O'Brien have been positive. The TV ratings dipped this year, but there was an increase in social media participation. The 99th Oscars will be broadcast live on ABC next March. I'm Ed Donahue.
2: The movie director who went with the president to China and an Illinois celebrity vehicle gets a speeding ticket in New York City when America This Week returns after these messages.
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2: Welcome back to America This Week. I'm John Trout. A number of big names in business accompanied President Trump to China for his meeting with the Chinese leadership. Along with those CEOs is a famous Hollywood movie director. Entertainment reporter Kevin Carr explains.
22: Rush Hour 4 has been in development for years. Last summer, Screen Rant caught up with Jackie Chan to ask if it would ever happen.
23: I don't know. Ask the director, ask the studio, ask the writer. Hurry up, otherwise Chris Tucker and me, 100 years old.
22: The project then got a shot in the arm in November when Rush Hour fan Donald Trump pushed Paramount to revive the series once it acquires Warner Brothers. Now the president is lending a hand to the production again. Several guests from the tech and finance worlds joined Trump on Air Force One for his trip to Beijing this week, though one surprising name stood out, Me Too film director Brett Ratner. According to Ratner's spokesperson, he will be scouting locations and meeting with local crews for Rush Hour 4 this week. This comes on the heels of reporting from Puck News that salary negotiations with stars Jackie Chan and Chris Tucker have hit a snag. Each turned down an offer of $8 million, which is a far cry from their $20 million-plus salaries for Rush Hour 3 two decades ago. That film had the highest price tag and the smallest box office. It appears Ratner is still moving forward, which he told the AP during the Melania red carpet in January.
3: Rush Hour 4, I hope to be filming this summer. We're on track. We're going.
22: I'm Kevin Carr.
2: Knight Rider was a popular 80s TV show about a crime fighter played by David Hasselhoff, aided by his futuristic talking car. Now it looks like that vehicle will be in need of a lawyer. Correspondent Julie Walker reports that the car named Kit from Knight Rider, which has been sitting in an Illinois museum for years, somehow managed to get a speeding ticket in New York City.
0: A replica Kit car from the classic NBC show Knight Rider got a camera speeding ticket on a New York street.
4: Knight Rider.
0: The only problem, it's sitting in the Volo Museum outside Chicago on display, and they say it hasn't moved in years. They're fighting the $50 ticket tied to the famous Trans Am from the 1980s series starring David Hasselhoff.
5: You sure you're doing only 55?
7: Of course I am. Look at the readout yourself.
0: The picture New York sent the museum shows a black sports car like Kit with what the museum says is a novelty California plate reading Knight, K-N-I-G-H-T, like Kit. According to the California DMV, a person with the last name Knight renewed their registration for that state plate in March.
7: It's just that my circuits function better when we operate in a reality mode.
5: Kit?
7: Yes, Michael.
5: Just keep driving.
0: Julie Walker, New York.
2: That's our show for today. America This Week is produced by Jeff McKay. I'm John Trout. This is Westwood One.
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12: Incumbent is defeated. I'm Paul Stevens, Fox News. A primary loss on Saturday for incumbent Louisiana Republican Senator Bill Cassidy, Congresswoman Julia Letlow, and State Treasurer John Fleming now advancing to a primary runoff.
13: Trump-backed Congresswoman Julia Letlow and State Treasurer John Fleming will now face off in a runoff on June 27th. Incumbent Louisiana Senator Bill Cassidy finished third in the Republican primary, ending his bid for re-election. And while Letlow finished first by nearly 20 points, Louisiana election rules call for a runoff between the top two candidates if no candidate wins a majority of the vote. And last night's result marks a major political defeat for Cassidy, who faced backlash from many Republicans after voting to convict President Trump in his second impeachment trial following the January 6th riot at the U.S. Capitol.
12: And that's Fox's Chanley Painter, the president endorsing Congresswoman Letlow in this race. The president also said to speak with Israeli Prime Minister Benjamin Netanyahu sometime today. This, as sources tell us, the two may restart military action against the Iranian regime.
21: Regional intelligence sources tell Fox News they assessed the Iranians believe they can drag out the current stalemate for at least 2 weeks. But the prevailing assessment inside Iran is that President Trump may resort to restarting military action, and Tehran is now deliberately pursuing a strategy of deception and delay with the hopes that buying time will complicate any potential return to war. These sources say Iranian officials are looking at the World Cup and America's 250th anniversary as a backstop that could work in their favor. Tension remains high across the Middle East as the region waits to see if the war will resume in the days ahead. So far, efforts toward a diplomatic solution have failed, with Iran unwilling to make the necessary concessions to reach a deal.
12: Fox's Trey Yingst in Tel Aviv. 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
12: At least three people are confirmed dead, several others hurt, this after a driver crashed into a crowd in Oakland, California. Officials say the vehicle hit multiple cars and pedestrians late Saturday night during what witnesses described as a chaotic scene. Two victims are in critical shape, and investigators are still trying to determine what caused the crash or whether drugs or alcohol may have played a role. Russian President Vladimir Putin will meet with Chinese leader Xi Jinping during an upcoming two-day visit.
30: The Kremlin announcing the trip less than 24 hours after President Trump finished his own state visit to China, saying in a statement that Putin's trip, planned for May 19th and 20th, had already been scheduled to coincide with the 25th anniversary of the 2001 Sino-Russian Treaty of Friendship. The two leaders are expected to discuss bilateral relations as well as key international and regional issues and economic cooperation. Jane Fergus, Fox News.
12: Bulgaria winning the 70th Eurovision Song Contest with singer Dara taking the title in Vienna with the party anthem Bangaranga. Now, that marks Bulgaria's first ever Eurovision victory. The competition was also overshadowed by several protests over Israel's participation, with five countries boycotting the event following the war in Gaza. Napoleon Solo is your winner of this year's Preakness Stakes.
1: These two to the final furlong. Napoleon Solo still there. Iron Otter on the outside. Cannot get him. Napoleon Solo and Paco Lopez have won the Preakness.
12: That call courtesy NBC Sports and Peacock. Napoleon Solo rallying past Iron Honor to win the Preakness at Laurel Park, earning his first victory of the year. Kentucky Derby winner Golden Tempo skipping the race, leaving a wide open field of 14 horses. I'm Paul Stevens. This is Fox News.
26: 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Now your local forecast from the Hanson Paving Weather Center.
3: Chance of thunderstorms today. Otherwise, overcast skies. Daytime highs approaching 65. East winds 10 to 15 miles per hour. Thunderstorms likely tonight. Lows dip down to about 51. Cloudy skies. Cloudy tomorrow. Slight chance of thunderstorms. Daytime highs approaching 62. I'm meteorologist Paul Probley on KNSI. Right now, 54.
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15: Well, welcome to the Jason in the House podcast. I really do appreciate your time. This is going to be a real treat because we have, you know, you get really important people, things that people have accomplished a lot. Then you get like hero status people, people who've just absolutely amazing Americans who have done things that most people haven't, but they do it because they've earned it, because they went out there and they worked hard and they made good things happen. And we have such a person today, Captain Butch Wilmore. He was has gone through amazing things. He was a NASA astronaut, a captain who led out on this mission that you may have heard about, where they kind of got stuck in space. They were out, supposed to be out there 8 days. They ended up going nearly a year in space. So he's written a book. It's called Stuck in Space, by Butch Wilmore, Captain Butch Wilmore. So Stuck in Space, we're going to talk about what it takes to become an astronaut, what it's like to actually be an astronaut, because this guy talking to you right now just dreamed about it. I had a NASA costume for Halloween when I was a little kid and have always gazed at the stars and space and just been absolute wonder as I look up at the stars and think, where is the end of space? And you know, I don't want to get too spiritual or talk about faith too much, at least on this podcast, but it's a big part of my faith, and it's a big part of the reason that I do believe in God and in Jesus Christ. That's just my own personal take on it. You may have different ways of approaching it, but when I look up at space, that's a huge part of it, because I just don't think there is some accidental big bang that happened. But that's just me. So to have somebody who's actually been up in space and earned it the way you're supposed to, serving in the military and then serving in NASA and then going to the point where you actually get to lead out, and then things go wrong, right? There are times when things go wrong. Like, you know, we watched Apollo 13, but this mission, yikes. Butch Wilmore spent 464 days in space. And, but what he went through on the Starliner, we're going to have that discussion. All right. Time to bring on the stupid, because you know what? There's always somebody doing something stupid somewhere. All right. Time to bring on the stupid, because you know what? There's always somebody doing something stupid somewhere. Well, we're going to start with the BBC. BBC.com, you get this headline. A man is rushed to the ER, meaning emergency room, with vibrant blue skin. Can you imagine you have vibrant blue skin? What are you going to do? I got to get to the hospital. Hurry, get me to the hospital. My skin's blue. Turns out he had some new sheets, and the sheets were blue, and they kind of bled off onto his skin. This poor chap had blue come off onto his skin. That's all it was, because of his blue sheets. First of all, I don't know who's buying blue sheets, but if you're buying blue sheets, let's maybe up the quality so that they don't bleed onto your skin and scare you to the point where you have to go to the emergency room. Yay. All right, now we move on to our next headline. This one comes out of India. Can loud music kill? It's an interesting headline. We go to the next part. 140 chickens die after wedding DJ blasts sound. Now, that had to be some super loud DJ music coming at a wedding for 140 chickens to be killed. Sorry, folks. A little too loud on the music. That's because, I feel bad for the chickens. But can you imagine what's going on in your eardrums along that? Woo. All right, last one on the stupid. Oh, my goodness. Here you go. This one comes to us from FoxNews.com. They've always got good headlines, stuff that's going on in the news, and stuff that falls into this category. Illegal immigrant admitted posing as Border Patrol agent in calculated scheme to disrupt deportations, according to the Department of Justice. This person faces up to 15 years in prison on gun charges after his guilty plea, but he was accused of targeting federal immigration agents and pretending to be one of them, faking his way through it. Now he got caught. And he trailed a real Border Patrol agent through the San Diego, California, in a black F-150 dressed up to resemble an undercover federal vehicle. Well, the truck appeared to be convincing, but guess what happened? The license plate frame misspelled federal as federal. So they misspelled it. Think of, I don't know, the Learing Center? This happened on the license plate. And when the license plate frame was off, then the alert Border Patrol agents, the real U.S. guys that are doing this, men and women, somebody looked and said, what? That's a federal? He spelled it F-E-R-D-E-R-A-L. Federal. That led them to think, let's check out this federal. Yeah, it was a Learing Center moment. Get this guy caught. Glad they got him. Now he's facing 15 years in prison. And that is the stupid.
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14: It's Jason in the House.
15: Butch Wilmore, thanks so much for joining us on the Jason in the House podcast. Appreciate you joining me.
23: Fantastic being with you, Jason.
15: Well, I stand in awe of what you and others do. There's very few people that get to be legitimately called astronauts, and you've done it. You've done a lot. And excited to hear more about your book, Stuck in Space, and everything you did to get there, because a lot of kids, myself included, when I was growing up, I had a little NASA astronaut Halloween costume, and I just stand in awe of the stars and space, and here I am talking to another astronaut. So thanks very much for joining us.
23: Yeah, I tell you, I think a lot of us stand in awe of the stars and space and the magnitude of it all and the chance to, you know, at least leave the planet for a bit. We're not that far away, but still up in space beyond the atmosphere. What a wonderful opportunity the Lord gave me to desire my heart. And I was able to do it for a lot longer, a lot more times than I ever dreamed. So just very grateful.
15: Well, it's got to be one of the most surreal things in the world to be out there. And I want to hear about your experience and why you wrote this book, Stuck in Space, because a lot of people were watching that, but we probably need a refresher course on what you went through and then why you wrote this book. But can we go back and talk about just growing up? Tell us a little bit more about like where you were at, what you did, start with, like, I was born in, that sort of thing.
23: I was born in God's country, thankfully. It's Tennessee. Wonderful state. You know, volunteer state because of what happened earlier in the state when it was just a fledgling state. A lot of folks volunteered for all the different skirmishes that were going on at the time. So thus we got that mantra. Just a wonderful place to be. My parents raised me in the church, and this little mischievous kid needed that, needed some stability and understanding the Word of God. And
15: now, did you have really brothers, sisters?
23: Yep, I had a brother. My brother was 13 months older, and he's an amazing guy. Talk about supportive. I mean, day one all the way through, I always looked up to him as my big brother, but he never treated me like a little brother. He was just an amazing guy and still is. And we grew up together playing sports, loving that, and just loving life and blessed in so many ways. And then went to college, Tennessee Tech, a state school.
15: You had to be pretty good at school, but if you're doing also a lot of sports, what was your sport of choice?
23: You know, I actually had no talent in football, but that was my sport of choice. I was slow, small, and weak, but I loved it. That's not a
15: but you were passionate. Passionate. Small and weak, but passionate. All right. But in school, I mean, you have to be a pretty good scientist, right? I mean, you were like dissecting frogs when you were like, you know, 6 years old or something. What were you doing?
23: You know, I think I enjoyed school. I enjoyed science. I enjoyed math. I didn't even realize, you know, being good at it or not good at it. I was just going, trying to do the best I could. And I just enjoyed it. That's what I remember. I don't remember trying to make straight A's, though I think I made a fair amount of A's, but I wasn't looking to do that. I was just enjoying it as I went along. And just, you know, and loving life and enjoying being with my friends probably more than anything. And school was just a place we could go to get together.
15: So you're going through high school and then you have to get serious at some point, right? You got to go. You said, hey, all right, I'm going to go to school. And then you went to college, right? So where'd you go and why?
23: Yeah, I went to Tennessee Tech because I had two men in my life were engineers. I didn't even know what engineering was. And I thought, well, I'll be an engineer because I wasn't thinking medical was my way to go. So I went in because Tennessee Tech is an engineering school. I went there and also wanted to play football. So I went there, played football and majored in electrical engineering and found out that those are two full-time jobs, which two 24-hours a day jobs. And boy, it was, I remember a lot of pain because I wasn't that sharp. I had to study. And also I didn't have a lot of time to study because football takes a great deal of your time. And I just remember I didn't have much of a social life, but I was focused really on the future, you know, because I had been told many times by some really people I respected that, hey, these 4 years set the foundation for the rest of your life. Wow. And so buckling down and focusing on those things because I trusted these men that were sharing these thoughts with me. And that's really what I did. I just buckled down and, you know, enjoying the football and enjoying as much as I could enjoy the studies, though it was, I remember a lot of pain, a lot of all-nighters because my brain was not a sponge. It was a hard, stony place that things would not grasp hold of. So I had to go over things and over things and over things to learn it. But actually over the course of time, because of that rigor that I was in and during those years, My mind was able to start to absorb and remember things, at least short term. My long term memory is not bad. It's just not instantaneous. But my short term memory turned out pretty good. And boy, that really helped later on as I got into flight school and memorizing boldface procedures, emergency procedures, learning the aircraft, which is the first aircraft I flew, the T-34C Mentor. It's a turboprop airplane. And we had to know basically every single bolt, every single part of that airplane. And because of what I'd done for those 4 years in college and majoring in electrical engineering and playing ball, I mean, my mind was able to grasp some of it and fairly quickly, which was necessary. And it really, really paid off.
15: Well, which position were you playing in football?
23: You know, I jokingly say I was not one of those offensive sissies because always looked at the offensive side of the ball as the lesser side of the ball. I played outside linebacker on defense.
15: Well, you got to be careful here. I was the place kicker, so sissy fits. Offensive sissy really fits. So I totally get, they touch me, they throw a flag, you know. So that's where I went. I went to college on that. It paid for my education. So no offense taken.
23: Our kickers. Yeah, we loved our kickers, man. Those guys make points for you. We're
15: the leading scorer on the team. Exactly. I've been telling people this every chance I get.
23: That's exactly right. And we babied them because we needed them to perform.
15: Exactly. They're going to be the leading scorer.
23: Right.
15: Anyway, sorry. I didn't mean to get off on that. But, okay, so you're going through school. You're not taking the easy route.
23: No.
15: But what point did you say, you know, I think I want to fly? Where did that come from?
23: That is a great question. I started getting close, you know, within a year of graduating, and I started to think, do I want to design circuits for the rest of my life? Not that that would have been bad, but did I want to do that? And I thought, you know, maybe I don't. And I had really this heart deep within me, this pull to do my part for my country.

0: had no idea. I knew nothing about the military. I knew nothing about flying. I'd never flown. But turns out the jet airplane I had in my mind's eye was an F-16, which the Navy doesn't even have. But that was the airplane. It was a pointy-nose, single-seat airplane. And like I said, I knew nothing about them. And when I went and talked to the Air Force recruiter, he said, "We only take the best and the brightest in the Air Force." And I'm like, that probably isn't me.
1: You self-assessed and said, "Hey, that's probably not okay. That's well, thanks for talking me out of it." Yeah.
0: Yep. And the Navy recruiter's like, "Ah, oh, yeah, you're great. Come on. Navy loves you. Navy loves you." You know, kind of like that attitude. And I'm like, "Hey." And plus, the Navy's the only force that lands on boats. And that, you know, that was an added challenge, which was an added draw to land, you know, jet aircraft on aircraft carriers. I mean,
1: wow.
0: So that really was the biggest draw. And there was no guarantee. Going into flight school, you're not guaranteed jets. You got helicopters, propeller airplanes, or jets were the possible choices. The only way to be guaranteed jets was to be number one in your class.
1: Wow.
0: And not to say, you know, the number two, number seven, number nine guy doesn't get jets. It's just quality spread from there. But the only way to guarantee it was to be number one. And so anyway, I went into the Navy for that reason, that challenge to land, but maybe get jets and land on aircraft carriers one day, serve my country. And boy, what a great decision. I'm glad the Lord gave me desire in my heart there as well.
1: Well, I can't imagine the Navy has like a huge recruiting office in Tennessee, given the Navy in Tennessee, but still, you talk to SEAL team people, you talk to accomplished naval personnel, all that. They come from every state, right? I mean,
0: absolutely.
1: They come from all over. So I good for you for stepping up and wanting to serve your country and do something fun and exciting. So, all right. So you tell your parents, "Hey, all right, I'm going to the Navy." You go through the process, you get accepted. Walk us through what happened from there, because you didn't take the normal route.
0: No, I didn't. And I can tell you, I'd blown out my knee my freshman year in college, you know, playing football. And initially, the Navy wouldn't take me. They said, "Nope, disqualified." And so it was a long process. I won't go into all the details, but it was 2 years of just persistence where they finally got a class date for aviation officer candidates called AOCS. And so it was a very, very long, difficult process. You know, in the book you mentioned, one of the mantras is life is tough. And I give some examples of just the difficulty, the way some things are just not easy. And that was one of them. But anyway, like you said, like we've said, the Navy did take me. But boy, even that, I was in AOCS and I had checked the wrong box on a medical evaluation my very first time I went to see a medical doctor with the Navy. And 2 weeks prior to graduating AOCS, Aviation Officer Candidate School, they were saying, "Hey, you're disqualified because you've checked this box that you have this." And I'm like, "Oh, wait a second. That's not right." Anyway, again, long story, they were almost kicked out before I even graduated there. But fortunately, went forward into flight school, and it's just a glorious time. Loved flying. For some reason, I think, you know, I had operated a Bobcat and dump trucks from the time I was 17 all the way through high school and college, and it really helped develop the hand-eye coordination. So when it came time to jump in an airplane, I mean, I was able to fly. I was able to do it. And I think it's because of that foundation the good Lord, again, you know, had laid, you know, all those years prior, just working my feet, my hands, everything together to do those tasks that really helped me in flying later.
1: 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More with the captain coming up next. I'm Jason Chaffetz, and you're listening to AM 1450 and FM 99.3 KNSI.
2: This is the Ox, and I'm on the road for you all year. 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Ox Across America title sponsors are Mike Bryant with Bradshaw Bryant Law Office and Coils Flags and Flagpoles, also brought to you by Batteries Plus of St. Cloud and Sauk Rapids and Minnesota Fishing Guide Service throughout all of 2025 on KNSI.
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0: Prime Minister Benjamin Netanyahu set to speak today. Sources indicate the two may restart military action against the Iranian regime. Fox's Trey Yanks.
1: These sources say Iranian officials are looking at the World Cup and America's 250th anniversary as a backstop that could work in their favor. Tension remains high across the Middle East as the region waits to see if the war will resume in the days ahead.
0: Sources also say Iranians may think they can drag out the current stalemate for at least 2 weeks. Incumbent GOP Senator Bill Cassidy lost in the Louisiana primary yesterday. Fox's Chanley Painter.
2: Trump-backed Congresswoman Julia Letlow and State Treasurer John Fleming will now face off in a runoff on June 27th. Incumbent Louisiana Senator Bill Cassidy finished third in the Republican primary, ending his bid for re-election.
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3: 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Now your local forecast from the Hanson Paving Weather Center.
4: Chance of thunderstorms today. Otherwise, overcast skies. Daytime highs approaching 65. East winds 10 to 15 miles per hour. Thunderstorms likely tonight. Lows dip down to about 51. Cloudy skies. Cloudy tomorrow. Slight chance of thunderstorms. Daytime highs approaching 62. I'm meteorologist Paul Trombley on KNSI. Right now, 54.
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13: Test pilot process at the, yeah. You know, NASA, this was during the shuttle era, they'd never hired anyone to fly the spacecraft that did not come from some formal test pilot training, some formal school. So once that was done, the test pilot school and then the master's degrees, and we visited Johnson Space Center, which is where the astronauts live and train in Houston, Texas. We did a visit there, and it looked obviously very appealing, very interesting, wide variety of different things that these astronauts were doing. And I thought, you know what? You can't fly any higher than faster than the space shuttle, obviously,
14: right,
13: at the time.
14: Right.
13: Let's see if, you know, I've got all the wickets done where they, you know, you have that, what's required to get selected. Let's see what happens. You know, the first couple of selections, I got a nice letter. Thank you for applying. The third time, I actually got called in for an interview, and they did the background check after the interview, which is means you're being looked at seriously, because those, you know, those aren't cheap. They cost several thousand dollars, and they're not going to do it just on a whim. So they did that. But for whatever reason, I was not selected that time. That was in 97. And then 99, 2000, the next selection came around, and I thought, you know, I'll apply one more time. And I got called for an interview, and check this out. So you go into a room where there's 15, several, some of them are astronauts, some are program managers, different executives with NASA. But the one that's leading the board is John Young, who was one of the 12 men to step foot on the surface of the moon.
14: Yeah.
13: And that's somewhat intimidating. But John, you know, I come in there, I sit down at the table. He says, all right, Butch. You know, Butch is my Navy call sign. He says, all right, Butch, you know what we want. Start talking. He was, you know, kind of a country kind of guy. And so basically you got an hour with the board, 1 hour. You can tap dance if you want to. I wouldn't recommend it, but you could. And you can do or say whatever you want. And so I had that hour.
14: What made the difference? I mean, a lot of people apply. A lot of people probably get, not unless the number of people obviously get to that point. What was the difference in you making it, not making it? What do you think is, why you?
13: Yeah, that's a great and fair question. I think ultimately, honestly, you know, the Lord gives you the desires of your heart. That's the main thing. Mm-hmm. But how that practically works out, there's several things that, you know, now having been on the other side, looking at applicants coming through, there's a couple of things that we look for. Obviously, performance, how have you done?
14: Sure.
13: Peer evals, how do others perceive you? We do extensive checks, talking to friends, commanding officers, those that are in leadership positions over these individuals that are applying. We do extensive checks and discussions. And then that hour means a lot. Mm. Because here you are with those individuals that you know are going to make the decision of whether or not you become an astronaut, which is something many have desired to do. Some people since they were kids, right? And how are you going to handle yourself? That's, you know, in that stressful situation. Are you going to, you know, be yourself and be able to carry on a conversation, or are you going to clam up? And I can tell you, I have met some people that are wonderful people, engaging, enjoyable to be around, that I've known well, but they get in that interview and they clam up. They can't talk. They can't think. And you've got to be able to talk and think. And you know, if there's any number of times that you might find yourself in stressful situations, and how are you going to perform? If you can't sit and talk to a bunch of, you know, people in a room, then you might have difficulty, you know, doing the right thing and being able to compartmentalize when things don't go well. So I think that's ultimately mine.
14: Tell us about getting the call to actually, all right, you're going to be part of this. How does that work? I mean, I've seen like Apollo 13, and you know, that's about the extent of my knowledge here. So how do you get selected? I mean, at this point, you've obviously been selected, but the actual call to, hey, you're going to go on this mission, you're going to be part of this team, and here's when you're going to blast off.
13: You know, Jason, I tell you, you are asking questions that I would ask. These are intriguing questions that I think I would ask the same question. So I appreciate your question because it is something that's unique. At the time, the chief of the selection office was a guy named Dwayne Ross. And if you get a phone call from Dwayne Ross, you know you did not get selected.
14: No.
13: He is calling to let you down easy, right? If you get a call from the chief of the astronaut office, then you know you did get selected. So the first time I interviewed, I was out on an F-18 flight. I came back. The duty officer said, hey, Butch, some dude from NASA called you. Dwayne Ross. I want you to call him back. And I'm like, bummer. That's the wrong guy to call. So I'd already known I didn't get selected. And 3 days later, you know, I'm on deployment. I leave and go on deployment. But this time I was an instructor. I'd come back to shore duty, and I was instructor at Air Force Test Pilot School. I was the Navy exchange guy out there in Edwards Air Force Base. And I came in from a flight with a student, that was going through the school there. And the guy, the duty officer, again, same thing. He says, hey, Butch, some dude from NASA called you. It's Charlie Precourt. Why don't you call him back? Charlie Precourt was the chief of the astronaut office at the time. And I knew I had gotten selected. And so what did I do? I went in and I debriefed with my student for 2 hours because that was the priority. And then I got finished and I called Charlie Precourt and he says, hey, Butch, what do you think about coming to Houston and working with us? And I said, well, Charlie, I think I will take you up on that offer.
14: Well, I have had the good fortune. I have had the good fortune of getting to know Charlie Precourt within my time in Congress.
13: Wow.
14: And then he got to spend a lot of time in Utah and all the things he was doing with the shuttles. And anyway, and so I was once on a Delta flight and, he was in first class. I happened to get upgraded. I was in first class. And I thought, yeah, we got adequate backup back here. If anything goes wrong up front, we got a guy who can pull this off in the back here. So
13: Charlie could definitely do that. No doubt.
14: Yeah, he could definitely do that. He is a good, good man. And I miss bumping into him.
13: Man.
14: Yeah, he spent a lot of time kind of going back and forth to D.C. And anyway, nevertheless, I really do remember thinking, oh, yeah, he could fly this thing without those other guys. No problem. So at least I know he could figure it out. So tell us about that moment when you're brought in and then you're actually going to take off.
13: Oh, my. Yeah. So obviously, when you get to the call to come to NASA, you know your life's going to change.
14: Right.
13: The military is wonderful. Love the active duty military, but that's over. It's going to change. You're going to Houston, whole new lifestyle, whole new focus. And you go through the process. And years later, because it takes that long, you find yourself laying on your back inside of a rocket ship, literally. Something that you toyed with and imagined and played when you were a kid. Right. I mean, we had a cardboard box that we got a big old huge freezer came and we got that big, huge cardboard box and made a spacecraft out of it. Me and my brother, my big brother.
14: Awesome.
13: And, now you really are laying on your back and the countdown's going. And, if it gets below 31 seconds, it's going to hand over to the computers. The only thing that'll stop you from going is if something bad happens with an engine as it starts to fire off. And so, you're going and wow, all those dreams, all that effort, all those years and you. I mean, it's humbling. It truly is. So to be laying there, of course, a lot of responsibility. I was the pilot, PLT, in Atlantis, STS-129 in the space shuttle. And then it goes 10, 9, 8, and the engines fire off. And then for the first time, you feel the rumble. And then the solid rocket boosters light off, and you start feeling the real rumble because those solids, it's a rough ride on the solids. And looking out the front window, Jason, I tell you, I mean, light blue sky. We poof up, go right through a cloud. And, the exhaust plumes from the solid rocket boosters, those orange plume is pretty extensive. And for a nanosecond, a second, it reflected off that white cloud as we were climbing up and it turned orange. So all of a sudden we're coming up close to this cloud as I'm looking out the front, it turns orange and then poof, we go right through it. And then that light blue sky gets darker and darker and darker until it turns black. And it's just a thrill of a ride, and
14: How many G's are you pulling at that point?
13: Yeah, you don't pull a lot because most spacecraft under launch conditions are not stressed for more than about 4 G's total. So you throttle that back to get below 4 G's. So for the shuttle, it was 3 G's, and so the engines would actually start to throttle back once the spacecraft reached 3 G's because you're accelerating, right? The G is from acceleration. And so it throttles back to maintain 3 G's because the total stress of the whole stack is about 4. So you don't want to exceed that. So it's not as much as you think, but that's all spacecraft. Almost every spacecraft throttles back at 3 to 3.5 G's on launch. And then, of course, like I said, the sky turns black and then you separate from the external tank. And I'll try to describe this. There's water vapor that's on the external tank and it separates because it's a big jar of the pyrotechnics fire. And then it kind of crystallizes and looks like, I think it's ice and it's all outside the window. Thousands of these, it looks like diamonds illuminated by the sun is kind of behind us.
14: Right.
13: And it's, you got these orange blasts from the reaction control system jets that are firing to maintain your attitude. And it's right at your feet and the orange blast right outside the window, bang, bang, boom, boom. And these diamonds outside the window initially, like I said, and I say diamonds because they're glistening like diamonds reflecting the sunlight. Wow. I mean, just amazing. Look out the side window and there's the Earth, screaming by below you at 5 miles a second because you're traveling 17,500 miles an hour at that point. And it's just thrilling, just absolutely thrilling.
14: And then you get into weightlessness, right?
13: So and you're weightless, yeah. And at this point, we're weightless. And, you know, I see my crewmate, Mike Foreman, he levitates up from the mid deck. There's a ladder there, but now we don't need it. You know, we always use the ladder when you're training because gravity, but now you don't need the ladder. He just levitates. And when I saw that for the first time with my own eyes, I mean, in minutes, we're all just floating around. But initially, it was the weirdest thing I'd ever seen. It just didn't seem natural, right? This guy just levitating up from below. Just amazing. Truly amazing.
14: I've always been curious about this one point, but at some point you got to fall asleep, right? So is it easier, harder? Is there just still so much adrenaline going? Or is it weightless like the nicest pillow and mattress you've ever had and you just drift off to sleep? What's it like?
13: That first night, the adrenaline is flowing. You're right.
14: Right.
13: And I could not get comfortable. I'm down on the mid deck. Only the commander slept on the flight deck because there's only so much space up there. So I'm down on the mid deck and I just couldn't get comfortable. Finally, I just squeezed myself. We have about these bags. They're called MLE bags. They're about 4 feet long and about 2.5 feet thick, rectangular. And so I just squeezed up between two of them and it felt like a bed. And that way I was able to get to sleep. And after that first night, never had a problem.
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0: Jason in the house.
1: You wrote this book. It's called Stuck in Space.
2: Right.
1: Which is probably not a book you were planning to write before takeoff or before launch.
2: No.
1: But you were scheduled to be up 8 days and it lasted more than a year, right?
2: Well, it was almost 10 months, not quite more than a year.
1: Okay.
2: Yeah, it was the most likely scenario had us up for over a year, but the Trump administration got involved and swapped around some processing of some spacecraft on the ground, which eventually got us back a little sooner.
1: Remind us, walk us through, you're planning on 8 days, right? You got family, you got, you know, and 8 days is just like amazing, and you got a whole list of things to do, but remind us what happened and what was going through your mind. We haven't gone through this nightmare scenario.
2: Well, what caused the extension was on the rendezvous process when we're rendezvousing and docking with the space station. As we're going through that process, the short story is we lost 4 of our 8 aft firing thrusters. Eventually, we lost 5 of our 8 aft firing thrusters. By losing them, it means the computer took them out of the process because they were not performing correctly. So the computer says, you're not doing right, pull you out. And it did that with 4 of our aft firing thrusters initially, which took us to a point where we did not have full control of our spacecraft, meaning we lost 6 degree of freedom control. And in the history of human spaceflight, that has never happened to a spacecraft in space. And so I'm manual control on the controls, trying to maintain control of a spacecraft that is not fully controllable. And that was pretty challenging.
1: And what was the risk do you spin out of control? What happens if you don't?
2: Yeah, you can, if you lose control completely and not able to maintain your attitude, then you start to, a spin, exactly right, that could happen. And the biggest thing is we're 260 meters from the space station. So we don't want to harm the space station.
1: Right.
2: So it was very imperative. And it says that, there's a section of the book that's called We Must Dock. And that's honestly where we were. We didn't really have an option. It was either dock, and at the time, not knowing why we're losing these thrusters, not knowing if they would perform again. At the time, if we didn't dock, I was certain that it would probably not be able to do a deorbit burn and get back to Earth. That's why it was imperative that we dock, because our options seemed pretty limited at the time. And the third thing I thought was, if we dock successfully, if we're able to dock, this is a 6 spacecraft. I do not see us going back home anytime soon on this spacecraft, because I just know how hard it is to, I've been with NASA at this point 24 years. I know how hard it is to understand first what happened, and then to understand enough of why it happened for us to crawl back in and try to come back to Earth. I just didn't see that as being a possibility, even before we ever docked, because the spacecraft was sick. I mean, even the sound, Jason, you can hear the little piston, if you will, inside the thrusters, kind of like that as it would fire. But now it would sound like a machine gun, like... these things were firing, and it was just way different than what we'd heard previously, and it just sounded sick, it felt sick, it was hard to control. So anyway, that's the scenario. Obviously, getting to space station is safety. Once we get there, we're at a safe haven. It's the space station's a safe place, and so that's where we needed to get, and that's where we were able to get. Of course, nobody on the ground understands all that was transpiring real time. Most people didn't know. But the only call that came up was, we see B1A2 failed, loss of 6 off control. And nobody knows except us what that means.
1: When that crap, we're in trouble.
2: Right? Yeah, well, nobody knows that. Everybody listening, like, so what? They lost the thruster. It sounds like they lost something. But loss of 6 off, 6 degree of freedom control, like I said, that's never happened before this. And so most people wouldn't be aware. But that's what was taking place real time. And so it was precarious. It was a precarious situation, because it was either dock or I'm not sure what would have happened. I mean, we would have tried a lot. We would have tried everything we knew to try to get back to Earth. And we have a backup mode, which I'm sure we would have been in, but that's full up manual everything, which we were ready to do. But I'm not sure that would have worked either. But we never had to find out because we were able to dock successfully. And then you go through the long process of trying to figure out if you can come back or not. And different people have different opinions. The only really opinion that mattered, though, Jason, to be honest with you, was mine. As the commander, I mean, that's the truth, though. I mean, the ultimate call would be, would I crawl back in or not, based on all the information that we had? Would I have our crew get back in and come back? Now, you'd listen to the ground, take their input, but ultimately, it would have been my decision.
1: But on behalf of a lot of people who appreciate all that you've done to help the country and just give it your all and be a great American, seriously, in every way, shape, or form, thank you, thank you, thank you. I hope to shake your hand in person someday. But until then, truly do appreciate you joining us on this podcast.
2: Very kind, Jason. I look forward to shaking your hand as well. Thank you.
1: Thank you so much. Thank you. All right. We can't thank Butch Wilmore. Thank you for joining us. I really do appreciate it. Hoping you can rate the podcast. That would be great. You can also subscribe to the podcast if you'd like. Show up every Monday. Great guests. Different guests every week. 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I'm Jason Chaffetz, and this has been Jason in the House.
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8: Major shakeup in the U.S. Senate in Louisiana. I'm Ann Carrick, Fox News. Republican Senator and vocal Trump critic Bill Cassidy defeated in Louisiana's Senate primary. Trump-backed Congresswoman Julia Letlow and State Treasurer John Fleming advancing to a runoff in June. Fox's Chanley Painter.
9: Incumbent Louisiana Senator Bill Cassidy finished third in the Republican primary, ending his bid for re-election. And while Letlow finished first by nearly 20 points, Louisiana election rules call for a runoff between the top two candidates if no candidate wins a majority of the vote. Cassidy, who faced backlash from many Republicans after voting to convict President Trump in his second impeachment trial following the January 6th riot at the U.S. Capitol. He also broke with President Trump on key issues, the president calling Cassidy a, quote, disloyal disaster.
8: For Democrats, Jamie Davis advanced to a runoff with the second spot too close to call. Military action against the Iranian regime could be restarting. President Trump and Israeli Prime Minister Benjamin Netanyahu set to speak today. Fox's Trey Yingst is in Tel Aviv.
10: Regional intelligence sources tell Fox News they assess the Iranians believe they can drag out this current stalemate for at least 2 weeks. But the prevailing assessment inside of Iran is that President Trump may resort to military action. And Tehran is now deliberately pursuing a strategy of deception and delay with the hopes that buying time will complicate any potential return to war. These sources say Iranian officials are looking at the World Cup and America's 250th anniversary as a backstop that could work in their favor. Tension remains high across the Middle East as the region waits to see if the war will resume in the days ahead. So far, efforts toward a diplomatic solution have failed, with Iran unwilling to make the necessary concessions to reach a deal.
8: President Trump, on his return trip from China, saying he was unhappy with the opening response from Iran. 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
8: After a sweeping probe by the U.S. Justice Department and the state of Texas, a Texas children's hospital will stop administering puberty blockers to children and pay $10 million in penalties.
13: Texas Children's Hospital in Houston has agreed to open a detransition clinic funded by the hospital and stop administering puberty blockers to children. It follows a years-long investigation, which Texas Attorney General Ken Paxton wrote in a statement, found the hospital fraudulently billed Texas Medicaid for unallowable and illegal gender transition interventions. Paxton also revealed the settlement mandated TCH fire five woke doctors who performed gender transition surgeries on children. Deborah Valentine, Fox News.
8: Legendary NFL quarterback and Fox Sports analyst Tom Brady delivered the commencement address Saturday at Georgetown University's business school graduation. He reflected on life after college, comparing it to the challenges and accomplishments of his NFL career.
14: In life and work, you guys are going to get knocked down a lot. How are you going to navigate those moments? Are you going to push through the self-doubt? And you do it the same way you overcome a 25-point deficit. One decision at a time, one play at a time.
8: Brady also joked about former coach Bill Belichick, with whom he won six Super Bowls during their run with the New England Patriots. Napoleon Solo is your winner of this year's Preakness Stakes.
15: These two to the final furlong. Napoleon Solo still there. Iron Otter on the outside. Cannot get him. Napoleon Solo and Paco Lopez have won the Preakness.
8: The call on NBC Sports and Peacock. Napoleon Solo rallied past Iron Otter to win the Preakness Stakes at Laurel Park, earning his first victory of the year. Kentucky Derby winner Golden Tempo skipped the race, leaving a wide open field of 14 going into the Preakness. I'm Ann Carrick, and this is Fox News.
7: 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Now your local forecast from the Hanson Paving Weather Center.
16: Slight chance for showers today. Otherwise, mainly cloudy skies expected. High temperatures reach up to 64. Easterly winds 10 to 15 miles per hour. Lows dip down to about 51. Tonight, chance of thunderstorms. Slight chance of thunderstorms tomorrow. High of 63. I'm Staff Meteorologist Paul Trombley on KNSI. Right now, it's 59 degrees.
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19: I am on my way to China on the president's trip to Beijing. Joining us is the former Prime Minister of Australia, who has written a book about President Xi Jinping, and that is Kevin Rudd. He's also the former ambassador to the U.S. from Australia, and he's the president of the Asia Society in New York. Thanks for being here.
20: Thanks for having us on the program, Brett.
19: I guess from your unique perspective, how is Xi Jinping approaching this summit?
20: Well, Xi is enormously self-confident. He has no serious political opposition. He's been purging anyone who looks like they're a political opponent, both from the military and the party. And he thinks he's in a reasonably strong position, particularly given what he's done with technology recently and advances within China. But at the same time, he also recognizes he has an underperforming economy and rising youth unemployment. So when he looks at this summit, his baseline interest, in my view, Brett, is I, Xi Jinping, would like to have a stabilized U.S. relationship because I need that in order to stabilize and improve my own economic performance. So I think that's the prism through which he views this summit. Quite apart from individual asks and demands here and there.
19: It has been quite a ride, the relationship between President Donald Trump and President Xi Jinping. How does Xi look at President Trump, do you think?
20: I think when President Xi, who I've met many times in earlier, you know, incarnations of my own political life, both in Australia and in China, when President Xi Jinping looks at President Trump, he sees, number one, a strong leader. He's worked out that the sole decision maker in the United States on core questions of policy, domestic and foreign, is President Trump. In other words, just like Xi Jinping is a major decision maker, if not the sole decision maker, in his own country. So that is the basis for, I think, a fundamental respect. There's a second element to it, though. The Chinese system craves predictability on the part of the rest of the world. That's what Marxist-Leninists are like. They like everyone to behave in a particularly predetermined fashion so they can plan accordingly. And I think what they find troublesome about President Trump is his unpredictability. So they see strength. At the same time, they see unpredictability. So therefore, I think when the president walks through the door, and they've seen this at work before when he did tariffs in his first term, and then again in the second term, they see a formidable leader.
19: And if there's one thing the Chinese don't like, it's unpredictability.
20: Absolutely right. And I think President Trump intuitively understands that.
19: And uses it to his advantage.
20: I think, well, he uses it to his advantage and I think America's advantage in terms of this particular negotiation.
19: You write in your book, Uncomfortable Truth. The uncomfortable truth is that whatever Xi may say about the future of U.S.-China relations, and however that may accord with Beijing's recent shifts in tactical diplomacy, his underlying ideology still calls for maximum preparedness for the real-world possibility of confrontation and conflict with America.
20: That's true. I've spent the better part of 4 or 5 years reading everything that Xi Jinping has said and or written, and hence the book. I mean, I'm a student of China. I speak Chinese, and it's a part of my shtick going back a long, long time before I ever lurched down the food chain of life into domestic Australian politics. Mm-hmm. But if you look carefully at what he has said over a long period of time, Brett, he is clear. He wants to make China the most powerful country in the world. He sees, therefore, there are fundamental conflict lines or red lines with the United States, principally over Taiwan, but broader than that as well. If you look at the East China Sea, the South China Sea, and even cyber and space. And so under those circumstances, he's been preparing his country's military, full modernization. They've now got the largest surface fleet in the world, as well as preparing the technological resilience of his country as well, hence the leaps that they have undertaken in AI. So does he necessarily see conflict, crisis, and war as inevitable? No. But you would be foolish not to see every sign of preparation for that in terms of the ultimate strength, as he perceives it, of his position.
19: Do you expect at this summit that the Chinese, and President Xi in particular, will push President Trump on the issue of Taiwan?
20: What I understand is that they will want to try and see the president loosen up America's official language on Taiwan.
19: Which right now is really kind of ambiguous.
20: Well, it's a technical debate. They've read, you know, the memoirs of people like John Bolton and Bolton's argument that the president is not a full defender of Taiwan or full supporter of Taiwan. My judgment is, however, that the president understands that if you're speaking from a position of strength, not changing the official language on Taiwan is pretty important. You don't want to leave Xi with the impression, whatever John Bolton might have said in his memoir, that the United States is anything other than resolute. Otherwise, he may be tempted, that Xi Jinping may be tempted to actually do something. So do the Chinese want to loosen up American language around full-scale opposition to something called Taiwan's independence in order to shake up domestic politics within Taiwan itself? I think that's where the Chinese would like to go. But my observation on President Trump is that he's not going to fall for that one, whatever John Bolton may say.
19: President Xi, though, may say, look what you did in Venezuela. Look what you're doing with a blockade in Iran. Why can't we do that around Taiwan? It's closer than those places are to you.
20: Well, I think the deep underlying calculus of the United States over a long period of time and its allies in the Indo-Pacific, including Japan, Korea, Australia, and others, including the Philippines, is, let's just say, the Chinese moved successfully against Taiwan. That assumes that China then stops there, and that is the end of the play. If you've got the largest surface fleet in the world, and when I speak to Chinese interlocutors about, well, you'll then bring about a peace dividend, will you, and sort of retrench half of your navy because mission accomplished, they quietly smile. So the underpinning reason why I think it is in America's interests to hold a line in terms of Taiwan is you don't want to create, frankly, a strategic tipping point which causes China to believe it can move into the Central Pacific. So maintaining the status quo, respecting the Chinese position, that's one thing, but not opening the door to other unanticipated realities.
19: Don't go anywhere. More of this interview coming right up.
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29: On Iran, do you believe that China feels like it could have some kind of interlocutor position or somehow try to get the U.S. and Iran to a negotiated settlement?
20: The Chinese have played a game so far of sitting very much on the fence. They make appropriate statements for the benefit of countries in Africa and Latin America, that we are calling upon the Iranians to open up the Straits of Hormuz. At the same time, when there's a critical vote on this UN Security Council recently, the Chinese didn't support it. So they've been, as we say in Australia, having a bob each way. But something new has happened. And I look at how the Chinese reported the Politburo meeting middle of last week. They are beginning to reach a conclusion that this is economically damaging China itself. China may have a very big oil stockpile. They don't have a big LNG stockpile, and their petrochemical industry depends on access to Qatar as well as LNG they get from elsewhere in the world. But if you've got a softening global economy, then it means that China can export less, and their exports started to slow to the rest of the world last month. So what I know about the Chinese system is that it acts always in terms of Chinese national self-interest. So what I sense is that there is now a move afoot since about the middle of last week for the Chinese to put more pressure on the Iranians to get real about opening the Straits of Hormuz, not because they like Uncle Sam necessarily, but because their own interests are clicking into gear.
29: But they're feeling a squeeze, right? I mean, because of Venezuela, because of Iran and the exports, well, imports to them that they're not getting.
20: That's true. And though they've made long preparations for this with huge strategic stockpiles of oil, which can take them out 6 to 9 months, even that's not infinite if this thing was to keep on going. And they've had a very long, hard strategic look at what happened in Venezuela in terms of oil reserves, but also the ability of the American military to act. And so I would suggest that Beijing is transitioning to a position of saying, whereas we like America to feel uncomfortable about its current position in Iran, we Chinese have fundamental economic interests which may cause us to act with the Iranians, because they're the largest single purchaser of Iranian oil in the world, I think 60-70% of the total output, and therefore we have some leverage with the Iranians as well.
29: What does a win for China look like at the end of this summit this week? What does a win for the U.S. at this summit look like?
20: My overall judgment is both sides, if I read carefully what President Trump is saying and what President Xi Jinping is saying in different contexts, is they want a stabilized relationship. They want one which is manageable into the future, given the underpinning security challenges, but they'd also like to normalize as much as possible the economic relationship. I'm not anticipating the United States is going to say, well, we're going to cancel all your tariffs, we're going to suddenly liberalize the foreign investment regime or the technology regime. But the Chinese, I think, want that not to get worse. On the American side, though, the position put by President Trump at the Pusan meeting at the end of last year with President Xi Jinping is fairly clear, which is buy more American stuff, buy more ag, buy more resources, that's coal, buy more American aircraft, that's Boeing. By the way, get rid of the bans on rare earths and fix fentanyl. You do that, you've got a stable relationship. Now, can the Chinese come to the table on all five of those? Not sure. But that's where the debate currently stands 10 days out.
29: Could they create something where you pick $30 billion of goods, we'll pick $30 billion of goods, and we de-escalate those things, you know, like some sort of agreement like that?
20: I think one of the arguments which the administration is putting forward through USTR Jamison Greer, who's a smart fella, in terms of the Board of Trade, is in relation to how can the United States and China manage trade in the future. This is not an issue-by-issue dispute resolution mechanism, but it's how do you manage the overall balance of trade, the overall quantum of the trade deficit, which currently China still enjoys with the United States, although it's been coming down in recent times. So that's where a Board of Trade would come in. Have the Chinese yet accepted the idea of a Board of Trade? Not yet. But it's about exactly what you say. Can we identify, given product areas, given service areas, particularly those which have got a lot of numbers and zeros attached to them, to bring about a better balance in the trade?
29: Last thing. The trip itself is likely going to be pomp and circumstance.

0: And we're the most powerful countries in the world.
1: My view is the president is moving in a direction of what I would call, in my own language, managed strategic competition with China, which is not the same as AG2, which is together we run global security, run the global economy, and run global technology. Because underneath it all, the Chinese don't want that. They may want to take the temperature down, but it doesn't get rid of the strategic competition. Remember, China wants to be numero uno. Okay, in Chinese, that's number one.
0: Okay.
1: And so what does that mean in practice, managed strategic competition? Have your strategic red lines around the core security questions, both sides understanding where you can't cross over Taiwan, East China Sea, South China Sea, cyberspace. Two, have non-kinetic competition, and that is non-force-driven, non-military competition across trade, investment, technology, foreign policy, ideology, the rest, and may the best system win. And then the third is, can you carve out some space over here for things that your interests are sufficiently in common that you have to cooperate? Can we find a common cure for cancer?
0: How about regulating AI?
1: And how about these new and most disturbing and potentially destabilizing AI models which are emerging, which if they got into the hand of non-state actors and rogue states, would be an absolute problem, not just the United States and the open democracies of the world, but also for China. Cure for cancer, AI regulation, how do we avoid the next pandemic? So there are areas where you can cooperate. So what I argue is a framework which recognizes the differences and manages those red lines. Full-blown competition in all these other domains, so long as we don't blow each other's brains out in any of them. And then thirdly, being smart enough, old enough, wise enough, and ugly enough to work out here are two or three areas where it's in your interests and mine, China and the United States, to work together. That's what I call managed strategic competition. You need a couple of smart folks at high level in both capitals then to operationalize it on a daily, weekly basis.
0: We'll follow it, and then we'll have you back afterwards to digest it all. Kevin Rudd, thanks so much.
1: Thanks, Brett, for having me on the program.
0: That'll do it for this week. 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Also, you can buy my book, The Case for America, An Argument on Behalf of Our Nation, anywhere you get books. Our thanks to the former Australian Prime Minister, Kevin Rudd. I'm Brett Baer. Don't go anywhere. We'll be back with more right after this.

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5: News. I'm Paul Stevens. President Trump warning that Iran will face a, quote, very bad time, unquote, if a peace agreement is not reached soon.
6: Regional intelligence sources tell Fox News they assess the Iranians believe they can drag out this current stalemate for at least 2 weeks. But the prevailing assessment inside of Iran is that President Trump may resort to military action.
5: Fox's Trey Yingst in Tel Aviv, Israel, an incumbent U.S. Senate member from Louisiana and critic of the president, defeated in a Saturday primary.
7: Trump Congresswoman Julia Letlow and State Treasurer John Fleming will now face off.

0: a runoff on June 27th. Incumbent Louisiana Senator Bill Cassidy finished third in the Republican primary, ending his bid for re-election.
1: That update from Fox's Chan Lee Painter, that runoff is June 27th. 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
2: 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Now your local forecast from the Hanson Paving Weather Center.
3: Slight chance for showers today. Otherwise, mainly cloudy skies expected. High temperatures reach up to 64. Easterly winds 10 to 15 miles per hour. Lows dip down to about 51. Tonight, chance of thunderstorms. Slight chance of thunderstorms tomorrow. High of 63. I'm staff meteorologist Paul Trombley on KNSI. Right now, it's 59 degrees.
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12: We both believe that the China-U.S. relationship is the most important bilateral relationship in the world. We must make it work and never mess it up. Both China and the United States stand to gain from cooperation and lose from confrontation. Our two countries should be partners rather than rivals. President Trump and I also agreed to build a constructive China-U.S. relationship of strategic stability.
11: The relationship between the American and Chinese people goes all the way back to America's founding. This bond of commerce and respect that stretches back 250 years is the foundation for a future that benefits both of our nations. The American and Chinese people share much in common. We value hard work. We value courage and achievement. We love our families and we love our countries. Together we have the chance to draw on these values to create a future of greater prosperity, cooperation, and happiness, and peace for our children. We love our children.
20: President Trump and President Xi at the welcome dinner, a lot of pomp and circumstance here. The White House putting out some bullet points about that first meeting, what the two leaders talked about, and it was economic cooperation, enhancing that, ending the flow of fentanyl precursors into the U.S., China opposition to militarization of the Strait of Hormuz, and Iran cannot have a nuclear weapon. It was the Chinese Foreign Ministry spokesman who put out a statement right after that meeting that raised some eyebrows, saying President Xi stressed to President Trump that the Taiwan question is the most important issue in China-U.S. relations. If it's handled properly, the bilateral relationship will enjoy overall stability. Otherwise, the two countries will have clashes and even conflicts, putting the entire relationship in great jeopardy. And the Democratic leader of the Senate heading to X saying, Trump must not sell out Taiwan, period. That from Chuck Schumer. With that, let's bring in our panel here in Beijing. Alex Gangitano, White House reporter for Politico. Bill Hemmer, co-anchor of America's Newsroom. And Annie Linsky, White House reporter for The Wall Street Journal. All right, Annie. I guess that Taiwan message from China really got us ears perked up.
21: Absolutely, Brett. I mean, this is the message that the White House expected to hear from the Chinese, but it's not what they wanted to hear. The U.S. side was previewing and signaling for days that the president had no intention and has no intention to change U.S. policy on Taiwan. But for the Chinese to put that out so almost immediately after they met, was a move on their part to set the narrative. And it took quite a while for the White House to put their statement out. So there was a long time waiting. But this statement, the White House statement made no mention of Taiwan. It was like two completely different meetings almost.
20: Yeah, and to that point, Secretary of State Rubio was on NBC and he had this to say.
22: They always raise that issue, and we understand they raise that issue. From our perspective, any forced change in the status quo and the situation that's there now would be bad for both countries. One of the things the Chinese emphasize, which we agreed, is strategic stability in our relationship, a constructive relationship, but also one that establishes strategic stability so that we don't have misunderstandings that could lead to broader conflict. And so we always reiterate the point. We hear them when they say this. We always respond by saying anything that would compel or force a change in what we have now would be problematic. And we would certainly, our policies on that have not changed. It's been pretty consistent across multiple presidential administrations and remains consistent now.
20: It doesn't sound, Bill, like the policy is going to change. We'll hear from President Trump in Sean's interview, and then I talk to him tomorrow.
23: Yeah, listen, the language is tougher. It was tougher for a reason. I frankly think the Trump team is tougher than a lot of other teams in the past that have met with Chinese delegations. And I know the statements were different, but I thought the words on camera from President Xi were the most significant. Because he said at the very beginning of the meeting, knowing the cameras were rolling, if there's any misunderstanding of Taiwan, it could create an extremely dangerous situation. Yes, it's tougher language, but again, it's a tougher team on behalf of the Trump team. There will be wins on trade, on AI for Boeing, etc. But when it comes to Taiwan, ask yourself this. Does President Xi want war? Taiwan is an island nation of 23 million people. They're separated by a body of water that's 110 miles wide. The Strait of Hormuz is 20. The English Channel is 20. The Chinese have not fought a war in 47 years, and even then, that war lasted 1 month in 1979 with the North Vietnamese Army. Mm-hmm. We've been to war in America, and we know how tough that can be.
20: Yeah, I'd say they don't have a lot of experience in war. They do have a lot of material and ships and stuff.
21: That's right. I mean, they have a lot of stuff. That's definitely what I think President Xi is going into this, saying we are in a position if we do need to take this firm stance. And how firm he was, as Bill was saying, on saying we're going to be talking about Taiwan and we're going to be aggressive on talking about Taiwan. And so I'm curious if the White House put out that statement not mentioning Taiwan as a way to kind of counter how firm he was, saying, well, we're not changing our stance. We're sticking with the status quo. President Xi can say whatever he wants on it, but we're more interested in these deliverables regarding agriculture, regarding Iran, regarding whatever other things that they feel like were real wins for them, and ignoring some of those firm points because they're not changing.
20: Yeah, speaking of Iran, as I mentioned, Sean talked to President Trump after that first meeting. Here's a piece of that specifically about Iran.
0: President Xi would like to see a deal made. He would like to see a deal made. And he did offer, he said, if I can be of any help at all, I would like to be of help.
1: Because, he did say that.
0: Yeah, he did say that. And look, anybody that buys that much oil has obviously got some kind of a relationship with him. But he said, I would love to be of help. If I can be of any help whatsoever, he'd like to see the Hormuz Strait open. He said, if I could be of any help whatsoever, I would like to help.
20: And if that's true, and they actually do something, it seems like a big deal.
21: Well, you know, Brett, I would like to hear that from the Chinese, quite frankly. The U.S. statement said something quite interesting. It was that the Chinese were considering buying more U.S. oil to offset and reduce their dependence on the Strait of Hormuz. The implication there is that the Chinese, which is by far the largest purchaser of Iranian oil, would reduce their amount that they're purchasing the oil. And that essentially means reducing Chinese financial support for the Iranians, potentially. But that's something I would be quite interested in hearing the Chinese confirmation. We did reach out to the Chinese ministry, and as of at least late last night, I hadn't heard from them.
20: Tough to get some answers in this environment. It really is. Bill, speaking of Chinese tankers, though, in just the past few days, three have made their way out, filled with oil,
2: maybe that's progress. You know, I thought what Rubio said in that NBC interview was very telling. He said, we don't need China's help on Iran. Imagine if that were flipped around, right? I mean, that would really put you in a position of weakness. And so, again, I think it comes back yet again, Brett, to who the Trump team is here in Beijing. Scott Bessent is a pugnacious guy, mm-hmm. and he didn't just show up 2 days ago. He's been in the region in South Korea and Japan, and we know the history of Marco Rubio. He's a tough talker. We saw that in the interview on Air Force One with Sean. And then you've got you know, #47 and like the lead horse here. And I just think it's a group of Americans that the Chinese are not necessarily that familiar with when it comes to the personalities of this team.
20: Yeah, speaking of Treasury Secretary Bessent, he was on CNBC, and they are talking pretty tough about where they think Iran is. Take a listen.
3: China, it's very much in their interest to get the strait reopened, and I think they will be working with behind the scenes to the extent anyone has any say over the Iranian leadership. We believe we're at the point where soldiers aren't getting paid. They're not able to replenish their weapon stocks from abroad. So, you know, I think that they are on their last legs.
20: I mean, that's the messaging from the White House, Alex, but there is this disconnect between control of the strait, or what they say is control, and how it's being portrayed.
21: That's right. And I think even the fact that they were saying we don't need China's help in Iran, and then we have Secretary Bessent saying maybe they could help us keep the strait open. I think there is some disconnect because I don't think they know exactly what they want out of China in terms of how much they can use them during this Iran war. I think the fact that even they put out in the statement that President Xi is agreeing with President Trump that they shouldn't have a nuclear weapon, that was kind of the baseline that they're going for here. And we'll see if we'll get more information about exactly what they can do with the strait.
20: And I bet we're going to get specific specifics on some of this business. You know, we heard the Boeing jets and all the stuff that's coming. Maybe.
2: Yeah, the one thing that surprised me in Sean's interview is that we were told coming in that Boeing was going to sell 300 737 MAX jets. And the president said the 200 number. So we'll see whether or not that stays. With regard to soybeans on the CNBC interview, he said that's already a done deal. And on AI, I know this is a big focus back home, especially in Washington and New York City. They wanted to make sure that Washington and Beijing had a working deal where they could protect AI for AI cybersecurity threats.
20: Yeah.
2: It's not finalized, but at least they've started that conversation.
20: That's a big issue.
2: Yeah.
20: Thank you all for being here live in Beijing.
19: We'll be back with more right after this.
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8: I've been working for several months to try to get a one-on-one interview with President Xi Jinping. Chinese officials told us because of the tight timeline of this summit, specifically, the logistics would not work. But with both sides looking for insights into one another, we jumped at the chance to talk with someone who's been on the inside of China's decision-making and knows what the CCP is thinking about this week. Zhou Bo is a former senior colonel in the People's Liberation Army. He's now a senior fellow at the Center for International Security and Strategy at the Tsinghua University. He's also the author of the book, Should the World Fear China? What does success look like for China in this summit?
9: I think the fact that Donald Trump is visiting China is already a success for the Chinese people. I believe things have changed somewhat because this would be a kind of proof to what the Chinese people have already start to believe, that China is equal to the United States. And now, of course, it does not mean that this is a kind of peer competitors, but we can also be on equal footing for a lot of corporations around the world, right? You see, during Trump's first term, he did not talk much about cooperation between China and U.S. But now, even after his first term, from Biden's term to his second term, you have more and more requests coming from the United States asking China to cooperate here and there.
8: How much do you think that the Iran war has factored into this summit, and how does China view it?
9: This war has not ended, right? What we're seeing right now in the Strait of Hormuz is a very strange, almost ridiculous situation, in that two countries are having kind of a double blockade over the strait, right? So I believe this will be discussed, and I personally believe China would hope that these two countries could make an announcement, for example, to simultaneously reopen the Strait of Hormuz.
8: Because there's a large percentage of oil for China that goes through the straits.
9: Yes, for Iranians, this is more important because it's from 80 to 90%. For us, it's about 13%. This kind of damage is obvious for China. It is bearable, but it is still kind of a damage in a war that, has nothing to do with China. So therefore, it is also in our interest to see an early ending of this war.
8: It's bearable because you have a large strategic reserve.
9: And also, we have diversified a long time ago, into some other energies like green energy, so on and so forth.
8: But China, it sounds like, from you and others, is wanting to be an interlocutor to try to get to a finish line.
9: Of course, yeah. I think, the fact is that the Iranian foreign minister came to visit China a week before Trump's visit is the most significant, because Pakistan has been playing a role, right? But I believe Pakistan's role is more or less like providing a venue for this kind of a problem. But now we're seeing a very interesting question, because everybody is asking, okay, what can China do to make this world less dangerous, if not better? And probably we might see something coming out of this summit, because this summit is different in that, the leader of the most strong nation on earth probably will ask Chinese leader for help. And China, of course, stands ready for help, but in its own way.
8: In the U.S., the issue of Taiwan seems to be a big concern. Do you think that's going to come up in this summit and be a dominant factor here?
9: Yeah, definitely it will come up, because this is a vital interest for China. I'm sure China will mention it. The only question is how the United States might respond, because if it talks about one China, that is not something new. If it talks about if it talks about opposing Taiwan's independence, that is something new, because it talked about not supporting Taiwan's independence, but from not supporting to opposing, this might be an interesting step forward.
8: And so is there optimism that President Trump is going to go there?
9: I believe this would be the good wish of the Chinese people, right? I don't believe he will say something like, we would support your peaceful reunification, something that is further down the road, but at least he could make a step forward. And I personally personally would watch. How could he explain the Americans' arms sales to the Taiwanese? I know how the military industrial complex in the United States want to sell more, but the point is, at what cost? Yeah, what the Taiwanese really wants to buy is actually kind of insurance. But the question is, would the United States be willing to fill in the blank check with American blood?
20: How close is China to acting on Taiwan? How close is China to maybe invading Taiwan?
9: I believe we are still having patience and confidence. Yeah, because we still talk about peaceful reunification. And I believe the U.S. also has a role, because the United States, at least in theory, still talks about one China. So it should not be a problem for the United States to urge Taiwanese authority to talk to China under the principle of one China.
20: Do you think that the tension is rising or subsiding between the U.S. and China?
9: That's a good fundamental question. I believe, among all this kind of allegations, arguing whatsoever, 21st century actually is easier for us to live in than during the 20th century, because that was characterized by a kind of ideological rivalry. Yeah, in 21st century, we are competing. Even your term, we are competing within the semi-international system. Yeah, we are not your enemy, and we are best described by you as competitor. So competitors could live within the same system, and I believe because the world is facing so many changes, not only the climate change, but also like agentic AI, right? So it is really in our own interest for our two countries to take the lead. I don't mean G2, but for us to take the lead, yeah, to make this world livable at least.
20: Thank you so much.
9: Thank you. Thank you.

0: 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I've been surfing here since I was a kid. Now, seeing my grandson out on the water, it means everything to me. Watching him and taking in the blue waves, the sea breeze, the blurry horizon.
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7: A big discussion. I'm Paul Stevens, Fox News. President Trump speaking with Israeli Prime Minister Benjamin Netanyahu today. Sources tell us the two may restart military action against the Iranian regime.
8: Regional intelligence sources tell Fox News they assess the Iranians believe they can drag out the current stalemate for at least 2 weeks. But the prevailing assessment inside Iran is that President Trump may resort to restarting military action, and Tehran is now deliberately pursuing a strategy of deception and delay with the hopes that buying time will complicate any potential return to war. These sources say Iranian officials are looking at the World Cup and America's 250th anniversary as a backstop that could work in their favor. Tension remains high across the Middle East as the region waits to see if the war will resume in the days ahead. So far, efforts toward a diplomatic solution have failed, with Iran unwilling to make the necessary concessions to reach a deal.
7: Fox's Trey Yingst in Tel Aviv. A primary loss on Saturday for incumbent Louisiana Republican Senate member Bill Cassidy. Congresswoman Julia Letlow and State Treasurer John Fleming now advancing to a primary runoff.
9: Trump-backed Congresswoman Julia Letlow and State Treasurer John Fleming will now face off in a runoff on June 27th. Incumbent Louisiana Senator Bill Cassidy finished third in the Republican primary, ending his bid for re-election. And while Letlow finished first by nearly 20 points, Louisiana election rules call for a runoff between the top two candidates if no candidate wins a majority of the vote. And last night's result marks a major political defeat for Cassidy, who faced backlash from many Republicans after voting to convict President Trump in his second impeachment trial following the January 6th riot at the U.S. Capitol.
7: Fox's Chan Lee Painter. The president has endorsed Congresswoman Letlow in this race. 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
7: At least three people are confirmed dead, several others hurt. This is after a driver crashed into a crowd in Oakland, California. Authorities say the vehicle in question hit multiple cars and pedestrians late Saturday night during what witnesses described as a chaotic scene. Two victims in critical shape. Investigators are still trying to piece together what caused the crash and whether or not alcohol may have played a role. Russia's President Vladimir Putin set to meet with Chinese leader Xi Jinping for a couple of days in the coming week.
3: The Kremlin announcing the trip less than 24 hours after President Trump finished his own state visit to China, saying in a statement that Putin's trip, planned for May 19th and 20th, had already been scheduled to coincide with the 25th anniversary of the 2001 Sino-Russian Treaty of Friendship. The two leaders are expected to discuss bilateral relations as well as key international and regional issues and economic cooperation. Jane Fergus, Fox News.
7: Bulgaria winning the 70th Eurovision Song Contest, with singer Dara taking the title in Vienna with the party anthem Bangara. That marking Bulgaria's first ever Eurovision victory. The competition, of course, overshadowed by some protests over Israel's participation, with five countries boycotting the event due to the war in Gaza. Napoleon Solo, your winner of this year's Preakness Stakes.
12: Two to the final furlong. Napoleon Solo still there. Iron Otter on the outside. Cannot get him. Napoleon Solo and Paco Lopez have won the Preakness.
7: That call, NBC Sports and Peacock. Napoleon Solo rallying past Iron Honor to win the Preakness at Laurel Park, earning his first victory of the year. Kentucky Derby winner Golden Tempo skipping that race, leaving a wide open field of 14 horses. I'm Paul Stevens. This is Fox News.
10: 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Now your local forecast from the Hanson Paving Weather Center.
14: Mainly cloudy this afternoon with a slight chance of rain showers. Highs level off around 64. East winds 10 to 15 miles per hour. Cloudy tonight. Chance for storms 51. Slight chance for storms tomorrow. High temperatures reach up to 63. Cloudy skies expected. I'm meteorologist Paul Trombley on KNSI. Right now, 65.
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17: We need electoral reform. We need dramatic campaign finance reform. We need dramatic judicial reform.
18: These are institutional arsonists. It's a dangerous thing, a dangerous gambit. You don't just blow up the system when you lose.
19: We'll ask our Sunday panel about the Democratic Party's ideas for an expanded playbook. 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
20: I'll meet people that say, I was only allowed to listen to you growing up. And all I've said was, I'm so sorry. 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
19: And her 50 years in the music business and what led to her first new body of work in 13 years.
20: It was like all these limitations were just creating a new path forward.
19: All right now on Fox News Sunday. From Fox News today at Rededicate 250 on the National Mall, as folks start arriving for a day to give thanks ahead of the nation's 250th birthday. They are expecting thousands here today. More on that in just a minute, but we begin with a look at some of today's top stories. An upset in Louisiana as incumbent Senator Bill Cassidy has been knocked out of his state's GOP primary. President Trump celebrated the news on his Truth Social account, citing disloyalty for Cassidy's impeachment vote back in 2021. Congresswoman Julia Letlow and State Treasurer John Fleming are set for a runoff election in June. We're going to have a live report from Baton Rouge later on in the show. And Venezuela says it has extradited billionaire tycoon Alex Saab to the U.S. on Saturday. Saab, a close ally of deposed President Nicolas Maduro, faces federal charges for international money laundering and bribery. And check it out. Hundreds of family members and friends welcoming home more than 4,500 sailors from the aircraft carrier USS Gerald R. Ford in Norfolk Saturday after a record 326 days at sea. The carrier traveling from the Mediterranean Sea near Israel to the Caribbean for that operation that led to Maduro's capture in Venezuela. And finally, the Red Sea for Operation Epic Fury. In a moment, we're going to bring in House Speaker Mike Johnson to talk news of the day. But first, let's go to Fox News correspondent Alex Hogan at the White House. Hi, Alex.
0: Hi, Shannon. With so much focus on Taiwan after President Trump's historic visit to China, Taiwan's president today reacting to that visit, saying that Taiwan will not escalate the conflict, although at the same time, it's not going to give up its sovereignty or free way of life, nor will it be sacrificed or traded away. Meantime, with this delicate ceasefire between the U.S. and Iran still underway, President Trump says that hostilities could resume if Iran fails to reach a deal.
21: U.S. Senate Republicans this week blocked the latest Democratic-led effort to end the war in Iran until it's approved by Congress. While three Republicans have now joined Democrats in efforts to rein in the president's war power, the attempt failed on a vote of 50 to 49. The ceasefire in the Strait of Hormuz remains on shaky ground. Here at home, Americans say they're feeling the weight of the war at the pump.
22: We need to get a handle on this, and the U.S. needs to figure this out.
21: President Trump calling prices short-term pain. He made the comments during his historic two-day visit to China. The president touting the visit as a success, pointing to Chinese commitments to purchase American goods like soybeans and 200 Boeing aircraft. China's Commerce Ministry Saturday announced the U.S. and China have agreed to expand agricultural trade. Still, critics argue the president failed to nail down enough concrete agreements.
23: I don't think the United States particularly got anything out of this. China got the ability to show to the president lavish praise on him, but they're dogged in pursuing their strategic interests.
21: Taiwan dominated conversations, although President Trump says America's stance remains the same.
24: I'm not looking to have somebody go independent and, you know, we're supposed to travel 9,500 miles to fight a war. I'm not looking for that. I want them to cool down. I want China to cool down.
21: Meantime, shortly after returning home, President Trump announced that early Saturday morning, U.S. and Nigerian forces carried out a mission to kill members of ISIS, including ISIS commander Abu Bilal al-Manuki. The U.S. military's Africa Command calling him the most active terrorist in the world, saying he had a history of helping plan attacks and abductions.
0: The administration says that this strike took months of planning. Shannon.
19: All right, Alex Hogan at the White House. Alex, thank you very much. Joining us now, Speaker Mike Johnson. Speaker, always good to have you back on Fox News Sunday.
25: Shannon, great to be with you. What a great day this is going to be out on the National Mall. Great.
19: Yeah, and we have some sound issues, so we're going to use our fancy mics to make sure that we can hear each other. It is very old school. Okay, so the overall assessment from the China trip seems to be, like, no harm done. The president talks about agriculture and other agreements that we have with China, but no joint statement. China doesn't always live up to the promises that they make. What more would you like to see as fallout from this particular trip?
25: Well, the president was, I think, pleased with the outcome of the visit. He thinks it was a big success, and the people that were on that trip agree. We have laid the groundwork, I think, for a new trade agreement, which I know Scott Bessent, our Treasury Secretary, and the president have been working on in earnest. We're very hopeful about that. I will say it makes a big difference who serves in the White House, right? You have a commander-in-chief who is not afraid of China as a threat. He's facing this head-on, and he's made it very clear to everybody around the world, America cannot be taken advantage of any longer. It's an America-first agenda, meaning American workers and American companies and manufacturers first. And I think Xi respects that. And so we'll see what comes out of it. We're very hopeful.
19: What do you make of those critics who say, though, listen, the U.S. is in a tougher economic position, that China has an upper hand, that they feel strong. They felt strong coming into this conversation. And because of some of the tough economic issues and other things that we're having here, that the president wasn't at the highest level of leverage he could have been.
25: Well, I don't know. I think that was a central part of the conversation, because much of this economic trouble that we have right now, of course, is related directly to the Strait of Hormuz. And the president and Xi had a good discussion about that situation. And we're hopeful that they'll help. They have a direct interest in commerce being open in the Strait of Hormuz as much as we do. In fact, every country around the world. So we've got to get that sorted out.
19: Well, and the president said that President Xi actually offered to help, and he said, no, thank you. He told her, Brett Barry said, if somebody helps you, then they always want something on the other side. So he doesn't want to take the help. But there's also this issue of reports that China is backdoor helping Iran. What more should we be doing to address that?
25: Well, that would be a concern if it's true. And I think we're trying to sort all that out. Iran is the largest state sponsor of terrorism. Okay, they have wreaked havoc around the world. They've killed hundreds of Americans over the last few decades. We we've got to make sure that we get that sorted out. And every freedom-loving person around the world and all of our NATO allies and, of course, the Middle Eastern neighbors over there in that region have a direct interest in that. So we should all work together to get it done.
19: So let's talk about this issue of Taiwan. Obviously, China said it was front and center for them. That was what they wanted to talk about. They see it as kind of the biggest friction point between the U.S. The president said everybody needs to cool it. Nobody needs to start anything. We're hearing from Taiwan's president this morning saying a number of things, saying continued arms sales from the U.S. are necessary for them to maintain their position. Wall Street Journal editorial board after the trip said this: the test for Mr. Trump now will be whether he releases a long-awaited U.S. arms sale to Taiwan. Mr. Xi wants a veto over those sales, but Taiwan needs U.S. weapons as a deterrent as it works to reach its goal of spending 5% of its economy on defense by 2030. So couple that with the comments we heard from Taiwan's president this morning.
25: Well, look, we've been wary of China's objectives there for quite some time. Of course, the U.S. military and every president has been watching this closely, and we continue to do so. I saw the statement from Taiwan. I thought that was a reasonable thing for the leader there to say. They've got to flex their muscle a little bit and declare again that they are an independent country and they must remain so. We have an interest in that, as, again, do all freedom-loving people around the world. China cannot just go take over land, and we're going to stand strong and resolute by that. I know the Congress will.
19: Okay, well, speaking of Congress, I want to read something from one of your Democrat colleagues, because they say Congress needs to be doing more with respect to this conflict. Congressman Jimmy Panetta, he's a Democrat out of California, says Congress must reclaim its constitutional authority over the Iran war. Speaker Mike Johnson has abdicated Congress's role and failed to exercise any oversight this administration, saying that's given President Trump free reign to conduct a military campaign in Iran. He says it's based on an incoherent and inconsistent strategy. What should Congress's role be right now?
25: Jimmy's a friend and colleague, but he's clearly wrong on this, okay? This is not time for War Powers Act. Operation Epic Fury has been declared concluded, and it is, and now we're into a new project, and that is to get the Strait of Hormuz open. This is about diplomacy and negotiation. You don't have kinetic warfare right now. You don't have missiles flying around, and so we've got to allow the administration time to finish this and sort it out. And
19: how much time?
25: Well, we'll see. I mean, this is a day-by-day development. The president has his hands on this every single day. The Pentagon, the Joint Chiefs of Staff, everybody is involved. They're pushing it as aggressively as they can. The challenge has been in Iran, as I explained to everybody all the time, is we took out about four layers of leadership there. So they've needed some time to sort out who has the authority to get this straight. But I'm very optimistic about it. I've talked to allied nations around the world. They want to assist in this as well. Getting commerce open so gas prices come back down to planet Earth. We get back to the economic issues and the conditions that we've set in place, the Republican-led Congress, to allow all boats to rise, so to speak, in the economy. We're excited about that.
19: What do you say to your Democratic counterparts who say, by taking out those leaders, levels of leadership, that we've ended up with a more radical group now who really doesn't seem to be interested in actually negotiating an end to this?
25: Well, I think it's premature to evaluate what we have now. That's the problem. We're not sure exactly who is in charge. There is a new Ayatollah, but he's not been seen since the conflict began. So we'll see how it's sorted out. I know that there are negotiations going on in earnest. I know that the president is on this every single day. We're pushing it as aggressively as we can because we know that gas prices, we're acutely aware of the what that means to American families, and we got to get that settled out. And I can tell you that the entire administration and all of us in Congress, Republicans, are working on that.
19: Okay, I want to get to redistricting because this case that came from the Supreme Court was out of Louisiana, of course. Yeah. So it's now opened the door for a number of states, many of them in the South, to talk about redistricting. Here is the reaction to all of that from some of your Democrat colleagues.
1: This is a great turnaround and a turn back to Jim Crow era politics of the 50s.
2: We're looking at losing possibly 19 members of the Congressional Black Caucus because of this, frankly, racist redistricting efforts targeted towards disenfranchising black voters across the country.
19: So what is your message to black Americans, black voters, about this redistricting?
25: The Supreme Court issued a long-awaited opinion, and I think it was long overdue, and they stated the obvious that drawing congressional lines must be fair. You cannot draw lines on the basis of race, and that's what was done in Louisiana. So they declared it to be an unconstitutional gerrymander, and it was. This is brings back fairness and certainty to the system, and I think a lot of states are looking to make sure that their maps are not unconstitutional like Louisiana's was.
19: Okay, we have another big legal issue of Louisiana. We'll talk about with you right after the break. And also this, when we return with the speaker, issues of faith, and also a preview of today's events on the Mall, and his reaction to Louisiana's Senate primary results, big ones from last night.

0: I love this place. I've been surfing here since I was a kid. Now, seeing my grandson out on the water, it means everything to me. Watching him and taking in the blue waves, the sea breeze, the blurry horizon.
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9: President Trump carried with more than 60% of the vote in 2024. Shannon?
10: All right, Jonathan Sarri in Baton Rouge, thank you very much for the update. We are back now with Speaker Mike Johnson, that of course being your home state. Care to comment there on this going to a runoff? I mean, clearly the president has the bully pulpit and he made his wishes known, and now we go to a runoff.
11: We do. I was there to vote yesterday, and I can tell you all my friends in Louisiana had a difficult choice. We had great candidates on the ballot. I this morning congratulated my two close friends, Julia Letlow and John Fleming. Julia is like a sister to me and a colleague here, and John was my predecessor in Congress and the first person to endorse me for this race. So great choice there. We'll see how it shakes out. But it's true that President Trump has a huge influence in our state, as he does still across the country. And you see that over and over in all these elections. It's the most powerful endorsement in the history of politics, and it continues to be shown.
10: One of the headlines this morning said that this win and the ousting of Senator Cassidy shows that there's no room for dissent within the GOP. What do you make of that?
11: Well, I don't know. You see dissent here every day. I mean, I deal with it all day long with the smallest margin in U.S. history, working through people's philosophical differences and preferences. But, you know, this is a vibrant party. It's a strong party. We're in great position to win the midterms, defy history and win the midterms. And we're excited about that, working every day to make sure that happens so we can keep this agenda going to bring America back.
10: So CBS News had some polling out this morning showing 76% of people are concerned. 67% say they are stressed about their own personal financial situation. You know that generally the incumbent is punished in the midterms, and people are feeling very uncertain about how they're doing personally. How do you campaign against that?
11: Well, this relates to the last segment. We were talking about the Strait of Hormuz. Really, all points lead back to that. Gas prices are too high because of that, and then that has an effect on how goods are transported to the grocery store and all the rest. So as soon as we get that straightened out, we will get back to the kitchen table issues, the economic issues that we put in place to make the economy grow. The working families tax cut, the big, beautiful bill, all the legislation we passed put in pro-growth policies that will lead to bigger paychecks. We already had the largest tax refunds we've had in a long, long time because of our policies. And so we're really excited. Anxious for that to be resolved so that people will feel that, and I think they will before they go vote in the midterm.
10: All right, I want to ask you about this other legal big case that came out of Louisiana, which is you guys essentially down there have been fighting the use of the abortion pill or mifepristone because Louisiana has basically outlawed nearly all abortions, but people can get this through the mail. It went to the Supreme Court about whether it would pause an order that meant you had to at least have an in-person visit. The court's not going to do that while the case plays out. There were objections by Justices Thomas and Alito saying essentially by allowing these pills to flow into states where abortion's not widely available, it's going around the Dobbs decision. And there are calls for the administration to do something more about it.
11: Thomas and Alito are exactly right. It's an end run around state laws, and you have a number of states who have acted it through our small d democratic process to address that issue. And by mailing the drugs to women across state lines, you go around the state laws. And they're exactly right. It's a serious problem. Abortions have increased in number since Dobbs overturned Roe, and that's a great concern to us. The mailing of this drug is a very dangerous thing. You're sending it to young women without physician oversight or assistance, and people are being harmed in more ways than one. And so I think it's a big issue. I'm encouraging the administration to assist with that. And I think there's a lot of evaluation on how they can handle it.
10: Yeah, I know there's pressure that the FDA could be doing more potentially to oversee how that moves through the system.
11: Yeah.
10: Okay, I want to ask you, we're obviously here at this faith event. Not everyone is happy about that. So let me give you a chance to respond to Americans United for Separation of Church and State. They say if the president really cared about this, he would be celebrating separation of church and state as a unique American invention that has allowed religious diversity to flourish. But they call this a Christian nationalist crusade that is just a very narrow view and version of Christianity that really doesn't serve Americans. And they say this is a public event on public land.
11: This is a recognition of the deeply embedded history and religious and moral tradition of the country. This is an appropriate thing for us to do on the 250th anniversary, and the people who are upset about it oppose that. They want to erase the history of America and pretend as if we're not a nation that was dedicated originally to God. If you walk into the House chamber this afternoon with me, Shannon, you will see In God We Trust, inscribed in the marble right above the head of where I stand as the Speaker of the House. Congress put that there as a recognition of who we are. We are one nation under God, and to come here and gather for a happy, hopeful celebration to rededicate ourselves in that way as one nation under God is a healthy and appropriate thing. The people who are the naysayers and who have created this new term of Christian nationalism as a pejorative, a derogatory term, are trying to silence the influence and the voices of Christians, and I think that's wildly inappropriate.
10: We have a little sneak peek at some of what you'll say here as

0: is a great celebration, an important thing for the country. We're excited to be a part of it.
1: Well, we will see you there on the stage a little bit later tonight. Mr. Speaker, thank you for stopping in here first. Good to see you.
0: Thank you so much.
1: All right, up next, our Fox News Sunday panel on Vice President Vance's warning to blue state governors about fraud as we continue our special coverage here on the National Mall at Rededicate 250.

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1: With 6 months until voters pick their congressional representative, we've been tracking the national mood. And our Fox News poll finds a close race for the House. A year ago, Democrats were favored by 7 percentage points. Now, it's a 5-point edge within the margin of sampling error. If the election were today, 52% of voters say they'd back the Democratic candidate in their district, 47% the Republican. That difference comes from greater enthusiasm on the left. By an 8-point margin, more Democrats than Republicans say they feel extremely motivated to vote this year. It's important to remember, while a lead on the generic House ballot question reflects a national preference, House seats are decided district by district. So a party's advantage in the polls doesn't directly translate into winning seats, especially these days with so few competitive districts. I'm Dana Blanton. That's your Poll Parade.
2: This is House Call for Health. A recent study from a university in Finland finds that you might be able to exercise longer without feeling more exhausted if you're listening to your favorite music during a workout. Those who picked their own music extending endurance by nearly 20% during intense exercise. For the study, they looked at 29 recreationally active adults completing 2 identical cycling sessions with about 80% effort. One group cycled in silence, the other chose music, with their workout lasting about 6 minutes longer on average. But despite being able to go longer while listening to some tunes, heart rate and other physical markers remained similar to the silent group. The lead researcher saying self-selected music doesn't change your fitness level, it just helps you to tolerate sustained effort for longer. The study was published in the journal Psychology of Sport and Exercise. For more health news, go to foxnewshealth.com. House Call for Health, I'm Lisa Brady, Fox News.
3: This needs to be fraudster against non-fraudster. This needs to be good government versus bad government. So I will extend the hand to anybody, whether they've got a D next to their name or an R next to their name. If you want to help the Trump administration fight fraud, you are going to find a willing partner.
4: 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So you just heard from the vice president calling for a bipartisan fight against fraud. 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
7: America shake up in a Saturday U.S. Senate primary. Fox's Chanley Painter.
8: Incumbent Louisiana Senator Bill Cassidy finished third in the Republican primary, ending his bid for re-election. Cassidy, who faced backlash from many Republicans after voting to convict President Trump in his second impeachment trial following the January 6th riot at the U.S. Capitol, also broke with President Trump on key issues. The president calling Cassidy a, quote, disloyal disaster.
7: Runoffs for the top two are June 27th. President Trump and Israeli Prime Minister Benjamin Netanyahu speaking today. Fox's Trey Yingst is in Tel Aviv.
9: The prevailing assessment inside of Iran is that President Trump may resort to military action, and Tehran is now deliberately pursuing a strategy of deception and delay with the hopes that buying time will complicate any potential return to war.
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5: 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Now your local forecast from the Hanson Paving Weather Center.
10: Mainly cloudy this afternoon with a slight chance of rain showers. Highs up a lot.

0: off Route 64. East winds 10 to 15 miles per hour. Cloudy tonight. Chance for storms, 51. Slight chance for storms tomorrow. High temperatures reach up to 63. Cloudy skies expected. I'm meteorologist Paul Trombley on KNSI. Right now, 65.
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7: This is the Ox, headed across America for you all year. 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Ox Across America title sponsors are Mike Bryant with Bradshaw Bryant Law Office and Coils, Flags and Flagpoles, also Batteries Plus of St. Cloud and Sauk Rapids, Minnesota Fishing Guide Service, and Farm Right of St. Cloud throughout all of 2026 on KNSI.
8: Imagine her presidential campaign, and for Carville and crew, it's gone from the economy stupid to change the Constitution. We have a population base. It's called the U.S. House. That's why California has 53 reps, and Wyoming and Alaska and others have one.
9: Mm-hmm. Okay, I want to make sure we get to faith, because that is what today is all about here on the National Mall. Overnight, Friday into Saturday, we got news from the White House on an operation in Nigeria where we have all been reporting on the oppression of Christians down there. Pete Hegseth tweeting this, and I say that because it didn't come from the SecDef account, so... Just to be clear, it comes from the Pete Hegseth account. He says this. It says, U.S. forces in coordination with the armed forces of Nigeria killed Abu Bilal el-Manuki and other ISIS leaders. He says, for months, we hunted this top ISIS leader in Nigeria who was killing Christians, and we killed him and his entire posse. Mark, I know this is the space you're working in now.
8: The last year we've been studying this, Shannon. 75% of all Christians who are martyred in our world today come from the continent of Africa. 90% of that number comes from the country of Nigeria. There are 100 million Christians in Nigeria that celebrate this decision. And to think that Joe Biden took Nigeria off the CPC list, the country of particular concern, fortunately, President Trump put them back on there as we move forward.
9: Well, and President Trump said on Truth Social yesterday, no games. Watch what's next on your favorite subject, President DJT. He's warning the folks down there. He's not messing around. No, he shouldn't. I mean, if you've seen the images, the videos of what's going on. I mean, the other thing about this story, Mark, you'd appreciate it, it's like the faith of these people. Oh. They know that just going to church could get them and their children killed, and they still go to church. They still go to mass. It's an incredible witness, but absolutely we should not tolerate it. But Christian persecution is around the world. We're seeing it in Lebanon. We're seeing it in China. We're seeing it across the world and even in our own country.
10: Well, and Roger, this administration has said they really want to spend a lot of effort and time and political capital on fighting anti-Semitism, too. We see this with the Department of Education. They've got a task force. They say they want to fight for religious freedom for everyone.
11: I'm glad they're doing it because it's needed. If you look at the statistics, they're mind-boggling. Jews make up about 2% of our population, and their victims, 70% of religious hate crimes are focused on Jews. 70%.
10: Do you feel like this administration is making a difference with the efforts they've got underway now?
11: First and foremost, they have to get after it. And this proclamation the president made to make a national Sabbath, focusing what President George Washington said over 300 years ago, or 250 plus years ago, that our nation is a nation that has to protect all religious freedom. And he said that to those in the congregation in Newport, Rhode Island.
10: All right, panel, thank you very much. It's great to see you guys in our nice close quarters here. We'll see you next Sunday. Next up, a pioneer in contemporary Christian music who's weathered some serious controversies along the way. I sit down with Amy Grant, rewinding the past 50 years.
12: Well, I graduated from high school. I went to 4 years of college. And so I was always juggling a full-time school schedule with work. And so what I really thought was, I have zero social life.
13: There'd be no time.

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8: To the next place, and I juggled that along with college for 4 years and then did it full time. But it was before social media, and I think, you know, just a grassroots following developed. And I look back now and go, whoa, that was like, but you don't really know what's happening when you're doing it. You're just waking up every day and doing what you love and your job.
9: And it must have been such a different life than your peers who were teenagers. But was it just that that's the only life that you knew at that stage?
8: Well, I graduated from high school. I went to 4 years of college. And so I was always juggling a full-time school schedule with work. And so what I really thought was, I have zero social life.
9: There'd be no time.
8: No. And sometimes I would like fly into some place and they'd send the youth pastor to pick me up. And I was like, oh gosh, what I don't need is a one-time date. You know?
9: Right, a setup on the road.
8: Yeah.
9: You were really a pioneer of CCM. Did you realize it at the time, or have you come to fully embrace that you were one of the people who put it on the map?
8: I didn't realize that. It's funny because I grew up in Nashville, which is such a great, amazing music community. But there was a church down on Music Row that had a bookstore coffee shop connected to it. And all through my high school years, every Saturday night, they had live music there. And so artists from California would come through. You didn't have to buy a ticket. You'd just show up. Everybody sitting cross-legged on the floor. And it was right in the studio section of Nashville. And so, you know, in my mind, I wasn't the pioneer of anything. I loved the music that came before me. I was always there when there was ever live music, and then I was just adding to the repertoire.

0: became the crossover from church pews to the top of the Billboard charts.
1: What was that like to have different fans, in addition to the ones you already had, but a different audience, a different platform, to be thrust into kind of that secular hit place?
2: I never thought of my audience as being part of any one genre, only because I knew, as a music lover myself, I mean, I cut my teeth on the Beatles, Dan Fogelberg, Carole King, Joni Mitchell, Jethro Tull, Three Dog Night. I mean, I had all my sister's records. And then also then other music started coming in. My parents listened to Bill Gaither, Larnell Harris, people that I'd heard at the coffee shop. Mm. And so, you know, I just assume everybody's listening to everything. I mean, clearly you were not.
1: I was not allowed to listen to all of the fun stuff until later.
2: Well, can
1: but
2: I tell you?
1: I was allowed to listen to Amy Grant.
2: Well, but I'll meet people that say I was only allowed to listen to you growing up, and all I've said was, I'm so sorry. There's so much great music, because life is filled with everything.
1: Yeah.
2: And how great to have songs about all of it. That's really, music is just our way to communicate shared experience.
0: Some of that crossover happened with her friend and frequent collaborator, Michael W. Smith.
2: He wrote a lot with the man that I was dating at the time and married, Gary Chapman. We were married for 17 years. Michael married a schoolmate of mine. Debbie and I went to a fantastic girls' school, Harpeth Hall. And so we had a lot of overlap.
3: Thy word is a lamp unto my feet and a light unto my path.
2: And then we just kept writing together and then touring together, and we get along so easily, and he just has always felt like a brother to me. I do remember touring an album in the late 80s called Lead Me On, and we toured that together. It was a very serious record. I'd been through a lot of personal challenges. Thank God there was no internet. But it sort of rebounding from that, I was starting to have a family, and I just wanted to have fun. Mm-hmm. And so I've stepped into, you know, writing Baby Baby, mm-hmm. Every Heartbeat, a lot of those things, because my life was just like lighten up.
0: '90s Heart in Motion went platinum 5 times, becoming her best-selling album and introducing her to an even larger audience. But with that success came scrutiny.
1: When news of your personal life would filter out and going through divorce, I mean, how difficult was that for you?
2: What I didn't realize is when you end a marriage, it's just like, it was like a car wreck that threw everybody from the car. And the last thing I cared about was what anybody was discussing at their dining room table. I was trying to connect with my children, each of which were having their own hellish experience. My extended family, you know, all the years of investment with Gary's family. And I remember sitting on his parents' back porch, and by then I was married to Vince. I had a daughter with Vince. And Mary and I are sitting there rocking in the chair, and she leaned over and patted my leg, and she said, I'm not saying divorce is the answer, but sometimes it sure helps. Mm. And what a gracious thing to hear from my former mother-in-law. And maybe all of our lives, I know all of our lives would have been different had they not been so observed, just the unique pressures that come because of your life.
0: Well, much more with Amy Grant. She's not been immune from struggle. The life and death challenges she's faced in recent years brought new music, the inspiration behind her new sound. Next.

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5: This is Fox on Justice. The nation's capital seeing a sharp decrease in crime over the past year after President Trump deployed the National Guard and as the country gets ready to celebrate its 250th birthday. Here are the numbers. A 52% drop in homicide, robbery down 23%, and a 56% decrease in motor vehicle theft. Officials say one area of concern, a spate of brawls in the city known as teen takeovers. Trump's U.S. attorney in D.C., Jeanine Pierce, said many teens need to be treated like adults.
6: The problem is that they don't believe that these young people need to be treated as criminals. They are committing adult crimes.
5: The decrease in crime follows a nationwide trend since President Trump returned to office. The murder rate is now the lowest since 1900. President Trump says the reduction in crime is largely thanks to his border policies. Lucas Tomlinson, Fox News.
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7: In the 1970s and 80s, one of the most successful songwriting duos was Elton John and Bernie Taupin. 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
8: He writes the lyrics first and gives them to me, and then I write the songs to them. In the old days, I would slice bits of verses out and cut things here and there. It's not so bad now, but it's always been lyrics first. Very, very rarely has I have sometimes suggested a title for a song or maybe a melody, but Don't Go Breaking My Heart is the only one I can think of. And I enjoy that process. People say, you know, why don't you write your own lyrics? Well, I don't really want to. I enjoy writing with Bernie. I love it. And it's a magical, and he's one of my dearest friends, and I love him so much. But why would I want to change something that gives me so much pleasure?
0: Stay tuned to hear more history as it unfolds before your ears. It's the audio archives of Fox News Talk.
2: Fox News Sunday coming to you today from the National Mall. We'll take you back now to our interview with multi-platinum singer Amy Grant. In recent years, she's faced a series of serious health challenges from open heart surgery to an accident that left her with a brain injury.
9: So really turning 60 was woo!
2: Welcome.
9: Yeah, I know. Yeah. Hey, nobody gets out alive. But yeah, I found out through by accident, I went with Vince to a doctor's appointment. His father passed away at 65. And he was getting winded going up the stairs, and he was like, "What? Am I okay, you know?" And so I went with him to get the results of his treadmill test. And the doctor said, "Buddy, you're fat and out of shape." And Vince said, "Tell me something I don't know."
2: But is my heart okay?
9: He said, "Your arteries are clear, your heart's great." And yeah, and then the doctor looked at me and he said, "I want to see you." And I went and he put me through a battery of tests and called me first thing the next morning. And he said, you need surgery. You have an undiagnosed birth defect that is a ticking time bomb."
2: Did he have some intuition that something was wrong? Or had you discussed with him that he thought there was this need for this full battery of tests?
9: This is so crazy. Dr. John Bright Cage is now retired. And when he retired, he wrote me a letter and he said, "Two times in my life, I have felt compelled to reach into someone's private life and say, come see me." And I was one of those. Mm. And I just would have dropped dead. And I know, and so I'm so grateful. And so, you know, COVID happened, open heart surgery, then two years later, I had a bike accident with a head injury. So that was months of quiet, and then two surgeries recovering from that, and one was vocal surgery.
2: Did you feel a need to pour that into a song as a writer?
9: Well, The Me That Remains was the first song that I wrote for this project, which I didn't know was going to be a project.
10: I recognize a light in my eyes that never did fade. And I'm going to find, yeah, find and revive The Me That Remains.
9: And I started writing just as therapy, because writing's always been therapy for me. So I was really writing the me that remains to myself to go, well, girl, you can lean in with something. Who'd you wake up looking at in the mirror today? Don't be so hard on her. That is what you've got. And then I, you know, one thing to led to another. And then once I started writing, like, I felt like every week I was writing something. And reaching out to other writers, because my short-term memory was shot. You know, it's hard to write music when you can't remember what you thought of 30 seconds ago. But it was like all these limitations were just creating a new path forward. And so it was really, the whole thing was a therapeutic experience.
2: So let me ask you about this song as well. How do we get there from here? Mm-hmm. There's a lot of weight to that. How did that song come together?
9: In March of 2023, there was a shooting at the Covenant School in Nashville. And in the months after that, you know, the whole community is reeling. And several of us who are artists, songwriters, entertainers, we were asked to go to Capitol Hill to talk to Governor Lee, to talk with legislators from both sides of the aisle and just say, what can we do? And I just kept, I'm watching everybody, like protesting, shouting, getting more puffed up about their opinion. And the songwriter in me just said, it's not gonna work until we're working together. And that, I was just sitting and looking in the fire, you know, later that fall, late fall. And I wrote the first verse and chorus and some version of that music. And one of the artists that day on Capitol Hill had been Ruby Amamfu. I didn't know her well, but I knew her a little bit. And I just said, hey, any chance you'd help me finish this song? And for like a year and a half, we were just like, it's like firing one over the bow. How about this idea? Hey, I've hooked some music. What about this? And there was no timetable. I mean, I wasn't writing for a record. This was 2023. And then in the spring of 2025, she reached out and said, I think I've finished this. I think I've hooked it. And I went, I'm going in the studio tomorrow. Are you available? And she said, I'm in town. And I said, come sing it with me.

0: And so, you know, just the timing. And when we did the video, I was actually on a trip with childhood friends, and one was the grandmother of two kids that were at Covenant. And they have so struggled. The whole family has struggled. And they're the living. But her experience has made me see just this is a lifelong shadow that this event cast. And I just said, I want you to hear this. I don't want you to feel like I'm capitalizing on that experience, and please hear, you know. So I played her the song and the video that we just done, and it was released the day of the shooting. And so, you know, what you hope is that people feel hopeful. We have to talk to each other. We have to find a common goal. I mean, about anything, just a common goal.
1: What would you say is the role of faith in your life right now? And how is it expressed in this project?
0: Oh my goodness. I see all of life through a lens of faith. We are all part of creation made by God. And, you know, I mean, my prayer for myself and for everybody is that we fulfill the purpose for which we're made. And so if I do nothing else, I every morning speak the Lord's Prayer and the 23rd Psalm. Slowly, you know, just like you're inside of a solar system, and let the words kind of spin around you and go, where do I fit in all this? And then it's interesting. I feel like the older I get, I use less faith language. But that has nothing to do with how everything is oriented in my mind. For God so loved the world, he sent his son. But I just think how we live our lives speaks the loudest. And what people want is to be seen and to be loved and to be accepted at where they are. And I just feel like, I feel like actions speak louder than words.
1: Grant's new album, The Me That Remains, is out now. Now to an update on a story we've been covering for months. The arrest and jailing of Pastor Ezra Jin in China. Last week, we talked to his daughter again and son-in-law about their hope that President Trump would bring up the pastor's case to President Xi. On Friday, the president gave the world an update on his conversation.
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4: Republican Senator and vocal Trump critic Bill Cassidy defeated in Louisiana's Senate primary. I'm Ann Carrick, Fox News. A major shakeup in the U.S. Senate race overnight. Trump-backed Congresswoman Julia Letlow and State Treasurer John Fleming advancing to a runoff in June. Fox's Chanley Painter.
5: Incumbent Louisiana Senator Bill Cassidy finished third in the Republican primary, ending his bid for re-election. And while Letlow finished first by nearly 20 points, Louisiana election rules call for a runoff between the top two candidates. candidates if no candidate wins a majority of the vote. Cassidy, who faced backlash from many Republicans after voting to convict President Trump in his second impeachment trial following the January 6th riot at the U.S. Capitol. He also broke with President Trump on key issues, the president calling Cassidy a, quote, disloyal disaster.
4: Democrat Jamie Davis advanced to a runoff with the second spot too close to call between Nicholas Abarez and Gary Crockett. Military action against the Iranian regime could be restarting. Fox's Trey Yinks reports from Tel Aviv.
6: The Iranians believe they can drag out this current stalemate for at least 2 weeks. But the prevailing assessment inside of Iran is that President Trump may resort to military action. And Tehran is now deliberately pursuing a strategy of deception and delay with the hopes that buying time will complicate any potential return to war. These sources say Iranian officials are looking at the World Cup and America's 250th anniversary as a backstop that could work in their favor. Tension remains high across the Middle East as the region waits to see if the war will resume in the days ahead. So far, efforts toward a diplomatic solution have failed, with Iran unwilling to make the necessary concessions to reach a deal.
4: President Trump and Israeli Prime Minister Benjamin Netanyahu speaking today. On his return trip from China, President Trump saying he was unhappy with the opening response from Iran to the U.S. peace proposal. 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
4: The World Health Organization declared an Ebola outbreak in Congo and Uganda a public health emergency of international concern. More than 300 suspected cases and 88 deaths have been reported. The virus has no approved treatments or vaccines. WHO's emergency declaration aims to prompt international action, although the response to past declarations has been mixed. Conflict and migration in the region complicating containment efforts. The outbreak started in April, slow detection delaying response. Nearly 300,000 commuters are left stranded in New York after thousands of Long Island Railroad workers walked off the job Saturday. New York Governor Kathy Hochul is urging a deal to be made at today's press conference.
10: I know a deal can be reached to end this strike and end it soon. But to reach the deal, as I've said before, the MTA needs a partner. The MTA has made multiple generous offers with real wage increases. I urge both sides to come together as soon as possible and resolve this.
4: Republican gubernatorial candidate Bruce Blakeman is calling on Governor Hochul to suspend the congestion pricing toll in New York City during the LIRR strike. The toll charges most passenger vehicles a $9 daytime toll to enter New York City's central business district. Legendary NFL quarterback and Fox Sports analyst Tom Brady delivered the commencement address Saturday at Georgetown University's business school graduation. He reflected on life after college, comparing it to the challenges and accomplishments of his NFL career.
11: In life and work, you guys are going to get knocked down a lot. How are you going to navigate those moments? Are you going to push through the self-doubt? And you do it the same way you overcome a 25-point deficit, one decision at a time. One play at a time.
4: Brady also joked about former coach Bill Belichick, with whom he won 6 Super Bowls during their run with the New England Patriots. I'm Ann Carrick, and this is Fox News.
3: 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Now your local forecast from the Hanson Paving Weather Center.
12: Cloudy skies expected this afternoon, with daytime highs approaching 66. Winds out of the east, 10 to 15 miles per hour. Cloudy skies tonight, storms likely, lows around 51. Slight chance of thunderstorms tomorrow. Daytime highs approaching 64, overcast. I'm Staff Meteorologist Paul Fromley on KNSI. Right now, it's 66 degrees.
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15: Hello, ladies and gentlemen. Welcome to American Warrior Radio. This is your host, Ben Bueller Garcia. American Warrior Radio tells the stories of those who protect us at home and abroad. This often includes the various three-letter agencies, ATF, CIA, and, yes, the IRS. The Internal Revenue Service is an agency of the Department of Treasury and traces its origins all the way back to the Revenue Act of 1862 during the U.S. Civil War. Brian Watson spent 28 years in federal law enforcement investigating federal crimes as a special agent with the IRS Criminal Investigation Division. He retired in 2023 and now helps protect the elderly from fraud as the community outreach specialist for the nonprofit Resources Outreach for Safeguard to Safeguard the Elderly, or just ROSE for short. Brian, welcome to American Warrior Radio.
16: Thanks, Ben. Thanks for the opportunity.
15: Now, Brian, I will tell you, a while ago when you invited me to lunch, I got a little nervous. So let me ask you this right off the top of the bat is, you know, being an IRS special agent, is that something at the Academy they tell you not to share at cocktail parties? Because I, no offense, but, you know, you guys aren't exactly the most popular federal agency out there.
16: No, it's funny when I would be at a barbecue or a party and I would mention what I did and people just kind of look at me with eyes wide open, and then they make a joke about their friend always. It's the constant thing they do. Well, I have a friend who does this, and they joke around, but no. And then once I would tell people what I did as an IRS special agent, then they were very intrigued because it's a very unique position. We're, as a special agent, we had about 2,500 of us nationwide at the time. And if you had taken us out of the IRS, we would have been the sixth largest federal law enforcement agency. And we did a lot of amazing investigations, everything, anything financial.
15: Okay.
16: Tax evasion, money laundering, mortgage fraud, Ponzi schemes. It was a great career.
15: So you, like me, when you first started college, you were interested in law enforcement. I chose not to pursue that because my patience threshold for dumb guys doing bad stuff is just too low. But you also, you're about the same size as me, and you're like, yeah, you know, I'm maybe a little bit small for law enforcement. But then a presentation to the UCLA Accounting Club changed your life.
16: Absolutely. I was always intrigued by law enforcement, and I was, whenever I played cops and robbers, I always wanted to be the cop, and I always wanted to, you know, stop crime in my mind. But I graduated high school at 115 pounds, and I was a runner. I was skinny as can be, and so my track was going to be accounting. And then I stumbled upon this special agent who talked about how they worked with the LA County Sheriff's Department to take down a drug organization from the financial side. And I'm like, that is exactly what I want to do. The best way to describe it is being an accountant with a gun. And so I got to satisfy that law enforcement desire to go after the bad guy, but also got to use my financial brain.
15: So in the film Untouchables, where Sean Connery tells the accountant, carry a badge, then carry a gun. That's real deal, huh?
16: That's what we did, yeah. And the academy that we go to is Federal Law Enforcement Training Center in Brunswick, Georgia. And right now, our current agents, they go down there for 6 months, and it's a lot of training, and then get back, and then you start doing the actual investigative work.
15: I heard an interview you did, Brian, where you talked about how this job is not for everybody, and for your typical Type A personality that wants to, you know, become a cop or an FBI agent, this may not, your role may not be the right role for them.
16: Absolutely. Like if you wanted to run and gun every day and be a true cop, you would be bored out of your mind being an IRS special agent, because the job is so cerebral. There is so much documentary evidence that you have to accumulate, and you have to organize, and you have to put together, and there's a lot of interviews. It's a lot of and the cases take a long time. White-collar crimes take years to investigate at times. But then likewise, we used to hire people who came from accounting firms. And then they did not like the intensity of the job because not everyone likes you. You have confrontational interviews. You go out on search warrants, arrest warrants, undercovers. There's a danger aspect, even though it's not at the same level as, say, a police officer at the street level or a DEA agent or ATF agent where they might be dealing with some more hardened criminals. So we have to find the person that is kind of like the right fit.
15: So that's interesting. So there was – it's not just spreadsheets. You did get to do surveillance and do undercover work. Or I mean, I don't know you, but you know, people within your division do that as well.
16: Right. Well, like – so I was never an undercover agent because I'm a terrible liar. But we would be part of the cover team where if there was an undercover going on, we would be on our radios monitoring the wire and we'd be there to respond if necessary. But and then we went on search warrants and we went on these enforcement actions. But – the bulk of the job was actually the, you know, the nuts and bolts of the job was doing those investigations, which means a lot of subpoenas, a lot of reviewing bank records, a lot of spreadsheets, a lot of talking to witnesses to tie the whole case together.
15: Ben's first dumb question of the show, why is not, in cases like that, why are you not involving the U.S. Marshals or the FBI SWAT team or something like that? Why does that need to be done internally? Is that to preserve the chain of evidence like you can't trust those guys.
16: We as an IRS special agent, we were a GS 1811, so we're considered a criminal investigator, badge and gun, so we had arrest authority, we carried a gun, we could handle ourselves on search warrants, we trained to do all those things. If it was high risk,
15: okay,
16: that's when you bring in the FBI SWAT team. So every enforcement action, there'd be a risk assessment. You look at a whole list of different criteria. You know, is the house barricaded? Is it in a crazy neighborhood? Are there dogs? Are there, you know, booby traps? I mean, stuff like that. And then you would bring in a team that was training on a more regular basis to take on a more high-risk warrant.
15: How much... because I, you know, with my work on the military, I just interviewed a woman who was an intelligence officer, mostly attached to special forces, and she was talking about how the, at least on the military side, they've gotten so much better about not being so siloed and joint operations. How many of your case referrals came from another federal agency, or I don't know, just even the local sheriff who called up the IRS number and said, you know, this guy's a little sketchy, you might want to look into that?
16: No, we relied on other agencies all the time for referrals. So sometimes it would be the U.S. Attorney's Office would get a lead and they would invite us. But I ended up working two Ponzi schemes with the FBI. We would get local law enforcement would reach out to us, the county attorney, the state. We did a lot of stuff with DEA. I mean, there was always, it seemed, a lot of partnerships we would get. And then we'd get informants. We would get people off the street, former employees, former controllers who would reach out and say, you know what, I have some information you might want to see. And then we would meet with them. But we relied on a wide variety of sources. But then we also had internal sources as well.
15: Sure.
16: So, for instance, an audit, they keep finding more and more things, and then they would refer it to us for criminal referral.
15: Did you ever have to put anybody into witness protection?
16: I didn't personally.
15: Happens, maybe, with a big...
16: Yeah, I mean, if the case is at a high enough level, and, you know, at that point, I would probably end up being with the Bureau, and then, you know, witness protection. Yeah, absolutely. I didn't personally, but, you know, sometimes it would reach those levels.
15: Yeah, Brian, when we come back, I want to talk about, in your 28 years, you said you've only had three cases, which as a civilian outside looking in, it's like, well, what were you doing for 28 years, Brian? But there's a rationale behind that.
16: Right.
15: And then I really want to get into the meat of discussion I shared with you offline, Brian, about, you know, I have family members that are getting older, just my real concern about the scams. And ladies and gentlemen, if you have a family member who is approaching that age or you're worried about it, you definitely want to stick around for this because it's gotten really, really bad out there. And there's a lot of things that you need to do to protect your family members and yourself. And Brian's a specialist at that, and that's what he does now to protect our families here on the home front. He's protecting elderly folks and other vulnerable people from fraud, which is just unfortunately become more and more replete out there. Don't forget, you can find this podcast and over 650 others at AmericanWarriorRadio.com. We're on all the major streaming platforms for podcasts, so check us out. If there's someplace you haven't heard us, whether that's a station or a podcast, let us know. Reach out to us, and we'd be happy to find our way over there when you get a chance. Stick around, ladies and gentlemen. We'll be right back.

0: Hey, listeners, it's Ben Bueller Garcia, host of American Warrior Radio. His father was a disabled Army veteran. 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

0: Welcome back to American Warrior Radio, ladies and gentlemen. We're talking with Brian Watson, who is a former IRS special agent. Is it IRS special agent? Is that like being a Marine where you're never an ex-special agent? Or pretty much they said, I mean, do you get to keep your badge?
1: Oh, I have a retired badge. Okay. And they actually gave me my, I have my first badge, and then they updated it mid-career. And both of them have been cut in half and put in Lucite. So I have them both in my home office.
0: Okay. A question. Is there, for the criminal division, is there a threshold that has to be established before you guys are going after them versus, you know, Ma and Pa who just got audited?
1: Well, the biggest thing is you have to prove the elements of the crime. It has to be criminal, and there has to be intent.
0: Okay.
1: And that's the big thing. It can't be a mistake. It can't be an error in the Excel spreadsheet. It can't be an oversight, something that didn't get, you know, got stuck to a folder that the accountant didn't see some 1099. We're not looking for mistakes. We're looking for a pattern. Multiple years, multiple bad acts. So the intent is huge.
0: Okay. But there's no dollar threshold. I mean, because there's only a limited, I mean, 2,500 agents is a lot, but you've got a big country. So you do have limited resources.
1: Absolutely. We're very coy about that number. The thing I'll just say is we only want to work cases where there's a solid possibility of prison time if someone's convicted. You know, there's no point of working a case where you're just going to end up on the guidelines getting someone guaranteed probation.
0: Okay.
1: Because at that point, you know, you might as well just complete the audit and move on to a bigger case. The biggest thing I noticed in my career, I closed more cases on our end than that, you know, we lost anywhere else. We closed cases because we would look for that fatal flaw, like bad jury appeal, a bad witness, you know, not enough years, bad intent, health of the taxpayer, various things like that. So because we could be selective and take just the really, really good cases.
0: Give me an example of jury appeal.
1: So, well, there was a case. You know, how would the jury look at the defendant, and would they favor them or the government? And there was actually, we had back-to-back, we had two guys down at the federal building that went to trial. They chose to go to trial. Both of them were in wheelchairs. When the government's prosecuting an older gentleman in a wheelchair, that's not good jury appeal. We ended up winning both of those cases because the evidence was absolutely overwhelming. But that's a perfect example of jury appeal right there.
0: And I would guess in your line of work, you'd also get the just no taxes ever for any reason. My brother was spent a summer as a ranger for the U.S. Forest Service, and we had a fire closure. Well, and if he wrote them a ticket, that went to district court. I mean, you didn't go to the local judge. That was a federal violation. So he was very reticent. And that whole summer, he only issued one ticket, and that was to a guy who took the no campfire signs, broke them up, and made a fire out of them.
1: Oh, wow.
0: And I thought, yeah, you're the kind of guy that, jury appeal there, I would guess.
1: Very, very much so there.
0: 28 years of three cases, I mentioned. That's because you were closing cases out?
1: Because most of my cases were resulted in a plea agreement.
0: Okay.
1: And because the evidence is so overwhelming, you know, it's, you know, your typical case, it's a witness and it's, you're relying on witness testimony and it happens, it's a one-time occurrence and it happens real quick and maybe you can challenge it. But when someone has been doing an investment fraud for years and there's just a paper trail a mile long and showing all these overt acts and items of intent, it's hard to hide from that. So most people will take a guilty plea. When you take a guilty plea, you get the acceptance of responsibility. You're going to get a lower sentence, and then the judges will sentence you more favorably if you take a plea. A lot of times you'll get the low end of the guidelines. So I never lost a case. Any case that I recommended for prosecution that got indicted, the government won each time. Three of them went to trial. I was 3-0. And then all the other ones were the result of a guilty plea.
0: I'm curious. So you're not quite as old as me, Brian, but I know when I first left home and went to college, personal computers did not exist. I mean, we were taught to program in Fortran, which is like, you know, writing on clay tablets nowadays. So the technology has changed, where before I had to, you know, pen and paper or go hire a bookkeeper or something like that. Now you have QuickBooks, you've got all this stuff. Has that been more helpful or less helpful? And because I can see where there's more opportunities now to commit fraud, but that also gives your agency a lot of powerful tools also to catch it.
1: Right. So it cuts both ways. You know, when I first started as an agent, we had computers, but we didn't have smartphones. And so when we needed to go find a witness, we would get the MapQuest or the Thomas guide out and photocopy where we needed to go and highlight the route. And then we got cell phones and then we got smartphones. And then now there's all kinds of data analytics where you can do these complicated queries looking for certain criteria and run all the numbers and get a pool of potential like fraudulent tax returns as part of a tax scheme. But then now the criminals have things like cryptocurrency and anonymizers and VPNs and overseas bank havens. So it's a cat and mouse game, and the technology kind of, I think it just, it kind of goes both directions.
0: I'm probably showing my age again here, Brian, but I don't understand cryptocurrency. Can you explain that to me like I'm a fifth grader?
1: Well, yeah. So actually, I joke that cryptocurrency is why I retired, because I was struggling to explain it as well. I mean, it's a virtual currency. The good thing about it is there is something called the blockchain, so you can actually look at the transactions. So it has accountability for everyone involved. But the problem is, criminals like to use it because of the anonymity. And then depending on, you know, which company, which

0: And but it's here to stay. It's not going anywhere. It's getting more and more prevalent in our society.
1: I watch stuff on YouTube and whatnot, Brian. I'm seeing wire fraud always seems to be the one charge that kind of just gets slapped on there. And it's so if anything's involved a financial transaction that crosses state lines, that qualifies as wire fraud.
0: Right. The U.S. Attorney's Office, for many of the money laundering charges, the SUA specified unlawful activity will be wire fraud or mail fraud, just because almost all transactions, any bank transaction, is going to be wire fraud, as long as, like you said, we do get that interstate nexus.
1: Is that if the funds cross the state line, or if I'm banking with a Wells Fargo, that's national, no matter what I do, does that automatically qualify as wire fraud?
0: So it depends. So like when we did these mortgage fraud cases back 15 years ago, when the loans were funded and we could see the wire transfer, we literally had to show it went from this bank to this bank, and it had to cross state lines. And if it didn't, we couldn't charge that particular transaction.
1: Brian, I tell you what, as much as I'd like to continue to geek out with you about cryptocurrency and wire fraud here, I do want to get into what you're doing now and what our listeners really need to hear about the risks out there. They're huge, particularly for the elderly, and maybe, you know, explain to us what's going on, what people can do to protect themselves. Ladies and gentlemen, this is your host, Ben Bueller Garcia. We're talking with retired IRS Criminal Investigation Special Agent Brian Watson. 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
3: News. I'm Carmen Roberts. Republican voters in Louisiana deny U.S. Senator Bill Cassidy a third term in office. He finished yesterday's GOP primary in third place. He's accepting defeat and staying strong.
4: When you participate in democracy, sometimes it doesn't turn out the way you want it to. But you don't pout. You don't whine. You don't claim the election was stolen.
3: The top two vote-getters, State Treasurer John Fleming and Trump-endorsed Congresswoman Julia Letlow, face a runoff in late June. With North America's largest commuter rail system shut down by a union strike, New York Governor Kathy Hochul's begging unions to resume talks, and MTA CEO Yano Lieber says,
5: "We are available to negotiate. We really need a partner. We need a partner who's willing to respond to ideas and come up with ideas and find a settlement."
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2: 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Now your local forecast from the Hanson Paving Weather Center.
6: Cloudy skies expected this afternoon with daytime highs approaching 66. Winds out of the east, 10 to 15 miles per hour. Cloudy skies tonight, storms likely, lows around 51. Slight chance of thunderstorms tomorrow. Daytime highs approaching 64, overcast. I'm Staff Meteorologist Paul Fromley on KNSI. Right now, it's 66 degrees.
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0: Welcome back to American Warrior Radio, ladies and gentlemen. A fascinating discussion with Brian Watson. Brian is retired IRS special agent who worked in the criminal investigation division, mostly with criminal tax cases. But the IRS also handles a lot of interstate issues, fraud and money laundering and that kind of stuff as a division of the Department of Treasury. Brian, part of the reason I wanted to talk with you is, as I mentioned earlier in the show, my family members are getting to that age, and both of them have been victimized by some kind of a fraud or a scam. And, you know, we're not talking the, you know, random email from the Nigerian prince anymore. Things have gotten pretty darn sophisticated. And let me just start off with something that I think about a lot, just given the nature of what I do. With the advancements of artificial intelligence, my voice is out there. It's easy to find, and therefore it'd be easy to replicate, I would think. So, you know, if my dad gets a call saying, "Hey, Dad, it's Ben. I'm stuck in, you know, I've been arrested in Mexico. I need you to, you know, wire cryptocurrency or, you know, go to Walmart, get a gift card or whatever." That caused me a lot of heartburn, a lot of concern.
1: Oh, and there's tools that are easily available to anyone to clone the voice. It used to take, a few years ago, it took about 5 minutes of your voice. Now, literally about 5 seconds, and it'll say, "Hey, Dad, this is Ben. Something bad's happened. I got arrested. Can you, you know, buy this prepaid gift card and, you know, send it over here, and that'll get me out of jail. I'm sorry, Dad. I'm really embarrassed about this." And it's incredibly believable. But here's the problem. It takes time. And, you know, they'll target someone and do that, but then what if, you know, your dad doesn't answer? My biggest fear with AI right now is just taking a poorly written phishing email, or even like one of these Nigerian emails that actually still exist. I get them all the time. But run it through AI, and it cleans it up, and it makes it sound like it's written by someone who's proficient in English, and it's much more believable.
0: I'd be more apt to believe if the email said it was a princess from Monaco.
1: Well, there you go.
0: I mean, you know, let's jazz it up a little bit here, fellas.
1: Exactly.
0: Come on. What are the most common, and I'm guessing that these things evolve, but then you also have like Ponzi schemes. Those have been around since there's been humans, I think. You know, I mean, what are the most common things that people should look out for now?
1: So the most common scam is phishing. So phishing, okay, with the PH. And those are the emails that end up in our inbox every single day, trying to fool us, like thinking that, "Oh, you order." My dad just sent me one, and it was $600 charge on his account. If you didn't make it, you need to call us. Well, and yeah, law-abiding citizens respond to that. So the phishing is a daily thing. We also get the smishing. Smishing is text message, because short message service, smishing, yeah, and that's it. And then, but then you got these phone calls where someone calls up and says there's something wrong with your computer. Or you get the pop-ups on your screen. You know, my mom, twice that's happened, where she's at home, uh-huh, and this thing pops up and it makes a siren noise, and your mouse won't work, and they want you to call a phone number. So what's happening right now is, you, let's say you do call that phone number, and if anybody watched the movie The Beekeeper from 2024, there's a great example of that pop-up, and the lady in the movie, Jason Statham's friend, where he was staying with in the movie, she ends up calling the number, she ends up talking to scammers. She ends up giving up what's called remote access. You know, they won't call it remote access, but it's basically letting a criminal have unfettered access to your computer, which means all your finances. And in that movie, she lost $2 million. I've met people that have been scammed on these remote access schemes, and they'll take all your money.
0: And that's not unusual for a genuine, you know, service tech to ask for access to your computer to fix some stuff. I've had,
1: right,
0: people that I trust that I've allowed to do that.
1: Well, I have a 21-year-old son who's a computer whiz, and when I have to fix things on my computer, he does it remotely because I initiate it and I trust him. But a real quick story that I've shared many times, but it's a perfect example. I met this lady named Connie here in town. She got an email saying it was from McAfee. They've upgraded her service, $20. If you don't want it, the upgrade, let us know. Well, she's a responsible citizen, handles her own finances. She called the number, and they said, "Well, our company policy is you need to request the money. We don't give refunds." She said, "Okay." And they ended up sending her a little message on her computer screen. She ended up clicking yes. She just gave remote access unknowingly. And then when she typed in 20 for her $20 refund, these dastardly scammers made it added three zeros. So soon it became 20,000. The tone of the call became very accusatory and threatening.
0: I'm going to lose my job. You made a mistake.
1: That's one version. That's one version where, I'm so sorry. I made a mistake. I'm going to get fired. I have to take care of my family. But in Connie's case, they actually say, we're going to arrest you. You stole money from us. They demanded she withdraw money from her bank account. She did. They're keeping her on the phone the entire time. And then they sent her to a cryptocurrency ATM here in town. And she fed currency, cash, into this cryptocurrency ATM using a little QR code that they provided. And all in all, she ended up losing about $35,000. And it was devastating to her.
0: I'm looking for simple answers, which there probably aren't any. But, as far as preparing people for this, any reputable government agency is not going to ask you to go to Walmart and buy gift cards. Any reputable company is not going to keep you on the phone and tell you to go to your bank and take a cash withdrawal. And I mean, that should be a clue pretty early on in the process, shouldn't it?
1: It is, but in the moment, it's so hard to recognize it because these scammers take you to a bad place where they prey on your fear and your trust in authority, and they don't let you talk to anybody else. And they are reading a script. Like, they have a screen in front of them where they know what works and what gets people into that, like, almost like a panic mode. And, I just spoke to a lady who got almost all the way scammed on the jury duty scam. And they would not, she was on the phone with them for 2 hours.
0: Oh my
1: gosh.
0: And
1: every question she had, they had an answer, but they would not let her break from it.
0: What's the jury duty scam? That you've missed jury duty and we're going to issue a warrant for your arrest unless you dot, dot, dot.
1: And exactly. And this is Deputy so-and-so from the Pima County Sheriff's Department. I'm calling to let you know that you failed to show up for jury duty. There's a warrant out for your arrest. This judge is very upset. She takes this very seriously, people's civic duty to show up for jury duty. Then he says, but if you put money into a $5,000 payment into this escrow fund, you will get the money back when you show up the next time. And this lady I spoke to kept saying, you know what, that doesn't sound right. Let me talk to my husband. And then the guy said, well, if you talk to your husband, he's going to be complicit in the crime. He will get arrested too. You need to pay this money. And they ended up directing her to a Coinstar machine at a Safeway. She got all the way there with cash in hand, and there was a little warning sign on the machine screen that said, law enforcement will never ask to be paid this way, just like you had mentioned. Mm-hmm. No government agency is going to demand money via cryptocurrency or prepaid gift card. And she ended up saying, you know what, I'm going to take my chances, and fake deputy started swearing at her. And at that point, she knew for sure it was a scam.
0: Wow.
1: But and then last week I met a gentleman, same thing happened to him, and he was my age, very highly educated, cybersecurity kind of guy, and he believed it as well because he's a law-abiding citizen who pays all of his bills.
0: I actually got a federal jury duty summons, and I was pretty excited about it, Brian. I thought it might be something cool. Might have been, one of your former colleagues, but they didn't choose me, so that was kind of a bummer. Let's talk a little bit more about what's happening out there and what folks can do to protect themselves when we come back, Brent. I kind of make light of this a little bit, but when I see the cases, Laura and I love to watch this. There's this guy on YouTube, and he's some kind of cyber ninja. And what they do is they actually are turning the tables on some of these scammers, generally in India, and they're, getting into their computers and just wiping their files and stuff. And it's absolutely just delicious to watch, a little virtual revenge through that sort of stuff. But I know not everybody has an access to those kind of resources. So, folks, again, it's one of those things. If it doesn't sound right, if it doesn't smell right, reach out to someone else that you trust. Be overly cautious. And by all means, don't click on the attachment and any email that you weren't expecting. I'd go so far as to say, if you don't recognize a number, don't answer the phone. If it's important, they'll leave a voicemail. This is Ben Bueller Garcia. We'll be right back. For over a decade now, it's been my privilege to share these important stories of those who protect us at home and abroad. 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

0: Welcome back to American Warrior Radio, ladies and gentlemen. This is your host, Ben Bueller Garcia. We're talking with a retired employee of one of those three-letter agencies, the IRS, the Internal Revenue Service. He was a special criminal investigator for years, and he's now using his skill and experience to help elderly to avoid getting scammed through Rose. And real quick, explain to us what Rose's mission is, Brian.
1: So, Rose, we want to prevent people from getting scammed in the first place. We recognize every age group gets scammed, but the numbers don't lie. The older we get, the more we lose. So, we were founded 4 years ago by a lady named Joyce Petrowski, who's our board president. She had her Aunt Rose get scammed.
0: Oh, okay.
1: And in a romance scam. And it took many family members and a lot of time to extract her from the control that this scammer had. And Joyce was trying to get resources and trying to get help. And she had started a nonprofit before, so she knew what it entailed. So she was passionate about it. And she said, I think there's a need for it. And we want to do in-person presentations with people and teach them these skills and just awareness so that they do not get defrauded.
0: I went to the website and just, you know, people, you know, if you don't get it, and I may be interpreting this wrong because I get a little confused after seeing so many zeros, Brian, but they said there's a chart there that listed lost trends. It was about $5 billion in 2020, and in 2024, it was up over $16 billion. And that's only, I would guess there's a lot of people that don't report because of the embarrassment. And so, I mean, that, you know, $18 billion, that's that's larger than the GDP of some countries out there.
1: It's absolutely amazing. So I've done almost 100 presentations in person. I always ask the question, what's the main reason why people don't report being the victim of a scam? And I always get the answer, embarrassment. Every single time. In a country that's very divided in a lot of ways over things, everyone agrees on that. The number you can get numbers from all these different sources. Experts think only 6 to 10% of frauds are actually reported.
0: Wow.
1: And then just to give you an example, I use the FBI's elder fraud report. So it's Americans 60 and older that lose money. The report that just came out for 2025, they're saying $7.7 billion in losses. So we can multiply that
0: just
1: by
0: for
1: 10.
0: That year.
1: For that year. And it's absolutely amazing. And the problem is it keeps going up every single year. We're not seeing any flatlining of these numbers. It's just too profitable for these scammers.
0: Well, it's kind of like, who was the gangster? Why do you rob banks? Well, that's because where the money is. I guess this is...
1: Well, and the scammers these days are not like lone wolves that are working on their own. They're organized criminal gangs. You know, the Mexican cartel is doing a timeshare scam where they're fooling Americans to thinking they're going to buy this timeshare. I have a friend who lost a lot of money through that. Then a lot of the scams, it's estimated there's like over 200,000 people working against their will in Southeast Asia at these scam compounds run by Chinese organized crime. And they're in these compounds texting people, messaging people, trying to get them to invest in cryptocurrency. The big thing that we're seeing out of that part of the world is something called pig butchering, which is a horrible term, and I can explain where it came from. But it's basically the idea where scammers entice people to invest in cryptocurrency, playing on their desire to get wealthy, mm-hmm. and they invest in what they think is Bitcoin or some other virtual currency, and they end up losing their life savings. I met a lady who lost $700,000 thinking she was investing in cryptocurrency, and she wasn't. It was a complete play, and she lost it all.
0: Wow. I will tell you, and maybe this is I did have a nice experience recently, and because of the line of work I'm in, I explain to you, I get these emails all the time. And I got an email from a company I'd never heard of. And basically it's like, okay, I can't remember exactly how it was worded, but basically it was saying, here's our payment form. Like they had bought a major ad buy from American Warrior Radio. Well, I'd never heard of them. There's no reason that so of course I didn't click on the quote unquote, the document. You know, that's just smart, I think. Well, thankfully, the next week I got an email from the company saying, hey, one of our people's email was hacked. Don't click on it. Don't pay attention to us. And they acted proactively to go after it instead of me just wondering about it. And it was really nice to see a company that was that responsible to actually then communicate out to the people on the distribution list. But what are the most common, you mentioned romance scams, which unfortunately that one breaks my heart a lot, because you're hurting people in a couple of ways. You know, you're breaking their heart and their bank. Crypto scams. What else are there? Are we still have, hey, Dad, I got arrested in Mexico? Or is it,
1: the grandparent scam still goes on. That'll always continue. The thing with scams is if they work, they'll use them and then they'll reuse them. I mean, just like the Nigerian email scams still persist. The Publisher's Clearinghouse scam is going on.
0: I thought they were out of business.
1: They're closing down or they're not paying anymore. But what the scammers do is they call up and tell people, hey, you've won the Publisher's Clearinghouse sweepstakes, and get them all excited. And of course, then they ask for the taxes and fees. I met a gentleman who lost $300,000. He thought he'd won $10 million. And then they kept asking him for more and more money. And he kept throwing, you know, good money at a loss. And he showed me his check at an event. And I said, sir, you're being scammed. And he just looked broken. And he had actually sold a house pay these taxes. And just very recently, I did a presentation over at the Voyager RV Resort on the southeast side of town. Met a lot of great people, shared a lot of business cards. And about a month later, one of the ladies I met there called up and said, you know, my friend's sister thinks she's won the Publisher's Clearinghouse sweepstakes. She's in another part of the country. And I said, let me talk to her. And so I texted her. I sent some links from PCH, saying we will never ask for taxes or fees or anything like that. But people, we're trying to be really intentional with the words we use. Instead of saying people were scammed, we're actually saying, you know, these scammers are targeting people. You're putting the blame on the actual criminals themselves.
0: Well, yeah, they're robbed.
1: They are robbed, absolutely. And we sit there the thing that shocked me, Ben, is everyone I've met is incredibly intelligent. Mm-hmm. They're financially independent. They travel. They work. They volunteer. They handle all their finances. When I first started doing this 2.5 years ago, I thought it was all going to be people that were losing their, you know, mental faculties and there was some sort of mental decline, but it's not. These are very smart people that are targeted and get scammed.
0: Brian, unfortunately, we're running out of time, but I wanted, is there a list? What are your top five things that people can do to protect themselves?
1: Well, the big thing, we want people to sign up for our free monthly email list at roseadvocacy.org.
0: Okay, and just to be clear, we're talking to folks coast to coast, and this is available to no matter where our listeners are hearing this.
1: Yeah, it's just an email, and we send out the latest scams and then tips and just technology ideas. 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With just a single thing on Tuesday mornings. We have a podcast called Let's Talk About Scams. I fill in for Joyce often. It's a lot of fun. We cover a lot of different topics. You know, and the biggest thing, and you gave some great advice earlier, Ben, where, you know, don't answer the phone. Screen the phone call. I like the two other pieces of advice are you want to move real slow, okay? And if you're not sure, just take a break. So, you know, if you're out and about and running errands and you look at your smartphone and there's an email that a purchase was made at Best Buy using your credit card, don't react to it right there. Wait till you get home, get a nice big screen in front of you, take your time, you know, sleep on it, go for a walk, go out to dinner. And then everyone needs to have a phone a friend, someone that they can call 24/7. Like my parents know they can call me anytime. Everyone needs to have a phone a friend where they can call and get like a second opinion.
0: Okay. Well, to me, I don't want to say it's simple, but you know, I mean, this is just like somebody, you know, sticking someone up in an alleyway with a gun, except they're making more money. And it's just, it makes me very, very angry. And so Brian, I really appreciate what you and your organization are doing. I really appreciate you coming on and sharing. This is a little out of practice for American Warrior Radio, but you are a former, you know, federal agent, so that you qualify.
1: Thank you.
0: And I know we do have a lot of listeners who've got older folks in their family, and when I see those numbers, this is just a national scourge. And whatever we can do to help protect people, I think it's a great idea. 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
1: Thanks for having me, and thanks for letting us put the word out there.
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10: He thinks Iran still wants to make a deal. I'm Carmen Roberts, Fox News. Fresh off his trek to China for talks with President Xi Jinping, President Trump is weighing restarting military action on Iran. He spoke with Israeli Prime Minister Benjamin Netanyahu by phone today and reportedly said he expects Tehran to submit an updated peace proposal soon. Fox's Ashley Webster has more from Tel Aviv.
11: The president posting on Truth Social that the clock is ticking and the time is of the essence. It's the same line of statements that we've heard for a number of weeks. Now, Benjamin Netanyahu calling a meeting of his security cabinet, but that was ordered before he spoke with President Trump. So clearly trying to get a sense of where do they go next. And that is the big question. We do have reports that say the U.S. and Israel are undergoing the most intense preparations for these renewed attacks against Iran since the ceasefire was agreed last month.
10: Tuesday is primary election day in Kentucky as President Trump continues to seek the ouster of GOP Congressman Tom Wes Massey.
12: President Trump posted on Truth Social Sunday, calling Massey, quote, the worst Republican congressman in history. On ABC's This Week, Congressman Massey said he wasn't concerned over GOP Senator Bill Cassidy's loss in Louisiana Saturday and alleged that well-financed opposition has gotten involved.
13: How did this race become the most expensive race in the history of Congress for a primary? It's because three billionaires from outside of Kentucky have funneled millions of dollars in here. They're trying to buy a seat.
12: President Trump endorsed Massey's opponent, Ed Gallrein. Massey has seen the president's anger by voting against the One Big Beautiful Bill and voting for the release of the Epstein files. Gernal Scott, Fox News.
10: And the WHO declares the Ebola outbreak in Congo and Uganda an emergency of international concern. 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
10: A Long Island railroad strike leaves nearly 300,000 commuters stranded in New York. Governor Kathy Hochul tells reporters,
26: the bottom line is, no one wins in a strike. Everyone is hurt. The hundreds of thousands of people who rely on the railroad and the thousands of unionized workers who are losing out on wages.
10: Republican gubernatorial candidate Bruce Blakeman's calling on the governor to suspend the congestion pricing toll in Manhattan. While the strike forces thousands of commuters to drive to work, that toll charges most passenger vehicles a $9 daytime toll to enter the central business district. Three people died. Several were injured after a driver plowed into a crowd in Oakland, California. Authorities say the vehicle slammed into multiple cars and pedestrians late last night during what witnesses described as a chaotic scene. Two victims remain in critical condition. The East Bay Times reports police say the juvenile driver was speeding recklessly down the streets. Country music fans are grabbing their snacks and drinks and getting ready for tonight's music awards.
27: The 61st Academy of Country Music Awards is being hosted by Shania Twain, and it could be a big night for women in country. Megan Maroney leads with 9 nominations, followed by Miranda Lambert with 8, and Ella Langley and Lainey Wilson each received 7. Maroney and Wilson are up for Entertainer of the Year, along with Chris Stapleton, Cody Johnson, Jelly Roll, Luke Combs, and Morgan Wallen. Presenters include Keith Urban, Ashley McBride, Michael Bublé, and Lauren Elena. The ACM Awards will be broadcast live from the MGM Grand Garden Arena, streaming live on Prime Video. 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
10: And Jannik Sinner is the first Italian man to win the Italian Open since Adriano Panatti did 50 years ago. I'm Carmen Roberts. This is Fox News.
15: When you need to know, your weather is on KNSI. Now your local forecast from the Hanson Paving Weather Center.
28: Cloudy skies expected this afternoon with daytime highs approaching 66. Winds out of the east, 10 to 15 miles per hour. Cloudy skies tonight, storms likely, lows around 51. Slight chance of thunderstorms tomorrow. Daytime highs approaching 64, overcast. I'm Staff Meteorologist Paul Fromley on KNSI. Currently, it's 64 degrees.
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1: Back in action for a big hour of Fox Across America, your home for top shelf radio in a bottom feeding political world. 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
2: That's true. That is true.
1: But she's stopping by anyway. We're going to have a grown-up talk with Ainsley in studio in this hour about all things America. We're also going to be chatting with Bruce Blakeman, who is running for governor here in New York State. And I've been trying to make this case to everybody listening across the country. It does not matter what the race happens to be. They're all running against the same level of Democrat stupidity. It's a lot of race-based identity politics designed to emotionally blackmail you into supporting things that can only harm the country.
3: Democrats just call everyone racist so they go along with their stupid ideas.
1: Amen. But one man who is not doing that is Spencer Pratt. We're going to discuss it in this hour. He is running for mayor out in L.A. We got a lot to get to. And if you're listening to me for the first time, I hope and I cannot impress upon this upon you enough. I don't care. I am a talk show host. Do I care about the country? Yes. Do I take the issue seriously? Yes. Do I take myself seriously? No. I'm a grown man who plays video games. And I'll sit here and I'll give you a measured take and I'll talk to you about what's going on in the world. But if I was going to be upfront with you, I would tell you my chief rooting interest is America. If the country is thriving, I don't care who's in charge. I don't care what political party they belong to. A rising tide lifts all boats. If the country flourishes, it's easier for all of us. If the country lets in 20 million people illegally, we all suffer just the same. That was the last 4 years of our lives. The mismanagement of the border, which was intentional, set the country back. It cheapened American labor. It led to a spike in fentanyl poisoning deaths. 300,000 people died. And yes, 500,000 people went missing because of the indifference to the border from the Biden administration.
3: Biden sucks.
1: That doesn't mean I want you to be mad at Democrats and not go to Thanksgiving because you have a liberal aunt. It means we just need to talk about this because on my show, we don't make political points. We sit here day in and day out and make human points.
4: Can you dig it? Can you dig it? Can you dig it?
1: So 888-788-9910 if you want to make human points. If you're just mad at the other side, I don't care. There's so many shows that'll let you yell. I don't want you to yell. I want to get things better. In a lot of ways, we take a Spencer Pratt approach to this. Spencer Pratt is obviously a guy who worked in reality TV before he decided to get into politics, a lot like Donald Trump. But what was it that ultimately took a guy who was as far outside of politics as you could get, living a pretty, you know, I'd have to say, high on the hog lifestyle? And what could ultimately motivate somebody like that to get into politics? Is it ego? Sure, some of it is. If you're going to be the leader of some high-profile place like Los Angeles or have maybe the United States of America in Donald Trump's case, sure, makes sense. But the thing that actually makes them possible, the thing that actually makes this possible, is a belief that they can win. And why they have that belief is because of the rampant mismanagement of the current people in power.
5: Bingo.
1: Remember this. For all of the creative, funny things Trump did on Twitter, for all of the pugnacious interviews, for all the funny clapbacks, he only got to become president because decades of voters saw the uniparty in Washington mismanaging the country, outsourcing our jobs, and saying one thing on the campaign trail and contradicting it completely when they got into power.
6: This is politics as usual.
1: Amen. Okay, Trump was only possible as a president because for 40 years, establishment politicians sold out the country's interests. And he got to a place where, yeah, he always flirted with running. He obviously had the ego, like I said, and he was a reality TV star. And yes, he was successful in a million businesses and unsuccessful in a million businesses. That's called entrepreneurship. Okay, there's nobody listening right now. If you happen to be one of those billionaires like Mark Cuban who listens to the show from time to time, there's nobody listening right now who's a billionaire or a profoundly successful businessman who can't rattle off 10 failures off the top of their head. It's called trial and error. And what ultimately determines who the most successful people are in this world, in every field, whether you're in showbiz like me or you're in business, you're an entrepreneur in the outside world like Trump was. Okay, it's persistence that is the determining factor between who gets ahead and who ultimately drowns in adversity. And when people who are willing to persist, that have talent and yes, can connect with the zeitgeist the way Trump did or maybe Spencer Pratt is now, it imbues them with the ability to talk to people in clear terms. Clear terms. So what Spencer Pratt is doing really well now is in this mayor's race, he's out there saying, hey, the government got 3,000 of our houses burnt down. That's a fact. That's a pretty clear term. Hey, you can't walk 5 feet in California without someone shooting a needle or going to the bathroom on the sidewalk. And oh, by the way, we currently allow homeless encampments outside of daycares and schools.
2: That's stupid. Use your common sense.
1: No, but it's not a political point. If you're a human being, you don't think it's good that junkies and daytime prostitutes should be hanging outside of schools. You don't. Okay, homeless encampments outside of a daycare? So some kid's trying to get to daycare, but there's a zombie arguing with a parking meter, pulling his pants down and doing jumping jacks because he's hopped up on Trank? I mean, this is bad stuff. And you don't have to be a Republican to call it out. You just have to communicate with people in real terms. That's why the Democrats throw terms at Spencer Pratt like, well, he's a MAGA Republican. What does that mean? When you have a wizard chasing kids at the bus stop, does the fact that he's a MAGA Republican go, oh, well, it's a MAGA Republican that wants the wizard to stop chasing my kid. Oh, thank God you told me that, because I was about to have the wizard stop chasing my kid. But now that I know it's a MAGA Republican that wants the wizard to go away, yeah, I'll just let the wizard expose himself to all the kids. It's so stupid. It's so stupid. And people say, you know, voting against your own interests. Okay, their only interest now in the Democrat Party is power. Power at any and all costs. So much so that in Virginia, they now want to age limit the state Supreme Court. Virginia gerrymandered their state, okay? A state that is split 50-50. The most clean divide in American politics is Virginia. It's 0.6 of a point liberal. 0.6 of a point to the left is Virginia. So out of 100 points you can possibly have in a state, okay, unless we're talking about mail-in ballots, then somehow 113% come in. I don't know how that works, but now's no time for Georgia, Philadelphia, or any other rabbit hole I could drag you down. The point is, there is a 0.6 of a point advantage to the liberals in Virginia. And they ran a redistricting initiative on the ballots that said, do you support free and fair elections? And the majority said, yes, we do. And that's how they got their state redistricted from a 50-50 state to a 10-to-1 advantage for the liberals.
5: That's not right.
1: So they went from a 50-50 split to a 10-to-1 advantage, at which point the Supreme Court said, hey, this is illegitimate. Number one, it's not fair representation. Number two, the question wasn't even legal. So they threw out their redistricting effort. And the Democrats went from we just picked up 9 seats to we're back to a 50-50 map. Okay, so what is the response over the weekend? According to the New York Times itself, top liberals got together and said, what if we put an age limit on the Supreme Court, which would allow us to disqualify everybody on the court and start from scratch. These are the people who tell you Trump is undermining faith in institutions, that he's abandoning constitutional norms, that he's throwing the rule of law in the garbage. They just tried to invent a law to unseat every duly elected judge in the name of protecting democracy. Is what this is being done for.
3: Democrats are so full of crap.
1: Think about that. Hey, you know these judges we voted in? Well, how about we pass a law, 21 years. Okay, so you can't be older than 54 and stay on the court. Not older than 50, not older than 55, not older than 60, not only 65, 54. Because that's the exact number. They can't even hide the fact that this is legitimately a tantrum. This is not respect for the rule of law. This is a, mom, I want to be in power. You're like, well, you can't be, honey. The people voted. Fine, I'm making a law, and we're getting rid of the people who voted. They're out of here now. That's legitimately what they're doing. They have such a craven lust for power that their emotion is denying them the self-awareness that would otherwise tell them the biggest threat to democracy is the Democrat Party.
5: He knows what he's talking about.
0: He's the host you shouldn't get too close to.
6: A lot of things about me you don't know anything about, Daddy. Things you wouldn't understand. Things you couldn't understand. Things you shouldn't understand.
0: Fox Across America with Jimmy Failla.
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0: am trying not to get emotional. Wish me luck with this one, because I am being joined in studio by not only the belle of the cable news ball, but the author of the new children's book, America, I'm So Glad You Were Born, Celebrating the Country We Love. It is available for pre-order now. The author, the superstar, Ainsley Earhart, in studio. The crowd goes wild. Good to see you.
1: Good to see you. Thank you.
0: I am worked up. I'm having a hard time holding it together right now.
1: You are?
0: It matters. Yes, because listen, I'm obviously very pro-Ainsley. Okay, you. And you know that. We go back. We're homies. Homies, I believe, is what we decided on.
1: Okay.
0: We had the talk. It was you, me, the guy who helped you file the order of protection. And he said, Jimmy, she'll agree to homies. Just keep a healthy distance from there. And she agrees to come by radio once a year. So here we are. Here we are. If you can't hear me, it's the ankle bracelet going off. I apologize.
1: But what is it? Keep the crazies closer. Yeah, not the enemies.
0: That's what they
1: the
0: say.
1: The crazies.
0: And it matters. Do you know how many nut jobs I met in my cab that I actually gave my phone number to? Because I'm like, this guy's going to come find me, so I just need him to know so to take
1: what
0: the adversity
1: away.
0: What
1: was the craziest cab story?
0: You know what's funny? Sean asked me about this on his show the other night about crazy things I've seen. I had a woman who got in with a sock puppet on each hand and yelled at me that I thought was funny. Which is, yeah, that's, there was a woman who was going to Cadman Plaza in Brooklyn, and she got
1: in. What is Cabin Plaza?
0: It's just like a
1: bar?
0: Court area. It's like a court area. It's not nothing anyone who didn't have to go there would know of.
1: Okay, got it.
0: But over the Manhattan Bridge, it's right there on your right. But anyway.
1: Yeah, I know where that is.
0: So she got in.
1: In Dumbo.
0: Got in at Penn Station, and I was now off duty. It was 4 p.m. So I had the off duty light on. Someone got out. I heard someone get in, like the door shut, and I turned without looking. I'm like, sorry, I'm off duty. I'm going back to the garage. My garage is right down the block. And all of a sudden, I see a big black sock puppet. And it goes, why? Because I'm black? And I was like, no, what are you doing? Aww. And then a white puppet came up and was like, you racist, I saw what you did. And they just started yelling at me. So I'm like, where are we going, guys? And we went to Brooklyn. And we drove all the way to Brooklyn with these two puppets yelling at me. And when we got to Cadman Plaza, this girl, this like 90-pound white girl, sat up and goes, you need help. And the puppet did give me a 20, though. They tipped me, and they got
1: That's
0: out.
1: That's so
0: their
1: weird.
0: Yeah, but it's very common.
1: Listen to this. So one of the makeup artists here at Fox was came in one morning, and she's like, I just saw the weirdest thing on the subway.
0: Okay.
1: Coming in from Brooklyn, four people on the car. One person gets off, so there's three people in the car. Actually, four. One man yelling at her on the end, and she looked at him. He goes, sorry. And he kept banging, like, something against the post. He was... not 100% there. Then two people sitting right across from her, and one of the men was using a knife and doing something, like plucking something off. And she looked, and it was an animal in his lap, spread out. The legs of the squirrel had been removed. He was like picking off the feathers and or whatever they have, their hair, and using a knife.
0: That's
1: squirrel.
0: How you met Brian Kilmeade? Stop it. Come on. Jimmy's got jokes. Ainsley's here.
1: People are so strange.
0: They are strange. But the book that's out, and this is a great segue, America, I'm So Glad You Were Born.
1: Yeah. This allows you to be free.
0: That,
1: I mean, look, it's America.
0: I was telling you this. The reason I'm so excited about this book, it's the greatest thing a kid could wrap their head around is the spectacular possibilities of life in this country.
1: Yes.
0: You could be a cab driver, winds up hosting a TV show and a radio show, or you could be a guy that just de-feathers squirrels on the train.
1: Correct.
0: The point is, every kid in this book has that same latitude in life. Isn't that the point of the book?
1: That's the point of the book. It's called, I wrote, I'm So Glad You Were Born, and that was a success by the grace of God and by all of our amazing, loyal viewers. But then they approached me. The publisher said, since it's America's birthday, would you like to do a patriotic book for children called America, I'm So Glad You Were Born? Aww. I was like, what a great idea. Of course I would, because of our stories.
0: It's amazing.
1: I grew up in South Carolina, wanted to be in New York so badly. And look at what God's done, Jimmy. Yeah, it's amazing.
0: Yeah. It's like, but you look around New York and you're almost mad at God now. You're like, hey, God, I'm kidding. I didn't know what I meant by it.
1: I know.
0: New York's great. I get it. No, I completely get it.
1: Sean can't stand New York City, but I still have a love for New York City because this is where all my dreams came true.
0: Yep.
1: But it's about just freedom, teaching our children that you have the freedom to vote. You have the freedom of religion. You have the freedom to be whoever you want to be in America. And in this great country, You can do whatever you want to do.
0: That's the best part of the book. We're talking to Ainsley Earhart. The book, America, I'm So Glad You Were Born, is we're in this moment in our politics where everybody's telling people all this defeated stuff. Mm-hmm. Like the deck is stacked, eat the rich, you can't get ahead.
1: Yeah.
0: But the truth is self-determination is the greatest privilege we have. It's American privilege is what it really is.
1: Yeah.
0: And you read a book like this, especially if you're a little kid and you grow up the way we did, which is believing things are possible. Mm-hmm. Don't you kind of resent the fact that they're telling so many generations of kids now, you can't do it. Like Obama

0: No, I know.
1: Wow, I love that. I love it, Ainsley. Throwing the fastball.
0: Yeah, or what did AOC say? That the American Revolution was to fight against billionaires? she believes in socialism. That's what she wants. She was asked on stage with Axelrod. She was asked if she's going to run for president, and she said, my dreams are basically bigger than that. I want socialism to be permanent, basically.
1: It is so crazy when you think in those terms, but she's actually worse at geography than she is at history, because she says she grew up in the Bronx. Yorktown Heights is 42 miles away. Think about that. AOC has spent as much.
0: You would know.
1: Yeah, she spent as much time in the Bronx as Elizabeth Warren spent in the Battle of Little Bighorn. Come on, Ainsley. Really quick, the book America, I'm So Glad You Were Born. I want to leave you with one fast taxi story because it brings this whole American moment full circle for me. So I grew up wanting to work in TV and radio, and I loved baseball. One day I was driving a cab. A guy got into my cab and he goes, hey, you like baseball, kid? I was like, yeah. He goes, I'll tell you, these guys aren't as tough as they were back when I managed. I was like, oh, it's a baseball manager.
0: The
1: guy's like, my name is Red Shandist, and he managed the St. Louis Cardinals and blah-bitty-bo.
0: Cool.
1: Told me about Dizzy Dean and Daffy Dean and Babe Ruth and Ty Cobb, and I was like, this is amazing.
0: Wow.
1: And he signed me an autograph. And I went home and Googled the guy. The guy had died 30 years earlier.
0: Oh,
1: straight up. So either I was talking to a ghost or the guy you wrote in on the subway.
0: Right.
1: America. Go ahead.
0: That's really cool. We were at the Biltmore and we were there with my parents, and my dad started talking to a guy and he said, oh, we watch Fox News. And he had recognized us. And he said he was Ty Cobb's. Would it be son or grandson?
1: He could be either. I mean, if he's son, though, he's old, but still.
0: Okay, then no, it was probably his grandson.
1: That's rad.
0: Yeah, so I've read about Ty Cobb.
1: Yeah, but yours really was real. Cool. Mine was a ghost.
0: Mine was real.
1: I got to work this out. I've been hanging out with Joe Biden too much. I'm seeing dead people, Ainsley. It's not good. You need to see the bookstore. America, I'm so glad you were born. Thanks. Ainsley, I'm so glad you were here.
0: It comes out the first week of June, that Tuesday.
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3: Stevens, President Trump and Israeli Prime Minister Benjamin Netanyahu speaking today.
4: The prevailing assessment inside of Iran is that President Trump may resort to military action, and Tehran is now deliberately pursuing a strategy of deception and delay with the hopes that buying time will complicate any potential return to war.
3: And that's Fox's Trey Yingston, Tel Aviv. Kentucky GOP Congressman Thomas Massey not backing down from opposing U.S. military operations in Iran.
5: But you can tell that I'm ahead in the polls and they're desperate. That's why they're sending the Secretary of War to my district tomorrow. That's why the president's losing sleep and tweeting about this. That's why AIPAC has dumped another $3 million into my race this weekend.
3: Congressman Massey on ABC's This Week referring to the American-Israel Public Affairs Committee. 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
6: When you need to know, your weather is on KNSI. Now your local forecast from the Hanson Paving Weather Center.
7: Cloudy skies expected this afternoon with daytime highs approaching 66. Winds out of the east, 10 to 15 miles per hour. Cloudy skies tonight, storms likely, lows around 51. Slight chance of thunderstorms tomorrow. Daytime highs approaching 64, overcast. I'm Staff Meteorologist Paul Frommley on KNSI. Currently, it's 64 degrees.
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0: Holy heck, it is Fox Across America with Jimmy Failla. We got some bonus Ainsley Earhart in studio. Of course, the new book, America, I'm So Glad You Were Born. And one of the best things about our country is we're a benevolent country. And joining us now on the show is proof of my benevolence as a broadcaster. This next guest has come a long way since I took him under my arms. I think you would agree, Ainsley.
1: The great
0: Sean Hannity joins us on the line. Shawnee!
2: You know, hanging out with Jimmy Failla is unlike any experience that you can even describe on any radio show. It would take a lifetime to figure it out. Look, we just got the UFO files. Jimmy's face was all over it. Couldn't believe it. I mean, it was unreal. First of all, you have Sunshine in studio, mm-hmm. which is awesome. Mm-hmm. I was just watching her on Outnumbered. She did 3 hours this morning. Mm-hmm. It's like Ainsley Day, Media Day, which is awesome. And, you know, hanging out with Jimmy Failla, though, is Ainsley, you would admit you were at Punchlines and Patriots. A very unique experience.
1: So fun. It was so fun. Are y'all going to do it again?
0: We owe Florida, one part of Florida, a makeup, but we haven't figured it out yet. But we should. I mean, okay. Sean was amazing. We had a great time.
1: You were amazing, too.
0: Yeah, well, I was fine. But the problem is, Sean, and you need to know this, Sean, on Long Island, an area you're familiar with, there is a legendary farm stand called Zorn's on Hempstead Turnpike. So yesterday I go in there because for Mother's Day, Jenny and my mom wanted down home food. They wanted Zorn's. So I'm standing online. I am 200th in line. Okay. The manager drags me off the line and she goes, Jimmy Failla. She goes, get in here. She goes, I'll prepare your dinner. You got better things to do than stand online. She goes, but she said this. She goes, promise me you'll tell Sean Hannity to stop making fun of your outfits. Because she saw your show Friday night.
2: Okay. With all due respect, you need Fox Wardrobe to get in your life because I don't know who picks out those jackets. I mean... And you do have a good line about it. Yeah, it also comes in men's if you're interested.
0: Sure.
2: I'm beating you to your own punchline.
0: Fine.
2: However... Is that your real fashion style? Because if it is, you need a massive makeover, man.
0: I want to jump in here. Because Ainsley, you were there. Punchlines and Patriots, we're backstage. We have a lot of mutual friends in the green room.
1: Right.
0: Every single one of your friends liked my pink jacket. Everyone did.
1: It's very cute. It's his personality, Sean.
0: Sean!
1: You know, it works for him.
0: This is the Fox Weather Department. Sunshine's coming out.
1: What does your wife say? What does your wife say? Does she like it?
0: Jenny's team Sean on this one.
1: Yeah.
0: Sean, you got me there.
2: Okay.
0: Go ahead.
2: Well, this is what, and we have the best relationship, mm-hmm. and she's called Sunshine for a reason. She mm-hmm. never gets upset.
0: Yeah.
2: She really doesn't get mad, and mm-hmm. and she wakes up America, so it kind of fits.
1: You.
2: However, you know, there are occasions we're going out and she'll say, what do you think about the blue shirt? What do you think about the white shirt?
1: Okay, well, can I tell the story? Sean loves linen shirts. Mm-hmm. And they're comfortable. He lives in Florida. Mm-hmm. So I got him some nice, pretty linen shirts. Mm-hmm. And in the beginning of our relationship, he would wear the pink ones.
0: Okay.
1: But that...
2: No, I wore it twice.
1: Yeah. During the honeymoon phase. During the honeymoon phase.
2: Desire to please.
1: Okay. So he looks so cute in the pink ones. But my other favorite, I like the light blue ones mm-hmm. and sometimes the white ones. But we found this site on Amazon.
0: Uh-huh.
1: And you can get linen shirts that are so inexpensive.
0: Come on.
1: They don't look quite as nice uh-huh. as the expensive ones.
0: Okay.
1: But it's great just if you... If you just don't want to spend a lot of money and you want to buy like bulk, right?
0: I love that. But now it sounds like you're giving me the fashion intervention that you said I didn't need.
1: But then Sean said, can you order some more colors? So we went out on a limb. We ordered some that were brown. And he walked into my bathroom the other day and he said, and I said, we're going to go with brown. You know, trying to nicely say, he looked like he was going on a safari.
2: What color would you like? I wear it on the podcast.
0: Uh-huh.
2: It's kind of like a man cave, mm-hmm. and you're going to come do the show one day. But anyway, I am blessed to have somebody that cares that I look my best at all times.
1: You look good all the time.
2: I am not a fashion person.
0: No.
2: Jimmy, I'll leave that to you and Ainsley. I got to roll. I got to do a radio show, and I've got to prep But you're both amazing. Love the show. Love you, Jimmy. Love Ainsley way more.
0: Listen,
2: God bless you both.
0: I'm going to send you that. I'm going to send you back that rhinestone jacket you lent me for the weekend. Thank you, Sean. You're the best.
2: Yeah, that'll work. All right, brother.
0: There he goes.
1: Bye, Sean.
0: The great Sean Hannity, everybody.
3: Get him out of here.
1: Get him out.
0: I kid. Ainsley, he really is like the funniest dude.
1: He's so generous to me. He's the nicest guy.
0: No, he's the best guy you'll ever meet. I mean, that's my favorite thing about Punchlines and Patriots, is he also gave free karate lessons and beat up my friend William.
1: He does. Because he is, I'm proud of him. He does mixed martial arts.
0: Yes, he does.
1: Every morning in, you know, with his trainer, with his sensei.
0: Yes.
1: And it really comes in handy. He's teaching, like he even teaches my daughter how to do the hammer punch. Mm-hmm. And he lets her hit him in his stomach.
0: Of course.
1: And it's good for her just to know a little bit of self-defense.
0: But you know, timing is so important. Like, you met him at the right time in your life. Mm-hmm. I met him at the wrong time. I should have met him when I was a cab driver and I was fighting wizards and time travelers. I could have used some of these.
1: Yes,
0: I was fighting a sock puppet lady. Come on, Ainsley. We got to go move some books. This was epic.
1: Thank you. Thanks for having me. And thank you for talking about the book. We're excited about it.
0: Of course. America, I'm so glad you were born. If you buy it now, we'll throw in a free linen shirt for Sean Hannity.
1: Yeah,
0: you're the best.
1: I know. Thank you so much.
0: For sure. Back after this.
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0: out to the great Ainsley Earhart and that Sean Hannity fella she just dragged onto my show. It's all about giving people a chance. When you get on a show this big, you got to try to put the little people on the map. So let's hope that this Hannity fella starts to get some traction in his career. He's been going at it a long time. In a perfect world, he'd be at my level.
1: You are so dumb. You are really dumb. For real.
0: We're just having fun over here. It's Fox Across America. If you missed Ainsley Earhart and Sean Hannity on the show, you can get the podcast at foxacrossamerica.com, which is also where you can get tickets to see me live. We are going to be in Reno on Saturday night, May the 23rd. At the Bartley Ranch. That is a big damn deal. Those seats, foxcrossamerica.com. Then we go down to Hagerstown, Maryland in June. Then I'm actually home for a bunch of weeks because I got to watch my kid graduate high school, drink my way through all of that sentimental nonsense. That's going to be a heavy one, man. It's the link, man. It's a big deal. It's the only thing that matters in my life. And then in July, we get back on the road. I'm taking Lincoln and Jenny out to the West Coast to do some stand-up. We're going to be in Monterey on July the 17th. We're going to be in Napa July the 18th. And then July the 25th, we are at the Grove in Anaheim. All of those live dates to see the Jackson 3, me, Jenny, and Lincoln, at foxacrossamerica.com. I bring up California because if you've been following any of this ridiculousness, there's two races playing out right now. And one of them has become the victim of what the kids call a self-own. So you got the governor's race, Steve Hilton, trying to end the one-party rule. They haven't had a Republican governor since Gray Davis, all the way, or Arnold Schwarzenegger anyway, who became the governor because of the recall of Gray Davis. Arnold Schwarzenegger was their last Republican governor, technically speaking. Of course, Arnold Schwarzenegger was a Hollywood megastar who starred in a film called Kindergarten Cop, which, I got to be honest, is biologically at odds with the modern belief that men can have babies. All of the transgender identity politics stuff, that was the biggest punchline in the movie Kindergarten Cop.
2: Boys have a penis, girls have a vagina.
0: Now, that was the joke of the year in 1988, but if you fast forwarded 25 years into the state of California, it's now the legitimate policy belief that that little girl was inaccurate and that boys could have uteruses and give birth too. That's a real thing that Democrats have been saying. Okay,
3: that is a fact check false.
0: Of course it is. But I don't want to get sidetracked on that. What I'm trying to tell you is you got Steve Hilton running to be the Republican governor for the first time since Arnold Schwarzenegger. You got Spencer Pratt running to be the Republican mayor. And what do they both have in common? They're both currently the favorites to win. Why? Because one party rule has really failed the Democrat Party. Because the modern Democrat does not share priorities with anyone. And I'm not saying to get you mad at them. I mean, if you're a Democrat voter, you probably vote that way because you consider yourself an empathetic person who wants to help out, make a difference, and you think government can solve a lot of the world's problems. Okay, that's not the case. There's not a problem government has approached that hasn't become bigger or more costlier. Look no further than California. The homeless problem, their level of homelessness has doubled, even though the spending has quadrupled. And they try to tell you it's about affordable housing, but it's actually about drugs. People aren't homeless because they got behind on their bills. 93% of the homeless in California are addicted to drugs. So giving them free needles and crack pipes doesn't make them more likely to become housed. It makes them a lot less likely.
4: Correctamundo.
0: Okay, but you frame this as empathy. You go, well, the Democratic Party is trying to combat the scourge of homelessness. They say people should be allowed to live in tents outside of schools. You got to give them some dignity. Let them live where they want. Give them the crack. Give them the needles. I'm a nice person. But what you don't realize is that is the type of suicidal empathy that makes the problem worse and not better. Okay, there are a lot of good liberals who thought when it was trendy to defund the police that it was actually a good idea to defund the police.
5: You can't handle the truth.
0: It's actually weapons grade stupid. And the only people who didn't want to defund the police were the people living in the neighborhoods the Democrats purported to look out for. Okay, if you live in a high crime area, you'll want the cops around because they're the people you're going to call if there's a problem. And despite all the grandstanding you see on TV about the cops being evil and systemically racist, nobody listening right now can call in with a stat that says cops are harming one race disproportionately to others, unarmed or armed. You don't have the stat. You don't have it. You're welcome to share it. And I'm happy to go, I'm wrong. I'm a former cab driver. I'm not here doing academic story hour where I'm the intellectual be-all end-all. Just a regular dude sharing opinions with you. But the Democrats started taking political positions that were, to be charitable, I don't want to say they were anti-human because they're trying to frame this in the name of some sort of empathy. But the point is, humanity suffers because of beliefs like all police are systemically racist and evil. It furthers the distrust between the cops and the community, makes people a lot less likely to count on them, call them, or cooperate with them. And ultimately, what you see is higher rates of violent crime. The black murder rate spiked by 25% in the aftermath of the defund the police movement because places like California and New York literally cut police budgets to the tune of $1 billion.
4: Country is being destroyed by stupid people, by very stupid people.
0: So in this California mayor's race, Spencer Pratt is running on, you know, we'll clean up the homelessness, we'll put more cops on the streets, no more safe injection sites. In political parlance, this is called a self-own. The Democrats who oppose Spencer Pratt took some of the money that was raised to fight fires. Okay, you know that whole fire relief that everyone donated $100 million to? And they made the money go through Act Blue so the Democrat super PACs would have access to your money. It wouldn't go directly to people harmed by the fires. It would go to NGOs that would spend it on whatever the hell they wanted to. And if they needed to support a few high-profile Democrats along the way, so be it. So the Democrats financed this anti-Spencer Pratt ad. But the reason the kids call it a self-own is because everything they're criticizing him for doing are the things most popular with the actual voters.
1: Bingo, man, bingo.
0: Listen to this. They try to tell you Spencer Pratt's the devil because he doesn't want to blow taxpayer money on the homeless for new houses. He's the devil because he wants more cops on the street. This is crazy. Listen to this. Clip 17.
6: Republican Spencer Pratt is the last thing Los Angeles needs for mayor. Pratt opposes using taxpayer money to build brand new houses for our unhoused neighbors, saying it's time for the homeless to get help or get out. Pratt thinks L.A. needs thousands more police officers rather than more social workers. And Republican Spencer Pratt thinks public employee unions should have less power, not more. L.A. is on the right track and needs to stay the course. Vote no on Republican Spencer Pratt.
0: That's amazing. Spencer Pratt doesn't want you throwing more money at the homeless problem to give them houses that they'll use to turn tricks, shoot drugs, and steal all the valuable commodities off of. Guys, they're not homeless because they have nowhere to live. They're homeless because they have addiction problems. And throwing money at a bunch of houses after we've already quadrupled the spending on homelessness and doubled the problem in the process means Spencer Pratt is right for wanting to take a new approach. It is not dignity. It is not empathy to let people wallow in their own filth on a sidewalk. But that's what they're doing in places like L.A., Portland, Seattle. They did it here with the free crack pipes. They're like, these people have a drug problem. And there's a stigma with being a junkie on the streets. We're not going to have them looked down upon because they'll have to do things to get their drugs. They'll turn tricks. They'll commit crimes. But that's not nice of us. Let's just give them the drugs for free. Okay, and that's what they did. And that's how you got safe injection sites and needle exchanges and everything else. That doesn't help them beat the problem. That's a defeatist mentality. We went from just say no to now just say yes. We'll pay for it. Let them shoot up on the sidewalks and trank out. Guys, anybody, if you really want to get really depressed and sort of kind of blown away by the insanity of it all, when you're driving up the 101 in San Francisco, okay, you get off around Van Ness, get off at Van Ness and just jump onto Mission Street and just ride Mission Street through the Tenderloin District and tell yourself you're not living in Michael Jackson's Thriller video. Do you know the part of Thriller when it takes a turn and people start coming up out of the manholes and they're all torn up and beat up and some of them look dead and they're zombies and they're crazed and they have these weird looks in their faces? It's really heartbreaking to see that in person on a level that's hard for me to articulate. But I drove Jenny and Lincoln down Mission last summer, not even intentionally. We just got off the 101 because there was a lot of traffic. And I kind of know my way around the city a little bit from being there a bunch. And we drove down the Mission and it's like heartbreaking. Like there's, you know, literally thousands of people just laying around in the road, on the sidewalk, shooting up, turning tricks. One of the saddest, most heartbreaking thing I've ever seen. A guy was in a wheelchair, just kind of like swerving back and forth with one foot. Like he was using one foot to make the thing swerve back and forth. And he just fell over on his side out of the wheelchair. And no one who observed this even made an attempt to help him pick him up or get him back into the chair because they couldn't move themselves. Finally, one guy who was walking by took the wheelchair and walked away with it, knowing he'd have an easier time panhandling as a guy in a wheelchair, even though he didn't actually need one. That's irrelevant to the point. And you get that kind of broken society, that kind of human collapse, when you lean into the drug problem as a good thing and not a bad thing that they need help kicking. So what California is proposing right now, and this is what they're mocking Spencer Pratt for, is he doesn't want to just give these people taxpayer-funded houses that they'll tear to the ground, sell every piece of copper and wiring and everything in between before completely ransacking the place and doing God knows what along the way. The answer is getting these people help, not giving the government another permission slip to spend even more of your money on a problem they want to stick around. And the idea that he supports the cops and wants the cops to come in and fight crime at a time when a lot of California really does look like the extras in the Thriller video, it's not unpopular. He's speaking to voters in a language they understand, speaking about problems they observe. While the Democrats are like, nah, just keep everybody looking like the Thriller video so we can keep getting money to attack a problem that doesn't go away. And that's the craziest part of the whole thing. Since we brought up Thriller, craziest part of Thriller is that Michael was dating a girl.
7: It's totally false.
8: 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I've been surfing here since I was a kid. 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
16: Looking for a plan. I'm Paul Stevens, Fox News. President Trump urging Iran to make a deal with the U.S. This coming as the president returned from his trip to China. Fox's Alex Hogan.
17: The president telling Iran the clock is ticking and that new Truth Social, indicating that hostilities could resume if there is no deal between the U.S. and Iran. This also comes as other countries are reacting and responding to the president's historic meeting with China that he returned from earlier this weekend. With today, the president holding a phone call with the South Korean president to discuss some of the ins and outs of that meeting. And in Beijing, President Trump says that he and Chinese President Xi Jinping discussed Taiwan. That was a large focus in that pending $14 billion arms sale to Taiwan in great detail. Those words sparking speculation. Today, Taiwanese President Lai Ching-te says that everyone there is concerned about the issue.
16: And that is Fox's Alex Hogan. A major upset in Louisiana politics. A Republican Senate member and vocal Trump critic Bill Cassidy loses on the Republican side.
18: Carrying the president's endorsement, Julia Letlow far outpaced her opponents. She had about 45% of the vote. Not enough to avoid a runoff. That'll take place on June 27. She'll be facing Louisiana State Treasurer John Fleming. But the defeat of the Republican incumbent, two-term Senator Bill Cassidy, sends a clear message. President Trump remains a dominant force among GOP voters in Louisiana, and he reminded them of Cassidy's vote to convict the president during his 2021 impeachment trial. On social media, President Trump writes, his disloyalty to the man who got him elected is now a part of legend, and it's nice to see that his political career is over.
16: And that is Fox's Jonathan Sary. 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
16: A drone strike targeting the United Arab Emirates' Seoul nuclear power plant, sparking a fire on its perimeter. No reports of injuries or radiological release, but today's incident highlighting the risk experts say every renewed war as the Iran ceasefire remains tenuous. No one immediately claiming responsibility. The UAE not blaming anyone outright. Israel saying President Trump spoke earlier today with Prime Minister Benjamin Netanyahu. Mr. Trump has suggested now that hostilities with Iran could end up resuming. A strike by workers of the nation's largest commuter rail service has the governor of New York urging good faith negotiation.
21: New York Democratic Governor Kathy Hochul said even with every shuttle bus imaginable, the strike's impact on Long Island Railroad service is undeniable.
22: Every day, 4 million New Yorkers rely on this system to get around.
21: Hochul has urged union workers and New York City's Metropolitan Transportation Authority to talk. But she also laid blame at the White House's door, saying this would not have happened
22: if the Trump administration had not taken the highly unusual step last fall of releasing labor unions from mediation.
21: The president responded on Truth Social this weekend, saying he had nothing to do with it. And if Hochul can't solve it, he, quote, will get it done. In New York, Gernal Scott, Fox News.
16: The World Health Organization declaring an Ebola outbreak in Congo and Uganda, a public health emergency of international concern. More than 300 suspected cases and 88 deaths have been reported so far. The virus, by the way, has no approved treatments or vaccines. The WHO's emergency declaration aims to prompt international action, although the response to past declarations has been mixed at best. Conflict and migration in the region complicating containment efforts. The outbreak started in April and showed detection delaying response. I'm Paul Stevens, and this is Fox News.
23: 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Now your local forecast from the Hanson Paving Weather Center.
24: Cloudy skies expected this afternoon with daytime highs approaching 66. Winds out of the east, 10 to 15 miles per hour. Cloudy skies tonight, storms likely, lows around 51. Slight chance of thunderstorms tomorrow. Daytime highs approaching 64. Overcast. I'm Staff Meteorologist Paul Frommley on KNSI. Currently 65.
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1: Oh, hot damn, we are fired up in this hour of Fox Across America to have a grown-up talk with Tudor Dixon, superstar Republican strategist and very much a friend of ours. You know what they say in the mafia? If I say he's a friend of mine, he's a local knock-around guy. But if he's a friend of ours, he's a made guy. You treat him with respect. Tudor Dixon, very much a friend of ours. So you'll hear nobody taking shots at Tudor anytime she's on our airwaves.
2: You do that again and I'll break every bone in your body.
1: You better believe it. But we will take some shots before she gets here, because last night on Stephen Colbert's outgoing late-night show, he got together with Jimmy Kimmel, Jimmy Fallon, John Oliver, Seth Meyers was there as well. And they had like a little bit of like a round table about the state of late night. And
3: that was a hot mess inside a dumpster fire, inside a train wreck.
1: We're going to talk about it in this hour because they refer to themselves as the Strike Force 5. And I think it's apropos because since they took over late night, a lot of viewers have gone on strike.
4: That's true. That is true.
1: Okay, so much so that Greg Gutfeld was able to emerge from the slightly right of center and become the most highly watched show in all of late night. Our lovable comedy dwarf, Greg Gutfeld, is technically speaking on paper the highest rated show in late night. And his show is so successful that it created room for an opening on Saturday nights hosted by me, a man who dresses like a figure skater who let himself go. Okay, and the reality is our success was unfathomable in this country 10 years ago. 20 years ago, it was unimaginable. Like, you could have suggested this 10 years ago. Hey, maybe there was a late night show that was a little more to the conservative side on the speech thing. Okay, and by conservative side, I mean in favor of free speech. The two parties have traded playbooks. Liberals became the party of censorship. Is that joke punching up or punching down? Okay. Is the vaccine mandate being supported by this audience or is it being shunned? They started to become activists masquerading as comedians. You've all seen the viral video of Stephen Colbert dancing with vaccine needles.
5: That was embarrassing.
1: Okay, you've all heard Jimmy Kimmel say unvaccinated people should die if there's a shortage of hospital beds. Do you remember that one? I mean,
6: Dr. Fauci said that if hospitals get any more overcrowded, they're going to have to make some very tough choices about who gets an ICU bed. I know that choice doesn't seem so tough to me. Vaccinated person having a heart attack? Yes, come right on in. We'll take care of you. Unvaccinated guy who gobbled horse goo? Rest in peace, Wheezy.
1: I mean, think about that. Never mind that the horse goo, they were referring to ivermectin, something that had won a Nobel Prize for its treatment in malaria, something that was very much designed for human consumption. But the Democrat narrative being peddled by the Stephen Colberts and Jimmy Kimmels of the time was these guys are taking horse dewormer and they're all going to die because of Trump. Okay, and why were they doing that? Not because it was true, but because it was fed to them by other Democrat activists who saw their late night shows as vehicles through which we could start to sway elections. That's why late night is dying. That's why the Strike Force 5 has sent people on strike, is it was the highest form of common culture we had. You turned on late night at the end of the day to see some goofy guy in a suit hold up a funhouse mirror to the world and show you all the ridiculous things you might have missed while you were hearing about the war on TV or whatever the heck was going on in the financial industry or where the headlines of consequence happened to reside. Late night comedy shows used to be for those other things, like Letterman playing Will It Float and throwing something in a pool of water, or Johnny Carson doing Karnak the Magnificent. Okay, these were things designed to give people common culture. You didn't need to vote a certain way to find it funny because it was just uniquely funny. And if you have a good punchline, it doesn't require some type of ideological cosigner. It's just funny to human beings. Ergo, the term common culture, Republican, Democrat, Libertarian, Independent, you could shut off your TV with a smile on your face. Okay, the minute you start turning on late night and the guy in the suit who's supposed to be seeing if watermelons will float is suddenly telling you fascists are in charge of the government, Okay, if you came looking for an off-ramp from life's torments, there's no way you can stick around to watch these shows. And that's ultimately why they're not only failing their networks, but they're failing the country. Okay, it's not because they got political. Everybody they have on to comment on this story on Fox News makes me want to shoot my TV. Because I'm the only one that does this justice. I'm not kidding. I don't mean that, you know, tell tales out of school here. But everybody brings it on and just goes, wow, Johnny Carson back in the day, he never got political. It's not true. He got really political. He made fun of whatever the biggest news story of the day was, day in and day out. He just didn't get purposeful. That is the actual fool's errand. Okay, they got purposeful. They took their show and not only told you a joke about the politician that was in the headlines that day, but they did it with a purpose. They reminded you that the midterms are coming and you got to vote this way. And the vaccine mandate and the people who oppose it are getting us killed. Let them die in the hospital. That doesn't sound like somebody who doesn't take themselves seriously. That sounds like someone who takes themselves extremely seriously. Something Johnny Carson was on 60 Minutes and warned us against doing way back when.
4: Do you get sensitive about the fact that people say he'll never take a serious controversy?
5: Well, I have an answer to that. I said, now, tell me the last time that Jack Benny, Red Skelton, any comedian, used his show to do serious issues. That's not what I'm there for. Can't they see that?
4: But you're not...
5: Why do they think that just because you have a Tonight Show that you must deal in serious issues? That's a danger. It's a real danger. Once you start that, you start to get that self-important feeling that what you say has great import. And, you know, strangely enough, you could use that show as a forum. You could sway people. And I don't think you should as an entertainer.
1: So that's Johnny Carson, the most successful late-night talk show of all time, saying there's a real danger in trying to use your show to sway people. And I don't think you should do that. That's not what entertainment is for. Jump cut to Stephen Colbert literally doing a dance number, encouraging people to get vaccinated. Jimmy Kimmel telling you to let the unvaccinated die. All the stuff about Russia. All the stuff about Melania and the FBI raids. Trump going to jail. And all the gaslighting they've done about racism and everything else along the way. And in the process, they thought they were harming Trump. But what they were really harming was themselves.
7: Bingo.
1: Okay, because ultimately their ratings cratered. Do you know when Colbert took over for Letterman, Letterman was averaging above 10 million viewers. Colbert's lucky to break 2 million most nights. Do you know when Jimmy Fallon took over The Tonight Show from Jay Leno? He got out of the gate averaging close to 15 million viewers. Okay, right now he's lucky to break a million. Why? Because their late night talk shows not only became politically active, but they became very woke.
8: Everything woke turns to
1: what ultimately opened the door for Greg Gutfeld. And this is really true. Okay, and it opened the door for him because he can't reach the door handle himself, obviously, at that height. But the point is, it wasn't because he came on and started being conservative. It's because the guy is a champion of free speech. And he was doing the only comedy show at the time that was still telling jokes unabashedly, meaning we shouldn't worry about if this is going to get us canceled. We shouldn't worry about if, you know, this is going to run afoul of the people who need safe spaces and trigger warnings, because you don't do comedy for the people who get offended, because in theory, nobody likes or cares about the people who get offended. You're never going to be at a party going, gee, I can't wait till the guy who gets offended by everything shows up. And if you are waiting for that guy, you're out of luck because he doesn't get invited to parties.
9: Correctamundo.
1: Because nobody wants to be around him. So you understand, when they became activists, they also started human shielding for the Democrat Party. We had a president, Joe Biden, who was the only president in history to make the sign language interpreter shrug. Okay, legitimately.
10: I'll lead an effective strategy to mobilize true and international effort to pressure.
1: Think about that. If you're the sign language person, the only thing you can do with true international effort is Google. You can't make a sign because you don't have one. Okay, but they didn't make fun of him for 4 years because they didn't want to harm the Democratic Party and empower the Republicans. Is that a comedian or is that an activist? The correct answer is yes, that is an activist every single time. Okay, Joe Biden did not get made fun of for 4 years, despite the fact that he's the only president in history who quits talking in the middle of a sentence because he's finished.
10: We hold these truths to be self-evident.
8: All men and women created by go. You know the thing.
1: Okay, I can play you 1,000 of those clips. Don't think I'm making it up. I mean, come on.
7: You know the rapidly rising
1: Okay, is that actual? Does that qualify as viable, effective presidential communication?
9: The answer would be no.
1: Answer would be no, but they didn't make fun of it because they didn't want to empower the right wing. But jokes are just there to make the viewer laugh. You can't operate with any type of regard for how they move the political needle, especially at a time when the Democrat Party is literally handing out needles. Safe injection sites all across cities throughout the country, something that led to massive spikes in violent crime and prostitution. A lot of these sites were in front of schools. Pretty easy thing to make fun of if you're a comedian, but did they go anywhere near safe injection sites?
11: Not even close!
1: Because they were shielding the Democrat Party. Okay, and that's what opened the door for a guy like Gutfeld. Is Gutfeld was just making fun of the same things you were seeing and hearing with your eyes and ears. And he wasn't doing it because he was a Republican. He was doing it because if the president of the United States is shaking hands with invisible people and you're a comedian, they're just gold is falling out of the sky. Think about how Chevy Chase made a career out of the one time in his life Gerald Ford slipped on the lower rung of an Air Force One staircase. And every single time he portrayed him for the next 20 years, he would fall down 17 times in the same skit and everybody would die laughing. That same show, Saturday Night Live, didn't make fun of a Democratic president when he fell 5 times on the same staircase. Okay, when he fell leaving the stage at the Air Force Academy, when he crashed his bike, when he talked to a dead person named Jackie Walorski. Jackie, are you here? I thought I saw her a minute ago.
12: We have a president that is clearly not all there.
1: But the fact that they wouldn't make fun of it is why come next week, Stephen Colbert's show will not be all there.
13: He knows what he's talking about.
0: It's the number one show with humans and animals.
14: Nice beaver.
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0: unstructured outrage. It's what a lot of the media is in this modern moment.
1: Journalism in this country is dead and buried.
0: Shout out to Sean Hannity, who barreled into my radio show yesterday on a live hit. I was interviewing Ainsley Earhart, and Sean barreled in to make fun of my wardrobe. Come on, Shawnee. Well, I mean, come on, Hannity.
2: Why do you do things like that? You're like a crazy person.
0: But he makes a good point when he says journalism in this country is dead and buried. So you've heard all about the ballroom, okay, and all the insanity about Trump remodeling a ballroom, and they were mad about that. Okay, never mind that the vast majority of the ballroom was paid for by private donations. And yes, the bill for the ballroom grew a little bit higher after the shooting at the White House Correspondents' Dinner. Okay, but the fact remains, if Trump leaves the Oval Office someday, which he will, 3 or 4 terms from now, I kid, stop it. Every single president who comes next will use the ballroom. Democrats, Republicans, whoever the heck we elect, they'll just use the ballroom. And what the Democrats are really mad about is that it'll be a Trump ballroom. Whether they wind up renaming it or not, everyone who will ever live knows it's Donald Trump's ballroom. He will have a legacy in the White House. They can't stand that. It's killing them. So they fight him tooth and nail on every renovation in Washington, whether it's in the White House or it just happens to be the reflecting pool between the Lincoln Memorial and the Washington Monument. The big article right now that was on Mediaite today was budget for Donald Trump's reflecting pool balloons 7 times over cost. And you hear that and you say to yourself,
3: that can't be good.
0: Trump's reflecting pool renovation is going to cost $13.1 million. And everybody in the media is outraged about this.
2: The media is a bunch of losers.
0: I say that why? Because Barack Obama also renovated that same reflecting pool, and it cost $34.1 million.
2: Oh, wow.
0: But did anybody in the media campaign complain?
4: The answer would be no.
0: The answer would be no. Obama's project took 2 years, cost $34 million. Trump's project takes 2 weeks, cost $13 million. And again, they want you to believe that Trump is the guy doing the bad thing.
5: That's why I don't read the newspaper, because it's garbage. And the editor that let it come out is garbage.
0: But I don't need you to take my word for it. Here is a clip Josh dug up. This is CNN under Obama talking about the $34 million renovation that left it in a lot of ways in worse shape than it was in to begin with. You know, the same CNN that's bitching about Trump renovating the pool for $13 million. Okay, to their credit, at least they reported when Obama did it for $34 million. But is CNN mentioning that now in this moment?
4: The answer would be no.
0: Activists masquerading as journalists. Here's the throwback clip. Take it away.
6: There's plenty to take pictures of in downtown Washington, D.C. The Lincoln Memorial, the World War II Memorial, and then there's this. Folks snapping photos of the reflecting pool.
7: It's really sludgy up this end.
6: And what's in it?
8: It's disgusting. It's not right.
6: Algae.
7: It's like, smells like wet dog down here, you know? When my dog came home from a stream, he always smelled like this, so it's gross.
6: The Lincoln Memorial reflecting pool reopened at the end of August to great fanfare after a $34 million renovation that lasted nearly 2 years. But less than a month later, the famous pool of water is full of algae. Algae are simple organisms that thrive in areas where there is heat and sunlight. You have plenty of that here.
9: The water may not look great, but it doesn't pose a health or safety hazard. It's really just the yuck factor.

0: They don't want Trump leaving his imprint on the town. Okay? They did everything known to man to negate his 2016 election. Literally started a narrative that he colluded with Russia based on their own opposition research.
1: It was made up by these sick people.
0: But they did that. Okay, they told you the election was stolen. Remember, every time they say Donald Trump saying an election was stolen is treason and he should die in prison. Here's what they were saying when Donald Trump won.
2: As I've been telling candidates who have come to see me, you can run the best campaign. You can even become the nominee. And you can have the election stolen from you.
3: You agree that Donald Trump is, in effect, not a legitimate president?
4: I think that there's no question that the process that elected him was not legitimate.
5: The president-elect, although legally elected, is not legitimate.
6: Donald Trump is an illegitimate president.
7: I think the interference, although not yet quantified, if fully investigated, would show that Trump didn't actually win the election in 2016.
8: So do you believe President Trump is an illegitimate president?
7: Based on what I just said, which I can't retract.
9: Trump knows he's an illegitimate president who got illegitimate foreign help.
0: And that's Hillary Clinton and every other big-name Democrat saying the election was stolen. But with a straight face, if you say the same thing, they want to throw you in jail? Please.
10: Remember me?
11: Bob Hughes.
10: That's Bob, right?
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20: Fox News, I'm Carmen Roberts. Saudi Arabia is condemning the drone attack that targeted a UAE nuclear power plant. That's raising fears of renewed conflict with Iran. President Trump spoke by phone today with Israel's prime minister about what's next.
21: We have reports that say the U.S. and Israel are undergoing the most intense preparations for these renewed attacks against Iran since the ceasefire was agreed last month.
20: Fox's Ashley Webster in Tel Aviv. New York's Governor Kathy Hochul is pleading with the Long Island Railroad unions who went on strike yesterday to restart negotiations.
22: The work you do is absolutely vital. Absolutely. I value your labor, and I believe that you deserve fair wages and benefits. But this strike has put all that at risk.
20: The strike has stranded hundreds of thousands of commuters. 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
23: 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Now your local forecast from the Hanson Paving Weather Center.
24: Cloudy skies expected this afternoon with daytime highs approaching 66. Winds out of the east, 10 to 15 miles per hour. Cloudy skies tonight, storms likely, lows around 51. Slight chance of thunderstorms tomorrow. Daytime highs approaching 64, overcast. I'm staff meteorologist Paul Fromley on KNSI. Currently 65.
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0: a big deal because I'm a big fan of the next guest. She is not only a multimedia superstar with her podcast, she is pound for pound, okay? I got to tell you, just one of the best humans I know in politics. Never has she been accused of running for office as a Chinese spy. That's where the bar is. As you join me today, host of the Tudor Dixon podcast, Tudor Dixon is here, and she is not at the behest of Xi Jinping. Hello, Tudor.
1: Hello. It's good to see you. And the question is, how many others are there?
0: Yes. Great point. So for my audience, because I have not covered this yet on the show, I was waiting till you got here. There's obviously a mayor in Arcadia, California, who has pled guilty. Like she was, this isn't a rumor. She pled guilty to working on behalf of the Chinese government, which is not nothing, Tudor Dixon. I feel like this should be the biggest story in the world, no?
1: It should be, because this is what so many people have been warning with birthright citizenship. Because Think about this. You have these places in California which are like birthing hospitals where people come, birthing tourism, they come and they have a baby, they go back to China, they raise the baby in China, but they're an American citizen. Now, I don't know that this is this woman's story, but this is the concern, is that then they come back as an American citizen, they can run for office. If you get into the details of this woman, she had a website where she was posting news stories. The CCP was essentially adjusting those news stories, and then she would respond back, "Thank you, dear leader."
0: Oh, wow.
1: This is a mayor in the United States saying thank you, dear leader, to a Chinese comrade. I mean, this is how bad this is.
0: Yeah, and just to be clear, Tudor said news stories. She did not say nude stories. And I just want to clarify, because my producer, Mikey, immediately opened up his laptop and started Googling. So I just, Tudor, you got to realize what kind of show you're dealing with over here. But you're right. This is a serious point. And I think we're seeing so much more outrage over like Donald Trump renovating a reflecting pool than we are anywhere in the media. And I know that's by design, but are we not in a broken place as a country when the priority for the news media becomes protecting a party instead of focusing and shining a light on something that affects everybody? If the Chinese government has elected officials in our offices here in America, that's not a problem that's unique to Republicans. That's everybody in this country, correct?
1: Absolutely. I mean, there's been these stories that have come up, and they've kind of been pushed down by the media for years. You remember there was that story of the group in Texas a few years ago, the Chinese spies that were there. You've got the Chinese spies that came into the University of Michigan, brought some sort of a weird bacteria that could make everybody sick. You've got the people that were the Chinese spies that left, I think, came to the University of Michigan. Then they were spying on one of our military bases. I mean, these stories are happening way too often, and yet the mainstream media is covering. Now, this is, to me, this is the most egregious. You have somebody who was elected to office, a Democrat, who was communicating back to the Chinese government, and the media is not all over this. You have to say, at what point has the media decided, you know what, we're so complicit in this, we're almost implicating ourselves if we report on it, because they really are.
0: Yeah. Straight up, we're talking to Tudor Dixon, host of the Tudor Dixon podcast. You know, that's become the reality right now, is in a lot of ways they are human shielding a political party. Obviously, it's hurt their credibility. It's hurt their ratings. But I don't think the average Democrat realizes how much it's hurt them. Like another example of that is all of the look the other way that goes on with violent crime. You know, we've got so many lunatics that are in and out of jail in an hour. And then they are recidivist criminals going on to kill people and rape people and so many other things. And the reaction to that is, well, Jimmy and Tudor must be pointing this out because they're racist. As if race has anything to do with when a guy mugs you, he doesn't ask if you're a Republican or a Democrat or what your views are on mixed marriage. He just says, give me your wallet. And that we're focused on the give me your wallet aspect of it, I would think, no?
1: Yeah, because think about this. You have just the story out of New York. Remember a few months ago when the old man, the veteran, he was in his 80s, was shoved onto the tracks of the subway and he was murdered by this lunatic. Well, now it comes out that just a few days before he attacked two young women. Mm-hmm. And the young woman now says, I regret not trying to press charges then, not saying anything then, because I wouldn't cooperate. She wouldn't cooperate with the police because she said, I think there was this part of me that felt like I didn't want to be putting another black person in jail. And I thought, why do you see race in crime?
0: Yeah.
1: Like at a certain point when you have somebody who is putting people's lives at risk, you should not be seeing race. You should be seeing other people, other Americans, protecting them. How did we get here where young women are afraid to say, I deserve to be safe?
0: That it's psychotic. And that guy, of course, as you know, and said, you know, he pushed a 76-year-old man onto the subway and killed him. And, you know, we just had a situation last night in Massachusetts where a guy shot up a highway who had previously been arrested for shooting up a highway. Like, I want to believe there's a world where we can agree across political boundaries that we need more sympathy for the guy driving home from work than the guy randomly shooting at him on the highway. But that's where we are right now. And, you know, they always say necessity is the mother of invention. Like, people come to see the light, you know, because something forces terms. I don't want to course correct because of that. I don't want the guy on the highway to kill 85 commuters. I want us to watch this current video where thankfully everybody lived and go, what is going on here? But there's something so fragmented about our politics right now that we don't really have common culture anymore. And I don't think we'll prioritize the same thing.
1: I saw this attack on Spencer Pratt, yeah. And I'm pretty sure that this was a real attack where it was like, he wants to put thousands of police on the streets in LA. And people were like, yes, yes.
0: Heck yeah. Spencer Pratt doesn't want safe injection sites in front of elementary schools. You're like, right. Duh. Who the hell is walking their kid to school going, you know, if only there was some hobbit here with no pants on. That would make kindergarten exciting, you know? It's crazy. Right.
1: I mean, you listen to these attacks and you're like, oh, now we're just openly saying this. It's so bizarre that you really, when I saw that video that they made that was like, LA deserves, you know, to be safe or something. And it was like the mayor with the clown face on. I'm like, it's not, that's a more accurate. She had the Joker face on. Mm-hmm. It's like, that is more accurate than her walking around without that.
0: Although I will give the Joker credit. He is never at a swim-up bar when Gotham City goes on fire.
1: That's true, yes.
0: She's hanging out like Ghana at an all-inclusive on like a girl's retreat. And the best part is like she was briefed. And now they're sitting here all these years later, well, at least over a year anyway, a guy's been arrested for setting the fire. And she legitimately said in an interview on Monday that it was climate change still. It's crazy how they never stop closing. They just keep pushing the thing. It's so shameless.
1: So I'll give the media a little bit of credit. There has been some pushback in the last, I would say in the last month, where things have gotten so out of hand. I mean, even in Michigan, we've got this corruption where the governor handed $20 million to one of her donors and the donor just spent it wildly. It's getting to the point where the Democrat corruption is so extreme. The lies are so extreme that the media is like, okay, but no, actually, we have to sort of tell the truth here, which is great because it just proves that they're worse than what you could even imagine if they have to be like, let's turn that back a little bit.
0: Tudor Dixon's on the show. She's out in Michigan somewhere. We don't bring her in studio a lot. She's kind of a security risk. But oh, did you hear? I didn't think you could hear me on the other end. That's so awkward. I kid. Give me this, Tudes, while you're still sitting here, since we're having a laugh. This eat the rich thing, it's clearly being nationalized by the Democrat Party. Obviously, AOC is kind of the face of it, but they're all running with this notion that the rich are the devil and blah, blah, blah. We both agree it's 1% of the people paying 50% of the taxes. But beyond that fact, an inconvenient truth, if you will, is the reality that the average person moves to America. The American dream is that you can make it big here. And when you say eat the rich and that should be the strategy, you're kind of losing the plot because the most people in this country don't want to eat the rich. They just want to become them someday, wouldn't you say?
1: Well, I don't know if you've heard you can't actually become a billionaire.
0: I love that one. She's like, Oprah, that crook, Michael Jordan. I mean, what are you saying?
1: Right. Welcome to America. No, but think about this. It's not eat the rich. It's eat the job creators. Like mm-hmm. They want to crush America. If they had their way, remember, the government would own business and you would work for the government. That's what they're saying. That's what they want. They hate the fact that there are people that can choose their own destiny. It's like a choose your own adventure when you come to America. It's what we read when we were little. We all wanted it. We all innately want this. We want to be able to do whatever we want. They are clearly stating they want to stop you from having it all. But you know what? It's not the billionaires that they want to tax. That's what they say. Mm-hmm. It's the small businesses. Because anybody who, if their small business makes a certain amount of money, you have to remember, those people aren't taking that money home. They're reinvesting it. They're building their business. But it goes on their record as making that amount of money. So they want to kill the small businesses. When you hear AOC saying tax the rich, she wants it to be government owned. That's it. It's always going to be socialism. It's always going to be communism. That's what they're looking for.
0: It's so psychotic. And heaven forbid they just stop spending money. Because the tax revenue is there. We're breaking a record for revenue collection literally every month that we're alive in this country. Yet we're at $37 trillion in debt. You know those stories about like a guy, you hear these stories about like this guy was a pop star and he's broke now. You know what I mean? He made $100 million. Now look at him today. He has no money. We are, as a country, that's how we live. Okay? We had all that money. Like, how are these people in debt? Because that's how they live in the Democrat Party. So we just have to cut spending.
1: I do think there's a lot of people drunk and coked out in D.C., and that's probably what's happening.
0: That's why they're so mad at Trump for blowing up the boats.
1: They're like, what the heck, man? That was our business.
0: He's jacking up the cost. That's why you book Tudor Dixon on the show. She's a lot to put up with, but she's spitting fire. Tudor, we love you. Let's do it again soon.
1: Sounds good. Thank you.
0: There you go. The great, the one and only, the unstoppable, the incomparable Tudor Dixon.
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0: 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I've been surfing here since I was a kid. Now, seeing my grandson out on the water, it means everything to me. Watching him and taking in the blue waves, the sea breeze, the blurry horizon.
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0: back in action on Fox Across America. We got Jim Jordan coming up in the third and final hour of this show. We got to talk about President Trump's class trip to China to meet with Xi Jinping. It is not often you see the American president sit down face to face with the guy who ran the country the previous 4 years, but history is upon us. We'll be paying close attention, and undoubtedly we'll be covering the pants off of it on Fox News Saturday night this weekend. But something we're going to get into in the next hour has a lot to do with the midterms and redistricting. And here's Katie Turr on MS Now. Now, understand, MS Now used to be MSNBC. They changed the name, but the business model remains the same. There's a lot of woke white people watching this channel, and they just turn it on to be told everyone's a fascist, racist, election denier but you. You know, the one who spent 4 years saying Russia stole the 2016 election. Well, those guys are a threat to democracy. They question the results of elections. Who in their right mind would question the results of an election besides us for 4 years? But we'd pretend that didn't happen for a second. That's what they do. It's all pretend. So here's Katie Turr saying at MS Now, a third of the voters think the midterms will be stolen or suppressed.
1: Oh, shut up, woman.
0: Oh, good God. Listen to this. Clip 22.
2: Americans are worried about the midterms, but they're worried for different reasons. According to new polling from Politico, more than a third of voters are convinced the elections will be, quote, stolen. Democrats are concerned about voter intimidation and suppression, while Republican voters are worried about fraud.
0: So a lot of people aren't worried. And you know what that means? That means we need to have a full-blown autopsy of the 2020 election right frickin' now.
3: It was stolen.
0: I don't know how much time you're spending on social media these days. I don't like to go down rabbit holes. But so many state election boards are getting open under oath testimony about overseas ballots that went 100% for Joe Biden, which is a statistical impossibility. They were only voted on at the top of the ticket, meaning none of the down ballot races where boxes were checked, just a vote for Biden and a signature that doesn't match. And you got to count that vote. Otherwise, you're racist and you're disenfranchising people in the summer of George Floyd. And that's essentially how they loosened up so many election laws at the local level. Somebody who has as much access to this knowledge as anyone in government. I mean, someone who knows as much as a president would in either party once told me that they didn't steal the 2020 election in the traditional sense that they stole it. They changed so many laws using COVID as a justification to do so that they legalized stealing it. Like, stolen would imply that they broke rules and that they did nefarious things in the middle of the night that were illegal. But what ultimately happened is in the run-up to the election, they changed so many laws at the state level that all of those nefarious things you do in the middle of the night were suddenly legal instead.
4: What in the wide, wide world of sports is going on here?
0: And the time to talk about it was before the election. But before the election, we were being told America is systemically racist and the cops are a bigger threat to society than the criminals they swore to protect us against. And you had montages like this out of the Democrat Party.
5: Yes, I support the defund movement because this is about the investment in our communities, which have historically been divested.
6: Not only do we need to defund, but we need to dismantle and start anew.
7: Why use the word defund? Why use the word defund? And it's like, this is the word that's coming from the streets.
0: That's AOC saying defund the police. I mean,
8: AOC is a dope.
0: But you understand, when they're peddling systemic racism and it's a battle for the soul of our nation, and they're saying things like COVID disproportionately harms the minority communities. So from now on in minority housing projects, we have 24-hour drop boxes. We have ballot harvesting. Two things that have been illegal our whole entire lives are now going to be legal to make it easier for them to vote. Because if you don't make it easier, you're Jim Crow. And everybody was like, I don't want to be called Jim Crow. At a time when corporations were canceling Aunt Jemima and Mrs. Butterworth and Uncle Ben, and yes, screwing black families out of 100 years worth of royalties in the process because someone got out of bed one day and decided the pancakes were racist. So Aunt Jemima whacked the mascot, a mascot that three different black women portrayed over the years, giving their families 134 years worth of royalties. Suddenly all of that was gone because some woke a-hole got out of bed and decided we were eating woke pancakes. That happened. That's a real thing.
9: That's stupid.
1: Use your common sense.
0: But then what happened? Mrs. Butterworth was like, this is real. I wrote about it in Cancel Culture Dictionary. Mrs. Butterworth was like, ooh, we don't want to be the racist pancake people. They whacked Aunt Jemima. I guess Mrs. Butterworth has to walk the plank, and she walked the plank. Okay, and Mrs. Butterworth, which was around nearly as long as Aunt Jemima, portrayed by a black woman, her family lost the royalties. And then, of course, Uncle Ben. Uncle Ben's rice, a long grain of rice grown in Texas. The farmer who actually grew Uncle Ben's rice was a black man, but he didn't want to be the likeness on the box. He didn't see himself as a corporate pitch man. So he made a licensing deal for his recipe, and the two guys who founded Uncle Ben's Rice met an affable waiter at a Chicago steakhouse and were like, this guy would be great to be the face of the brand. And he became the face of Uncle Ben's Rice. But in the summer of 2020, the Democrats decided it was racist to have a black mascot. We're not your mascot! So they canceled all three of these black mascots and screwed all their families out of all of those royalties.
3: That's just how white folks will do you.
0: And that's how they did you.
9: 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Did you hear? 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
13: A drone strike drives up tensions. I'm Carmen Roberts, Fox News. A drone that targeted the United Arab Emirates' only nuclear power plant today is raising concerns of renewed military action against Iran. Saudi Arabia's foreign ministry condemned the strike, even as no one steps up to claim responsibility. Fox's Alex Hogan has more from the White House.
14: Axios is reporting that the president is expected to hold a Situation Room meeting with members of the top national security team on Tuesday over the war in Iran. It comes as just earlier he issued a warning to Iran, saying this quote on Truth Social, for Iran, the clock is ticking and they better get moving fast or there won't be anything left of them at times of the essence.
13: And President Trump also talked with Israeli Prime Minister Netanyahu by phone today about what's next with Iran. An Idaho air show organizer says four crew members ejected safely after two Navy jets collided at the show today. Kim Sykes with the Silver Wings of Idaho said the crash occurred off base, and she did not see the crash but saw the smoke afterwards. The Mountain Home Air Force Base said in a social media post that it was on brief lockdown following the crash. It happened during the Gunfighter Skies air show. Responders are on the scene. And a major shakeup in the U.S. Senate after Louisiana Republican Senator and vocal Trump critic Bill Cassidy lost his party's primary following yesterday's election. And fellow Senator John Kennedy from Louisiana tells Fox News.
15: The result was predictable. Ground control to Major Tom. The polls have shown for well over a year that Senator Cassidy was in trouble. I think the president's endorsement of Congresswoman Letlow was sort of the icing on the cake.
13: America's listening to Fox News.
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9: 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Just click listen, then swipe right and hear the latest news updates on your time. 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
13: A railroad strike strands nearly 300,000 commuters in New York after thousands of Long Island Railroad workers walked off the job early yesterday. Governor Hochul's urging parties to reach an agreement, tells reporters.
18: Workers deserve better, but also New Yorkers deserve better. That's why today I'm urging all parties once again to bargain at the table and to get a deal done.
13: If you were planning to buy a plane ticket for your humanoid robot, Southwest says don't bother.
19: Southwest Airlines has updated its policy to ban human-like and animal-like robots from its flights. The airline says robots designed to imitate humans or animals in appearance, movement, or behavior no longer are allowed on board or in checked baggage, regardless of size or purpose. The move follows recent viral attention surrounding a humanoid robot named Stewie, which flew from Las Vegas to Dallas with its own seat instead of being shipped as cargo. Southwest says other robots still are allowed if they fit inside a carry-on bag and meet lithium-ion battery restrictions. Ann Carrick, Fox News.
13: A faith gathering scheduled for today at the National Mall in Washington, D.C. in celebration of America's upcoming 250th anniversary.
20: Crowds are expected today in Washington on the National Mall for a rededication ceremony. It's being called Rededicate 250, and it is in honor of the upcoming semi-quincentennial anniversary of the founding of the United States. Churches and other faith groups were encouraged to register for the day, expected to feature prayer, scriptural readings, fellowship, and music. Today follows a weekly Jewish Sabbath on which President Trump encouraged all Americans to observe. Admission is free, and participating churches are offering live streams. Eben Brown, Fox News.
13: And Mexican authorities say gunmen killed at least 10 people in an attack in the central state of Puebla today. I'm Carmen Roberts. This is Fox News.
12: 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Now your local forecast from the Hanson Paving Weather Center.
21: Lows level off around 51 tonight under overcast skies with thunderstorms likely. Easterly winds 8 to 15 miles per hour. Cloudy skies expected again tomorrow. Slight chance of thunderstorms. Daytime highs approaching 64. 42 tomorrow night. Storms likely. I'm Staff Meteorologist Paul Cromley on KNSI. Currently, it's 68 degrees.
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1: There's a children's book called We're Going on a Bear Hunt. I used to read it to Lincoln back in the day. Something similar occurring in this hour of Fox Across America. We are going on a bull hunt. Okay, that's what we're hunting for in this hour is bull. And the forest is just stacked with it. Everybody's going to tag a 12-point buck in this hour. 888-788-9910 if you'd like to be a part of it. Ryan Reese is going to be here, fantastic comedian, the warm-up comic for Fox News Saturday Night with Jimmy Failla, the TV show I host every single weekend right here on the Fox News channel. But right now, I am on the radio with you, the American people, and I do mean all of you. This is not a conservative talk show. It is an American talk show.
2: Freedom!
1: 888-788-9910 is the phone number. And we say the same thing at the top and bottom of every hour. You are all welcome. Be a Republican. Be a Democrat. We don't care. The only rule. This is the only rule.
2: We're not going to sit here and listen to you bad mouth the United States of America.
1: That's it. Don't embarrass yourself and be one of those people who insults our country, which is the greatest source of good the world has ever known. Okay, Democrats tell you we're systemically racist. Think about that. That's bananas. Democrats, the party of slavery, by the way. The party that opposed the civil rights movement till they realized it was inevitable that black people were going to have the right and the same liberty, civil liberties that we do. At which point they were like, what if we start getting these people to vote for us? And it's something they've done. And everything has gone downhill in the minority communities since then. Okay, I play a Charles Barkley clip all the time on this show. That's hilarious. Because it perfectly underscores that very problem. I don't want to get bogged down or sidetracked, okay, but you could hear it if you want to know what I mean by this.
3: The reason I think the Democratic Party and Mr. Biden, President Biden, is losing black votes is they only care about black people every 4 years.
1: Whoa, Charles Barkley saying Democrats only care about black people every 4 years.
4: I'm Kamala Harris, and I approve this message.
1: I don't doubt that she does, because she once famously bragged about locking up guys for smoking weed as the California Attorney General, only to run for office and brag about smoking weed while she listened to Tupac and Biggie Smalls in college. Except there's only one small problem. Kamala Harris graduated college 10 years before either one of those men entered a recording studio.
5: She is a fraud, a phony, a woman without a moral core, a regular two-faced, mealy-mouthed politician who swings with the wind.
1: Is she ever? And I'm not here to get you mad at Democrats, okay? I'm not anti-Democrat. I got a lot of liberal friends. I work in showbiz. I'm the only Republican I know when I'm in a comedy club in New York City. Literally the only Republican. And it's fine for me. I've been the away team my whole life. I drove a taxi for 10 years. I was the only white guy in the garage. Didn't bother me. It was funny. Guys were great. We all made fun of each other. Bonded over a lot of ethnic stereotypes. Told a lot of jokes you can't tell on TV or radio. But I bring this up because this perpetual race baiting that's going on right now over the redistricting and stacking Supreme Courts. Hakeem Jeffries said something yesterday. And if you know Hakeem Jeffries, he's the leader of the Democrat Party in the House. He is Barack Slobama. Okay, he has the Obama vibe, but he's stupid and he speaks a lot slower. There's no charisma. He looks like Obama at Disney's Hall of Presidents. Well, here he is trying to tell you that the ghost of the Confederacy has now taken over the Supreme Court.
6: That is so embarrassing.
1: Is it ever? Because if it was the ghost of the Confederacy, that would mean most of the Supreme Court is liberal now.
7: I think he's got a point.
1: They were Democrats. But anyway, here is Hakeem Jeffries, clip 29.
8: We're going to win back control of the House. And the big fight will be what happens in between 2026 and 2028. Because we know this unprecedented assault on black political representation, the likes of which we have not seen since the Jim Crow era, the ghost of the Confederacy has afflicted the United States Supreme Court majority and is invading and haunting the nation right now, and we take that seriously. And we know it's going to continue, which is why Democrats are committed to launching a decisive and overwhelming response in advance of the 2028 election.
9: Thank you for the education, gentlemen. We've just received a PhD in stupidity.
1: Okay. So they got a memo that says people are laughing at them for saying this is Jim Crow.
7: This is Jim Crow on steroids, what they're doing in Georgia and 40 other states.
1: And they got a memo that it's backfiring because black people are laughing in their face. Guys, Democrats say voter ID is Jim Crow. Do you know who supports voter ID? 80% of black people.
9: So I guess we have some issues.
1: Hard to keep yelling Jim Crow if 80% of black people support it, because here's a newsflash. If you know anything about Jim Crow, 0% of black people supported it. Literally zero. Here's Wesley Hunt talking about that really quickly. Clip 30.
10: I'm seeing a lot of talk from my colleagues on the left, too, as we shift toward this reinvigorated talk about Jim Crow and the past of this country. And as someone who is a direct descendant of a slave, as someone whose great-great-grandfather was born on a plantation, I can assure you, slavery is over. Jim Crow is dead. When I go anywhere, I don't see any white-only signs. I don't, I promise you. I am a black man that represents a white majority district in Texas. The great-great-grandson of a man born on a plantation stands before you today as a proud conservative Republican from Texas.
1: So that's Wesley Hunt telling every one of these race pimps to get their head out of their Now understand, no Democrat believes we're living in Jim Crow, where we're violently assaulting people to stop them from voting, burning down their houses, charging them poll taxes, literacy clauses, grandfather clauses. They don't believe that. They just think there's enough gullible people out there that they can sell into truly thinking that America in 2026 is the same as America in 1826.
11: Winners are not allowed to allow losers to rewrite history.
1: Tell them. But understand, I'm going to give you another one. It's Ro Khanna on the House floor. And he's a Democrat who I don't think there's another person in politics I've lost more respect for in my time of doing the show. Because Ro Khanna was like a problem solvers caucus type of guy who would come on Fox and give you a good faith take from the liberal side of the aisle. And it was always a measured take. He wasn't calling anyone Hitler or a white supremacist. He certainly wasn't doing the rage bait Jim Crow thing that he's doing now. But the point is, Ro Khanna is now a guy who comes on TV every night to call the Republicans fascists and says, that's why when we get back into power, we've got to stack the Supreme Court to make sure it agrees with us. Every single time, except there's only one small problem. That is the definition of fascism. Government-controlled courts that are rigged to rule in one direction, by definition, actual fascism. But here he is talking about it, clip 31.
12: Not since 1877, when Rutherford Hayes ended Reconstruction, have we seen as fast a rollback of political rights for black Americans. The moral light has been extinguished from the Supreme Court. That is why we need term limits for Supreme Court justices. 18 years and you're out. That is why we need to expand the court from 9 justices to 13 justices, like we have 13 circuits. The next time the Democrats have power, we need to actually take action, not just appoint commissions.
13: That was embarrassing.
1: Hey, hold on a second. I've got an idea. If you want to expand the court to 13 justices, why don't we do it now?
14: I think he's got a point.
1: Yeah, the point is he's full of Okay, he's not offering to expand the court because 13 would be parallel with the number of circuits that are out there. He's offering to expand the court when they're in power because he wants to appoint the judges and make sure they lean to the left.
15: You are correct, sir.
1: What a loser. And he's flat out telling you that the Republicans are fascists. But they're admitting this court, if the court doesn't rule in our favor, it does not have the right to exist. That doesn't sound like an impartial judiciary, an independent branch of government. That sounds like Democrat activism. That sounds like they want the court to do what the media does. Great. So people can take the Supreme Court less seriously than they take the media? That's not sustainable for a country. But that's who they are. It's all fake race-baiting demagoguery. I played you this stupid View clip the other day Okay, Joy Behar and Sonny Hostin both talking about how these Trump baby accounts, the savings accounts, they're only for white kids. This is Joy Behar with a straight face, clip 36.
14: What gets me is this sort of this lie that they care about children. They seem to care about white children. But like when they say more Trump babies, what does that mean? Okay, I'm just asking the question.
16: Mm-hmm.
14: And I would like to just remind people that this administration dismantled USAID, which helps children around the world. They cut $13 billion in foreign aid, resulting in an estimated 500,000 children dying.
1: She's literally reading off a card.
14: And 4.5 million children under five could die by 2030 due to largely preventable diseases like pneumonia, diarrhea, HIV, malaria, and tuberculosis. So don't tell me you care about children. You only care about these children. Mm-hmm. That you call Trump children.
17: But it is accessible to any American.
1: Oh, God.
6: The View is awful.
1: Did you hear Alyssa Farah Griffin at the end? Because Joy goes, they only care about white children. And Alyssa Griffin goes, but it is accessible to any American who has a baby. Any American who has a baby, which means any American who has a baby. Spanish, Latino, Muslim, Indian, whatever you happen to be. Asian, any other dialect of Asian. Doesn't matter. Okay, whatever you happen to be, America is a cultural melting pot for that reason. We are, by definition, the most inclusive society in the history of the world. We have done more to get past the stigma of institutionalized slavery than anybody else. We fought a civil war. 100% of the country fought in a war over slaves that 1% of the country owned. Think about that. You know, whenever they try to tell you, which, again, I cannot co-sign slavery. Don't think it was good. Needed to go away. Glad it did. But the point is, 1% of Americans own slaves. That's 1% too many. But this idea that we went and fought a civil war where 500,000 people died, then we fought a civil rights movement where pretty much every Democrat opposed it, and now we've gotten to this place where we've had a black president, not once, but twice, and the guy wasn't even any good at the job.
18: I don't see you doing any better in the booty department.
1: And yet they're still out here telling you that this is all being done in the name of racism. Why? Because it's easier to attack someone for being pretend racist than it is to push your real policies. What do you do if you're a Democrat? Honestly, if you're trying to sell this right now. Stats that came out yesterday about the kids reading a 1 year below grade level. We're now in an America where more than 50% of the kids are reading below grade level by more than 1 year. So if you're a junior in high school, you're reading below a sophomore. Okay, if you're a fifth grader, you're reading below a fourth grader.
19: I love the poorly educated.
1: Well, that's all the end result of liberal policies that deny parents in failing inner city schools school choice, the right to take their education dollar and go to a school where they don't have teachers protected by tenure who have no interest in educating anybody. There's so many good teachers out there, phenomenal teachers. Most of them are. But the teachers union is now an activist wing of the Democratic Party that is essentially designed to protect dirtbags and liberal ideology. And the good teachers get a bad name because of all the activism that you see out there. But what else do you push if you're a Democrat? Oh, what about the time we opposed the police and wanted to take them out of the community? Wasn't that great, you guys? Or how about when we spiked inflation to a 40-year high? Hey, we did spend $24 billion on homelessness in California just to watch it double. Think of all the fine work we did in New York, where the number one source of homelessness is veterans who fought for this country, yet we're spending over $100 billion to house illegal immigrants. So the people who broke the law to get into this country, they've got a free place to live, plenty of food and Medicare. But the people who actually fought on battlefields are still fighting it out in the sidewalks in New York City. That's the world liberals have created. I'm not saying to get you mad. It's a human point. Okay, I don't make political points. I make human points. That's why I'm right about just about everything, because you throw me a story and I go, well, what's the human point? And then you don't have to worry. It might not jibe with what the Republicans are saying. You know, you might get a hate tweet from a couple of Republicans. You know, we're on a big TV channel here. We're always one opinion away from a tweet from the White House. So far, he's tweeted good things. He might send a bad one someday. When someone said to me, hey, Jimmy, the president just tweeted about your show. That was my first question. Was it good or bad? Because I make fun of the president a lot in my show and my monologue every week, because he makes so much news. You got to make fun of it if you're a comedian. Doesn't mean you have to tell people how to vote. Doesn't mean he's a bad guy or any of the things the liberals are pretending him to be. But if you have a failing school, if you have a high crime rate, if you have poor economic opportunity, the chances of you doing all three of those things increases fourfold if you live in a liberal city.
20: He knows what he's talking about.
0: The show that's lowering the political temperature.
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0: 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I've been surfing here since I was a kid. Now, seeing my grandson out on the water, it means everything to me. Watching him and taking in the blue waves, the sea breeze, the blurry horizon.
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0: is Fox Across America with Jimmy Fallon. Legal reeling, everyone should be able to applaud. Do you remember that moon bat, E. Jean Carroll? Absolute nutbag. She was the one who sued Donald Trump in civil court on grounds that he sexually assaulted her.
1: Wrong.
0: Okay, well, a New York jury, civil jury, initially awarded her $83 million.
2: That is financial lunacy.
0: And never once considered that this woman had claimed to have been sexually assaulted by her babysitter's boyfriend, her dentist, her camp counselor, a college date, her boss, CBS chief executive Leslie Moonves, and Donald Trump on 15 different occasions, meaning she was making this stuff up out of thin air. And a New York civil jury awarded her $83 million, but that has now been postponed, and it doesn't sound like she's getting a dime. Hilarious. But that is, she is the reason this bogus ruling by a New York jury, so liberal they wanted to defund the cop and the village people. She's the reason liberals go on TV and refer to Trump as a rapist. Like, oh, he's a convicted rapist. He wasn't charged criminally with rape. This was a civil verdict issued by a jury pool that hated him. There was no evidence. She can't give you a date.

0: sexual connotation. This was not sexual.
1: But I think most people think of rape as a, I mean, it is a violent assault. It is not.
0: I think most people think of rape as being sexy. Mm.
1: Let's take a short break.
0: Think of the fantasies. Mm.
2: What? Have you ever had a checkup?
3: E. Jean Carroll telling CNN of all places. And Anderson Cooper goes to break. He goes, we can't have this woman on live TV. She's an actual moon bat. And she made up the whole thing against Trump. And she thought she was getting $83 million. Didn't quite work out that way. We're going to discuss it with Ryan Reese, comedian. Let's have some fun. The world's on fire. Let's get nuts.

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1: I'm Paul Stevens. Many Democrats not pulling punches about the U.S.-Israel and the current war in Iran.
2: Prime Minister Netanyahu said that he'd been waiting 40 years for somebody to go to war with him in Iran. He found a president stupid enough to do it. I blame Donald Trump for that decision, but here we are.
1: Maryland Democratic Senator Chris Van Hollen on NBC's Meet the Press. The White House says it's still pursuing a peace deal with Iran. Officials in Taiwan, meantime, still trying to gauge President Trump's trip to China last week and a meeting with Xi Jinping.
3: He mentioned that he heard a lot about Taiwan. You know, he heard a lot about Taiwan these 2 days in Beijing. But the problem is he heard only their side of the story. You know, he heard the Chinese story.
1: Taiwan's representative to the U.S., Alexander Yui, on CBS's Face the Nation. 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
5: Lows level off around 51 tonight under overcast skies with thunderstorms likely. Easterly winds 8 to 15 miles per hour. Cloudy skies expected again tomorrow. Slight chance of thunderstorms. Daytime highs approaching 64. 42 tomorrow night. Storms likely. I'm Staff Meteorologist Paul Cromley on KNSI. Currently, it's 68 degrees.
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2: And boxed out, yeah, Us America with Jimmy Failla. We are airing it out. If you're watching it on Fox Nation, Ryan Reese is in the studio.
3: Hey now.
2: It looks like, it reminds me of the Colin Quinn bit. Colin Quinn does the bit where he goes, yeah, then you got that one friend who likes to reenact the argument on you in public as if he's yelling at you. You know, like, I don't care what you say. You did not touch a 9-year-old boy like that, you pervert. You know, he's like, yeah, it's not me he's talking to. You know, that whole thing. We look like we're doing that right now.
3: So Colin's the best.
2: Shout out to Colin Quinn. I would love to get him on Fox News Saturday night, but I don't know that he's a big Fox guy. But that's, you know, not going to hold it against him. I know how comedy works. Comedy is, you know.
3: We play where they pay. That's how that works.
2: Netflix just had a big festival called Netflix is a Joke, right? A lot of comedy luminaries there. But the hosts of the two biggest comedy shows on TV were not there. They were not invited.
3: That was, yeah.
2: I don't know that Greg considers himself a comedian because he's like more of like a monologist and an analyst, you know, than a comic per se. But his show is successful.
3: Yeah. That would have been an interesting choice.
2: I mean, it certainly has higher ratings than anybody else at the festival. Could you give him that? Yeah.
3: Yeah. That would have been a something to watch.
2: I mean, me, you don't invite because there's an open bar. I get it. It's a problem. You got to play some defense. We don't need Jimmy shirtless and all these group photos. We've already got that other Bert Kreischer guy. But it's good to see you, Ryan. And I was bringing up comedy and the state of the industry because remember the woman who sued Trump, E. Jean Carroll? She's a bit of a moon bat. I don't. That's the funniest thing you've ever said because you weren't
3: like
2: even joking.
3: The woman that sued Trump. I'm like, what? Which one?
2: You that's, literally. You,
3: what?
2: Under your breath, he just looked at me and goes, which one?
3: Yeah, like, I don't want, huh?
2: So there was a woman he was ordered to pay an $83 million verdict to in a civil case because she claimed he sexually assaulted her. Now, she didn't know what year it was or where. And she was on record formally as filing charges. This is fascinating, okay? Because she has filed over 90 sexual assault allegations in her life. So this chick just has really bad luck.
3: Yeah, she just filed one against me.
2: Well, that I get. That I get. Okay, fair. But the point is, either she just has really bad luck or she is a serial fabulist, as the kids say.
3: Good business.
2: Formal charges against her babysitter's boyfriend, her dentist, her camp counselor, a college date, her boss, CBS chief executive Les Moonves, and Trump on multiple occasions, all of them. Okay, so she's a bit of a moon bat. She was on at the time they filed this suit against Trump with Anderson Cooper. He set a world record for going to commercial break. Tell me if you can figure out why. I'm going to play you a clip that's about 25 seconds long. Tell me if you figure out why old Anderson decided to pull the ripcord. This is clip 32.
4: You don't feel like a victim.
5: I was not thrown on the ground and ravished, which the word rape carries so many sexual connotations. This was not sexual. It hurt.
4: But I think most people think of rape as it is a violent assault. It is not.
5: I think most people think of rape as being sexy. Mm.
3: Whoa. Hey now.
4: Take a short break.
5: Think of the fantasies.
2: Did you hear that? Let's take a short break. Wow. We're not trying to belittle the trauma of anybody who's experienced actual rape. Understand that. But this chick was crazy. She went on TV and Anderson Cooper had to go to break. He's like, I can't let her talk on the air. She's out of her mind.
3: I mean, we have to agree on meanings of words, right?
2: Yeah. But hold on, we're not done. Okay, so in the process of, you know, them issuing this verdict, civil case, not a criminal case. He was not charged criminally with rape because there was no evidence. There was no date. There was no location. There was no corroborating witness. There was just a crazy woman who hated Trump in New York City, where the actual attorney general ran for office on putting Trump in jail.
4: Letitia James.
2: Yes. Yeah. So as you'd imagine, they sat a jury pool that was pretty anti-Trump. So she gets awarded $83 million. Here she is on the Rachel Maddow Show that night, clip 33.
5: I had such great ideas for all the good I'm going to do with this money. First thing, Rachel, you and I are going to go shopping. We're going to get completely new wardrobes, new shoes, motorcycle for Crowley, new fishing rod for Robbie. Rachel, what do you want? Penthouse? It's yours, nothing. Rachel. Penthouse and France? You want France? You want to go fishing nope. in France? No? Oh. All right. Okay.
2: Now, listening to that, right? These are not, again, women who have any concern whatsoever with the gravity of rape or what that would constitute. This woman, so far as the people on MSNBC know, is there because she just won a civil award because she was raped. And they're all laughing their asses off.
4: Oh, it sounds like me when I win $5 on a scratch-off lottery ticket. I'm like, look at this, we hit. Jimmy, we're going. You're getting a drink.
2: But at least you get the $5. At least this woman didn't get her money because they just ruled. They issued an injunction saying she can't be paid right now while this is under appeal. And it's going to get thrown out because there was no corroborating anything. This was absurd like the other Trump trial. But the point is, this woman, and certainly Rachel Maddow, I'm not telling you they don't care about sexual assault, but how could you tell me that's not cartooning it right there? You know what I mean? The same thing with the Anderson Cooper thing. So I just love that people like this are kind of getting a comeuppance right now in society because they're the problem. Okay. I don't do an activist show. I certainly don't do an activist TV show. I'm just here to kind of goof off. But the reason we succeed as comics is because the setup has to be true for the punchline to work. You know what I mean? Comics are good at diagnosing truth. You know, if a 700-pound man walks on stage and goes, "Ah, it's good to be here. I was just in the Kentucky Derby as a jockey," no one believes that. They might laugh because of the absurdity, but that's the point. You either have to have a setup that's so absurd because of your physical appearance, or the audience has to believe you're bargaining with them in good faith. Do you follow that?
4: Well,
2: so
4: yeah,
2: far?
4: We're also there to have fun and make people have fun. We're not victims of a bad crime.
2: No.
4: We're here to be silly.
2: No, we're victims of a bad childhood. I'm kidding. Mine was fine. Shout out to my parents. They did a great job. Actually, a great job. But I bring this up because it's back to this whole the politics are more important than the people thing. Okay? So they're laughing off what, according to this jury, is a rape and going, let's go shopping. What do you want? Why? Because having something bad happen to Trump in the news cycle was more important to them than the gravity of what they were supposedly speaking to, which was a rape verdict. But stick with me, Ryan. This is important. Spencer Pratt, running for mayor out in L.A. Did you see the TMZ hit piece by chance?
4: No, but I do know Spencer and his wife.
2: Yeah, right? Heidi.
4: Yeah.
2: Ryan's, you know, pretty dug into showbiz, man.
4: Uh-huh.
2: He's worked warm-up, too, on a lot of high-profile showbiz shows.
4: I've hung out by the finest craft services.
2: It rhymes with Kris Jenner. I'm not going to name names. Slim Kardashian. We're not going to name names. But Ryan spent some time around the folks, the people of Calabasas, the people of the Pacific Palisades. He knows these folk. So anyway, Spencer, a little bit of a variety, reality TV provocateur in the early goings.
4: Sure. Yeah.
2: Bit of a cultural cartoon character to people who've kept up with him. He got into politics because 7,000 homes were burnt down in the wildfires. He resides in a county that pays the highest taxes in America. Okay. And he was told by that county when his house caught fire that despite paying the highest taxes in America, they didn't have the resources to fight the fire. There's no water in the hydrant. There's no water in the reservoir. But, you know, if an inmate wants a new set of boobs and it's a guy, you know, the taxpayers could spend money on that. If an inmate had wanted gender reassignment, we have money for that.
4: Oh, yeah.
2: Okay, we just don't have a fire department or water in the hydrants. Now, as you'd imagine, a guy like Spencer is a little put off by the fact that There's no water to fight the fire.
4: It's interesting how their thoughts change once their house burns down.
2: Of course. Everybody, they always say that, you know, everybody's a liberal till they get mugged. You know what I mean? And then they look at it the other way. So in any event, Spencer Pratt has been filming these AI commercials and these real commercials talking about the state of affairs in L.A. Okay, one of which involves him showing his burnt out lot where his Gulfstream trailer is.
3: Yeah.
2: And he goes, this is where I live now. It's my home burnt to the ground. Okay, pretty powerful stuff. So TMZ yesterday thinks they've got this bombshell game changer because they find out he also stays occasionally at the Beverly Hills Hilton. Okay, and they go, oh, so much for this guy. Am I right, you guys? I guess we got to elect the lady who let your house burn down now, right? And they do that whole thing, the gotcha thing. And they're kind of getting dragged. They put a poll online about, you know, does this change everything about Spencer Pratt? Yes, he's a fraud, or no, his house burnt down. 93% of the people said, no, his house burnt down. Meaning the average person is madder at the people who let L.A. burn than the guy who's using multiple temporary addresses.
3: Well, at the same time, all he's really got to say is like, hey, I was in the country. I was in the county when this fire happened. I was here.
2: So here he is. He sees TMZ post this hit piece of like, we'll get him now. And here he is. He calls into TMZ. This is fantastic. Okay, clip 7.
6: The campaign ad certainly made it seem that you were living in that trailer. It was a high point of the commercial, but you're at the Hotel Bel Air. So kind of undo that for us.
7: No, to be clear, that is where, excuse me, that is where I live. That's where Karen Bass, Mayor Bass, burned down my house. That is where I will live until I have a new house. The Airstream is a temporary facility. A hotel is a temporary facility. Where my kids are in Santa Barbara right now is a temporary housing. This is where I live, as this is where they burned my house down. So this semantics or the nuance of this is the consequences of their failed leadership.
2: Good for him, right?
3: Yeah, she's still got a house. I don't.
2: Yes, that's the point he's making. Mm-hmm. And when the L.A. wildfires hit, even though she was briefed in the weeks leading up that high winds made this a particularly, you know, adverse part of the year, she was at a swim-up bar in Ghana.
3: Yeah, Ghana. Ghana. Ghana.
2: Going, Ghana. Goodbye. She was in Ghana.
3: Well, look, there's a lot of L.A. business in Ghana. And there's trade stuff.
2: So let me give you the rest of this. Clip 8.
7: Again, I don't live at the Hotel Bel Air. I don't live in the Airstream. I don't live in the Santa Barbara. I don't have a house. They burned it down. That is why I got into this race, because of these people that will burn your house down and act like it's no problem. So this idea that anyone's like, oh, he's at a hotel. I'm at a hotel because these psychopaths are messaging me every day. They're going to kill me because Nithya Raman is calling me a fascist because I don't want people to have their kids next to drug addicts at the park or stepping in human poop when you get your matcha. I have common sense. That's not fascism.
2: Good for him, right?
3: I mean, yeah, but I mean, you know, some guys pay a lot of money to step in human poop.
2: Ryan! Don't ever buy a used laptop off this guy. Talking to Ryan Reese. No, back to them putting the politics ahead of the people. So TMZ is like, oh, we got to take out this Pratt guy because we need people to vote liberal. But voting liberal means L.A. just spent $24 billion in the last 4 years on the homeless population, and it doubled. 7,000 homes are missing. They didn't have water in the fire hydrants. The idea that you should make your voting decision based on whether he lives in a trailer or lives in the Bel Air Hotel, when the reality is he's in either of those locations because his home doesn't exist anymore because of liberal malfeasance. Do you get where, like, the media is damaging itself on such a profound level? And they always say, oh, Trump attacks the media. It's what you're choosing to report.
3: Yeah, I mean, they're looking for that gotcha moment, but they don't want to look at themselves.
2: TMZ is also just bad at politics because they're new to it. You know what I mean? Like, they're used to following Kim Kardashian out of Pilates and being like, Kim gets a smoothie. Look at that. Lamar Odom's at the Bunny Ranch. And that's what they're good at doing. So the problem is sometimes in politics, they don't get that the gotcha is a cell phone, because they're trying to do a gotcha on Spencer because he's not living where they said he would. But what they don't realize is the larger conversation is, why isn't his house there? So they wind up cell phoning their party. Can I give you the best example of this?
3: Please.
2: Here is the anti-Spencer Pratt ad they're running all over Los Angeles TV. There's no way to listen to this and not think he's the good guy. Okay, but in their eyes, the things they're about to play for you, these are bad things, okay?
3: Okay.
2: He wants to get rid of junkies and put more cops on the streets. And they're like, we can't have a man like that. And for real, listen to this, clip 16.
8: Republican Spencer Pratt is the last thing Los Angeles needs for mayor. Pratt opposes using taxpayer money to build brand new houses for unhoused neighbors, saying it's time for the homeless to get help or get out. Pratt thinks L.A. needs thousands more police officers rather than more social workers. And Republican Spencer Pratt thinks public employee unions should have less power, not more. L.A. is on the right track and needs to stay the course. Vote no on Republican Spencer Pratt.
2: Unhoused neighbors might be the greatest explanation for man spanking the monkey on a bus stop I've ever heard.
3: But I mean, how are they arguing they're on the right track? They're losing population. They're spending way too much money. All these homes burnt down. How's that the right track?
2: They don't even have a track on that train to nowhere.
3: God, the train.
2: They don't even have a track. The high-speed rail has built 0 miles of track. We're up to $231 billion. We don't have a mile of track. There's no track. But that's the point. The average person hears Spencer Pratt doesn't want to give more money to junkies.
3: Don't you love the voice?
2: Yeah.
3: Spencer Pratt wants your children to be safe at night.
2: What kind of an animal?
3: Spencer Pratt believes you should keep your money.
2: Our unhoused neighbors. That is the... He's not a wizard peeing on a mattress and chasing you with a screwdriver. He's an unhoused neighbor.
3: I was going to say, Spencer technically is an unhoused neighbor.
2: He's the unhoused neighbor.
3: He's the one you want to help.
2: Killing me. You might see some of this on Fox News Saturday night. You'll definitely see Ryan Reese in the next break. Don't go anywhere.
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1: Hey, hey, Ryan Reese thinks you should eat three meals a day.
0: Spencer Pratt doesn't think winos should fondle themselves in front of your child's elementary school. I'm like, what kind of an ad is that? It's bananas. Talking to Ryan, comics have become the voice of reason. It's a bad sign. It is, though. It just is, okay? We were never supposed to be taken seriously.
1: No.
0: And that was a fool's errand when they did it in, like, the outrage era and cancel culture and blah, blah, blah. And I made this point. I was on PHT this morning in Philly. And I was telling them, every Republican who's mad about, like, Pete Davidson jokes at the roast of Kevin Hart or any jokes, you're doing the thing that we just got mad at Democrats for. The reason Republicans were able to win the last election is the Democrats, for the first time in the history of this, were not the cool party. There was about a 5-minute window, okay? Conservatives have never been the cooler party. You might argue it's better for the country, fine. Capitalism better than socialism, fine. Okay, but traditionally, the censorship used to come from the right.
1: Yeah.
0: They'd say, that's offensive, don't play that rap song. You know, take this off the Walmart shelf. What is that, Two Live Crew? No, it ain't.
1: I remember that, yeah.
0: Yeah, that whole thing. But it was the liberals who started, like, we're going to protest Dave Chappelle for making trans jokes. And we sat here on the right and mocked it. Most comics mocked it. I, as a community college graduate, ended up on the New York Times bestseller list writing about cancel culture, about what a farce the whole thing was.
1: Yeah.
0: And now I'm sitting here watching conservative pundits want to cancel half of the Netflix roast because they made jokes about things.
1: I mean, it's interesting how Netflix shifted very hard.
0: Yeah.
1: They welcome back Louis.
0: Oh,
1: they
0: yeah.
1: They welcome back. Piven's back. They're all back.
0: They're all back, Ryan. Uh-huh. And they're saying the bad stuff.
1: Oh, yeah.
0: Which is the good stuff at a roast. That's the point. Okay, he made a joke about Charlie Kirk that was basically, Pete Davidson did, that was an excuse to call Tony gay.
1: Okay.
0: That's what he was doing. And I can't even say the joke, not because it would be offensive to the Charlie Kirk fans, but because it's a euphemism for homosexuality that can't be uttered on radio.
1: Okay.
0: But the point is, he was just saying Tony Hinchcliffe does that in his spare time. Mm. And I do believe most people who know Tony Hinchcliffe agree. So there's no argument. But the point we were trying to make is comics, Ryan and I, you're going on the road again. Where is this gig in California?
1: Sunnyvale, California, June 6th and 7th. Come on out.
0: Guys, the clock is ticking.
1: Rooster Teeth Feathers.
0: Less than a month away, Sunnyvale, California, June 6th and 7th. My campaign promise to Mr. Feathers is Ryan will be here promoting it every day until those shows happen, and not a single day later.
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0: A
7: critical time. I'm Paul Stevens, Fox News. That tenuous ceasefire between the U.S. and Iran could be in danger again.
8: President Trump posting on Truth Social a warning to Iran, saying the clock is ticking and that they better act fast. It comes amid this delicate ceasefire between Washington and Tehran, and some analysts argue that there's questions and concerns over what Iran would want out of a deal. Axios today reporting that the president is expected to hold a Situation Room meeting with top national security team members on Tuesday. And following his high-stakes visit to China this past week, the White House today announcing the creation of a Board of Trade and a Board of Investment to allow government-to-government channels between the world's two largest economies.
7: And that's Fox's Alex Hogan in D.C. The president also speaking today with Israeli Prime Minister Benjamin Netanyahu. Meantime, Ukraine carrying out one of its largest drone attacks on Russia's capital, killing four. Fox's Stephanie Bennett in London.
9: Russian defenses shot down 81 drones heading towards Moscow. That's according to the city's mayor. Russia's defense ministry said by midday, more than 1,000 Ukrainian drones had been downed in the past 24 hours. President Zelensky confirmed the overnight attacks, and he wrote on X that, quote, our responses to Russia's prolongation of the war and its attacks on our cities and communities are entirely justified, adding that Ukraine was able to strike targets more than 300 miles from the border. Tonight, he also said, quote, this is a clear signal that one should not pick a fight with Ukraine. Of course, it comes after a heavy week of attacks by Russia, who launched more than 3,100 drones and 1,300 guided aerial bombs and 74 missiles against Ukraine.
7: Russian attacks killed 52 people and injured more than 340 as they hailed their annual Victory Day parade last week, which was notably scaled back. America's listening to Fox News.
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7: The World Health Organization declaring an Ebola outbreak in Congo and Uganda, a public health emergency, they say, of international concern. More than 300 suspected cases and 88 deaths have been reported. The virus has no approved treatments or vaccines. WHO's emergency declaration aims to prompt international action, although the response to past declarations has been mixed. A strike by workers of the nation's biggest commuter rail service has New York's governor urging for more good faith negotiations.
21: New York Democratic Governor Kathy Hochul said, even with every shuttle bus imaginable, the strike's impact on Long Island Railroad service is undeniable.
22: Every day, 4 million New Yorkers rely on this system to get around.
21: Hochul has urged union workers and New York City's Metropolitan Transportation Authority to talk. But she also laid blame at the White House's door, saying this would not have happened
22: if the Trump administration had not taken the highly unusual step last fall of releasing labor unions for mediation.
21: The president responded on Truth Social this weekend, saying he had nothing to do with it. And if Hochul can't solve it, he, quote, will get it done. In New York, Gernal Scott, Fox News.
7: Tragedy averted at an air show in Idaho today. Rescue crews responding following the crash of two Navy jets during the Gunfighter Skies air show at the Mountain Home Air Force Base. Event organizers say four crew members did eject safely. The U.S. Air Force Thunderbirds headlined the show. This, by the way, the first time that Gunfighter Skies show had been held in 8 years. A hang glider pilot died in an accident at that event back in 2018. Thousands of people streaming onto the National Mall today in D.C. for a day-long prayer rally. The event Sunday billed as a, quote, rededication of our country as one nation under God, unquote. I'm Paul Stevens, and this is Fox News.
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15: 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Now your local forecast from the Hanson Paving Weather Center.
16: Lows level off around 51 tonight under overcast skies with thunderstorms likely. Easterly winds 8 to 15 miles per hour. Cloudy skies expected again tomorrow. Slight chance of thunderstorms. Daytime highs approaching 64. 42 tomorrow night. Storms likely. I'm Staff Meteorologist Paul Cromley on KNSI. Right now, it's 66 degrees.
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0: It's time for Pets Who Thrive Radio with Tammy King. 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Tammy is a certified animal naturopath with a passion for all animals and empowers pet owners with the latest tools and insight to ensure the healthiest version of your amazing pets. So, let's get into it.
1: Hello, everyone. I am so glad you're joining me today. This episode is filled with tips for transitioning your kitten or cat to a raw diet, along with the health benefits associated with feeding your feline friend a fresh raw diet. I have a lot of customers. They come in and they're ready to make the transition. They know it's best for their cat, but they just have not been able to achieve that success of their cat really going after the raw food. So we're going to dive in today and talk about some ways that you can make that happen. So bear with me in the beginning, because we're going to be talking a little bit about the anatomy of cats and also just what some of the benefits of feeding a raw diet are, some of the health benefits. And then we're going to get into ways to help you transition over to a raw diet. So one of the things I want to mention before we get into today's content is that a good amount of today's information that we're going to be reviewing is taken from a fabulous book by Linda Zurich, Z-U-R-I-C-H, called Raw Fed Cats. And she has helped so many pet owners over the years transition successfully to a raw diet. So you may want to look that book up if you really want to kind of dive into some of the nitty gritty of what we're going to be going through today. So in the past, in some of my previous podcasts, we've talked a little bit about how dogs and cats are carnivores. And one of the things that we looked at is all domestic dogs, in spite of their varying sizes and shapes, are virtually identical to the gray wolf. Their anatomy, regarding their teeth, their jaw structure, as well as their digestive processes, are truly essentially exactly like the gray wolf. Likewise, all breeds of domestic cats are the same, physiologically speaking, as their wild cousins, the small wild cats. Domestic canines, just like wolves, are opportunistic carnivores, while domestic cats are just like their wild counterparts, which are obligate carnivores. So knowing that dogs and cats are carnivorous animals helps with understanding kind of how domestic pets truly should be fed. It's also a crucial piece of the puzzle in making the connection between the sort of diet we decide to feed our pets and what an incredibly powerful impact this decision has upon their health. All cats, both wild and domestic, are by their very nature carnivorous, predatory animals. The prevailing theory explaining how cats first came to be domesticated is that when human beings began to cultivate land and store grains and other foods for themselves, small wild cats would come to these settlements to hunt the rodents and other vermin that showed up to feed on the stored food. In essence, what this means is that our species' present relationship with cats is directly attributable to their natural inborn ability to consume the raw carcasses of their prey. Even though we humans have bred cats to look a certain way, beneath their furry exteriors, all felines, whether domestic or wild, are still predatory carnivores on the inside. Despite the fact that most everyone knows this truth about cats deep down, the majority of us have been heavily conditioned to believe otherwise, to the point where we've actually been convinced to think it's appropriate to feed these carnivorous animals a steady diet in the form of kibble. Actually, it could not be further from the truth. Domestic pets that are being fed a steady diet of commercial pet food are suffering from a myriad of chronic degenerative diseases. The following is a partial list of some of the most common ailments afflicting cats: gingivitis, periodontal disease, diabetes, obesity, cancer, irritable bowel syndrome, kidney infections, disease, and chronic renal failure, urinary tract infections, struvite crystals, upper respiratory infections, feline herpes, chronic vomiting, diarrhea, constipation, food allergies, skin rashes, ear infections, and hyperthyroidism. Again, this is not a complete list. There is no doubt that there is a direct connection between the consumption of extremely low-quality commercial pet food and the unprecedented amount of chronic degenerative disease we are seeing in these animals today. Both domestic animals as well as human beings are suffering from compromised health as a result of the industrialization of our food supply. What we have to understand is that there is a deeply corrupt financial alliance between some of the most powerful multinational conglomerates that manufacture junk pet food and the veterinarian industry, including vet schools, vet students, and licensed professional veterinarians. This alliance shares many parallels with the relationship that exists between the pharmaceutical industry and today's modern medical establishment, including medical schools, medical students, and licensed MDs. So cats are carnivores. Many of us, although we may have had cats as pets for most, if not all, of our lives, have failed to realize one very important thing about them: the fact that all cats are, by their very nature, born carnivores. Indeed, cats are actually obligate carnivores, which essentially means that the nutrition they require to thrive must come from the meat, organs, and bones of the bodies of other animals. And because of the cat's particular physiological design, the most ideal and natural way for them to consume food is in its raw state. This really does make good sense once we stop to think about it, because what other feline, much less any other carnivore in the world, ever consumes its prey cooked? The answer, of course, is that in nature, this does not occur. Eating cooked food is not natural for cats, but eating raw food is. A well-balanced terrain creates a healthy immune system. What more and more people are becoming more privy to is that good health of our human bodies is best supported by a diet of whole, fresh, minimally processed foods, along with a minimum of toxins and stress. So do the bodies of our cats and dogs stand the best chance of maintaining their good health when provided with these same factors. Cats are what they eat. Since it's become abundantly clear to virtually every person on the planet that we are what we eat, it goes without saying that the same adage applies to our pets as well. Just as is the case with human beings, the role diet plays is without a doubt key to any animal's good health. And when it comes to cats, looking to the way Mother Nature herself has been feeding felines for eons and providing them with a diet of whole raw foods is definitely the most natural and healthy approach we can possibly take. Recipe for a long, healthy life. The indisputable fact that the cat is without a doubt one of nature's most ancient and classic examples of the ultimate carnivore should leave no doubt in our minds as to the appropriate manner in which they should be fed. And yet, cats have been fed an unnatural conglomeration of cooked, canned, dried, and overprocessed pet foods, continue to fill the waiting rooms of veterinarians' offices, waiting to be treated for a variety of health challenges that have been brought about, at least in part, as a result of being fed an inappropriate diet. So if we look at cats and what their characteristics are, they have strong predatory instincts. Many of you that have cats, you've seen how they stalk, they chase, they love to pounce. That's part of their predatory instincts. They have amazing eyesight, very acute hearing, keen sense of smell. They've got the little soft paw pads for walking and silently to stalk their prey. They have sharp claws for traction while hunting and catching prey. Sharp teeth that come together that slice like scissors for gnawing, ripping, and tearing. Jaws that open and close in a vertical plane only rather than moving horizontally. Strong stomach acids for neutralizing potentially harmful bacteria on raw meat. They have a short digestive tract, which makes for fast digestive transit time, minimizing the opportunity for potentially harmful bacterial colonization.
2: Okay, so we need to take a quick break here. 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

0: 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I'm Tammy Keene. 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
1: Tips for transitioning your kitten or cat to a raw diet, along with the health benefits associated with feeding your feline friend a fresh raw diet. Nature's model, the ultimate raw diet for carnivores. All carnivores, whether they be sharks, raptors, polar bears, foxes, wolves, are made to eat and digest the raw meat, bones, and organs that make up the whole carcasses of their prey. And cats are certainly no different in this respect from any other carnivore. Feeding a carnivore a steady diet of anything that is cooked is unnatural for them, and over time, doing so puts a strain on their system. Such a chronic strain may often result in any number of the different kinds of health problems from which far too many present-day domestic cats are suffering. So their prey and their food should comprise of 80 to 85% meat. Besides boneless muscle meat, this can and should also include things like fat, skin, tendons, cartilage, and any other soft connective tissue. 10% edible bone, 5 to 10% organs, and half of that coming from liver. These percentages, they are approximate. They should serve as the basic guidelines for your cat's diet. These exact proportions do not need to be fed at each and every meal, but rather should combine to comprise the overall diet over the course of time. If any of this sounds a little overwhelming, you can find a variety of raw frozen foods that have all of the correct proportions and ratios already calculated out for you. So let's take a look at some of the benefits of a natural raw diet. In nature, cats eat their prey whole. Cats are naturally equipped with strong jaws and very sharp teeth that are made for ripping and tearing meat and crunching through the pliable raw bones of small animals. They also have very strong stomach acids, as well as very short digestive tracts that are made to efficiently process raw meat and bone. If you've ever seen a cat consuming a mouse it's caught, you'll understand how perfectly natural it is for these carnivores to eat whole raw foods. For cats, eating the way nature designed them to eat fosters a myriad of physiological and psychological health benefits that an unnatural diet simply does not. The form of the foods we feed our cats is key. The closer the food we feed is to its whole unprocessed natural state, the better it is for our cats. One thing we hear a lot is how cats have really stinky kitty breath. Cats fed a prey model diet of whole raw foods are compelled to use their jaws and teeth for the purpose they were designed. This slicing and tearing action of ripping apart whole raw meats and raw meaty bones provides a scrubbing and flossing action that helps to keep gums healthy, teeth clean and white, and jaws strong. And a healthy mouth is vital to the overall health of any animal. So many cats have been fed a steady diet of canned kibble pet food for so long that today an unprecedented number of them are developing tooth and gum disease. And because a cat with poor oral health harbors a mouthful of unhealthy bacteria, this is a major contributing factor to more serious health issues and diseases. Chronic stinky kitty breath is not just unpleasant, it's a signal that a cat is not being fed properly. Feeding a raw diet, which is based on whole, raw meaty bones and carcasses, often reduces or even eliminates this problem. So some of the health advantages of cats eating whole raw foods: the natural scrubbing and flossing action upon their teeth and gum when the raw meaty bones are consumed, clean, strong white teeth and strong jaws, healthy pink gums, reduction or even elimination of that stinky kitty breath, increased digestibility of meals, smaller, more compact, less smelly, and completely biodegradable stools, greater bioavailability of naturally occurring nutrients and enzymes in raw, unground, uncooked meat, organs, and bones, mental, physiological, and physical stimulation that increases vitality while positively influencing your pet's overall quality of life. So now that we've kind of understood a little bit about cats, what their anatomy is, and some of the benefits of raw, let's dive in a little bit more into transitioning your cat into a raw diet. So if your cat's been eating a steady diet of commercial dry or canned food his entire life, it's important to realize upfront that transitioning him to a raw diet may take some time, as well as some persistence, perseverance, and above all, a good bit of patience on your part. One of the things that Linda Zurich talks about in her book is that every single cat can be transitioned over to a raw diet. It really depends on the persistence, perseverance, tenacity, et cetera, of the pet parent on whether or not they actually make that transition. Sometimes a cat may take to it just right away, and that's great too. So each cat is different. Some will take to it. Some simply been waiting their whole lives for their humans to figure out what they really should been feeding them all along. For these cats, the transition to raw is relatively simple, quick, and easy. Other cats may be a bit slower to make the switch, and still other cats may even take longer, particularly if they're older or perhaps more set in their ways. Cats that have become very addicted to the carbohydrates and low quality kibble or canned food are the ones that may take the longest time to transition to an all raw diet. These are cats that will require a bit more determination and effort on your part to help them make the switch to raw. But please rest assured, this transition can and will happen as long as you're ready and willing to do your part. All it takes is a firm but gentle resolve and some patience on your part, along with as much time as your cat needs to get with the program. Those with kittens will most likely find that these little ones make the transition to raw almost immediately, with little or no hesitation whatsoever. Sometimes the younger the cat, the more quickly and easily the transition to raw will happen. Very young cats know instinctively what their bodies need and most often will take to eating raw food, like a fish to water. So, step one, and this is really hard for a lot of people and a lot of cats, and that is close down that 24/7 kibble buffet. If you're used to constantly leaving a bowl of dry food down for your cat to eat, one of the very first steps you must take if you're serious about switching your cat to a diet of raw food is to stop free feeding kibble. This does not mean you should stop feeding kibble altogether immediately. Rather, the point is to begin weaning your cat off kibble by discontinuing unlimited access to the 24-hour buffet and instead only letting him have access to it a few times a day for limited periods of time. Cats that are used to grazing on kibble whenever they please are a bit like kibble junkies or carbohydrate addicts. And if they're continually allowed to munch, munch, munch, a little now, then

0: limited periods of time each day, say for about 20 to 30 minutes. Let him eat his fill, and once he's done, pick the bowl back up, put the kibble away, out of reach. Making several meal times like this, instead of perpetually free feeding your cat dry food, will serve a couple of purposes. First, it will put a bit of an edge on your cat's appetite, which will definitely work to your advantage as you help him make the switch to raw.
1: For 250 years, America has been shaped by bold ideas, defining moments, and history that changed the world. Now, KNSI and Coyle's flags and flagpoles are putting them head-to-head in the ultimate patriotic showdown. From the Declaration of Independence to the Bill of Rights, your vote will help crown America's greatest moment. Vote daily at KNSIRadio.com, and you could win a weekly American flag from Coyle's flags and flagpoles. It's KNSI's 250 Years of America bracket, celebrating freedom, courage, and the American spirit.
2: Fox News, I'm Carmen Roberts. The risk of more military action against Iran is rising as President Trump and Israeli Prime Minister Netanyahu talked by phone today about their next move.
3: They reportedly talked for about 30 minutes, and then shortly after that, President Trump taking to social media to tell Iran that, yep, time is running out.
2: Fox's Ashley Webster in Tel Aviv says the president's referring to time to sign a peace deal. Incumbent Senator Bill Cassidy lost yesterday's GOP primary in Louisiana to Trump-backed Congresswoman Julia Letlow and State Treasurer John Fleming, who now advanced to the runoff.
4: President Donald Trump attacked Cassidy on Truth Social a number of times, calling him disloyal and, of course, urging people in Louisiana to vote against him.
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1: 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Now your local forecast from the Hanson Paving Weather Center.
5: Lows level off around 51 tonight under overcast skies with thunderstorms likely. Easterly winds 8 to 15 miles per hour. Cloudy skies expected again tomorrow. Slight chance of thunderstorms. Daytime highs approaching 64. 42 tomorrow night. Storms likely. I'm staff meteorologist Paul Cromley on KNSI. Right now, it's 66 degrees.
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4: Tips for transitioning your kitten or cat to a raw diet, along with the health benefits associated with feeding your feline friend a fresh raw diet. Something very important I want to make a note of here is that while you're closing down that 24/7 buffet, you want to simultaneously add in rescue remedy to their food, water, or place directly in their mouth, ideally about 4 times a day. Bach flower remedies, which is what rescue remedy is made from, actually help balance out the emotional state of a being. And this could be a very stressful time for your cat, knowing that they're used to having the 24/7 buffet, and now we're only giving them 20 to 30 minutes to eat their food and then picking it back up. Since kibble is so completely different in taste, texture, and smell from fresh raw meat, if dry is the only kind of food your cat is used to eating and he's not showing any interest in raw food, it may be necessary to transition him off the kibble and onto canned food first. The wet texture of the canned stuff is closer to the texture of raw meat than kibble. So using this interim step can be very helpful in the transition, as it's generally easier to switch cats from wet food to raw than it is from dry food. If your cat eats some kibble but is already used to eating canned food too, you can most likely quit feeding the kibble altogether right away. Otherwise, it's generally best to gradually wean your kitty off the dry food, perhaps by mixing it in with some canned, and of course, shutting down the 24/7 buffet, as this will make it easier and simpler in the long run for him to get used to eating raw food. Please bear in mind, however, that these are all general guidelines and suggestions that have worked well for other people and their cats and are not necessarily hard and fast rules. So for instance, if your cat is used to eating nothing but kibble, but then you find he's suddenly totally on board and enthusiastically eating plenty of raw food from the very first time you offer it, by all means, don't worry about interim steps and go with it. Remember, each cat is unique. For this reason, your best strategy is to remain flexible, pay attention to your cat's responses, and adjust your game plan according to your own kitty's needs. Never force a cat to go cold turkey. One of the most important things to keep in mind when transitioning your cat to an all-raw diet, and one of the reasons it can take time to do so, is that you must never starve a cat into eating raw food. This point cannot be overemphasized. Tough love is simply not an option when switching cats to a raw diet. The reason for this is because some cats that are forced to go without eating anything for more than a day or so can become susceptible to a very serious and potentially fatal form of liver failure called hepatic lipidosis. Cats have a unique predisposition to contracting this particular ailment when they stop eating food for any length of time for whatever reason. So what is hepatic lipidosis? What happens when a cat doesn't eat for a prolonged period of time is that its body begins to tap into its stored fat reserves in order to survive. This fat is sent to the liver to be converted into a usable form of energy. But unfortunately, a cat's liver is easily overwhelmed and often unable to cope with this sudden increase of fat being circulated through it. As more fat is deposited into the liver than it's capable of metabolizing and releasing, the cells of the liver become swollen with fatty deposits, which cause serious damage to the organ itself. Once a cat is diagnosed with hepatic lipidosis, they become very nauseous, which means they have no appetite and may vomit even if they do eat, making it extremely difficult to get enough nourishment into the cat to keep it alive. As you can see, this is something you most definitely do not want to risk. The bottom line is that when you start making the switch to raw, if your cat doesn't eat enough of the raw food you're offering him each day, then you must continue to feed him enough of whatever he will eat to sustain him every day, even if that means continuing to feed your pet the sum of its old commercial pet food. When you're making the switch to raw, please be sure to go at your cat's pace. During the transition period, the basic idea is to encourage your cat to eat as much of the new raw food as possible. If he goes for it immediately and enthusiastically, you're on your way. But if your cat is at all hesitant and isn't eating enough of the raw food on a daily basis to sustain him, you must continue feeding him the old commercial food as necessary to augment his diet and only decrease the amount of commercial food as your kitty begins to eat more raw food. Always keep in mind during the transition period that it's more important that your cat gets enough to eat every day than it is for him to learn to eat raw food more quickly than he's ready. Although you should always be persistent and never give up, at the same time, you must take your cues from your cat and allow your pet to transition at its own pace. So we're going to talk about how to disguise the raw food to make the transition a little easier. If you do need to continue feeding commercial food during the transition, you may need to get a little bit creative to help your cat learn to like his new raw food. Therefore, as an additional incentive, you should begin to disguise the raw food as necessary by making it taste or smell more enticing to your cat. This will encourage him to be more tempted to try it. In this way, as you bribe your kitty into gradually getting a taste for his new raw food, he'll begin to eat more and more of it day by day. And as this happens, you can then slowly but surely begin to reduce the amount of commercial pet food needed to feed your kitty each day accordingly. Compared to crunchy kibbles or cooked canned cat food, both of which are relatively pretty darn stinky, fresh raw meat has a very faint odor and a different texture. And so as a result, some cats won't recognize raw meat as actually being food when they're first exposed to it. For this reason, it's necessary to disguise the raw food and stink it up a bit with another more pungent smell or flavor. It's also important to keep an offering of raw food to your cat, even if he turns his nose up at it at first. Some cats need time to get used to the new raw stuff, so repeated exposure can be key. You can use whatever favorite food you know your cat likes as a bribe to encourage him to take the raw plunge. So some of the suggestions are, in the very beginning, if your cat refuses to eat the raw food, you can set his bowl of kibble that he's used to eating there, and then right next to it, put a little bit of raw food in another bowl. So that way he's starting to associate that is food. The next thing you can do is put a little bit underneath his other food that he's used to eating. And then eventually he may start to lick it and eat it. You can also drizzle some juice from, say, a can of, you know, packed tuna, something real stinky that your cat may like. You can smear some canned cat food on it. Some cats love cheese or a little bit of Parmesan cheese. Just a tiny bit will do. Crumbled dry liver, maybe even some canned sardines or canned sardine juice. A sprinkling of crushed kibble if he's completely in love with his kibble. And whatever favorite treat that your kitty loves. You can just use your imagination, experiment with different things until you find what works. And once you find some disguises that work, then you can begin to gradually offer more raw food using decreasing amounts of the bribe until your cat will accept it without the bribe. Having more than one kind of meat to offer in the beginning is also ideal for several reasons. Your cat might like one kind of meat better than another. Cats sometimes latch onto or imprint upon one kind of food if that's all they're given, to the point where they'll be unwilling to try another. Offering your cat as much variety in a raw diet as possible is important in order to provide adequate nutrition. So in summary, I know we've covered a lot of information, but we're going to kind of break it down and try to make it a little simpler. And that is, Important things to remember. Make the transition to a raw diet at your cat's pace. Close down the 24/7 buffet. Add in Rescue Remedy at the very start of the diet change to reduce the stress of the diet change, ideally 4 times per day. Never try to starve your cat until your cat eats. Remember, cats imprint on foods, and if they do not recognize something as food, they may not eat it and can literally starve themselves to death. Persistence is key. If you try offering your cat raw food a few times without any interest from your cat, keep trying. Some cats will take to it right away. Others may take months to make the transition. Variety is key. Rotate proteins. This is important for several reasons. Each protein contains a unique amino acid profile, giving the cat nutrients specific to that protein. Since cats can imprint on certain foods, rotation helps with their willingness to try new foods. And I'm going to leave you with one of my favorite quotes, and that is, when food is wrong, the medicine is of no good. When the diet is right, the medicine is of no need. That is from Don Hamilton, the author of Homeopathic Care for Cats and Dogs. Coming up next on Pets Who Thrive Radio, it's going to be talking all about the germ theory versus the terrain theory. Hang on, we'll be right back. This is Pets Who Thrive Radio.
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0: Welcome back to Pets Who Thrive Radio. I'm Tammy King. We are going to be diving into what can be a pretty controversial topic, and it is the germ theory versus the terrain theory. This topic is very fascinating to me as there are a couple of very opposing views on the germ theory versus the terrain theory that date back to the mid to late 1800s. So much in the way that conventional medicine is practiced today is based on the germ theory regarding how a being becomes ill or out of balance, along with how to treat it. For example, the germ theory brought about the antis of the conventional model of medicine, like antibiotics, antivirals, antifungals. The germ theory was pioneered by French chemist Louis Pasteur, who lived from 1822 to 1895, and German medical doctor Heinrich Hermann Robert Koch, who lived from 1843 to 1910. According to Pasteur, to fight illness, you must treat the symptoms. Germs are the causative agents of most diseases. Although you may not know who Louis Pasteur is, I'm sure you're familiar with the term pasteurization. This concept is where foods or liquids, such as milk, are heated in high temperatures, killing germs and bacteria to prevent infections. Pasteurization kills nutrients in food, and if left in unsanitary conditions, can still cause problems. Now we're going to shift to take a closer look at the terrain theory. The terrain theory was pioneered by physiologist Claude Bernard, nurse Florence Nightingale, medical doctor Rudolf Virchow, and professor of medicine and pharmacy Pierre-Antoine Beauchamp. Beauchamp was a master of pharmacy, doctor of science, doctor of medicine, professor of medical chemistry and pharmacy, fellow and professor of physics and toxicology, professor of biological chemistry, and dean of the faculty of medicine. According to Beauchamp, to fight illness, you must create a healthy body in which disease cannot develop. Germs are the chemical byproducts and constituents of pleomorphic microorganisms enacting upon the unbalanced, malfunctioning cell metabolism and dead tissue that produces disease. Beauchamp postulated that the diseased, acidic, low-oxygen cellular environment is created by a toxic nutrient-deficient diet, toxic emotions, and a toxic lifestyle. He states that our internal environment and its elements are responsible for the diseases. Disease occurs to a large extent as a function of biology and as a result of changes that take place when metabolic processes become imbalanced. Germs then become symptoms that stimulate the occurrence of more symptoms, which eventually culminate into disease. A weak terrain is naturally more vulnerable to external threats, so it needs to be built up through nutrition, detoxification, and by maintaining a proper pH or acid-alkaline balance. While Pasteur's germ theory sees disease as being caused by external factors, Beauchamp's pleomorphic theory considers the internal environment as the most important contributing factor. Let's take a look at some of the differences between the germ theory and the terrain theory. The germ theory states disease arises from germs outside the body. Terrain theory, disease arises from germs within the cells of the body. Germ theory, microbes are generally to be guarded against. Terrain theory, these intercellular microorganisms normally function to build and assist in the metabolic processes of the body. Germ theory, the function of microbe is constant. Terrain theory, the function of these organisms change to assist in the catabolic processes of the host organism when that organism dies or is injured, which may be chemical as well as mechanical. Germ theory, the shapes and colors of microorganisms are constant. Terrain theory, microorganisms change their shapes and colors to reflect the medium. Germ theory, every disease is associated with a particular microorganism. Terrain theory, every disease is associated with a particular condition. Germ theory, microorganisms are primary causal agents. Terrain theory is microorganisms become pathogenic as the health of the host organism deteriorates. Hence, the condition of the host organism is the primary causal agent. Germ theory, disease can strike anybody. Terrain theory is disease is built by unhealthy conditions. Germ theory, to prevent disease, we have to build defenses. Terrain theory, to prevent disease, we have to create health. Germ theory is intensely pro-vaccination. Terrain theory is intensely anti-vaccination. Germ theory is denies existence of microzymas, and terrain theory acknowledges existence of microzymas. So what are microzymas? Beauchamp made a conclusion regarding something called molecular granulations that have been observed in the cells of plants and animals. He called them microzymas, small ferments, due to their ability to ferment sugar. He continued his research over 13 years, developing the theory of microzymas. This theory states that the microzyma is an independently living element found in all living organisms and survives after the death of the organism. It functions to both build and recycle the organism. It is the builder and destroyer of cells. It precedes life at the cellular level and is the foundation of all biological organization. In healthy conditions, the microzymas have a beneficial relationship with the organism and fermentation occurs normally. Microzymas are very sensitive to biological signals, responding to changes in the terrain, especially pH. When the terrain becomes compromised, the microzymas become what Beauchamp called morbidly evolved, changing into microscopic forms of bacteria that contribute to the development of illness. And so back to the differences of the germ theory and the terrain theory, the germ theory regards the cell to be the basic unit of life, where the terrain theory insists there is a smaller unit of life, the microzyma. The germ theory pays little or no regard to pH of blood and body cells. Terrain theory acknowledges importance of body pH in health and disease. The germ theory completely ignores the immune system. The terrain theory recognizes importance of immune system in fighting disease. The germ theory pays minimum regard, if any, to anatomy, physiology of blood and body cells, where the terrain theory acknowledges major role of cell anatomy and physiology. The germ theory overemphasizes prevention and the killing of germs, sees all germs as detrimental. The terrain theory de-emphasizes killing of germs, sees germs as essentially helpful to maintain homeostasis of the body. So when we look at the comparison of germ theory and terrain theory, it only makes sense that we do everything we can to support our terrain so that we can live a healthier life. And that goes for our pets as well. So what are some ways that we can support our pet's terrain? Feed a species appropriate diet. Being that the dog's DNA is 99% related to the gray wolf, it only makes sense that they would thrive on a fresh raw diet. This is one of the best ways to create a more alkaline body that is more resistant to disease. If you are unable to feed a complete diet of fresh raw food, feed what you can. There is research that supports by just feeding 20% raw food, there are very significant health and immune system benefits. Cats are obligate carnivores, which means that to thrive, they must eat a fresh diet consisting of plenty of meat, organs, and bone. When cats only consume dry kibble as their main source of food, they not only have an unbalanced pH and become acidic.
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5: The risks are rising. I'm Carmen Roberts, Fox News. President Trump and Israeli Prime Minister Netanyahu spoke by phone today about their next steps in the Iran war as drone attacks targeted the UAE and Saudi Arabia.
6: They reportedly talked for about 30 minutes, and then shortly after that, President Trump taking to social media to tell Iran that, yep, time is running out. Time is of the essence, he said. But with a stalemate still in place, Netanyahu holding a security cabinet meeting with top military leaders and advisors to discuss the next move. All of this coming as reports claim the U.S. and Israel are making intense preparations for renewed attacks against Iran.
5: Fox's Ashley Webster in Tel Aviv. Investigators are on the scene in Idaho where two Navy jets collided today during an air show at the Mountain Home Air Base. Air show organizer says the four crew members ejected safely. President Trump's picked for the U.S. Senate in the Louisiana Republican primary wins against incumbent Senator Bill Cassidy and is another example of how the president's control is increasing over Republicans. Fox's Jonathan Siri in Baton Rouge with more.
7: Letlow far outpaced her competitors with about 45% of the vote, missing the 50% threshold needed to avoid a runoff. So she will face Louisiana State Treasurer John Fleming on June 27. Bill Cassidy was one of seven Republican senators voting to convict President Trump during his 2021 impeachment trial following the January 6th Capitol riot. On social media, President Trump reacted to Senator Cassidy's defeat, writing, "His disloyalty to the man who got him elected is now a part of legend, and it's nice to see that his political career is over."
5: And Senator Cassidy says insults only bother him when they come from someone of character. 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
5: Prosecutors are considering appealing South Carolina Supreme Court overturning of Alec Murdoch's murder convictions.
11: They're leaning, though, towards a retrial as soon as possible. But a second trial would likely be very different. Murdoch's defense team tells Fox News Digital they want a venue change, attorney-led jury questioning, and potential sequestration of the jurors. The former South Carolina attorney's legal saga took a sharp turn last week when the state's top court overturned Murdoch's murder convictions in the deaths of his wife and son, Paul. The court ruled Murdoch was denied his right to a fair trial, saying court clerk Becky Hill improperly influenced the jury. Jurors say Hill told them they could not trust Murdoch's testimony and pressured them to quickly reach a guilty verdict. The court said Hill was attracted by the siren call of celebrity and wanted to sell a book she was writing about the trial.
5: Fox's Madeline Rivera. The World Health Organization declares an Ebola outbreak in Congo and Uganda an emergency of international concern. Local health officials have reported at least 80 deaths. Americans are changing their travel plans and skipping big city getaways, instead choosing closer and more affordable trips.
12: Airbnb says 86% of travelers are interested in remote or rural destinations. Travel data shows many Americans prefer drive-to trips. They're visiting small towns, beach communities, and national parks, which are often less expensive than major cities. Places like Myrtle Beach and towns near the Great Smoky Mountains are seeing more interest. Scenic rural areas are also drawing visitors. This trend shows families value affordability, space, and a slower pace, not just the destination. Tom Rigotti, Fox News.
5: And Barbara Streisand says she won't attend the Cannes Film Festival ceremony next weekend, where she was to receive the honorary Palme d'Or. And the iconic singer made that announcement following knee surgery. And festival says it will still honor Streisand at the closing ceremony on Saturday, despite her absence. I'm Carmen Roberts. This is Fox News.
4: When you need to know, your weather is on KNSI. Now your local forecast from the Hanson Paving Weather Center.
13: Lows level off around 51 tonight under overcast skies with thunderstorms likely. Easterly winds 8 to 15 miles per hour. Cloudy skies expected again tomorrow. Slight chance of thunderstorms. Daytime highs approaching 64. 42 tomorrow night. Storms likely. I'm Staff Meteorologist Paul Cromley on KNSI. Currently 64.
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17: Ron and Anian, she said, you know, I really don't want to spend any money on it. It's an older car now, and I'm just going to ride it into the ground. And I said, that's okay, you can do that, but understand when the timing belt breaks, it's instantaneous, and you're on the side of the highway or the side of the road.

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1: 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It does not have on an uphill. It's only at low speed, downhill, or maybe on a level.
2: I'm going to think, the first place I'm going to go is it low on fluid?
0: 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Since 1991, this is where car owners the world over turn to for their definitive opinion on automotive repair. If your mechanic's giving you a busy signal, pick up the phone and call in. 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
0: And now, here's Ronnie.
2: Memorial Day is almost here. Yep, it's, a week away now? And if the experts are right, and at the risk of repeating myself, because I think we talked about this 2 weeks ago, this is going to be one of the busiest travel weekends we've seen in a long time. AAA says roughly 45 million Americans are going to travel over this Memorial Day weekend, and there's going to be a 39 million of them doing it by car. So that means the highways are going to be packed with traffic. There's going to be longer travel times, hotter weather. And the one thing most people aren't thinking about, if your car breaks down, roadside's going to take a while to get to you. It's not going to be instantaneous. And if judging by how long it takes them to get to you when there is no traffic and no high travel weekend kind of a thing, I can only imagine what Memorial Day is going to be. So I want to go back over. We talked about this 2 weeks ago about, and it's bigger than gas prices. I want to talk about fuel waste. And I know we touched on this, but I want to do it again. You know, everybody complains about the price of gas, right? And we all do. But listen, I'm kind of the school of thought, I'm just happy I can get it. So I want you to think of this from a different angle, because I want you to think about, are you wasting gas? And that's really the crux of this, okay? Are you wasting gas? Is the vehicle maintained properly? And places like Memorial Day travel is where this starts to show up. Little Harry came into the shop this week. Little Harry, we call him. He's a great young man. Drives a 21 Camaro SS. Big car, big car, right? 6.2 liter. And Harry was due for some service. Well, General Motors Chevrolet calls for spark plugs at the 60,000 mile mark. The car's got 47,000 miles on it. Harry is very proactive on maintenance, and I encourage that, especially in a vehicle like that, because it runs real hot. And it just does. I mean, by definition of what it is, Harry says out through the hood vent, he can see the heat rising on a semi-warm day. He says on a hot day, you don't even want to know. So, everything takes a beating. And Harry decided that we were going to do spark plugs early. And I don't disagree. Let's do them early. Let's get it over with. But we started with a fuel system cleaning because Harry's also got a little bit of a fuel economy problem. I think Harry's got a right foot problem, but all right, I'll play the game. So we did a fuel system cleaning. Now, the neat thing about fuel system cleaning is this is something you can do. I don't think Harry could do it because his car's a little more complicated, and Harry wanted my eye on it, and I get that. But if you really want to do your own fuel system cleaning, you can do it. 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Harry wanted me to do it because Harry didn't want to do the spark plugs, which is what I think it was really after. So we did both. We did a fuel system cleaning, and then we did spark plugs afterwards. The spark plugs that came out of this car at 47,000 miles were smoked. And there's no other way to say it. They were fuel fouled and carboned up and choked up. And Harry's not a local driver. Harry, works 20, 25 minutes away from home, so the car gets a good ride every day. But yet, and since we did the fuel system cleaning and since we did plugs, the car runs better, and Harry's talking about he's getting an extra 2 miles per gallon. So it sort of pays for itself, because every year you guys ask me, Ron, how do I save money on fuel? It's there's no magic answer, all right? There's no gadget. There's no miracle additive. There's no trick. It's most fuel savings comes from basic maintenance and just simple habits. Now, it doesn't necessarily have to be something related to the engine. Okay, it could be tire pressure, and you guys know this, right? You've been driving any length of time. How many vehicles I see every week, 3, 4, 5 pounds low on tire pressure? We wait till the light comes on before we check tire pressure. See, that's wrong. If you look in the owner's manual talks about, you're supposed to check tire pressure once a month, every 30 days. But, listen, nobody checks tire pressure, nobody reads the owner's manual, so I understand why, you don't see that. because you've got to realize underinflated tires create heat. Heat damages tires. Heat leads to blowouts, especially during summer driving. And you're the guy on the side of the road on Memorial Day that's backing everybody up before they get to the bridge, before they get to the shore. So low tire pressure becomes wasted fuel, shortened tire life, and traffic jams. Well, because you guys didn't check your tires before you went on vacation, or you haven't been, because maybe you don't know how. Maybe you don't own a gauge. Maybe you don't know where the air pressure pump is. I mean, there's 100 reasons, but whatever it is, it all comes back to basic maintenance. Air filters. So I'll tell you an air filter story. My plow truck, my 22 Chevy Silverado. See, I'm guilty of it too. And in my mind, I'm like, well, it's new. It's my new truck. It's just coming up on 4 years old. And it's only got 11,000 miles on it. And we were having this, Danny and I were having coffee the past 2 weeks, about 2 weeks ago in the shop, 3 weeks ago in the shop. We were talking about it. And I said, yeah, look at the plow truck. I've never really done any maintenance to it. And he said, well, did you ever think about salt in the air? And I, yeah, you know, it had been on my mind, like salt and the environment, because the truck is always out in really bad weather. So we pulled the air filter out. There was all little crystals of salt and grit and crud on the filter. Put an air filter in it. Put a cabin filter in it. The cabin filter actually was pretty disgusting. So, you know, maintenance, it's not necessarily by mileage. It's by time, because a dirty air filter will restrict airflow. And modern computers compensate, but when the engine struggles to breathe, efficiency suffers. Efficiency suffers. What's next? Fuel economy. So you're wasting fuel and you don't know it. You know, you've got to think about Memorial Day travel, right? What's going to happen? What are you going to do? You're going to load the truck up, or the trunk up with stuff. You're going to load the car up with people. You're going to have a roof rack. You're going to be highway speed. The AC is going to be on. All right. Parts of the Northeast are slated to hit into the 90s next week. And, you know, you've got the vehicle working harder than normal. You know, a bad air filter, dirty fuel injectors, spark plugs are approaching the end of their life cycle, maybe. And all of a sudden you're wasting fuel. Right? You know, over time, injectors get dirty. Carbon builds up. Spray patterns get distorted. You ever take a look at, do you understand that a fuel injector has to have that perfect shower spray, that spray of fuel? It's kind of like the shower in your bathroom, right? Hey, how come my shower doesn't, you know, it doesn't work as good as it did when I first installed it 3 years ago? Because the crud in the water, the calcium, builds up over time and it affects the spray, just like carbon buildup does on fuel injectors, and it affects the spray pattern. And when spray pattern changes, you don't get as clean in the shower as you possibly could. Fuel economy drops if it's the car. Throttle response changes. And, you know, all of a sudden, it's not magic in a bottle. It's maintenance. You do that fuel system cleaning, like I said, Advanced Auto Parts, CRC GDI kit. I think it's 05718. If I want to take a guess at the part number, but there's only one of them, and it's got all four components in it. It's got a fuel rail cleaner, it's got throttle body cleaner, it's got mass airflow sensor cleaner, and it's got a tank additive in it. So, you know, then you got to talk about driving habits. Listen, you got to watch, right? I mean, holiday weekend, and I moan when I say Memorial Day is not a holiday to me, but I get it. That's what we think of it as. Memorial Day is a solemn observance, but that's a different conversation. But you got to think about driving habits. You want to burn a lot of gas? Put your foot to the floor. You know, hard acceleration. Drive like a, you know, speed up, slow down. I never understood those people. Is that only a New Jersey thing, or do you guys all have that in your states too, where you're in the fast lane because you're trying to pass the truck and the slow poke and the, you know, whatever it is, the Volkswagen. And somebody's in the fast lane, and the truck that you're trying to get around is now speeding up and passing the car that's in the fast lane because it's going faster than the car in the fast lane, because the car in the fast lane is doing 40 miles an hour on a interstate highway that's 65, 70. So driving habits count, okay? You know, you've got to think about, you know, speed and load and how things get affected by that. And that comes back to fuel economy. And then we got to talk about weight, right? You know, there's a rule of thumb that for every additional 10 pounds, it affects fuel economy so many percentage points. And if you've got a lot of extra stuff in the trunk, if you've got junk in the trunk, you know, over time, And that's the game of numbers, right? Because we could sit down and go back over it, but you know, you start wasting a half a gallon of extra fuel over how many miles in the course of a year at an extra, where are we now, an extra dollar a gallon, an extra dollar and a half a gallon? What has fuel gone up? All of a sudden, it's all getting expensive. You know, when fuel economy starts dropping, people right away say, oh, what's the magic pill? Oh, the gas station's cheating me. You know, gee whiz, gas is just getting too expensive. And it's probably the vehicle is overdue for attention. You know, cars whisper, then they scream. They wait. They don't necessarily turn on check engine lights when they're due for maintenance or when they're right on the fuzzy edge of being due for maintenance. You know, Memorial Day travel is going to be crazy. It's going to be busy. So, you know, if you're stuck on the side of the road with everybody else traveling, you've got to be aware that it may take a while to get help. So you really want to think about, you know, what do you need to do now before it becomes a bigger issue? Hey, let me pull over and take a pause. When I come back, I've got a couple other comments and ideas before we, you know, go further with this hour. And, you know, we'll talk about it. I've got some comments about just general maintenance outside the realm of just Memorial Day, because I want you guys to take better care of your cars. I'm Ron Ananian, the Car Doctor, 855-560-9900. I'll be back right after this.

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2: 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Segment two really has to be about preparing the vehicle. You know, I don't know if we call it summer driving. Maybe it's summer stress. Today's vehicles really operate under conditions that are very different than what many of you realize. You know, why is that? Well, years ago, engines were slower turning, and they were generally less stressed. Big V8s, they didn't have to work as hard. They just kind of lumbered along. They were sort of like big elephants. Well, now today's engines are just these small little animals. They work harder. Turbochargers, very tight engine compartments, tight lack of airflow, right? Higher underhood temperatures. Cooling fans are running all the time. Higher operating pressures. These engines today work hard. And, you know, you've got to think about maintenance. And one of the most overlooked maintenance items today, in my opinion, has to be coolant service. People think coolant lasts forever because the car isn't overheating. Oh, there's nothing wrong with the car. It's not overheating. Well, yeah, but, you know, manufacturers recommend coolant service, depending upon the car and the manufacturer, based on time and mileage. And, you know, my argument here is just like every other maintenance item. If you want to do it a tad early, no problem. If it's a five-year coolant and you want to do it at 4 years, I'm all for that. Because if enough is good, more is better, and too much is just enough. And we're going to put that on the back of a T-shirt. I swear we are. You know, coolant does a lot, all right? It cools the engine, right. It transfers heat. Did you know coolant lubricates the water pump? And it does. You'll find vehicles that get their cooling system serviced on a regular basis, and maybe towards the early side. You know, it's not common when they do a water pump because the lubricant is built into the coolant, the additive package. Coolant also prevents corrosion. It protects all the aluminum components, of which there's so much aluminum in the vehicles of today. But coolant wears out chemically over time, and once it degrades, once it wears out, once that additive package has left it, you know, this is no different than my conversation with you about motor oil, how all motor oil starts with a base stock, right? Mom made chicken soup, and mom's chicken soup had carrots and celery and chicken noodles and chicken and everything else, and you know, sometimes you got the bowl, it was just the broth because all the additives were, or I'm sorry, all of mom's extra ingredients were gone. Well, same thing with coolant. When it's just base stock chicken broth, when it's just base stock coolant, that's when all the bad things start to happen to components and to water pumps and to the engine block. And you won't necessarily know, right? You won't know until something breaks. Why is that? Well, cars whisper, then they scream. Cars just keep traveling along. So maybe I can stretch my coolant to 6 years, even though it says 5, and maybe I can get 7. And you know, it hasn't overheated yet, and I haven't seen any leaks. And then somewhere around year 8, you want to start to service the 5-year coolant. Gee, do you see a problem with this? You know, once coolant degrades, radiators begin to clog, the heater cores get plugged up. Oh, and they're so much fun. The last thing in the world you ever want to do is take the dashboard out on a modern vehicle. It's especially if it's a little older with all the plastic and all the screws and the clips. So think about doing coolant service. If you can before Memorial Day, at least get it done this summer. If you're 4 or 5 years old and it's 5-year coolant, and most of you are, a lot of you are, I'm sure, it's a good thing. You get in the stop-and-go traffic, the AC's on. You know, summer driving isn't just sunshine, right? It's thunderstorms. It's construction, road spray. It's all that dust. It's that. What is that noisy machine at the construction sites that you're stuck in traffic on the side of the road? That kathwackada, kathwackada, kathwackada machine, and the ground shakes every time it. You know, the pile driver thing, and dust and dirt and rock chips and, you know, summer's bugs and road grime and you know, real quick downpours when you least expect it, and that brings me to my second comment here, my third comment. How are your wiper blades? Memorial Day's coming, right? You know, is it time to put wiper blades on it? We do an awful lot of wiper blades, and not so much with the regulars because the regular customers know that we're looking at wiper blades all the time, but I bet you 8 out of 10 new customers coming in, the wiper blades are just folded over. 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But you got to clean the windshield. And that's really important, you know, to get good life out of a wiper blade. Because otherwise you're putting fresh rubber against dirt and grit and crud. And, you know, so clean the windshield. It's important. Last, all right, I want you to think about what you want to carry in the car for Memorial Day. Bottled water, a flashlight. Make sure the phone charger is there. Jumper cables are nice, or a jump pack. I don't know if a tire inflator is going to help you, but it'll make you feel better. At least you have it for when you're home and you want to check tire pressure. A first aid kit, some road flare snacks. You know what? Memorial Day is going to be busy. 39 million of you are going to be out on the road. So let's make it a good one. Let's make it a safe one. And let's not get stuck in traffic. Let's be ready, because as I always say, right, the best defense is a good offense. Be ready for it. Go ahead.

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2: Paul Stevens, President Trump speaking by phone today with Israeli Prime Minister Benjamin Netanyahu about the situation in Iran.
3: It is believed that the U.S. and Israel are certainly making intense preparations, as one person put it, for renewed attacks against Iran. But Iran's foreign minister says that makes no sense.
2: Fox's Ashley Webster in Tel Aviv. Faith leaders and lawmakers, meantime, gathering today at Rededicate 250, a prayer session on the National Mall in D.C. President Trump taking part by reading a Bible verse.
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2: The president in a pre-recorded White House video for the event. 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
0: 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Now your local forecast from the Hanson Paving Weather Center.
5: Lows level off around 51 tonight under overcast skies with thunderstorms likely. Easterly winds 8 to 15 miles per hour. Cloudy skies expected again tomorrow. Slight chance of thunderstorms. Daytime highs approaching 64. 42 tomorrow night. Storms likely. I'm Staff Meteorologist Paul Cromley on KNSI. Currently 64.
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0: You're listening to The Car Doctor on KNSI. If you're

not sure where to start or how to start this next conversation. It's been in my head for a while. And, you know, it's really about when you go into a repair shop and, you know, they solve your computer problem, right? Your check engine light's on, and maybe it's a communication fault. Maybe it's a connector issue that was dirty and exposed to the elements. And, you know, it was, you know, 2 hours of diagnostics, $400. And this, what's this $5.15 supply charge for the shop? What's that all about? And I said, how would I explain that to somebody? And I said, you know what? I'm going to reach out to the guys that do half my supplies and all my chemicals in the shop, CRC. I'm here with Benjamin Sisolisky from CRC. And Ben's going to talk to us about some of the chemicals we use to repair cars and what they do and

0: and talk about their importance. Ben, welcome to the Car Doctor, sir. Thanks for coming by.
1: Thank you for having me on.
0: You know, it's a hard row, right? You can't, like, I'll use the electronics cleaner. And, you know, a little shot here, a little shot there. We'll clean up this connector. We'll clean up that connector. Obviously, you can't charge for a whole can. And, you know, what is it, a nickel a shot? I mean, how do you, right? So, but the importance of something like, you know, using QD electronics cleaner versus, I know some shops, and I'm going to hate to say this, some shops are using Brake Clean to clean delicate electronic parts. What's wrong with that picture, Ben?
1: Well, I mean, there's definitely times where, you know, people are doing that and they get away with it, but there are also times where they end up melting a connector. So that's, you know, what brings up the importance of using a specialized contact cleaner, because it's going to be plastic safe and you're not going to damage the connector or the terminals inside that connector.
0: You know, QD electronics cleaner from CRC has a quick dry feature, right? And I noticed that it's kind of fun to watch it evaporate. You know, there's a lot of value to that, right? It's not just drying it out, but it's also helping the connector, no?
1: Absolutely, yeah. It dries so quickly that it doesn't have a chance to stay around and cause any damage on the plastic components or the rubber components. And it helps to also leave a residue-free surface, which is important when you want to have a good connection between the contacts.
0: There's also... you know, like if you find oil or dirt, you know, sometimes you're working on a piece of farm equipment, an older pickup mm-hmm. truck. You know, I mean, the environment that vehicles operate in is crazy, right? You know, I always say to myself, you know, we're tucked away inside the house in the middle of that winter or fall storm. The vehicles that are out there on the road, they have to drive through all this. So you come across a connector with oil or dirt or corrosion. You know, and there's these little tiny pins. Was it law that when they decided to clean up the air, we would make cars with computers with little tiny pins in those connectors? You know, it's we've got to be careful how we clean that, right? But then how do you know you've gotten all the dirt and contaminant out so you've got no electrical resistance inside the connector?
1: So a lot of times the product itself will have a mechanical cleaning action because of how it propels out of the can, and there's also a straw that you can use, which will help to pinpoint the spray. But aside from that, sometimes you might need to grab like a toothbrush or maybe a Q-tip or a toothpick or a lint-free rag. And most often you're able to see that you've cleaned out the connector. And sometimes you may even have to blow it out with air afterwards to remove some of that contaminants that were in there.
0: So there's a delicacy, I think is a good word, right? We're dealing with electronic, you know, when you think about it, we're dealing with computer electronic circuits and pins for a computer on an automobile. This incredibly complicated, you know, moving at 75, 80 miles an hour down the highway, oil pumping, gas flowing, wind in their hair, automobile. And, you know, there's obviously a concern. You know, is there an issue where... Can I use too much cleaner, not enough cleaner? Is it? Can I overdo it or just follow the directions on the can is the best way to go about it? Because you guys have great cautionary warnings where applicable. I've noticed that about your product all the time I'm using it.
1: Yeah, there's definitely circumstances where somebody could, you know, overuse too much of a cleaner. For example, if they were spraying into an enclosed cavity and you know, unload a half a can in there, which is completely unnecessary, it wouldn't have a chance to dry sometimes. You might have so much liquid inside that cavity that it'll stay wet. And you have to be careful with some of these cleaners because, for example, this one, QD, is flammable. So normally that's not a concern because it dries off and doesn't leave any flammable aspects behind. But, yeah, you could use too much of it, I would say. It's not necessary to do that.
0: I like the 1 second on, 1 second off rule.
1: Yeah.
0: One, two. And then I don't overload the connector. Now, some parts, like oxygen sensors, are really sensitive to contamination. If you get grease or oil on the connector, you know, how do you clean it off? And I learned this a good couple of years ago. General Motors had a problem with some of their Chevy Traverses where the O2 sensor connector for the front bank was right next to a power steering line, and the power steering line would leak There was a bulletin for this, and it dripped power steering fluid where else? Right into the O2 sensor connector. So now it contaminated that connector, and eventually by capillary action, there were problems where that power steering fluid worked its way up to the PCM, which was a good 3 feet away. And, you know, that's got to be a concern, too. Oil in a connector means that it might migrate somewhere else, so it's really important to get it out. But then how are we going to get it out if it's such a sensitive connection, such a sensitive component?
1: Yeah, so for instances like that, you can definitely, you know, take apart, well, undo the connection. And sometimes you might need to take apart the connector, but usually you're able to just, you know, spray the product in there, and then it will displace that oil that's in there, and then it'll help dry it. And that way it'll be residue free, so it won't short between the different terminals that are in there, because a lot of times you have, you know, 6, 8 terminals in the same connector that you don't want to touch each other.
0: If I'm using, and I've cleaned up my connector and I've got a 4-pin connector of whatever, and it's got a WeatherPak seal, right? It's got that rubber band look to it, right? So when you push it together, it's environmentally sealed. Can I pack that connector with dielectric grease without concern, or do I have to be aware of what sort of sensor I'm working on before I just randomly do that?
1: Absolutely. You can always use dielectric grease. I always say use it sparingly, because there are instances where people have used too much of it and it has insulated the connection. But normally on like a 4-pin connector, the male and female terminals are going to have tension between the terminals, so that when you plug them together, they'll basically scrape off enough grease that they can make contact, but they'll be surrounded by the grease after that.
0: Right. They're tensile contact. Is it tensile? Mm-hmm. T-E-N-S-I-L-E, I think the word was. I learned that years ago at GM computer class when we originally started using paper clips to measure the grip strength of the computer connector, and then it evolved on from there. So it's a concern. So all these chemicals we're talking about, they've got to come from somewhere, right? And herein, you know, is probably and definitely the root of the, this is why you might have a shop supply charge on your vehicle, because you can't fix cars without products like this, right? It becomes a difficult conversation. So instead of having to replace an oxygen sensor for $100, $200, $300, it's clean the connector and you're fine.
1: Yeah, it's definitely helpful to be able to service parts like this instead of replacing them.
0: You know, Ben, we're going to pull over and take a pause. When we come back, I want to talk about intermittent connections and, you know, how does CRC help us handle that and some of the things that you have to help increase connectivity, so to speak. So if you can just sit tight and sit with us during the pause, I'm Ron Ananey and the Car Doctor. We'll both return right after this.

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1: 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This past week, a technician ran into a common but frustrating headache, a 2017 Ford F-150 with flickering headlights and a recurring low beam out warning. The customer had already replaced the bulb twice, but the problem persisted. Upon closer inspection, the issue wasn't the bulb at all. It was a melted, corroded headlamp connector. When a connector fails due to heat or moisture, you can't just patch it and hope for the best. 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

0: So when we pulled away, we were talking about electrical connections, and we're here this hour with Ben Sisielski from CRC Chemicals. If you're in the automotive business longer than last week, you know CRC is the flagship, right? They've been around forever, and they're always innovating and creating and doing the right thing and helping us shops and helping the DIYers, helping you people that work on your own cars with chemicals and new innovative ideas. We're here talking about intermittent connections right now. Ben, I've got a computer module. Maybe I suspect that, you know, I've got a bad connection, or I'm playing with the harness, tweaking the harness a little bit. I might have a vibration issue, rough roads, that kind of thing. And, you know, every once in a while, I'll see the computer drop out and no longer communicate with the rest of the car. Is there a way to, you know, I could go through and consistently refresh connections? And maybe it's not a module, maybe it's just a connection. What does CRC have in the technical closet there to help us?
1: Yeah, so in an instance like that, you're going to want to remove the connector and take a good look inside, see if you find any corrosion or any grease or oil in there, and then at that point, clean it out as best as possible. And then you can see, you know, if your residue has been removed at that point.
0: Is it possible I'm going to take the connector apart and not see anything, but yet I've got a problem because it's such a, I don't want to say microscopic, but it's such a, you know, a minimal level that it's, because it's a computer connection, right? And they're affected by the least little bump in the road.
1: Yeah, sometimes it's definitely hard to see inside those connectors. It's still never going to hurt to spray a cleaner in there and then make sure, you know, you dry it adequately before reconnecting it.
0: Right. And then the 1 second rule. CRC, and I only learned of this recently, CRC makes a connector, I think the word is a connection or connector enhancer. It's something you would apply to the pins after you clean it, and it helps improve the connectivity. Am I saying that right?
1: Yeah, you could definitely follow up the cleaner with a product that we make called 2-26. It's a multi-purpose lubricant and corrosion inhibitor. It is plastic safe. It will help if there's any remaining corrosion on the pins, and it'll also provide protection for grease, for moisture going down the line after you apply a light coating of that on there.
0: Right, and it works okay if I clean my connector, then I hit it with 2-26, and then if I want to put a fine little schmear, technical word, schmear, right? I want to put a little schmear on the connector of dielectric grease. I can put it all together, and there's nothing there that's going to be a problem for me, and I've created a nice, tight, clean, weatherproof, weather-packed seal, right?
1: Yeah, correct.
0: Okay.
1: Yeah.
0: I want to switch and go over a little bit towards cleaning and preventing corrosion in the first place, specifically battery terminals, right? We all see it. We lift the hood. I see it. Cars come in for service. You know, they'll come in from another shop, and we're in for the first time, and I see battery terminals that aren't clean, battery terminals that aren't protected. What's the formal approved way, and this is probably where a lot of shop supplies get used up in cleaning that battery. What's the best way to clean that battery up and keep it clean?
1: Yeah, so the best way would be to use a specific product, a battery cleaner, which sprays out onto the battery. It actually sprays out yellow, and then where it hits the acid, it'll turn pink, which is a good indicator. Sometimes people don't realize their battery's leaking or that they have acid on there, but it will sit on the surface and dwell and help to eat away at that corrosion. You can brush it also and then rinse it off, and that'll help clean the corrosion off.
0: You know, and then, of course, you know, we're if we're using a brush, safety gloves, safety glasses, you know, the usual precautions. And then CRC also makes a terminal coating, a protectant that might slow down the process, prevents it from repeating, right?
1: Yes, after you make your connection and your battery is attached and the terminals are tight, then you can apply a battery terminal protector, which will leave a red film on there. And the good thing about that is, you know, when you open your hood 6 months to a year down the road, you can check to make sure do you still see that red color. And if not, you can always apply a little bit more on there.
0: Right, right. Ben, it's been great having you today. If the listeners want more information, because I'm guessing, you know, we've only talked about 3 or 4 specific chemicals available from CRC. And you know, I can't imagine how big the catalog is because there's hundreds. What's the website if they want to go and browse and look and see other things that CRC has to help us, you know, work on our vehicles?
1: Sure. Our website is crcindustries.com, and there's a lot of information that can be found on there.
0: Yeah. Oh, it's kind of like a fun read on a Saturday afternoon. So I can tell you it's what I do when I'm not on air. So, Ben, thanks for joining us today, and we hope to have you back again real soon. You have a great rest of the weekend.
1: Thank you. You too.
0: You're very welcome. I'm Ron Ananey and the Car Doctor. We're back right after this. Get your-

0: Hi, I'm Emmitt Smith. Sports has given me a lot to smile about over the years, but as an athlete and the father of young athletes, I know how important it is to protect yourself from injury. That's why I've teamed up with the American Association of Orthodontists to encourage athletes of all ages to play it safe when it comes to sports. I've seen firsthand how quickly an accident can happen when out on the field, the court, or even the dance floor. And because orthodontists are specialists in helping kids and young adults obtain a healthy, beautiful smile, the last thing they want to see is a patient get injured because they weren't properly equipped. No matter the sport, wearing protective gear like mouth guards, face masks, and helmets can reduce the risk of injury and keep you in the game. Athletic competition brings some of the greatest joys in life. There's nothing more rewarding than a lifetime of healthy, beautiful smiles. For more information on how you can play it safe, visit braces.org.
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3: When I found out my jeans were made using child labor in sweatshops, I wrote a letter to the company saying, reconsider your labor practices. A few months later, I get a letter back saying, thanks for being a loyal customer, and they included a coupon for a 25% discount on their jeans. So I got smart, wrote letters every day to all the stores that carry the brand, asking them to stop supporting the companies who use child labor in sweatshops. And I just kept getting letters back thanking me for my concerns and more coupons for more discounts on more jeans. So I'm telling my friend about it, and she flips out, saying that between all the letters and coupons, some paper company cut down a small forest, driving off two indigenous tribes, hundreds of endangered animals, killing thousands of plant species, some of which may have contained vaccines for HIV, cancer, and syphilis. Meanwhile, the guys cutting down the trees are 13-year-old kids who worked night and day for months just to save up enough money to buy a pair of jeans made by child labor in sweatshops.
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1: Well, that was a fast hour, and thanks for sticking with me. And I hope you got something out of today. You know, we talked a lot in the beginning about maintenance and self-care of your automobile, and I'm trying to stress that more and more. You know, I look at your comments and questions on social media, you know, because we are posting more and more on social media, Facebook, Instagram, and YouTube. And I'm trying to be more aware of what you're looking for, because this is your radio show. I just get to do it. So if you've got comments, questions, and you don't see something on social media you want, drop me a line, ron@cardoctorshow.com, or by all means, comment on those posts that you see up on Instagram and Facebook, all right? Because we want to hear from you. We want to know what's on your mind. What are you looking for us to explain to you, show you, and so on. I want to thank Ben Sisoliski from CRC once again, taking the time to go through the, I mean, such a small list of the chemicals that CRC has. I couldn't run the shop without their products, because they're just so essential to us on a day-to-day basis. And, you know, just I learned about 2-26 only recently, their connectivity enhancer. And when you're working on computer cars, that really becomes a vital, vital component. You know, it's a necessary part of the job without any doubt. So I was thrilled to be able to share that with you guys today as well. Keep in mind that the podcast numbers are growing. We appreciate that for you, for our podcast listeners. You will find that up on iHeart and all the other major platforms. Again, 5 p.m. Eastern time is when it gets posted. If you're looking for Car Doctor merchandise, get out to the Car Doctor store via our website, cardoctorshow.com. I'm Ron Ananey and the Car Doctor. Till the next time, good mechanics aren't expensive. They're priceless. See ya.

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